0: Trails fire destroyed hundreds of homes as flames went racing through neighborhoods in high wind and low humidity. Now, federal prosecutors in Spokane say a grand jury has indicted Aaron Farinacci for arson. He's the man who's already facing state charges, accused of plotting the best time to start the fire and setting it to do maximum damage. He allegedly told investigators fire is beautiful and like rebirth. At a hearing on the state charges, proceedings were put on hold so his mental health could be evaluated. Alex Stone, ABC News.
1: It's the first step to renaming an airport in honor of Dolly Parton. The Metropolitan Nashville Airport Authority has voted to begin the process of modifying the airport's name to honor the great country singer. Dave Packer, ABC News.
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5: He's here. 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
6: Yeah, so I'm here to tell you that we have forgotten. We have forgotten. In fact, there's a really good chance we never really opened our eyes to begin with. 9/11, 25 years later, where are we actually? If you are expecting just the sounds that you've heard 500 times and just a rundown of the ceremonies today, we'll hit that. We have sounds from today. What comes to mind when you hear those bells? One of the things that we have really bastardized in our society is never forget. And the reason that we bastardized it is because we've never actually carried out what it represents. I'm going to hit you between the eyes with something that is actionable for you, something that's actionable for me, something that's actionable for all of us, because I'm here to tell you that we are actually getting our asses kicked by Islam. See, 25 years later, we can pay homage to the heroes that day, the victims, families. We should. They should never be forgotten. We need to carry on the traditions for the younger generations, all important. But we have never stopped getting our asses kicked by Islam. About now, you figured out it's not the gray one. It is Brian Mudd in for the great one, Mark Levin. It is always an honor and a pleasure being here with you. And on this particular occasion, 25th anniversary of 9/11, I'm inclined to do what I always do, which is establish the facts, go where they take me, share the information with you, and come up with something actionable off of it, and it's all over the place. So I've got what you will not have heard anywhere else, where you won't get anywhere else, and what you need to hear, what you need to know. When I was putting down the facts for where we stand as a country, as a society 25 years later, I had an idea intellectually of where this was going to take me leading into today. But I got to the end of it, and even I was in holy crap territory. And as I watched and listened and have seen all throughout the day of the coverage, I'm like, we are freaking clueless as a society. We are getting our asses kicked by Islam. They are winning. There is a 100-year plan that has been in place. We're in year 51, set out by the Muslim Brotherhood for the takeover of the West. One of the things I'm going to do, and we'll largely get to this, I believe, in the second hour, I'm going to break down where we stand within that 100-year plan, kind of the decade-by-decade layout. You want to talk about eye-opening? It's holy crap territory. So let's talk a little bit about never forget. President Trump, the Pentagon, you had the Vice President, J.D. Vance. He was in New York City at the 9/11 Memorial and Museum, the festivities there today. You had the President in D.C., the Pentagon ceremony there, had this to offer.
7: We will never forget. We say it and we mean it. We will never forget those we lost, and we will never forget the immortal heroes of September 11th, 2001.
6: So the first thing is that the phrase never forget, you actually know where its origins are derived? Yeah, for most of us, 9/11, right? I mean, became synonymous with it almost instantly. But actually not. Never forget. The origins of it, Holocaust remembrance. Never forget, from the time of its founding, was the slogan in Israel. Never forget. Now, for most Americans of a certain age, the phrase never forget means one thing. It means 9/11. You can maybe even hear various different figures, like then President George W. Bush, referencing it. You know, Bush, in a post 9/11 address to the nation, said this: "We will never forget September 11. We will never forget the innocent victims and the brave heroes that died attempting to save them. We will never forget the survivors, the children, the devastated families, and the grieving friends they left behind. And we will never forget the victims who came from more than 80 countries and many races and religions." President Trump has reiterated that message, saying, "In the quarter of a century since those acts of mass murder, 9/11 family members have felt the weight of missed birthdays, empty bedrooms, journals left unfinished, dreams left unfulfilled. To every member that still feels a void in every day of your lives, the First Lady and I unite with you in sorrow. And today, as one nation, we renew our sacred vow that we will never forget September 11, 2001. These things sound nice. But as a country, have we forgotten? Or did we never even open our eyes? You know, in the wake of 9/11 and the subsequent war on terror, something that became a realization for me was that I didn't get Islam at all. You know, one of the things that I have always had a real problem with behind a microphone, now I've been doing this for 28 years. I'm a doer. I like hard work. I like getting after it. I like being successful. I like getting results. What I don't like doing is sitting behind a microphone feeling helpless and not being able to position you, position an audience, position listeners with something that is what I end up coining helpful, useful, and repeatable. You know, I never just lay out, here's a ball of poo, and there it is. I work on solutions. And I remember there's so much about 9/11 and the coverage that particular day that for me was just the worst feeling because of the sadness, because of the uncertainty, but also because I felt absolutely helpless. To the listeners, at that point, I was actually doing music radio in Savannah. It was right before I made the turn to news talk. By the grace of God, that happened shortly thereafter. And so I spent much of the day straight into the overnight on September 12th, 2001, covering this. And I remember just how useless I felt, other than just, here's information. When there was something actionable then, there. And at the point where, okay, now we understand it's Al-Qaeda. Now we understand it's Islamic terror. I still didn't really get it. And it took me a little time before I'm like, you know what? Here we have a religion that served as the ideological basis for these terror attacks that took nearly 3,000 people. They tried this years previous. Remember the 93 World Trade Center attack? I mean, most people didn't even think about that or remember that they'd been trying for years. Like, there's a lot we're missing here as a society. There's something we don't get. And so my way of honoring the 9/11 victims, my way of never forgetting, was to learn about Islamic terror and subsequently to educate my audience about the basis for this evil. And so over the better part of the previous 25 years, that's what I've done. If you have heard me guest host for The Great One over the years, there's a reasonable chance you've heard me mention that this is still about Islam. Longtime listeners of The Brian Mudd Show absolutely have heard this anytime related conversations come up. We talked an awful lot about this in the wake of October 7th. It's absolutely relevant to what's going on right now with Iran. The Houthis, as they continue to gain territory towards the Red Sea and Yemen, an Islamic terror proxy. Hezbollah in Lebanon, an Islamic terror proxy. Of course, Hamas. Gaza, the Islamic terror proxy. Iran, the world's largest state sponsor of terror. You think about where we are 25 years later. I'm going to break down precisely what's taken place since then. There are ways that I can illustrate the point without simply getting to hard facts that I think are going to be really eye-opening for you. How bat crap crazy insane would you have said we were as a society if 25 years ago we said, you know who's going to be mayor in New York City? We're going to have an Islamist who is the mayor of New York City. And you know who the chief legal counsel is going to be in New York City? The chief legal counsel is going to be the defender of the highest ranking member of Al-Qaeda in the United States, who had a family member who was one of the hijackers. Everybody would have thought that person was nuts if they said it back then, right? That's exactly what we have. When I say we have totally blown the whole never forget thing, that is the greatest irony of all. Where is it that the Islamists set up shop? Where was their ground zero? Not talking about Al-Qaeda's terror attack at ground zero in New York City, but where was ground zero for the takeover of the United States of America? You know, the 100-year takeover of the West. I mean, take a look at what's been going on in Europe. What state? Was it not Michigan? What's been happening in Michigan? Do they not have a whole sizable city in Dearborn, let alone other constituencies around it? Who is the Democrat candidate for Senate? Is it not the Michigan man? Yeah, just your normal Midwesterner, Michigander. I call him El Saeed. It's all part of their plan. We say never forget, and all we've done is close our eyes, and we've been blind to the nonstop Islamic takeover of the United States of America. I'll be right back. I'm Brian Mudd, in for the great one.
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0: Today is Brian Mudd in for Mark Levin on the 25th anniversary of 9/11, and I'm here to say that we have forgotten, and if anything, we never really had our eyes open. The Islamists, meanwhile, they have had their way with our country over the past 25 years, and I'm going to begin factually breaking that down coming up after the bottom of the hour. But before we get there, the irony that I put in front of you, anybody, I think 25 years ago, would have said it's insane to think that an Islamist would be the mayor of New York City, that you would have the chief counsel of New York City, that would have been the legal counsel for the head Al-Qaeda terrorist in the United States, and family member to one of the hijackers. But that is the case. That's how successful the Islamic takeover in the United States is, as part of Islam's 100-year plan. You did have Zohran Mamdani. You did have the Mamdani Kami participate today. He was on hand for the ceremony in New York City. Here's a message that apparently went by everybody else, because it didn't make news when Mamdani mentioned this. So I'm going to play it, and you see, and it very well might just sound like this very appropriate message to you.
1: When we say never forget, it is not an empty platitude. It is an obligation to honor all that was given by the men and women of the NYPD and their fellow first responders, by tending to those who are sick, and by building a city worthy of their sacrifice.
0: Okay. That might sound warm and fluffy and nice enough, right? Like it's an appropriate statement. There is something that, if you're paying attention, actually should jump out at you. So I'm going to play it one more time. See if you hear it.
1: When we say never forget, it is not an empty platitude. It is an obligation to honor all that was given by the men and women of the NYPD and their fellow first responders, by tending to those who are sick, and by building a city worthy of their sacrifice.
0: Oh, we're going to be building.

0: mattresses at Alabama's lowest prices.
1: ABC News, I'm Dave Packer. One of the remembrances taking place on this 25th anniversary of the September 11th attacks at the Department of Homeland Security, which was created in 2003 as a direct result of the tragedies. Secretary Mark Wayne Mullen at a ceremony there saying the department is always hard at work.
2: We can't afford to miss one opportunity to prevent it from happening again.
1: An arrest today in the death of Taysa Fortune, the black woman found hanging from a tree last month in Mississippi. Officials say the suspect, Jacques Ratcliffe, an association with Fortune, but didn't give more details. Prices keep rising. The cost of energy playing a big part in today's report, pushing inflation to 3.4%. It has investors now expecting a Fed rate hike next week. North Korea launching more ballistic missiles toward the sea. This a day after the U.S., South Korea, and Japan ended their trilateral military drill that North Korea views as a security threat.
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1: I remember turning to a television screen and the horror and the shock that I felt. There was a smoking crater, a vast empty space in the side of the Pentagon. There was no doubt. The United States of America was at war.

0: Former Secretary of State Condoleezza Rice today, the Pentagon ceremony where President Trump was. There's no doubt that we were at war. But we interpreted the war differently. We simply interpreted the war as us versus Al-Qaeda, or a bit more broadly over time, the war on terror, as it became known as, right? And as long as we didn't have something that was on the size of 9/11, for example, it was the war that we fought over there. Well, we were blind to what was going on here at home. They didn't have to carry out Islamic terror attacks to be carrying out the plan. They've been working parallel paths right along. Brian Mudd in for Mark Levin. My message for you on this 25th anniversary of 9/11 is that we have forgotten, or I actually think more to the point, we never had our eyes open in the first place. So, Islamic terror trivia time. Who wants to play a little Islamic terror trivia? It's everybody's favorite. So we've had 9,130 days since 9/11/2001. Okay? 9,130 days. How many documented Islamic terror attacks have been carried out across the world during that time? Just the documented ones. Lord only knows, you know, what hasn't been reported, but just the stuff where we can document Islamic terror. And by the way, I did my research in the afternoon yesterday, so I will guarantee you that the number is higher in real time, and that'll be part of the point here I'll establish in a moment. But as of yesterday, 9,130 days since 9/11/2001, 49,961 Islamic terror attacks, or an average of 5.5 terror attacks per day. 5.5. You have that one on your bingo card? How many people do you think have been killed in Islamic terror attacks since 9/11? It's the most morbid trivia ever. The answer is 320,006. 320,006 people. Or an average of 35 people every single day are killed in Islamic terror attacks. By the way, an additional 42 injured victims daily. I mean, how? Never hear about this stuff. Where is it? Can't be real. See, the reality is that Islamic terror has become such an accepted part of everyday life around the world, but even in this country, and I'm going to illustrate that here in a moment, it's become such an accepted part of everyday life that really only tends to make the news anymore if it's on the scale of Hamas's October 7th attack, or maybe years ago if it's as sensational as, say, the Charlie Hebdo attack. How many people, by the way, even recall or knew that the massacre at the Pulse nightclub in Orlando 10 years ago that killed 49 people, injured 53, was an act of Islamic terror? How many people remember just 2025, how many people remember you had over 24 people murdered in New Orleans in this Islamic terror attack? Just since the start of September, And again, this is updated as of yesterday. I will all but guarantee you it is worse in real time. Because again, we average 5.5 Islamic terror attacks per day. And it's been just over a full day since I updated my research on this. But as of the afternoon yesterday, since the start of September, we had had Islamic terror attacks occur in Mozambique, 3 in Israel, Afghanistan, Turkey, Saudi Arabia, the United Kingdom, 2 in Australia, 1 in Germany, and 1 in Tucson, Arizona. What? Hold on, Tucson? I didn't hear anything about some Islamic terror attack in Tucson. Oh, of course not. That's the way it works these days. The same way, for example, remember that whole Pulse nightclub thing in Orlando? That was just, you know, that was a hate crime against gay people. It was somebody who pledged allegiance to ISIS that went into that nightclub, killed all those people. So in Tucson recently, you had 2 men that were murdered in the name of Allah. And why is it that you didn't even hear about the terror attack in Tucson recently? Because authorities just labeled it a hate crime. It's not an Islamic terror. It's just a hate crime. It's being investigated as a hate crime. That's what you hear. And it goes away because people get murdered. A couple people murdered in Tucson is not going to make news. Just a hate crime. That's what happens. See, the point of the never forget phrase, which began to emanate around this country and the world 25 years ago today, what was it? Was it to take a little time to get sad? Was it just to go, wow, those were some amazing heroes that paid the ultimate price? Was it just to express sympathy to the victims' families? Was it just that people are too young to have lived through that? Heck no. The number one point, the single most important point, was to prevent similar stuff from happening again. The reason we don't forget, the reason we educate the next generation, is because of all this stuff like this happening again. But have we done that? Or have we just relabeled it out of political correctness? That's something else that's changed over the past 25 years. This is all part of the plan. This country, this society, the West, has been nonstop propagandized, nonstop manipulated by Islamists. This is all part of the plan. Again, I'm going to walk you through decade by decade what the 100-year plan from the Muslim Brotherhood is to take over the West. Here's a hint, we're in year 51, they're doing pretty damn well. Because we sit here and we have the 25th anniversary and all we do is get sad and, you know, remember families and everything else and get on with our lives. And they're winning. The numbers I just brought you about Islamic terror, because remember, they're working parallel paths, right? It's not just the terror stuff. It's the infiltration stuff. It's the political correctness here, but it's also how they have made their way into society in so many different ways, the Islamists. It's not just Zohran Mamdani, although that's a real cherry on top. The Islamists are laughing it up tonight. Rest assured of that. The irony that 25 years ago, Rudy Giuliani was the mayor of New York City. And you got the Islamist Zohran Mamdani, someone who 3 years ago, used the occasion of 9/11 to say this, that the death hasn't stopped. We mourn our neighbors who died that day, the hundreds of thousands who died in the wars that followed, the unknown millions injured and displaced. That was Mom Donnie's message 3 years ago today. The death hasn't stopped. We mourn our neighbors, basically, that were murdered by the Americans. You know, the old war and terror, hundreds of thousands died in wars, the unknown millions injured and displaced. So in other words, Mom Donnie, by his own words, on 9/11, the effort to combat Islamic terror in his mind are the equivalent of what took place on 9/11. Or potentially worse. I mean, I don't portend to know exactly his line of thinking there, just that he actually did express those words that I just shared with you. By the way, that was also consistent with what he said last year. One of the things that people kind of conveniently forgot about Mom Donnie 9/11 last year, he happened to be speaking outside of a mosque in the Bronx about the plight of Muslims in New York after 9/11. Because, you know, there were so many Muslims who just no longer felt safe in the city. And so it was fitting that when Mom Donnie signed a proclamation commemorating the 25th anniversary of the 9/11 terror attacks this week, that he handed the pen to the chief counselor that I referenced, Ramzi Kassam, the chief counsel of New York City for Mom Donnie, who had previously represented the top Al-Qaeda terrorists in the United States. What greater symbolism is that? He handed the pen for the 25th anniversary proclamation of 9/11 to someone who represented the top Al-Qaeda terrorists and who had a family member who was one of the hijackers that day. How big of a laugh do you think they got out of that one behind the scenes? What do you think the Muslim Brotherhood at large says about that one? We sit here and we ring bells and we say never forget and we feel sad and we play sound bites that we've heard 500 times and we pay homage. We do all those things. And then, hey, there's a game on tonight. Let's keep getting our asses kicked by Islam. How about it? I've got a lot more. We're just getting warmed up on the facts pertaining to all this. Let me real quick get to Brian in Jacksonville. Brian, welcome to the show.
1: Oh, thank you, Brian. More what you're saying, you can, I remember back in the day, you could just go in the airport and meet your family either coming or going, like right at the gate. And the people that were born, after that, they don't remember any of that. And it should be a reminder every day when they, people fly in the airport. And another point that you were making about these, I didn't know there was that many attacks since 9/11. I mean, thank you.
0: I didn't either until I pulled the most recent. That's all part of it, right?
1: And yeah, but I believe it's like the frog and the tap water. You know, it's just like all this little stuff is happening. And then when it boils, these Americans are going to realize like, oh, what the heck happened? We got because their game plan, like you said, is to get they've already got people in the Senate, Tlaib and Omar and, Saeed is, running, and it's like their goal is even to get people into the Supreme Court. I mean, if you listen to these imams that Mark is talking about before, and it's just like,
0: You're absolutely on point, Brian. Yeah, we're going to have to pause there because we're getting up against a break. You're absolutely right, and I'm going to walk you through how many elected officials are Islamists these days. That's the next place I'm going to go as in comparison to where we were 25 years ago. It is the boiling frog effect. You're exactly right. We will take a look at Islamic terror, and even when we see Islamic terror, now the name of political correctness, we rename it into just a hate crime. It doesn't even make the news these days, and the infiltration is rampant. Be right back. Brian Mudd in for the great one.
2: Mark Levin.
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0: he does not care about 9/11 or the tragedies that took place because he surrounds himself with people who believe that America deserved what it got. And he does not disavow them.
1: It is Joanne Areola. She is a New York City councilwoman talking about Mom Donnie. And there's so many symbols that you can point to. If you're actually paying attention, a 9/11, 25 years later, about what really has happened here, about whether we have forgotten or whether we even ever had our eyes open. But there's no greater symbolism than the mayor of New York City and his team and his Islamist team. One of the things I want you to think about, because this is where I'm going to get into coming up after the top of the hour, as we'll begin to wade into the Muslim Brotherhood's 100-year plan and how incredibly effective they've been while we've been blind. I want you to think about how many Islamic elected officials there were in the United States 25 years ago today. And I want you to think about how many you believe there are today. How many 25 years ago, how many Islamists are in elected capacities today? I'll end up bringing that to you. By the way, Brian was talking about the airports. Real quick, little lighthearted thing. So one thing that did end up coming up as soon as we were able to fly again, I ended up flying like the first day. I was in Savannah at the time, the first time the airport was open after 9/11. I found a car I wanted to buy in Miami, and I was flying one way down there. Young man, one way to Miami. I ended up getting pantsed in the airport. They hadn't set up the controls yet. We'll be right back.

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6: ABC News. I'm Dave Packer, 25 years since the September 11th attacks.
7: Gerard P. Dewan.
6: A ceremony at the 9/11 Memorial where the names of the nearly 3,000 victims were read. And outside Shanksville, Pennsylvania. A National Park Service ceremony in the field where United Flight 93 crashed. Those 40 passengers and crew fought against the Al-Qaeda terrorists who hijacked the plane said to have been en route to the U.S. Capitol. And at the Pentagon, where American Airlines Flight 77 crashed into the building, President Trump.
8: Iranian-backed Houthis.
6: He said, on days like 9/11, we learn what a country is truly made of. We're learning right now what we're made of. Iran has gained another potential point of leverage in the U.S. waged war. ABC's James Longman has that.
8: Iranian-backed Houthis in Yemen, taking control of Yemen's entire Red Sea coast and threatening a second waterway critical to global trade, the Bab al-Mandeb Strait, a vital route for Saudi oil. The Strait of Hormuz has been effectively shut down for more than 6 months, and disruption to a second route is potentially catastrophic to world oil prices.
6: Claims of vandalism to the reflecting pool in front of the Lincoln Memorial floated by the White House have been sunk by someone who made an admission to a news outlet. More from ABC's Mary Bruce.
9: President Trump spent $15 million on these renovations, but soon after it was completed, the paint on the bottom of the pool started lifting to the surface. The president blamed vandals, but the New York Times reports the contractor on the project now acknowledges the damage was caused by mistakes they made themselves, that their plan was flawed, and so was its execution.
6: There is more coming to light about that lone juror whose determination to convict Lindsey Clancy caused a mistrial. Records show that he was accused by his then-wife for being, quote, physically and emotionally abusive and controlling toward her. You're listening to ABC News.
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6: The latest reading on consumer prices finds inflation is getting worse.
13: From last August to this, the consumer price index rose 3.4%, mirroring the month before and matching analysts' expectations. Soaring gas prices continue to drive the surge. Strip out food and energy costs, and the CPI comes in at a tepid 2.5%. Fed policymakers will take today's report into account when they meet next week to consider the direction of interest rates.
6: ABC's Jim Ryan. It's officially over.
14: Federal health officials have declared an end to that parasitic food outbreak with cases that were spanning back all the way to mid-July. A total of nearly 13,000 people had become infected after eating tainted lettuce supplied by Taylor Farms. Of those, nearly 600 were so sick they became hospitalized, and two people with underlying conditions died. The CDC says that the recalled lettuce products are no longer available in stores or restaurants. Yuri Benajad, ABC News, New York.
6: South African police say six Nigerian nationals linked to an organized criminal network that allegedly swindled American women out of $6 million via online romance scams are being extradited to the U.S. Just call the Little York Fire Department in Texas for Doom Fighters. Together with two Harris County pet officers, they rescued a pair of puppies who got stuck under a sidewalk. During the rescue, they also spotted and addressed a washed-out void that created a collapse hazard on the route to an elementary school, earning them a round of APOS. Dave Packer, ABC News.
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20: He's here. He's here. Now, broadcasting from the underground command post, deep in the bowels of a hidden bunker, somewhere under the brick and steel of a nondescript building, we've once again made contact with our leader, Mark Levin.
21: 977 beautiful souls were ripped from our world, and many more died in the weeks and years after horrible, grotesque injuries so many were sustained.
22: The president speaking at the Pentagon, the remembrance 25 years later today. My message on this 25th anniversary of 9/11 isn't never forget. It's that we've forgotten, or I actually think, and I am making the case, that we never even had our eyes open. That every single day since 9/11, the Islamists have been winning. That we've been blind, that we haven't understood what the real end game is. And there's no greater irony than the mayor of New York City and his whole little team that he's got assembled there of Islamists. But that's actually a jumping off point for the bigger picture here. Brian Mudd in for the great one, Mark Levin. It is always an honor and a pleasure being here with you. As always, there are two sides to stories, one side of facts. And speaking of facts, one of the things that I mentioned last hour was that in the 9,130 days since 9/11/2001, we'd had 49,961 Islamic terror attacks, or an average of 5.5 per day. An average of 35 people per day that have been killed by Islamic terrorists around the world. An additional 42 that are injured. And we received a request that sources be cited. So where I will point you, it is the single greatest repository of information pertaining to documented Islamic terrorism around the world, is the Center for the Study of Political Islam International. It's CSPII, the Center for the Study of Political Islam International. Highly recommend. I have, for gosh, the better part of two decades now, been involved with their work and have shared it with you actually on occasion on this particular show, in addition to the Brian Mudd Show, which, by the way, you can always catch the Brian Mudd Show, the podcast, wherever you get your podcast, would appreciate it. You can also follow me at Brian Mudd Radio socially. I left you with another trivia question before the top of the hour. My trivia question for you was, how many Islamists were elected officials in the United States 25 years ago today? How many? And then how many do you think there are today? This will help give the next indication of the roadmap, the plan that has been carried out here. So on September 11th of 2001, you had exactly two, numero dos, Islamic elected officials within the United States. And remember, Michigan in particular, where the infiltration was focused. There are a lot of reasons around Michigan in particular, Dearborn specifically. But at the time, if you go back 25 years ago, you had the mayor of Wayne, Michigan, and a Southfield, Michigan city council member. Those were the only two Islamic elected officials within the United States. So what do you think the number is today? I mean, you know some of the names. Obviously, Mom Donnie. You can pick out some others from the squad in the House, right? How many? Today, you have 255. 255 Islamists are in elected capacities across the United States, from 2 to 255 over the past 25 years. This includes 4 members of Congress, 11 mayors, including, of course, the largest city in the country in New York, and 18 judges, among others. And so what this has all been part of, that I have been referencing up to this point in the show, that we have had our eyes closed about, is the Muslim Brotherhood's 100-year plan. The Muslim Brotherhood's 100-year plan. And for those who are not familiar with the plan, it's entitled The Muslim Brotherhood Project, Towards a Worldwide Strategy for Islamic Policy. Some people have heard of, like, the 100-year plan, kind of conceptually, whatever else. It is an actual document that was outlined decades ago, entitled The Muslim Brotherhood Project Towards a Worldwide Strategy for Islamic Policy. There are two things that I recommend people do, because I analyze the facts, I bring you the facts, I break these things down, but I actually encourage people to read the Quran and understand what Islam is actually about. Not what you hear, but what it's actually about. And I encourage people to read the roadmap, the Muslim Brotherhood Project, Towards a Worldwide Strategy for Islamic Policy. This was first uncovered in 1982. Okay, so this first was brought to the light of day in 1982. The 1980s were the first decade where formally the 100-year plan was put in motion. And the project recognized that Islamists were not going to be able to militarily conquer the West. This was the idea. The Muslim Brotherhood, the same terrorist group, been around since the 1920s. The same Islamic terror group that, remember Barack Obama, called on to rise up? You remember when Obama was in Egypt and he's called on the Muslim Brotherhood to rise up? And boy, did they ever, along with the rise of ISIS and everything else. The incrementalism, the things people weren't paying attention to, listening for. When I talk about how much incremental progress they've made, 255 Islamists in elected capacities across the United States, we literally had a president of the United States that called on the Muslim Brotherhood to rise up. Now, many in this audience were hip to what might have been going on there, had their ideas, their suspicions. But look how blind generally our society, our culture has been, as they seek one thing, and that is the takeover of it. So here's the deal. The Muslim Brotherhood recognized, hey, we can't militarily just go out there and take out the West. So what we're going to do is outline a gradual institutional entrenchment into Western societies for the eventual takeover and conversion to Islamic or Sharia law. That was always the idea here. And so the plan outlined 10 major components for a successful takeover. This is the long game being played here. You know, we often will talk about the long game of the Marxist left, you know, the rules for radical Saul Alinsky types that have been working that playbook since the 60s. I mean, really before then, but literally the rules for radicals playbook since the 60s. Well, you've had the Islamists that have been working their playbook since the 80s. The first step in the plan: build Islamist networks and organizations that coordinate and operate around the world. Build organizations and networks that coordinate and operate around the world. Now, I'm going to go deeper into this. I'm just going to get you through these 10 right now, and you can begin thinking about examples that will fit each one of these. The second piece of the plan: establish financial independence. The third piece of the Muslim Brotherhood Project, the takeover of the West: build social institutions within schools, charities, hospitals, and community organizations. The fourth piece of the Islamic takeover plan of the West: influence education and intellectual life, cultivating a positive view of Islam. The fifth, influence the media, including the shaping of events and the way they are covered. Man, they had political correctness nailed back then, didn't they? Again, we don't even call Islamic terror attacks anymore. It just gets written off locally as a hate crime. Six, inter-democratic institutions, specifically placing ideologically committed Muslims into government, NGOs, private organizations, and labor unions. Okay, seven. Use existing Western institutions. Gain control over and manipulate the Western way of life. The eighth piece of the plan for the Muslim Brotherhood Project, build political alliances. Boy, you think the Islamists have found a home in the Democrat Party? Number nine, develop parallel institutions. This long-term objective includes developing sufficiently strong Muslim institutions and communities that can operate with increasing autonomy. Where have we seen that? And again, you can think of places here in this country. You can absolutely think of places like, whole no-go zones in London and Gay Paris, among other places. Because actually, as bad as it is here, I mean, again, this is about the whole West. What they've done in Europe, whew. The 10th and final piece of the plan is the long-term ideological expansion, the final step of Islamic conversion. That is the end of the 100-year plan. And by the way, again, with Sharia law, it's not exactly the prettiest thing. See, the way that Islamic law works is you're either with us or you're an infidel. And if you're an infidel, we got to kill you. Sorry. And usually it's pretty horrific. But remember, it's just a religion of peace. Which, again, is the media manipulation, the infiltrating of intellectual society. All these things, it's all right there. You've been played. You've been played. Never forget, we're getting our asses kicked by Islam. Be right back. Brian Mudd, in for the great one.
20: Mudd Lovin.
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27: The midterm elections are heating up. Congressional control and presidential Trump's agenda hang in the balance. Every headline has the potential to shift the odds. According to Cauchy's new midterms hub, Democrats have a 47% chance to control the Senate. And in a key Senate race, James Tallarico is currently trading at 50% to beat Ken Paxton. That means a $100 trade pays out $193 with a win. 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

0: September 11th reminded us of the terrible power of hate. The 25 years since have shown us the even greater power of the American spirit to endure and prevail and to win.
1: In a lot of ways, yes. In a lot of ways, yes. President speaking today, D.C., the Pentagon, the remembrance there. In many ways, yes. You know, one of the things that I do recall about the immediate post 9/11 environment, a lot of the numbers and the research that were coming out. I'm an analyst, I'm a numbers guy, and I remember seeing some of the initial polling, and it was eye-opening in terms of our mindset. One that ended up sticking out to me, there's a poll within the first week after 9/11, how many Americans thought we're going to have something else over the next 12 months, within the next year, that would be on the scale of 9/11? 93% of us did. 93% of us thought we're going to get something else like that. Be it by the grace of God and a lot of very talented people, we've not had that, right? For all the terror attacks that have occurred, thankfully, we've not had anything like 9/11 again. Not in this country. Something worse than that, comparatively, obviously in Israel. There have been a lot of ways that we've done well. Incredible work. You know, one of the things we will often malign intelligence and certain aspects of law enforcement, especially at the federal government level, when there are obvious lapses. But in the day-to-day, the stuff we never hear about and never know about that is resolved, I mean, they don't get any credit for, right? It can be a thankless job that way. Make no mistake, there have been real heroes that have done great work over the past 25 years that have really helped to keep us safe. And those efforts should never be minimized. But the bigger threat isn't the one necessarily that blows things up. Because terror attacks alone are not going to convert anybody in this country who's not already inclined to be a terror-loving Islamist. What they want is a real takeover. And that's what's been happening behind the scenes. That's all part of the plan that I laid out, the 10-step plan, part of the 100-year Muslim Brotherhood Project. And you look at where we are today as a society, how well do you think it's going for them? Where do you think they are in their plan? How far along? We're in year 51 of their plan. How far along do you think they are? Do you think they're on track? It's one of the things I'm going to end up breaking down is where they are relative to their goals that were laid out over 50 years ago now. Be right back. Brian Mudd in for Mark Levin.
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0: one parting thing I want to leave everyone with is that you do my dad's legacy and the legacy of all these victims no honor by using this tragedy to spread hate.
1: Iran has gained another potential point of leverage in the U.S. waged war. Iran-backed Houthis in Yemen took control of Yemen's entire Red Sea coast and are threatening a second waterway critical to global trade, the Bab el-Mandeb Strait, a vital route for Saudi oil. More coming to light about that lone juror whose determination to convict Lindsey Clancy caused a mistrial. Records say he was accused by his then-wife for being, quote, physically and emotionally abusive and controlling.
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1: We come together today to say that they will never be forgotten and to honor their memory. We come, too, to remember the courage of the survivors who were working here on that day. People ran toward the danger. They searched through the smoke.
2: Condoleezza Rice, Secretary of State at the time, 25 years ago, talking today, the Pentagon Remembrance Ceremony. Are we those people? Are we those people? Do we have that in us? To be heroic that way. The first responders on 9/11 that did what they did, that paid the ultimate sacrifice, dealing with that emergency is one thing. Do we have it in us in the day-to-day to do what is necessary to protect this country, to protect the Western way of life, to protect our representative republic?

0: to protect the Judeo-Christian values this country was founded upon? Or are we just comfortable going about our business day to day and letting the Islamists incrementally take things over? You know, because it's uncomfortable for us to, it's not my comfort zone dealing with this kind of thing. There's a game on. I think I'll go watch that. Brian Mudd in for Mark Levin. It's my message for you, 25 years after 9/11. Forget the never forget. We've forgotten, and I believe, for the most part, never had our eyes open. Here's the fact of the matter. As I have laid out the facts, I put things together, and I take a look at what's happened. Reflect on these 25 years. Most Americans simply have their eyes shut and are clueless about what's really going on in the world around them. But even for those of us that have our eyes open, the one thing that is extremely difficult, I think, for us to understand, appreciate, imagine, because this is me too. It's really hard to think that right now there are Islamic factions among us that are laser focused on a systemic approach to eradicating our culture. It's really hard to think right now, all across this country, all across the West for that matter, period, while we're doing whatever it is that we're doing in our day to day, we wake up, we take care of our families, we go to work, we try to do the best we can. It's really hard for us to think that there are these dedicated factions that wake up every day and a big part of their day is incrementally working towards the eradication of our culture, the eradication of Judaism, the eradication of Christianity, the eradication of anything that stands in the way of Islamic law. But that's the reality we live in. And here's a hint that I have been pretty overt about. They are winning. See, 25 years ago, we received the biggest wake-up call we ever could have received about the threat that is posed to our society by Islam. Well, what do we do? What have we done? What do we do? Do we educate ourselves to actually know what goes on? Or did we turn politically correct when it comes to Islam? Instead of waking up, our country is mostly caved to wokeness in the name of political correctness, which is part of their plan to manipulate us to do. And I have run into so many people over the years who doubt me in this. If you doubt me in this, not only does it belie the facts that I brought you so far, but I know two things about you. I know two things about you. You have not read the Quran. If you think this isn't about Islam, if you think this has all just been a big coincidence, you have not read the Quran, and thus you do not understand Islamic and Sharia law. To be clear, as I've been saying for the better half of 25 years, this is still about Islam. This is still about Islam. And there is nothing about the Judeo-Christian values this country was founded on that is compatible with Islam. There is nothing. And again, if you doubt me in this, you have not read the Quran. You don't know what you're talking about. Yeah, but I know somebody who's Muslim. You got people who say that we're raised Muslim, whatever else, that aren't observant. How many people do you know that say, oh, I'm Jewish, and they put the ish in Jew, or I'm a Christian, and it's like there's nothing practicing about that person. You can pick and choose anything you want from the religion, but then there is the actual religion, right? Are you observant or are you non-observant? If you're observant, you believe in Islamic law, period. This is a very uncomfortable truth for people to get their brains around that don't know the truth about Islam. Do you know who the most observant ones tend to be? You know that terrorists are actually doing what Muhammad called on them to do? No kidding. It's right there. There are multiple surahs that are dedicated to it. No, there's not. You don't know what you're talking about. You haven't read the Quran. Probably in the third hour, I'll read some of those surahs to you. So the people who are, what are your sources? Well, the Quran. Well, where? I'll give you the specific surahs. We'll go ahead and do that too. Now, here's the thing. I mentioned there's something about Islam that is consistent about the Judeo-Christian values this country was founded on. So, for my Jewish brothers and sisters, the Great One has far more credibility in being able to speak about Judaism with you. For my Christian brothers and sisters specifically, you know, the what would Jesus do thing here. One of the things I've run into over time and that people have to get themselves over and out of their comfort zone with is this piece. There is nothing in the name of religious tolerance that comes into play here. One of the things that I've run into, you know, you'll have some people that say, well, I'm Christian and Jesus was tolerant. No, he was not at all. Jesus could not have been further from tolerant of people who worship false gods and idols and religions. There were warnings about a false prophet. How many people think Muhammad might have been that false prophet? Or a false posing prophet, whatever you want to call. Yeah, Jesus didn't exactly believe that you went along to get along. You're called on to spread his good word in the aim of converting people to worship in his name. But instead, what are we doing? We're letting this society that is only here by the grace of God, I mean, the miracle that is the United States of America. Why and how is it here? You know, a couple months ago, when we were celebrating the 250th, I brought you some of the information about just how basically impossible was that we would have pulled out that victory. But when you take a look at how we have exported our faith and religion around the world and good works around the world since the rising of the United States as a world superpower, the defeating of evil, it all begins to make sense. Because we as a country have, through our 250 years, exported the Judeo-Christian values around the world. We've done a great job of that. We have done more charitable work than every other society in world history combined. It's understandable why this miracle was allowed to happen. But what's going to happen if we take that gift from God, this country, and we, the moment we are met with any kind of resistance, the moment it arrives at actually having to put our religion, our faith in practice to try to do what we were called on to do, we stop because it's uncomfortable. While the Islamists every single day are out there working incrementally to do it. Now, I think about this. If Christians were anywhere near as dedicated to Jesus' message as Muslims are to Muhammad's message, we wouldn't have had 9/11. We wouldn't be having this conversation. The question on this 25th anniversary of 9/11 is, where are you going to allow this country to be in 25 years? And I've got an answer about where we're going to be on this playbook, the Muslim Brotherhood's plan here, because that's the next thing I'm going to break down. First, some folks that have patiently been waiting on the line. We've got Michael in Richfield, Utah. Michael, welcome to the show.
1: Thank you, Brian, very much.
0: Thank you.
1: Well, I want to just make it short and sweet and quick, but as I am a believer in the Lord, the Bible only, Christian, born again, you always hear pastors and different people say that, you know, Israel is God's timepiece. And so with that said, I really feel like 9/11 was America's timepiece. That happening was like the, even though it's been going on this kind of stuff before with Muslims. I really believe it clicked the time and it's, you know, perpetuated it forward to where we're at now. Like you said, in the staggering statistics that you bring are just mind boggling. But I really, truly feel one day, you know, the rapture is coming. And then after that is the Great Tribulation. But before then, we may have some more stuff going on. And they may truly be in different parts of this world, you know, this country and different states. And at some point, they may try to do a simultaneous attack. And I'm not trying to be, you know, crazy or, you know, a conspiracy. But the American citizens may have to pick up arms and handle business. I mean, I believe in the Lord, but, you know, I will protect myself and my beliefs and city and state, you know.
0: Michael, I appreciate you being there. In the meantime, I mean, the one thing we can do is try to do what we are called on to do with our faith, which is to bring people to God, you know, to share the message and bring people. That is the single best thing we could do. We have been, as Jews and Christians, scared into being quiet. You know, one of the things my wife and I have been working actively on our faith, over, I mean, really in recent years, but I would say somewhat diligently for just over a year in particular. And you know, one of the things when you're trying to become closer to God, do what you're called on to do, you might think, oh, you know, this will get easier as I am more comfortable with it, as I understand things more clearly, better. No, it actually just gets harder. And actually, there's a pretty good indication in the Bible that's the way that things are going to work. It doesn't get easier. It gets less comfortable. It gets more difficult in a lot of different ways. And so that's where we need to do a lot is getting outside of our comfort zone. You know, if during the course of this show or any, I pray about this actually quite a bit, that I could bring, I say something somewhere along the way in any given day that bring one person to God. And it's weird because I know my message at times, not exactly the most Christ-like or God-like generally, but I do hope that I will say things that can be provocative enough. They'll get people to think, you know what? I need to do something about that. And so that would be my hope here. In this particular case, again, if we as Jews and Christians were as diligent about our faith as the Islamists are about theirs, so much would be different right now. I think that's the biggest thing that's missing. Let's go to Don in Naperville, Illinois. Don, welcome to the show.
2: Hi, Brian. Great to be on the show with you. What's scary to me is that, you know, if you look at history, sure, we outnumber them, and I, you know, I see people online. Yeah, we have guns, and even like the last caller alluded to that. You know, oh yeah, I'll protect mine. We have guns, we'll be okay. But the thing is, the Islamists are organized, and they've got a real vision for this. And I mean, you know, the Bolsheviks are outnumbered too, but they had a vision, and guess what? They were able to do it. And to me, that's, you know, the scary thing. And that's for anybody listening who thinks that Brian's full of it, just Google Muslim Brotherhood 100-year plan, like I did about a half an hour ago, and it is all right there.
0: There you go.
2: They're not, you know, they're not exactly like not telling us who they are.
0: Don, you're exactly right, and I really appreciate that. It's one of the things that I always put out there. It's like, you know, people say I'll take this tough stance about Islam, and people are like, yeah, but I'm like, no, you haven't read the Quran. You know, it's right there. The surahs. We'll explain it to you if you read them. The Muslim Brotherhood plan, as you point out, it's right there. It's not hiding. You can find it. There are two sides of stories, one side of facts. I operate with facts. We'll be back with more of them. Brian Mudd, in for the great one.
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14: No one can ever prepare for a day like 9/11, but we can always choose to be the kind of nation the world saw in those days after?
0: Yeah, for that short window of time when this country was the most united by far that we have been in our lifetimes, probably really ever. When you take a look, I mean, I remember seeing for like a 2-week window, even Bush had 90% approval. This country was no doubt united for a very short window of time. And one of the things is, you know, adversity always shows character. It can bring out the best in people. It can bring out the worst in people. And there are a couple of things that are important as I tie up the first piece of this conversation before I give you the decade-by-decade breakout of the Muslim Brotherhood's 100-year plan, where they stand in it, how we're getting our butts kicked 25 years after 9/11 incrementally in this country. The first thing is, bigotry is always wrong. And so the answer isn't bigotry, isn't hatred towards anyone who is Muslim, towards Islam generally. It's, you know, if you do, again, the what would Jesus do thing, you work to try to convince, to bring people. You don't hate. That's the wrong thing to do. The other is to be informed. And, you know, it's not complicated. You know, the one person mentioned Revelation. Well, when Israel falls, that's when things go, right? We have a case of recency bias. You know, people always think it's going to happen, you know, sometime soon. Every society throughout world history is pretty much thought the end must be near somewhere along the way. But given that Revelation says, okay, well, when Israel falls, if the United States were not around, would Israel have been reestablished? No, that happened after World War II. If the United States fell today, would Israel be around tomorrow? No? Here's your answer. Be right back.

0: it's happening in Alabama, across the country, or around the world, we're talking about it.
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5: C News. I'm Dave Packard, honoring and remembering the lives lost 25 years after the 9/11 attacks. ABC's Whit Johnson reports from Ground Zero.
6: A bell tolling, marking 7 moments of silence, each one corresponding with the timeline of the attacks. And this year, for the first time, an additional moment to honor the more than 9,000 people who have died from 9/11-related injuries or illnesses. In the audience, Vice President J.D. Vance and every former living U.S. president, the Clintons, the Obamas, the Bushes, and the Bidens, and New York City Mayor Zoran Mamdani, shaking hands with former Mayor Rudy Giuliani, who had said Mamdani shouldn't be there.
5: Acting Secretary of the Navy Hung Chow confirming that a U.S. military aircraft did sustain damage during an Iranian attack on a U.S. airbase. ABC's Louis Martinez.
7: Iran seems to be very resilient and maintains a lot of capability. The United States has said that they have really deteriorated and damaged a lot of Iran's capability. But just the fact that they still have these missile systems and these drone systems that are capable of launching attacks like what we saw in Jordan just indicates that they really still remain a serious military threat.
5: President Trump blaming Iran for high gas prices, saying they'll come down after the midterm elections. Meanwhile, Americans are feeling the impact. Diesel is up to $6.12 a gallon. Trucker Daniel Wood in Arizona.
8: One fill-up was over $1,000. And when these prices just skyrocket like this, it takes food out of the mouths of your children.
5: An arrest has been made in the death of Tasha Fortune, the black woman found hanging from a tree last month in Mississippi. Jackson Police Chief Rochelle Brackney says their suspect is Jacques Ratcliffe.
9: This case remains active and additional arrests will be pending as our investigators continue to follow the evidence wherever it leads.
5: A jury today found rapper Lil Durk not guilty of orchestrating a murder-for-hire plot. You're listening to ABC News.
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5: Right before the September 11th remembrances in New York City, former President George W. Bush visited FDNY Ladder Company No. 3. That's the firehouse whose apparatus was badly damaged in the collapse of the World Trade Center towers.
11: It's a rough moment in American history, but in many ways it is a uplifting moment to see the courage and look in the eyes of people that were willing to sacrifice to save lives.
5: The truck of FDNY Ladder Company 3 is currently in the 9/11 Museum. California in the grips of a heat wave, and fire departments are seeing more heat-related illnesses.
12: In San Marino, near Pasadena, heat stroke patients are being put into large bags and covered with ice to rapidly bring down their body temperature. Medics carry the tarp-like bags and can put someone in one and fill it with ice, the goal being to reduce a patient's body temperature as quickly as possible. Firefighter Andre Serrano.
13: We keep a large cooler full of ice every morning. We make sure it's fully stocked.
12: He says a man who was recently found suffering from the heat had an internal body temperature of 106 degrees. After putting him in the ice, his body temperature came down to 99 degrees. Alex Stone, ABC News, Los Angeles.
5: Former NFL running back LaShawn Johnson has been sentenced to 5 years in federal prison for running a massive dogfighting operation. It's the discovery of a lifetime. Using a metal detector, an amateur archaeologist found thousands of silver coins from the late Iron Age of the Vikings in a Finnish town. Dave Packer, ABC News.
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15: He's here. He's here. Now, broadcasting from the underground command post, deep in the bowels of a hidden bunker, somewhere under the brick and steel of a nondescript building, we've once again made contact with our leader, Mark Levin.
16: For 25 years, the deep state has hidden the truth about what happened that day 25 years ago. President Trump, you're our last hope. Release the unredacted files that implicate Saudi Arabia while what's left of the victims' families are still alive to see it.
17: That was a refrain that was said on more than one occasion today. That was the nephew of victim Lisa Marie Terry. The 9/11 Memorial and Museum remembrance on this 25th anniversary of 9/11. As my message to you is that forget the never forget. I think we've forgotten, and more than that, I think we never had our eyes open in the first place. So I've been laying out the incrementalism as part of the Muslim Brotherhood's 100-year plan, the takeover of the West, and how incredibly successful they've been. If you missed the first couple of hours, I recommend you check out the Mark Levin podcast, where you will be able to get those, and it'll catch you up to speed. I'm getting ready to break down, by decade, a summarized format of the 100-year plan and you can see what's happened. You can see where we are. You can see where we're going. And the where we're going is what's going to happen if we continue to do things the way we've been doing it for the past 25 years, actually 50. But we had what should have been the biggest wake-up call to open our eyes 25 years ago today. But if 9/11 didn't do it, what is? What is? Which is why I've taken this occasion to try to hit you right between the eyes with information and maybe open some. Maybe be provocative in a way that all of us are like, you know what? Maybe we need to do things a little bit differently from here. Because the approach we're taking is a means to an end. Brian Mudd in for the great one, Mark Levin. I'm the host of the Brian Mudd Show. It's always an honor and a pleasure being here with you. Would love it if you did go ahead and follow the Brian Mudd Show podcast, wherever you get your podcast, if you don't already. I know a lot of you folks over the years have been subscribers to my podcast. I really appreciate that. It's been huge, huge, huge for me over the years and continuing to see that podcast growth. So thank you. You can also check out at Brian Mudd Radio socially, basically everywhere there too. So let's dive in on the Muslim Brotherhood's 100-year plan, the Islamic takeover of the West. The first decade that was laid out in the plan was the 1980s. Okay, this whole thing came to light in 1982. In the 1980s, the first decade that the effort was put in motion. And so the idea in the 80s was to establish the strategic framework for the takeover in the West. Establish the strategic framework. And so the idea here was to develop the long-term vision, identify Western societies as environments for Islamic movement building, and establish organizational and financial infrastructure. Okay, so the 80s was about identifying Western societies as environments for Islamic movement building, and then establishing some organizational and financial infrastructure in the West. What was the 90s? What was the idea there? Well, in the 90s, the idea was to build the North American network. 90s was about getting a foothold in North America. And so the idea was to establish and connect mosques, associations, charities, schools, student organizations, and professional networks to develop a specific North American strategy. Okay? 90s all about establishing and connecting mosques, associations, charities, schools, student organizations, professional networks for a North American strategy. How about the 2000s? What was the idea in the third decade of the Muslim Brotherhood's 100-year plan? It was for institutional consolidation. In the 2000s, the plan called for expanding community institutions, advocacy organizations for Islam, educational infrastructure, and financial capacity, developing relationships with political and civic institutions. Okay, so you think about that. The first decade of this century, expanding community institutions, advocacy organizations. And as we go through this, you can probably begin to mentally fill in the blanks with a lot of groups and names and things, educational infrastructure, financial capacity, developing relationships with political and civic institutions. Okay, how about last decade? What was the idea in the 100-year plan last decade. In the 2010s, by then, the idea in the fourth full decade of the 100-year plan, political and civic integration and influence. The Muslim Brotherhood wanted to increase participation in elections. Wanted to increase participation in government, in universities, in media, in civil rights organizations, and civic institutions. Called on developing Muslim political leadership and to broaden alliances. Okay, so last decade, think about this, increasing participation in elections, government, universities, media, civil rights organizations, civic institutions, developing Muslim political leadership and broadening alliances. When was the squad? Not only have they been enormously successful in this, you remember that it was the 2018 election cycle that we got the squad? They were just looking to increase participation in elections and then start developing Muslim political leadership. Boy, they did well, huh? What's the plan where we are right now? What are the 2020s about? If we take the timeline laid out, we summarize it from the Islamic takeover of the West. Move from participation toward institutional influence. I mean, it's really rather remarkable when we take a look at this having been laid out over 50 years ago now and how spot on the organization of the Islamists has been. So to move from participation toward institutional influence, the idea, increase the number of elected officials, political organizations, advocacy networks, and influence within education, media, corporations, and government. I mentioned at the top of the second hour just how significant the increase in elected officials happened to be over 25 years ago. 25 years ago today, 9/11, 2001, there were exactly two Islamic elected officials in the United States of America, both in Michigan, which was the ground zero takeover space for Islamists in this country, where they grabbed foothold, Dearborn, poster child, and began exporting. Two 25 years ago to 255 now. Think they're right on plan there? 2020 is all about increasing the number of elected officials, political organizations, advocacy networks, influence within education, media, corporations, and government. If you remember the number of terrorist attacks I was talking about, including even having one recently in Tucson, Arizona, not even called an Islamic terror attack. It was just written off as like a local murder of two people being investigated as a hate crime. It's all part of the influence in media. In education, we can't teach this stuff. You know that there are only 15 states that have 9/11 education as part of the curriculum? Only 15. Media, just hate crimes. We don't have Islamic terror anymore. Don't even tell you what goes on outside the country at all with Islamic terror. We have 5.5 Islamic terror attacks every day. Doesn't make the news. Think they've been effective in this regard? Okay. That's where we are now, the 2020s. Where are we going? If we don't do anything any differently, where are we going? Because they've already shown us that they have been damn successful for the past 50 years. So if we continue to sit here every 9/11 and go, never forget, and get our asses kicked by Islam. Where is this thing going? The 2030s. Greater political leverage. Greater political leverage. Use an increasingly established institutional base to influence legislation, public policy, and political coalitions. Okay, so it's all about increasing numbers in elected office this decade, right? Along with the media manipulation and everything else. So next decade, it's about using that gained leverage politically to influence legislation, public policy, political coalitions in a way that's favorable for Islam. That's the 2030s. What would the goal of the 2040s be as part of the 100-year plan? Well, that would be the normalization of Islamist political ideas. All part of the boiling frog here. So the idea by the 2040s, if we do nothing any differently, is that the Islamists will move ideas previously regarded as specifically Islamist toward greater acceptance with mainstream political discourse and institutions. Okay, so no longer will it be outside of the norm. You'll not think of Islam as anything any different than you would the idea of Christianity or Judaism, the Judeo-Christian values this country is founded upon. It would be just complete normalization of the Islamist political ideas. Now, again, there is nothing compatible with this country and Islam's political ideas. Take a look at every Islamist governed country in the world. If you have any doubts about what that looks like, look at every country that is governed by Islam. Every Islamic law country in the world. What does that look like? Far cry from the United States of America, isn't it? So that's the 2040s. That would leave us three more decades. Where will those go if we do nothing any differently? I'll break that down for you next. Brian Mudd, in for the great one.
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0: My husband, Tom Strada, you are missed more with each year that passes. But how can it be 25 years and still we have no justice for the role that Saudi Arabia played in your murder?
1: Yeah, Terry Strada, the memorial in New York City today on this 25th anniversary of 9/11, as this is still about Islam. And specifically, as we sit here and pay homage to those who were heroes that day, those who are victims that day, the families, we say things like never forget. What's really been going on over the past 25 years, and actually 50 years, Islam's takeover of the West and the success of it. I had brought you up to where we will be in the 2040s if we do nothing differently. So we get down to the final few decades of the plan. We continue down this path for another 25 years. That takes us into the 2050s, right? Where will we be in the 2050s if we do nothing any differently and continue to allow Islam to take over the West? Well, the plan for the 2050s is generational consolidation. See, by then, the Muslim Brotherhood plans that the second and third generation Muslim Americans be able to occupy prominent positions in politics, in education, in business, in media, in civil society. So it is to take all the influence across all sects of society, that second and third generation, and consolidate and get it all moving in the same direction. So where would we be by the 2060s? The second to last full decade of the plan, institutional parity and influence. So by then, the idea is that Muslim institutions are to become major participants in American political and cultural life rather than being viewed as minority community institutions. So by the 2060s, the mainstream or even the predominant influence in culture and society in the United States is to be Islam. And so that takes us up to the final full decade of the plan, and then what lies at the end of it. What does that look like exactly? Where will we be if we do nothing any differently than what we've been doing? I'll break that down for you next. Brian Mudd in for the great one. Mark.
2: The midterms are almost here, and Republicans could be in deep trouble. Polls show Democrats leading in key races. Tonight, Rob Finnerty on Newsmax reveals the growing threat from the DSA and the radical left. With less than 60 days to go, Finnerty says it's time for the GOP to hit the panic button. The House may go, and control of the Senate is up for grabs. 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And Newsmax shows you how the progressive left wants total control of Congress. Tallarico, El Sayed, AOC, Bernie Sanders. Finnerty reveals President Trump's secret plan to fight back. Don't miss Finnerty tonight at 8 p.m. Eastern on Newsmax. 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
2: Homeland Security Secretary Mark Wayne Mullen today. And we can say this. While we have, in a lot of ways, not been minding the stores, I've been breaking down on this 25th anniversary of 9/11. And we know that there have been a lot of failures when it comes to security at various levels over the years. To not have had something on the scale of a 9/11 or even close in the 25 years since, there's been an awful lot of great work behind the scenes that we never knew about. And that's the thing. You know, it's like referees or umpires, right? They're only part of the story. They only get attention if they're not doing a good job. And that's the case in that capacity. A lot of folks have done a great job, and we have no idea. Brian Mudd in for Mark Levin. I've been breaking down the 100-year plan, the project set forward, starting in the 1980s by the Muslim Brotherhood. And I've broken down, decade by decade, what the idea has been to take over the West. If you are just joining us, I highly recommend that you end up checking out the Mark Levin Show podcast.

0: podcast, and you can get caught up to speed. I'm now at the end. Where we will be in the 2070s if we do nothing differently, if we just continue this incremental path, because they are absolutely on plan, if not ahead of schedule, with where they want to be in 2026. But as they would come near the end of their plan, what would the 2070s look like? The final full decade of the plan calls for political transformation. The idea would be for Islamist political organizations to translate the institutional influence into broader changes in law and governance. This is the transformation over to Islamic law. So the decade before, the 2060s, was to leverage, to pull together the parity and influence for the Muslim institutions to become major participants in American political and cultural life, and then to transform politically society in the 2070s. Which takes us up to the end of the 100-year plan, around 2080 or so. Where would that put us? The long-term endgame here, the broad ideological objective that is described, is the establishment of Islamic political order and government. Islamic political order and government. Islamic law. Sharia law. Now, for those who have not read the Quran's chapters are known as surahs. And I'm just going to list off a few because people are like, well, the Quran, it's not bad. Like anything else, you have Muslims that will pick and choose what they want out of Islam. No different than the different sects of most religions where people pick and choose. But then there is originalism. In every religion, you have originalism. The Quran is the Quran. And in Surah 9:5, you will find this. Surah 9:5 reads, so when the sacred months expire, kill the mushriks. Those are believers in other gods. Wherever you find them. And catch them. And besiege them. And set an ambush for them everywhere. When the four forbidden months are over, wherever you encounter the idolaters, kill them. Seize them. Besiege them. Wait for them at every lookout post. It's pretty clear, right? That Muhammad's a really nice guy, other than that kind of stuff. In Surah 47:4, it states this. When you meet the unbelievers in the battlefield, strike off their heads. People wonder, where did all the beheadings come with Islamic terrorism? Surah 47:4. Says it right there. It's very specific, the Quran. You know, the religion of peace here, Islam. In Surah 476, it states this. The true believers fight for the cause of God, but the infidels fight for the devil. Fight then against the friends of Satan. Unless there be any doubt, you have Surah 48:29, which states this. Muhammad is the messenger of Allah, and those with him are forceful against the disbelievers, merciful among themselves. Okay, so you are to be forceful against those who are not with Muhammad, not with Allah. You either see it our way, or we are to be forceful with, again, the instructions that I laid out previously, but merciful among yourselves, you know? The Quran has always called for and continues to call for acts that we recognize as terror against anyone who isn't with Muhammad. And then you get into how many people actually believe this stuff. So how many people are down with Sharia law that are real observant Islamists? You know, it's actually almost all of them. Pew Research has studied this over the years. And the Pew Research Center found 80% of Muslims in Asia believe in Sharia law. Based upon your African country of choice, no less than 64% up to 74% of Muslims in African countries, and then also throughout the Middle East, it's around 75% more broadly, believe in Islam under Sharia law. Exactly what's called for the Muslim Brotherhood plan. Again, one of the things that people always said about the poor Palestinians. No, they voted for Hamas. I mean, the crazy thing is, they had a terrorist government previously. They're like, nah, these people aren't terrorists enough for us. Oh, the Yasser Arafat thing. Like, give us Hamas. These people are serious. They really want to make sure that Israel doesn't exist. And get rid of all the Jews. River to sea. These people will do it. And they voted them in. Overwhelmingly. They weren't victims. They asked for it. They wanted it. Overwhelmingly, Muslims around the world are actually observant of the Quran. It's the uncomfortable truth that people don't want to realize in this country, that don't appreciate. This is still about Islam. So there you go. Let's dive in. We've had Paul, who's been super patient in Connecticut. Paul, welcome to the show.
1: Hey, how are you? Great job.
0: I'm well,
1: Brian.
0: Thank you.
1: Yeah, very insightful. So, you know, very concerned, obviously, and let's call it for what it is. You know, it is an invasion. There are enclaves being set up throughout the country. You know, most of the 57 countries that were taken down by Islam were Christian or Judeo at one point in time. So everything you've said about the business end of what they're up to is supported by history and truth. So then if we look at, you know, the core pledge in our government oaths to support and defend foreign and domestic, you know, enemies, foreign and domestic. While I applaud, you know, the president's efforts against Iran, I mean, certainly most needed without a doubt, but I don't feel there's a commensurate emphasis here stateside on repelling this invasion. It's just stunning to me that Dearborn, Michigan has Arabic street signs, complete takeover, and the nonsense in Minnesota, and there's a Hamlet in New York, Islamburg, Tompkins, New York, that's supposedly the headquarters for the Muslims of America. I mean,
0: so you're exactly right. You're exactly right. And one of the things that I could do, you know, is I went through the plan over the course of time. You could fill in a lot of the different gaps informationally. You just did with a lot of the roadmap and the plan. As I explained, increase political influence, begin, you know, the takeover of certain communities. You've got to do this institutionally. You've got to do it in business. You've got to do it educationally. You've got to manipulate media and infiltrate media. I mean, we have all these different types of things we can point to, from the political influence in Dearborn, and Michigan at large, to establishing other communities across the country. It was not a mistake that you ended up in the center of the country and began working your way out, eradicating, the society that had existed there, the culture that had been there before, proof of concepts in this country, the organizations like CARE that have been around now for going on three decades. All of these things very specifically are part of the plan. And so you've hit the nail on the head, and your historical point is well taken too. You know, it's so easy for Christians in particular to overlook one of the most obvious examples of how this story goes. All you need to do is take a look at what was at one point the height of Christianity in Constantinople that is now Istanbul. Any questions? I mean, that was a long time ago. That went down too. Hasn't gotten any better in Turkey since. Thank you for the call. Let's go to Michael in Texas. Michael, welcome to the show.
2: Hi, Brian. How are you?
0: Well, thank you.
2: Good. Well, I don't mean to sound negative, Nelly, the sky is falling, but my point is I think the United States is gone and has been gone. It's several points for me to back this up, but I think the tumor began with Obama. It is here, and in 25 years, it is metastasized. Minarets will be springing up in Frisco, Texas shortly. And I was down in San Antonio a couple of Christmases ago at midnight. We went to the big shopping mall. Lots of Muslims in full regalia. I didn't realize what was going on. Their practice back then was to parade. We're here. We're a presence. A guy called a while back talking about biblical things, and that's the thing that gives me the most truth, Revelation, some other books in particular. It says you will see the signs of the end times, but you won't know. And everyone talks about war and natural disasters. I think one of the main things is the weird sexuality. And then let me change to, I think, the idea of us being galvanized. We're not divided. We're divided about six different things, the climate worshipers, the blacks versus the whites versus Latinos, et cetera, et cetera. I look at the last 25 years, I don't see how we can come together to stand against this.
0: Michael, I appreciate the call, and I understand where you're coming from. And I think the key is that we all have to do our part, right? If we suddenly said, you know what, rather than just sitting back and letting this happen, what is it that I could do to make a difference today? How is it that maybe I could spread the message about my faith and try to bring people my way and not be politically correct when it comes to your Christian Christianity? Because they're not being politically correct. If we didn't play that game, if we didn't go into our box and our hole, we wouldn't be having this conversation. And that's my point. Not on our watch. I'm Brian Mudd, in for the great one.
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0: when future generations come here in 25, 100 or 250 years from now, they will stand in a nation that is free and unyielding in the face of evil.
1: God willing, president today. Will they, though? If we allow Islam's 100-year plan to continue the way, we're not getting anywhere close to that. But it's a choice. You know, every day it's a choice. What I had mentioned to begin with is, if we in our faith were anywhere as dedicated as the Islamists are in theirs, we wouldn't have had 9/11. We wouldn't be having this conversation. There wouldn't be a very successful 51-year track record of the Muslim Brotherhood's takeover of the West. But we haven't been. And so that's my challenge at the conclusion of this show. What is it that you're going to do differently? Do you care enough about this country? Do you care enough about your faith? Now, after a very heavy day, a heavy show, though I think I gave you the information you needed, I got three pieces of good news for you. The first is, it is Friday, so you got that going for you. The next is, you've got two great Life, Liberty, and Live-In shows this weekend. Coming up tomorrow, Charles Payne and Ambassador Michael Leiter, joining the great one on Life, Liberty, Live-In. Of course, Saturday, 8 p.m. Eastern, Fox News Channel. You always want to make sure you have the DVR ready to go, too. Catch a live. You can always go ahead and have that DVR ready to go. And then on Sunday, Life, Liberty, Live-In, 8 Eastern Sunday, you've got Jonathan Turley, Mark Thiessen, that are Mark's guests. So two great Life, Liberty, and Live-In shows coming up this weekend. And then the other piece of great news is that you got the great one that is going to be back on Monday. So look at that. Three good things to look forward to as we ride into the weekend. Again, if you missed this show, any of it, go back, listen to the podcast, share it with others. God bless you. God bless this country. Always an honor. Brian Mudd in for Mark Levin.

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6: ABC News. I'm Dave Packer. On the 25th year since the 9/11 terror attacks, the annual remembrances at the Pentagon, Shanksville, Pennsylvania, and Ground Zero in New York, where the names of those lost that day were read aloud by family. Michael Mazzaroli Jr. closed with this appeal.
7: You do my dad's legacy and the legacy of all these victims no honor by using this tragedy to spread hate.
6: President Trump at the Pentagon ceremony echoing that.
8: September 11th reminded us of the terrible power of hate. The 25 years since have shown us the even greater power of the American spirit to endure and prevail and to win. And today our country is stronger than it has ever been.
6: Friday marked a week since a Massachusetts judge declared a mistrial in the Lindsey Clancy murder case. Now, new questions about that one holdout juror.
9: We've had a look at some court documents that show the man who we're not naming was accused in 2021 by his wife at the time of being abusive. Now, his divorce lawyer pushed back, describing him to us as a stand-up guy. Other documents more recently show that at the time the man was chosen for the jury, he was facing potential eviction. Massachusetts requires jurors to disclose whether they've been sued, arrested, charged, or served with a court order, raising a question of how the juror filled out his form and whether he was qualified to serve.
6: ABC's Aaron Katursky. Iran has gained another potential point of leverage in the U.S. waged war.
10: Saudi Arabia forced to shut down a major oil pipeline after multiple strikes. Satellite imagery shows the damage from drone strikes the Saudis claim were launched from Iraq. A U.S. official says the Saudi crown prince, Mohammed bin Salman, is pressing President Trump to launch strikes on Iranian-backed Houthis in Yemen, who are now on the march, taking control of Yemen's entire Red Sea coast.
6: That's ABC's James Longman. 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
6: It's been almost 2 months since Dallas-Fort Worth saw rain.
17: The lack of rain isn't the only issue. For several weeks,
18: we have not really seen a day below triple digits.
17: Adam Turner of the Texas A&M Forest Service, which has had tankers in the air.
18: Dropping the pink retardant from an airplane, almost exactly where you want it delivered.
17: The Forest Service is trying something new, replacing the water in fire trucks with the pink retardant dropped from the air. On the edge of the Ross wildfire, it appears to be working. Jim Ryan, ABC News in Dallas-Fort Worth.
6: The city of Santa Monica has canceled the inaugural Ocean Way Festival slated for September 26th and 27th because of the beach damage left behind from Hurricane Marie. Six Nigerian nationals are being sent to the U.S. where they face charges of swindling American women out of $6 million through online romance scams. Colonel Katalego Mogole with South Africa's Elite Hawks Police Unit.
19: And they will all be standing trial for wire fraud as well as money laundering.
6: The men are accused of belonging to a criminal network known as the Black Axe, which Interpol says is responsible for a significant share of the world's cyber financial fraud. A couple in Greece have welcomed a baby girl born from an embryo frozen 22 years ago. They froze that embryo months after their 21-year-old son died in an accident and raced to implant the fertilized egg before the Greek government's 56-year age limit on women using in vitro went into effect. Dave Packer, ABC News.
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24: The 25th anniversary. It's a long day after a long week after a long summer. That is for sure. But I said this before. It gets you, right? It gets you right there, right where it hurts every single time. You look at these pictures, you try and look away. You want to remember, so many people around you are affected by it. Everyone's got a story to tell. Collectively, every year we go through it. And I think the overwhelming theme today and all the coverage of 9/11 is the lamenting of the fact that we're at each other's throats 25 years later, right? We can't agree to disagree. We have to be bombastic. We've got to scream and yell at everybody. We can't appreciate the differences. You like vanilla. I like chocolate. I need to vilify you. You need to destroy me. I think that we've come a long way from being unified after 9/11. That is for sure. And that's the one thing I lament, is that this country is at each other's throats, and I can't figure out why we're so angry with each other. Okay, yeah, we may disagree politically about what the tax rate should be, or what the regulation should be or what the, but, you know, to want to do bodily harm or to say vile things to your neighbor, I don't play that game and I don't get it. 314, no, not 314. I almost gave out my cell phone number. 1-844-2-McGraw, 1-844-262-4729. We'll save the headlines here for a second. We got some people waiting on the line who want to come, and I've been talking enough tonight. Let's go to the phones here. Robert in New Haven, welcome to America at Night. Thanks for joining us.
0: Yes, thank you for picking up my call. And, you know, not to change the subject, but you and your business, you got to be real careful about people coming after you. You got to be really delicate with your wording. But my point on my call today is the heroes, like they say, oh, say, can you see, you know, by the dawn of early light. But if you look at the videos of Uvalde, Texas, and seeing the kids getting, you know, sad to say, hearing gunshots, 340 police officers sat outside for 45 minutes in Texas. In New York City, the place on fire, people are running out, and these firemen and policemen and even citizens ran into the building. And obviously, we know what happened. So my whole point is not being a Monday morning quarterback, but I see a difference between the courage of New York City personnel and people opposed to Uvalde's, Texas. I don't know the school. I think it was called Robb, R-O-B-B, school in Uvalde's, where the children were in there for quite a while. And end up being one of the uncles, from what I understand, drove 45 minutes, disobeyed orders, and within 45 seconds, things were, nothing was cured.
24: Yeah, I don't remember. I mean, I remember Uvalde happened, I don't know, 4 or 5 years ago. It's strange that you would pick that school shooting. You know, I don't remember much of it. I do know that there were some.
0: They sat outside.
24: Well, there were some security guards that were questioned, and there was a whole lot of misinformation out there, and somebody said they opened up the. But, I mean, that.
0: You could have been.
24: It's apples to. It's apples to oranges. It is apples to oranges.
0: I say courage is courage, and I got to say the people in New York City, those all of them, showed a lot more courage than.
24: Yeah, I mean, I.
0: That's all I got to say.
24: All right, I appreciate the phone call, Robert. Thank you. I don't know why you have to try and disparage somebody else to just give credit to the police officers and the first responders in New York. I don't remember Uvalde, to be quite honest. I mean, I remember it happened. I don't remember the actual moment by moment, blow by blow of that story. I'm sure there were people who did some heroic things, and you don't need to praise the first responders in New York by taking a swipe at the first responders in Texas. I don't remember what happened, but your point about the courage of the police officers and firefighters in New York, yes, they ran into burning buildings. Yes, they should be praised and honored and everything else. Let's just leave it there. Eduardo in Tampa, Florida. Eduardo, welcome to America at Night. Thanks for joining us.
1: Yeah, good evening. I wanted to comment on a couple of things in my former city of Chicago. There's a dispatcher, Natalie Rodriguez, was unfortunately, she's 50 years old, got caught in the crossfire going home. And Chicago Public Schools, there's 13 schools that are 80% empty. So all these kids, I mean, they're on the street, I guess, during the day. And I totally support curfew. I think that's something that should definitely be in cities like L.A., Chicago, and New York. What do you think about that?
24: Well, are they empty because the kids aren't going to school, or they're empty because the kids don't exist anymore?
1: Yeah, probably because they don't exist anymore.
24: Right, yeah. So, I mean, I don't know. I mean, the question is, you know, they should probably close some of those schools if 80% of us, consolidate some of those schools and save some resources and go from there. I know that's what's going on in St. Louis. St. Louis used to have, you know, 45,000-50,000 kids in their school district. Now they're down to 15,000. So there's a massive, massive move out of the city of St. Louis, or the kids just aren't being born, or the kids' parents were deported, and they went with him for whatever reason. They went from, right. When I first moved to St. Louis, there was 40,000-50,000 of them, and now they're down to 15,000 kids. I don't know the Chicago school district as well as I know St. Mm-hmm. Louis, obviously. But yeah, no, I would think that if the school is 80% vacant, it's time to sort of consolidate some of these schools.
2: Yeah.
24: Yeah.
2: Yeah.
24: But I don't know if the 80% is because the kids are playing, you know, craps behind the gas station down the street, or they just don't exist anymore. Yeah.
2: Yeah.
24: All right. Thanks, Edward.
2: Thank you very much for taking my call.
24: Appreciate it. Gil in San Antonio. Gil, welcome to America at Night.
4: Two things. I had a cousin. We don't have the same last name. His name was Joshua Piver. He was killed in the North Tower. He worked for Cantor Fitzgerald. He was 23 years old. And every year during your predecessors, I would call in and mention his name and keep his name alive. His immediate family took an awful lot of money that they got from the victims fund and set up a scholarship in his name. And every year they give out four scholarships at the local high school.
24: That's fantastic. Name.
4: And I checked on the internet on Facebook, and they did it last April. They do it every April. There are good people in the world. And secondly, you had a guest on who was talking about the Mexico City earthquake in 1985.
24: Yeah.
4: I was there as a rescue worker. Back in those days, I was in the Army, assigned to something like a mass hospital. A reserve unit, and got there on the first flight that left from Juarez, Mexico to Mexico City.
24: And you just volunteered your time?
4: Yeah, I had a lot of medical training in the military, and I thought I was ready for something like that, but I wasn't. I was at the hospital that you were talking about, where they had what they call the miracle babies. It was the public hospital where they gave birth. They had Mexico City, the largest city in the world by population at the time. They had 1,000 live births a day in that place.
24: Wow.
4: And all we were pulling out were dead newborns and their mother. And they had several that they pulled out called the miracle babies, because the mothers were deceased, but the babies were still alive and survived. No one could explain why. They were called the miracle babies. And,
24: Gil, I'm going to let you go, Gil, but that was the story Peter Mayer was talking about. He said of all of the stories, that Mexico City earthquake that he covered changed his life in ways that, he is forever grateful for. It's just heartbroken, and to see the miracles and to see the pain and the suffering and the humanity of all. Yeah, no, that's what the same thing Peter Mayer said in that first hour. Good stuff, Gil. Thanks for checking in, and thanks for calling and mentioning your nephew's name. That's I believe in right. The more you talk about them, the more they're alive. So call in. As long as I'm doing this show, Gil, you're allowed to call in and mention your nephew anytime you want. How about that? Frank in Cumberland, Maryland. Frank, actually, you know what? Let's do this. Let's take a quick break. We'll get to Frank in Cumberland. 1-844-2-McGraw. 1-844-262-4729. 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The hour is yours. You can go rogue. You can talk about something else. You have a 9/11 story. You got a sports story. You got a movie story. You got a TV, movie recommendation. 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More than happy to spend a little time with you. 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America at Night. Back in a moment.
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24: All right, 1-844-262-4729. That works for phone calls. That works for text messages. And it also works for voicemails. We'll get to those in a bit. Frank in Cumberland, Maryland, thanks for holding on. Welcome to America at Night.
13: I'd like to nominate a Jewish physicist named Ron Unz for Time Magazine's Man of the Year and also the Nobel Peace Prize. And if there were more people around like Ron Unz 25 years ago, 9/11 might not have happened. According to Ron Unz, and I quote, "I think it far more likely than not that the standard Holocaust narrative is at least substantially false, and quite possibly almost entirely so. What this means is that a religious dogma that has been imposed upon Western civilization for nearly a century has been called into question by a mainstream, impeccable source, and that Ron Unz is a Galileo of the 21st century."
24: Frank, I have absolutely no idea what you just said.
13: I just said that it
24: wasn't. No. I heard what you said. I don't understand. I've never heard of this Ron Unz guy before, and thank you. You were talking in riddles. I don't understand what was in English. What were you trying to say?
13: I'm trying to say that he has called into question the dogma of the Holocaust. The Holocaust is that 6 million Jews were exterminated. Now look,
24: so
13: one
24: he's a Holocaust denier?
13: Yes, and he's Jewish, okay. And he's a physicist, and he has a Harvard degree.
24: Okay, Frank, I got it. I just want to know where you were coming from. I just want to know if you were on planet Neptune or on planet Mars. That's all. That's all I wanted to find out. Frank, I thank you for the phone call. David in San Francisco, welcome to America at Night.
14: Oh, thanks, McGraw. Yeah, maybe I won't even touch that last caller.
24: That's probably a smart idea.
14: Yeah, there's that Stockholm syndrome. That's maybe as close as I'd get. You know, when 9/11 happened, here on the West Coast, we're 3 hours late, so I personally woke up after the second plane hit. And so we already knew the nation was under attack by then. But the mysterious Building 7 is the thing that's always bugged me, because the tenants of Building 7, and that building fell down mysteriously late in the afternoon, 4-something in the afternoon, like 6 hours after the other two buildings were already down. And the tenants of it, though, were the FBI, the New York office of the FBI, the New York office of the Secret Service, and the Security Exchange Commission. And when you think about, wire fraud and all of the different things that could happen on the stock market data, the ticker tape, goes into the Security Exchange Commission, and they keep all of that data. And then if there's any kind of financial fraud, that data could be monitored in real time. Who handled this transaction, and was it an honest transaction, or was it an inside deal? Well, when the Building 7 fell, all of the data for decades was lost in a matter of seconds. And out here in California, we were hot after a company called Enron, who had looted California to the tune of about $71 billion in a couple
24: of weeks. All right. Hold on a second. Well, are you insinuating that something nefarious other than what is considered factual happened to 7 World Trade Center?
14: Well,
24: are you insinuating that it was an inside job of some kind?
14: Oh, without a doubt. Because
24: okay. No. Yeah. David. Thanks for the phone call. I appreciate it. Look, you can argue all you want that the Holocaust didn't happen. I don't want to talk to you. You can argue all you want that 9/11 was an inside job. Knock yourself out. I don't play. I don't do it. You go find somebody else to talk to, because I don't, no disrespect. I love you. I wish you a happy life, but I don't really partake or dabble in that type of crazy. Other crazies, I have no problem talking to. But if you want to say 9/11 was an inside job, go find somebody else to talk to. If you want to say the Holocaust didn't happen, knock yourself out. Find somebody else to talk to. I live on planet Earth. America at Night, back in a moment.
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1: I should amend what I said just before I went to break a moment ago. 1-844-262-4729. I should say, if you want to call up and talk about how 9/11 was some type of an inside job, call somebody else. You're free to call and talk about anything else, but when you're on planet Neptune talking about conspiracy theories, I used to be a conspiracy theorist before, like, everybody became a conspiracy theorist. Sort of like The Cure, right? I liked The Cure until all of a sudden they became popular, and then all of a sudden everybody liked The Cure, and then I'm not supposed to like The Cure anymore. Before the internet, I loved a good conspiracy theory. Oh, my goodness. Late night dorm room conversations and all sorts of, oh, yeah, that was great. And then, of course, somewhere it switched from, like, kitschy or fun or late-night conversation to, like, really deranged stuff and really unhealthy thinking for people. So I don't really want to partake in that. And so if you want to talk conspiracy theory, there are many other places you can go and talk conspiracy theories. I just don't want to deal with it, so... It's my show. It's my show. I make the rules. Tony in Montreal, welcome to America at Night. Thanks for joining us.
2: How you doing, McGraw?
1: Good. How are you?
2: Somber day and amazing. You know that we are 25 years past this horrific incident, and you know, like, you kind of forget things, and then I was listening to different people talk about the actual events of that day, because we're all glued to our TV, and 25 years ago, I don't think we had the same impact that the internet has today, but the TVs were on. And one of the things I remember, McGraw, is like, I kept asking myself, is that people jumping out of that building? And you're looking at that and you're going, I'm hoping someone's going to catch them, you know, like, you're pretty naive, but I was like, okay, there's got to be someone down there catching these people, you know? And, you know, you can see the trauma. It's still huge. I think some of the families and the comments I heard some of the families made today are just, it's a wound that will never, never heal. And obviously, even your earlier show, you spoke

0: to, I don't know who the gentleman was, a friend of yours and his brother that died. So, you know, like I always hear people say, oh, time heals all. And I don't think so, man. This is something that has affected your country to a great degree. And obviously, you know, other people died in that event also, other than Americans, but some Canadians too, and many, many people from many countries that were in the towers. But
1: different faiths, different faiths, different countries, different genders. It was a cross section of society that died that day.
0: Pretty amazing, and then you know, to think of the actual the amount of damages that that occurred at Ground Zero, like when you actually saw the devastation of the buildings come down, it's incredible. And of course, you know, I was a great fan of New York. You know, walking New York, you'd see these great, these beautiful towers, and they were icons, right? They were in movies, and they were in all kinds of iconic types of things. And then to think one day they were gone. And you know, like to me, it's what replaces that? And of course, you know, the monument and the, I guess the thought towards the people that died, I guess they did a great job, but you know, still it's hard to talk about McGraw, and it affects many people. Even tonight in the baseball game between the Yanks and the Mets, you know, it was part of the reason that the both teams were scheduled to play together on the anniversary on the 25th anniversary on a Friday. And it's funny, I was driving in Montreal today and I looked up to in the sky, and it was a perfect blue sky. Mm. Very similar to the day that occurred. It was a great day. It wasn't super hot. It was just a beautiful blue sky.
1: Beautiful. It wasn't a cloud in the sky, Tony. Thanks for the phone call. It wasn't a cloud in the sky. There wasn't a cloud anywhere between St. Louis and New York. It was a perfect fall day. Wasn't too cold. Wasn't too hot. It was just a gorgeous day. And unfortunately, you know, the memory of the planes and the cloud of dust taken by the wind is an image that a lot of people will never forget. Tom in Omaha. Tom, you're on America at Night.
2: I will tell you why you're tired of all these conspiracy theories now. Because they've always been around. They've always been around, but they've always been entertaining. Because it was always that crazy guy you worked with, that weird neighbor that you had, or the uncle that nobody talked to at Thanksgiving, right? That had these whacked out theories, and you could enjoy them and say, okay, they're just a crazy person. But now with the internet, they're all connected. All these crazy people are connected, and what ends up happening is that now they've formed a formidable front that gets crazy people elected. And, you know, so you end up with leaders that are putting out BS conspiracy theories, because all these other people are buying the BS conspiracy theories because they saw it on the internet. And if you know, if it's on the internet, it's gotta be true. I look forward to artificial intelligence, because it's gotta be better than the dumb intelligence we're seeing now on the internet.
1: Well, you know, Tom, you bring up it pains me to say this, but you bring up an actual good point, because before...
2: Oh, because I'm very smart, McGraw. I'm a very smart man.
1: Clearly. But before... The conspiracy theorists would be entertaining, and you could poke fun at them and have fun with them, and they would say, you know, sort of a nudge and a wink, you know, and they would enjoy being the antagonist, and they would debate you in a very fun way. But now, when you question someone's conspiracy theory, all of a sudden now it's death threats. And, you know, you're off to the races, and all of a sudden you've reached DEFCON 5. So the conspiracy theorists aren't even enjoying it anymore.
2: Conspiracy theorists get elected to be head of Health and Human Services, and so they have credibility now.
1: Well, forget that. Ron Johnson, the senator from Wisconsin, is a bit of a 9/11 truther.
2: These people, they drive me nuts.
1: I don't get it either. I mean, it desecrates the sanctity of that day. Personally, the way I see it, are these?
2: I agree, McGraw. I do agree. And everybody that was alive at that time, you know, has their own memories. I know you do, I do. I know that you had a cousin, I believe, that died on 9/11 in that. It really is. It touches everybody who was alive at that time. And it's weird to think that there are all these people. I was watching the morning news here in Omaha today, and the news anchor was talking about what the weather was like. He was just talking about the weather, right? And they were talking about what the weather is like today. It was a beautiful day, just like it was 25 years ago. But the person she was talking to was a weather gal who could not have been more than 30 years old. So while the anchor, as she's talking to this weather gal, the weather gal is trying to engage but has no idea what the hell she's talking about because she was 5 years old when 9/11 happened.
1: Yeah, yeah. Well, and that's the other thing about all of this, that these conspiracy theorists, if you're 20 years old today and you want to do a little research on what was it like, you go to YouTube and you type in 9/11 and you get, you know, you get real credible news sources right next to crazy news sources. And so you click the wrong button and all of a sudden now you're believing somehow it was an inside job and the Pentagon really didn't happen and the Pentagon really wasn't bombed on a plane. And all of a sudden you start believing all this stuff and now you're headed down a rabbit hole because you have, you know, you've done a search on Google and some bot sent you a crazy story.
2: Sometimes because now we get all this information about how dangerous the air around 9/11 was. So they hold this information back for 25 years. So therefore, people say, well, you can't trust the government. So therefore, maybe these crazy conspiracy theories have got some validity.
1: I don't disagree that's a travesty that story took 25 years to come out. I mean, that's shame on New York City. I mean, that's a travesty it took 25 years for this to come out. You know, but the number 7 World Trade Center was not a controlled demolition and it wasn't done by some cabal. And, it just so happened that it fell, because a few hours earlier, 100-story building fell down right on top of it.
2: Which makes total sense, but, you know, why let the facts get in the way of a good story?
1: Unbelievable. Tom in Omaha, thank you, sir. Thank you for checking in, my friend. Tom watching morning news in Omaha. All right. 1-844-2-McGraw, 1-844-262-4729. We got to get some text messages. We got to get some voicemails. Let's go to Emo Phillips in Bethel, Connecticut from last night. Joe in Bethel, Connecticut, what do you got for us?
3: Anybody who believes President Trump is going to refund trillions of dollars, those are the kind of people that believe there's no difference between a man and a woman.
1: I actually think if President Trump was smart, he should give like a $5,000 credit for like Trump water or Trump steaks or Trump ties or give a $5,000 rebate on Trump University or, or do something like, you know, give somebody like, you know, $500 in Trump sneakers and then a $500 gift certificate to Trump steaks and then maybe a $2,000 tuition credit at Trump University. I mean, he could totally give away $5,000 worth of goods. Just do it in an in-kind way and, you know, take $100 worth of Trump water and get some Trump steaks and do it that way. Why can't he do it that? That makes sense. Somebody said to me today, or it was yesterday, they said, hey, here's the deal. Can you give me $5,000? And then when I get Donald Trump's $5,000, I'll give you $6,000. Hey, give me $5,000, and then when Trump hands out everybody $5,000, I'll give you my $5,000, and I'll give you an extra $1,000. I was like, hey, wait a minute here. Let's go to Jim Doe. Jim from last night. Jim, what do you got?
4: In 2003, I provided testimony for the Illinois versus Bush administration RICO lawsuit about the 1976 U.S. military study I took part in to improve U.S. air travel security, whose scenario was an airliner was going to be hijacked, then crashed into a 100-story building in America, and we were to think of how to prevent the hijacking. The air travel security improvements were to be implemented by the Carter administration, but the Democrats cut the funding for doing so. These are the same improvements that were implemented following the September 11 events and would have prevented the September 11 hijacking if the Democrats had not cut the funding.
1: So because the Democrats cut the funding in 1978, you can blame 9/11 in 2001 on Jimmy Carter? Okay. Appreciate the thoughts. There is, boy, I asked for it, didn't I? I wanted Friday night, late night conversations, didn't I? Doug in Sheboygan wants to talk a little football.
5: Yeah, now football season has arrived. I was just wondering if you were in St. Louis when the greatest show on turf was playing, like Kurt Warner, Marshall Faulk, Torrey Holt, Isaac Bruce. I love that team. And wonder if you ever interviewed any of them, especially Kurt Warner, what life this guy's had. And also, how about those Jets? What are they going to do this year?
1: Jets are going 10-7, and they're going to make the playoffs. I was talking to a Jets fan. I was talking to my cousin, Jim Byrne, the big Jets fan. And was wearing my new Jets gear the other day. And I was at the meat counter, and the guy says, "Oh, my goodness, you're a Jets fan?" I go, "Yeah." He goes, "I thought my father was the only idiot in St. Louis." Don't harsh my mellow, okay? Because as a Jets fan, this is the couple of weeks where we can actually root for the Jets to win. And so we can root for them to win in the first couple of weeks, and then after that, then you end up rooting for them to lose so you can get better draft position so they can get a better draft pick. So this is the sweet spot. They're in first. They're tied for first place. And we can actually root for them to win for the first couple weeks. Last year might have been the cheapest or the fastest I ever switched to rooting for them to lose because you knew early on that they had no quarterback and they were playing for draft position. So yeah. Such a weird way to root for your favorite team. You root for them to lose so they get a better draft position. Football has not been kind to Jets fans over the last couple of years. But, yeah, I interviewed Kurt Warner. I interviewed Orlando Pace. I don't think I ever interviewed Isaac Bruce. Marshall Faulk I did once or twice. But Kurt Warner is as advertised. Kurt Warner is as nice a man as you will ever want to meet. He will stay and sign every autograph. He will stay until every question is answered. No questions out of bounds. He is a true, true gentleman. And his movie, that movie, American Hero, that was a great movie. It's a story about his life and how he came from nowhere. Came from, you know, arena football as a stock boy and ascended to the NFL MVP and Super Bowl champion. It was a heck of a story, and I watched it all. One of the greatest sports stories of all time, really, when you get right down to it. America at Night, back in a moment.
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1: 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This man is a man. 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Thank you for shutting off those 9/11 truthers. 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
26: I'm Dave Packer. The country on Friday marked 25 years since the September 11th attacks, a day that killed nearly 3,000 people. At Ground Zero, family members read the names of those killed in the attacks one by one. And when it was her turn, Terry Strata admonished the past president seated before her for failing to hold the Saudi government accountable for its alleged role in the attacks.
27: And my husband, Tom Strata, you are missed more with each year that passes. But how can it be 25 years and still we have no justice for the role that Saudi Arabia played in your murder?
26: ABC's Aaron Katursky.
28: The Saudis maintained they had no role in facilitating the attacks and downplayed the new evidence in court as a document that appears to be a high school math assignment and a tourist video.
26: An arrest Friday and the death of Tasia Fortune, the black woman found hanging from a tree last month. Jackson, Mississippi Police Chief Rochelle Brackney not sharing any details on how Fortune was killed.
29: This is, again, would be best answered by the medical examiner or a coroner's office. But we do know that there was a various states of decomposition of her body.
26: Brackney says their suspect, Jacques Ratcliffe, has an association with Fortune, but didn't offer any more details on that relationship. Inflation showing no signs of easing.
30: The driving force behind the 3.4% increase in consumer prices in the past 13 months is the cost of energy, specifically gasoline and diesel fuel. The Fed's favorite throttle for stubborn inflation is to hike interest rates to slow consumer spending and borrowing. A majority on Wall Street expect that to happen next week.
2: ABC's Jim Ryan. The Israeli military is saying it destroyed an underground Hezbollah base in Lebanon. Israel says the complex housed Iranian-made rockets, missiles, and mines. Prime Minister Netanyahu calling it the largest Iranian outpost outside of Iran. The explosion registering as a magnitude 4.1 earthquake. 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
2: President Trump is in Ireland for the weekend.
4: They're going to be landing at, I guess they're having the Irish Open. Great tournament at one of my places, but we're having a lot of meetings with European leaders and others, so it'll be a very interesting time.
2: But not everyone is welcoming like this Dublin shop owner.
5: He's a bit of a joke, to be honest. I don't think he reflects any of the values that we probably hold close here in Ireland. But I understand it's a difficult situation for the government. The government has to be diplomatic and, I guess, cordial to some extent. But I think the people don't want him here.
2: Security said to be tight. A possible plea deal for a CIA officer.
6: In a court filing, prosecutors say a CIA officer who was found with more than $40 million worth of gold bars in his home has reached a tentative plea deal with the DOJ. David Rush was arrested in May after officials uncovered more than 300 gold bars in his home, along with nearly three dozen luxury watches. He currently only faces charges, however, in connection with defrauding the government over alleged false timesheets he submitted, though the FBI says it's continuing its investigation into Rush. Mike Dubusky, ABC News.
2: Officials on the Hawaiian island of Kauai are asking visitors to stay away as residents recover from Hurricane Lowell. Arena Sabalenka and Elena Rybakina is set to meet in the U.S. Open final Saturday. They're the world's top two players. Dave Packer, ABC News.
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9: 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And if you want to find out, right, you Google 9/11 on internet or on the YouTube, and who knows what you get, right? Who knows if it's accurate? Who knows if it's false? Who knows if it's completely made up? Kids today, they have a hard time discerning what's fact and what's fiction. When we come back, Jim Byrne, his brother, passed away. You'll hear his story and what really happened to his family and how he is marking today. We will do that next. America at Night. Stay right there.
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13: The midterms are almost here, and Republicans could be in deep trouble. Polls show Democrats leading in key races. Tonight, Rob Finnerty on Newsmax reveals the growing threat from the DSA and the radical left. With less than 60 days to go, Finnerty says it's time for the GOP to hit the panic button. The House may go, and control of the Senate is up for grabs. Gas prices, mortgage rates, health care, and out-of-control national debt. 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And Newsmax shows you how the progressive left wants total control of Congress. Tallarico, El Sayed, AOC, Bernie Sanders. Finnerty reveals President Trump's secret plan to fight back. Don't miss Finnerty tonight at 8 p.m. Eastern on Newsmax. 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

0: 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Send us a message at 844-2-McGraw. That's 844-262-4729.
1: It was 25 years ago, the world changed, September 11, 2001, and we are marking the anniversary in a number of different ways. One of the ways, we wanted to get a personal touch to all of this, and one of the ones who was personally affected by this was a cousin of mine, Jim Byrne. Jim Byrne, welcome to America at Night. Thanks for joining us.
2: A pleasure, McGraw. Thanks for having me.
1: Your brother, Tim, was your older brother, and he died in the terror attack in the World Trade Center. And I just wanted to ask you, what 25th anniversary, how are you feeling on a day like today?
2: I would say, McGraw, it's 25 years later, the anniversary. It means a lot to people, and certainly I get reminded of it a lot more. But, I mean, 9/11, I live every day. The type of guy my brother, Tim, was, there's not a day that goes by in my life that I don't think of him. One of my children, Shane, his middle name is Timothy. So just that in its own right. But every anniversary since the first few where you still couldn't believe it, but since I've been a family, has been about my children, of how can I walk them into this topic without scaring them? And 25 years later, that's kind of been my mission with having four kids, 15, 13, 11, and 9. I've introduced what happened on 9/11 to our country and to our family. And that is kind of my motivation every year, to be there for them.
1: You've taken them back to New York and to Ground Zero, haven't you?
2: I have. So individually, all four of them, and for whatever reason, I chose 8 years old as a time where I was ready to kind of walk that journey with them. So, and I did wait until the memorial and the museum were done. I never wanted it to be something where I was forcing. And I will say the memorial and the waterfalls are beautiful and all about reflecting. So I've appreciated that opportunity with each of my kids.
1: Yeah. Did they understand it? Did they take me how they thought of it and how you saw them perceive it?
2: Given how young they are, I think in a lot of ways you try to prepare them, but they really don't understand. So they kind of react to my emotions in many ways. But I never hesitated from taking them into the museum, which essentially sets up the morning and the beautiful day that September 11th was in New York City, and takes you through the tower getting struck the first time. And in my case, Tim was in the South Tower, the second plane to get hit. And you kind of allow them to see it, but then quickly kind of walk through it and out a side door where they don't need to see the true terror of the day at that age. But now with my daughter at 15, then you walk down a path in a little bit more detail each year where they're of an age where they can understand truly how horrific and tragic the day was.
1: I know your brother, Tim, was your older brother. You lost your dad when you were very young, and your older brother, Tim, became sort of the father figure of the family. And I was reading a story about grief from Joe Biden the other day, and Joe Biden told one of the surviving family members that there will come a day when you think of your loved ones and it'll bring a smile to your lips before it brings a tear to your eye. And I was wondering if that happened for you.
2: Yeah, I would say the good thing, and frankly, living it kind of on a daily basis of my brother, I mean, most of it is about the happy times, the great memories, what he's instilled in me. So family of 10, he was the third oldest, and for whatever reason, after my dad passed, he stepped into that father mentor role to be there for my mom and really to support all of his siblings, but particularly me being number 9 of 10, so he was 12 years older than me. So he embodied, I mean, became an instant father figure in 1986, and then eventually as I got older, he became a best friend. We did a lot of fun stuff together. So with age became more opportunity. So I was 24 years old. Tim was 36 on 9/11/01, and I take most of the good, really. It's at least every week I have a chuckle about something. And we do an annual golf outing in his memory. It'll be our 25th outing, and that's always Columbus Day weekend back east on the at the Shawnee Inn on the Delaware River in Shawnee on Delaware, Pennsylvania. And the amount of stories that come from that each year of his friends and my brothers, some of his colleagues, that is another way to really celebrate his legacy. And all of these guys are reminded of him in the same way. So we've created quite a fraternity through that outing every year.
1: Jim, I've heard you say that you would rather say the phrase "we always remember" as opposed to "we'll never forget." Why do you make that distinction?
2: Well, I think, and it's exactly what we're talking about here. Never forget really is the negative emotions, the pain, the suffering, the tragedy of the day. The always remember is the memories I have with my brother, but it's the heroes of that day, the acts of kindness, generosity, courage. I mean, it didn't matter what your gender was, what your race was, what your politics was. There was a genuine love that everyone had for each other. I mean, and that was the days and months, I think we'd all agree. Our country, ironically, has never been more united in my lifetime than it was on September 12th. And somehow we end up going back down a path of divisiveness and hatred, and that really gives me angst. But that's where I think the never forget, that slogan means a lot, but it, for whatever reason, draws out like the evil and hatred of the day. The always remember is the pride that I have and the memories of my brother, but also the heroes that came from such a tragedy.
1: Well, being a family member of one of the 9/11 victims, I'm sure there are people who want to say something to you but don't want to offend you, want to mention something, want to bring up your brother but are always a little hesitant to. Do you feel that, and do you mind when people bring him up and talk to you about him?
2: I love it. I love it. I welcome it. And again, because he's on my mind every day of the year, it's at any anniversary or at any point, I am thrilled to talk about my brother Tim Byrne. So I welcome that.
1: Yeah. Tell me about him.
2: Well, I mean, you kind of started it off by talking about losing our dad. So Tim was 21 years old in his senior year at Syracuse, had worked himself into a position on the football team where he would have earned playing time and would have even debated a fifth year of eligibility. But with my dad dying September 21st of 1986 of a seizure in his sleep at age 47, Tim realized it was all about, at that point, somehow looked within and looked to my mom and realized, I got to get my college degree ASAP. I got to accelerate this. And all his focus was, how could he get out of Syracuse University in the quickest way possible? So he accelerated his graduation and credits. And from that point forward, he became that father figure. So a lot of my life, while I have plenty of memories before with him, before my dad passed, so I was 9 years old, was looking up to him immediately. We had a ton of fun, but he was never afraid to be serious and lay out exactly where we were as a family at that point in time. So 10 kids with our mom as a widow. So my journey really starts there, and it's something of pride. I know a lot of people, so many great people were killed on 9/11, legends, and my brother was one of them. I mean, he's the best man I've ever met. And my eyes were a little bit tinted, but walking life forward, I mean, he was 36 when he was killed, so 15 years later. But what he accomplished was an incredible Wall Street career that he attacked. There's great stories about how he came to be hired at Sandler O'Neill that maybe another time I can walk you through. But he took great pride in every day when he reported to work in that express elevator up to the 104th floor of the World Trade Center, and the pride of looking out over New York City, over the harbor, the Statue of Liberty, looking out with binoculars. And really earned his stripes with a Wall Street firm, did quite well personally and financially, yet never lost sight of his family. I mean, one of my last discussions with him late August 2001 was all about how I was doing in my career and reminding me that the check I cut every month to him to go into my mom's bank account better never be late. So he was truly the CFO of the family that made sure my mom was always taken care of. And with his passing, I mean, I pivot real quick to my mom of obviously, you know, Charlene Byrne. I mean, every day of her life was not easy. From the time in 1986 when my dad passed to carry a family forward of 9 boys and 1 girl, but then to lose Tim in the fashion of 9/11, and she somehow carried life forward, and my mom passed in October of 2022 at age 82, and again, never was her life easy. And you also know my brother Sean had passed in March of 2020, so she had to bury her husband and 2 children. So God bless my mom, Charlene Byrne, as I reflect back on the 25th anniversary tomorrow.
1: Yeah.
2: Today.
1: Yeah, you also told me that you all made a promise that on every anniversary, your mother would never be alone.
2: Yes, and really that was born out of living in the Chicago area since 2004. I mean, I kind of broke my mom's heart when I moved away from New York. We had a special bond. I'm a true mama's boy, and that I'm happy to admit that as well. But since I had lived, I mean, out of state, every year, and God bless my wife, but I would go back to be with my mom. And there was one year where our daughter, I think she was 7 years old, where, and then I had a 7, 5, 3, and a 1-year-old, and she said, your kids miss you. And I was with my mom, and we were showing pictures, and I took such comfort of being with her on such a hard day. And then I kind of began to think about, well, maybe each year I'll bring one of my kids to spend time with grandma. So really out of that was then born what's an appropriate age to then go one step further and bring them to the memorial and the museum. So that really was born out of spending special time with my mom. So since 2022, it's become more inward on my kids. But just last year, my son Nolan had turned 8 years old. And I think I've shared pictures with you of what it entails. We always do something fun. We always do the dinner. But certainly I walk him into a very tough, heavy topic that we know about.
1: Yeah. Jim Byrne with us for a couple of more minutes. His older brother, Tim Byrne, passed away in the World Trade Center. What do you know what happened to your brother? Do you know? Do you not know? Do you even care? How do you deal with that?
2: Well, the timeline of the day is unfortunate because you pretty much, he was in the second building. So he would have had an opportunity to get out of the building had he left immediately. But he had spoken to my mom. He had spoken to my brother, Sean. He had spoken to one of his friends and to a client. So there was 4 conversations had. And with being at the 104th floor, I mean, we were pretty certain that when the second plane hit, it was below that floor. That, I mean, it was a lot of hope was lost. We tried to maintain some hope in the days afterwards, but pretty quickly we knew we had lost them just based on the timeline of events of some of the conversations he had that morning.
1: Yeah, Jim Byrne with us. Are you going to do anything special today?
2: Yes. It's going to start with Mass with the family. And then I'm actually going to see my brother-in-law the day early. We have a family trip to see my brother-in-law, Jake, in Wisconsin. And I'm going to bring my youngest up on the anniversary, and we're going to spend time probably 9 holes on the golf course together. And then the rest of the family will be up there the following day.
1: Yeah. Jim Byrne, let's end this on a lighter, more positive note. Tim Byrne, also a huge Jets fan as well?
2: J-E-T-S, Jets, and Knicks. All right, so we can finally celebrate a championship banner. But, yes, big Jets and Knicks fans.
1: Is it true, Jim Byrne, that when you met your future in-laws for the first time, it was a Sunday, and you excused yourself and went out to the car got your Joe Namath jersey on and listened to the Jets game in the car?
2: It was just to sneak out and get a score update, McGraw. All right, but what unfolded that day was three quarterbacks go down in one day, and it required focus. So yes, that is true. But somehow that was the initial introduction. But thankfully, we walked down the path of dating and marriage and four awesome kids. But it is a funny memory to look back on.
1: No question about it. Jim Byrne, you are a good man. Your father, your mother, and your brother, Tim, would be very proud of the man you have become and the father you have become. And so in that sense, I couldn't be any prouder of you. And I thank you for our friendship all these years. We don't see enough of each other, but let's get the kids together. Thoughts and prayers to you and your family. Stay strong. Keep doing what you're doing. And thank you for taking a couple minutes away from a very busy day for you.
2: McGraw, really appreciate it. Never forget. Always remember. And I can't wait to see you soon.
1: You got it. Jim Byrne with us, one of the family members of one of the 9/11 victims. America at Night. Back in a moment.
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4: It reaffirmed my views of what people can be and should be capable of. And I think all around the world, every day, there are people making these huge, great sacrifices for the people they love. And I think it's helpful to see one of those on screen and to go on a journey with someone, then essentially see the goodness come through, if that makes sense.
1: That's Jon Snow, a.k.a. Kit Harington, who is in a new TV show, A Tale of Two Cities, to talk about that and everything when it comes to entertainment, is our guru, Matt Wolf. Matt, welcome back to America at Night. Thanks for joining us.
5: Yeah, and thanks for being back this week. Nice of you to take some time off, really.
1: Well, you know, somebody's got to go on vacation around here. So you had a chance to talk to Kit Harington, who was world famous from Game of Thrones and Jon Snow. Tell us what he's in now.
5: Yeah, you know, many, many seasons on Game of Thrones as Jon Snow, and now he is starring in A Tale of Two Cities on MGM Plus, which is formerly Epics. And you know how a couple of weeks ago you and I were talking about things that you just discover, like all of a sudden we both love the new version of Little House on the Prairie that's on Netflix. I started hearing some buzz about this, and I said, let me check this out. And it's only a couple of episodes long, you know what I mean? So there's not a huge commitment here, but obviously it's based on the Dickens novel, Tale of Two Cities, that's almost 200 years old. And, you know, I had the chance to interview and talk with Kit about, you know, what makes this tick for him. And, you know, he told me, and we were both of the same mindset, like, you know, there's a lot of good stuff in all of these pieces of literature, right? You and I have talked about the Odyssey before, for example, and I think A Tale of Two Cities, all of these themes that hit on, you know, things that we talk about today, especially about sacrifice, about things like redemption, the good stuff, revolution, all of those things, it's all here. And again, you and I talk about this constantly. I think that we look back toward the great stories, right, that are in our era and in our wheelhouse, and we say, okay, let's hold this up to the prism of today and see how it works. And I have to tell you, A Tale of Two Cities on MGM Plus does just that, and even more so. I highly recommend that you check this out.
1: Wow, really interesting. You know, I wouldn't necessarily think a Charles Dickens novel would you know, survive now, but it's, I guess, you know, stories are universal, and it's a great love triangle, and it's a great story, so if it's done right, why shouldn't it work today?
5: Well, here's the thing. Dickens was trying to tell us a lot of these things 200 years ago, right? It deals with political uprisings, too, like the French Revolution. That's all in the backdrop there, and I think one of the things is that, you know, he, it's sort of that warning about unchecked social inequality, you know, that inevitably breeds, you know, rebellion. And then on the flip side, he also warns that revolutions like this that are driven purely by revenge and all of that stuff end up consuming innocent people and sort of, you know, messing with the fabric of our society. Again, you hold up these older pieces of work and you see what's going on sometimes in the world today, and it's just like it's almost eerie when you look at it.
1: Interesting. All right, so Kit Harington, Tale of Two Cities, MGM Plus, we'll check it out. Now, let's go back a little further. Star Trek turns 60? Is that possible?
5: Turned 60 years old this week, and I have to tell you, you know, again, A Tale of Two Cities, and we'll talk about this in a little bit when we get to Star Trek.

0: Trek too. You know, I mean, Star Trek for 60 years, people ask, you know, how does something like this last? You know, the goofy special effects, the dramatic pauses by William Shatner, the pointy ears from Leonard Nimoy. But, you know, this thing under all of that stuff is still a really optimistic look at what I think humanity could be. You know what I'm saying? And I interviewed Shatner many moons ago over at ABC, and he told me, you know, Star Trek at its best, sort of like what we were just talking about, is when it mirrors the themes of things that are going on today. Take, for example, the original series in the 60s, talking about things like racism. Star Trek IV, the movie, yep, the one with the whales, addresses problems in the environment. Star Trek VI was all about the collapse of the Soviet Union, basically dressed up as the Klingon Empire. Star Trek The Next Generation, there was an episode there called The Measure of a Man, which directly addressed the question of artificial intelligence. See where I'm going with all this? Deep Space Nine, religious wars and their implications. So that's the franchise's sweet spot, because it's science fiction, but it is very, very, very human fiction, if you know what I mean, twisting over into reality.
1: Any chance of any Star Trek projects coming down the line?
0: You know, right now things are pretty quiet. We have Strange New Worlds that's over on Paramount Plus, currently in its fourth season, and then next season is the fifth season and final season that's already in the can. So it's a little quiet. There's some rumblings when things settle around on Paramount that we could be looking at a new movie, a new crew, and something going in a totally different direction than what we've seen before. And I think that's what they have to do. They have to keep this thing fresh. They have to keep it different, but at the same time, adhere to the things that, you know, that made Trek great so many years ago and continues to do so.
1: Matt Wolf, can one be a Star Trek fan and a Star Wars fan, or do you have to choose one or the other?
0: Well, again, you know, Star Trek is rooted, I think, in more humanistic things. Again, Star Trek II, you know, there are direct quotes there from A Tale of Two Cities that you see in there about sacrifice, about, say, for example, what Spock did in Star Trek II, sacrificing himself to save the crew, that sort of thing. Not unlike what Charles does in A Tale of Two Cities. So Trek, again, based in very human terms. Star Wars, which I love also equally, don't ask me to choose, please, all right, but it's more fantastical, but it also has some very human elements, too, about things like the student becoming the master, you know, that sort of thing. There's so many things, you know, that you can say about Star Wars that are positive, too. A little farm boy coming from Nowheresville, Tatooine, all of a sudden leads an uprising against a galactic empire, wins, and the rest is history. So these are, again, the sweet spots for both these franchises when you have relatable stuff like that.
1: Yeah. When I was a kid, I loved that little handheld device, beam me up, Scotty, right? And now everyone's got a phone, right? I mean, back in the day, that was the thing.
0: That's the other thing. Look at the old series in the 1960s. Flip phones, right? Remember that? You could see a version of that in the old Star Trek. There was a lot of things there that predicted the future. And don't get me started on other things like Terminator, which, you know, basically is talking about AI. All this talk about AI going to kill us all in less than 10 years. I go back to Terminator and I'm like, John Connor was right.
1: Matt Wolf with us. Let's talk box office summer movies. Apparently, Hollywood, or at least movie theater owners, are getting healthy this summer.
0: Well, they're doing cartwheels after this summer, let me tell you. The biggest in history, McGraw. It was announced officially this week, and you and I were placing our bets, you know, like a couple of old guys at the OTB. Okay, is this going to be the biggest summer ever? And by records from the May 1st frame right up until Labor Day weekend, we pulled in with all of these movies, Spider-Man, Toy Story, everything, pulled in $4.765 billion. It just squeaked by the summer of 2013, which was the current record holder, which had $4.756 billion. I mean, it's a hair that they won by, but still, that's what it is. And you know what? Now, what do we do? Theaters have to keep the momentum going. How are we going to do that? And I think one of the lessons learned from this past summer at the box office, and what it made it very similar to the summer of 2013, is that you had movies, something for everybody. You had a superhero movie in Spider-Man. You had a great horror film like Obsession and Backrooms. You had animation, Toy Story 5, biopics like Michael, adventure in movies like The Odyssey. And if you look at what came out in 2013, you had a superhero movie, Iron Man 3. You had animation, Despicable Me 2, Monsters University, adventure, Star Trek Into Darkness, horror, World War Z. Now, I'm not saying going forward they have to repeat this pattern, but at the same time, look at the broad swath of properties that came out this summer. It was mass appeal on so many different levels, McGraw.
1: It's an interesting point. Something for everyone. Adults go when they want to go. Kids want to go when they want to go. And so something for everybody.
0: Right. And also, listen, to quote Field of Dreams, if you build it, they will come. You and I have talked about this over and over again over the years. It's about quality films. It's about quality scripts. It's about good acting. It's about good entertainment. And my gosh, did this summer offer that up again so, so much. I mean, you could go in and watch Woody and the Gang and Toy Story 5, and you think, how much more can they actually get out of that franchise? But they hit a home run all over the place. Spider-Man, you and I have talked about this endlessly. What makes him so appealing? You know, everything about Peter Parker, yes, but at the bottom line, it's an entertaining movie. That's what you have to focus on, especially for the summer months.
1: Yeah, good stuff. Let's talk Emmy Awards. Still tributes to Dolly Parton coming in?
0: Yeah, there's going to be a bunch. You know, I was looking at the lineup of the In Memoriam segment, and Noah Kahan is going to be singing Bridge Over Troubled Waters, and the Emmys, by the way, Monday night on NBC and Peacock. And we'll see a tribute to Dolly Parton. They're trying to keep as much of that under wraps, but obviously, too, the tributes to the people that we lost this year from the TV world. Hayden Panettiere from Heroes, Catherine O'Hara, Schitt's Creek, James Vanderbeek, Dawson's Creek, Eric Dane from Grey's Anatomy, Vinny Pastore from The Sopranos, Patrick Muldoon from Days of Our Lives and Melrose Place, even Peter Cullen, the voice of Optimus Prime from Transformers, Randolph Mantooth from Emergency. I mean, every year we see a list like this, and it's sort of arresting when you see that. But, yeah, that's what we're looking at. And the Dolly Parton thing, again, we'll see what they have, but they're keeping many things under wraps right now to see what that tribute's going
1: to
0: be.
1: Matt Wolf, you're nice enough to join us every Friday to talk entertainment, but it is the anniversary of 9/11. You're a New Yorker. Do you have any thoughts, or what are you going through?
0: You know what it is? Every year for 25 years, I wake up on a day like this, and I think, what can I do to honor these people? You know, how would I have acted had I been downtown that day? And you, I'm sorry, man, but
1: no,
0: you know, I still see those people running away from everything downtown, and I see the people that were running into it. And I think how the world changed so much that day, and how we can learn those lessons by doing the simplest of things for people, you know, and it's easy, dude. It is so easy to be jaded in this world today, 25 years later, and forget about those lessons. And I think that's why it's so crucial, especially if you have children, you know, who just see this as history. I mean, people like you and I, we lived through it. We've lived through a day where it was just endless layers of horror hitting us, right? You know, we see the first plane hit. Then 17 minutes later, a second plane. And then we see the tallest buildings in the world come down. And then we see the Pentagon hit. And then we see 7 World Trade later in the afternoon, you know, and then Shanksville, Pennsylvania. It was just a day of endless, what's happening here and what's happening next? We didn't know where the president was. We didn't know who was leading or whatever. And it was such a wild day. But at the end of the day, you look at the sacrifices. And I think those are the most important lessons, you know, not to get too caught up in all the meaningless garbage that's thrown at us in life. You know, we're human beings, and we're here for a short time on this earth. Make it count. Help other people. Just set an example, and especially for your children who, you know this as history but didn't actually live through it. That's a tough thing. You know, that's like me when I was a kid opening up Pearl Harbor and reading about it. Oh, well, you know, battleships blown up, people died. That's a sad thing, you know, and it still is a very sad thing. 9/11 is a different level, I think, too. And we have to keep that sort of spirit alive and going forward.
1: I agree. I also think it's now incumbent upon those of us who lived through it to tell the stories of the next generation so that they can hear it from us. Because
0: yeah.
1: If we leave it to the you know, to the YouTubes, who knows what they're going to find on YouTube and what sort of, you know, weird conspiracy theory they're going to find out there. It's incumbent upon those of us to tell the stories, the human side of it, the facts, what we were going through, the emotions, the day, so that the next generation will always remember what happened. I think it's important for us to talk
0: about
1: it.
0: And I love the stories of the next generation that are picking up the mantle on this, from doing simple things like good deeds for people during a day like this, to seeing, you know, the sons and daughters of firefighters, policemen, first responders that died that day, and they are now first responders themselves. Yeah. You know, there's no greater thing than to pass down a legacy like that and to carry the torch, so to speak.
1: Matt Wolf, you're one of the good ones. Thank you for checking in. As always, be safe. Say a little prayer, and we'll talk to you next Friday. Thank you, sir.
0: You as well, my brother. Take care.
1: America at Night, back in a moment.

0: This is America at Night with McGraw-Milhaven.
1: 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I've been surfing here since I was a kid. Now, seeing my grandson out on the water, it means everything to me. Watching him and taking in the blue waves, the sea breeze, the blurry horizon.
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8: We've talked a lot about 9/11 tonight. Next hour, open phones. Whatever you want to talk about it, we can lighten up the load. We can continue. You can want to tell a story or two. Of course, open phones on a Friday night. It's all about you. So we'll do that next hour. Just one postscript and one final note of my observations today and living through it like everybody else and living through it in the last 25 years. Did anybody see what New York City did last night? So you know that they have the tribute in light, right? Where that beam of light from the World Trade Center beams up into the sky. Well, in Lower Manhattan last night, they had 2,977 drones. 2,977 drones. Each one for each life lost on 9/11. And these drones were in unison, and they unleashed them like almost like a flock of doves or something. They unleashed them into the sky, and they proceeded to line up in the shape of the actual Twin Towers. Yeah. So they used the drones, and the drones had lights on them. And it's, you need to see it to truly appreciate it. I'm not doing a good enough job explaining it. But it was, I got goosebumps watching the video of the outline of the two towers, where they were, and this sort of hot, this angelic view of an outline of the World Trade Center. It was, it was pretty amazing technology. And to sort of show you the big giant hole in the sky and where they were, it's pretty special stuff. Anyway, yeah, so we got through it together, 25 years. And that, what I said earlier today is true. There are people who don't want to research it. And where do they go? They go to Google. They go to YouTube. And next to some of the best journalism and story writers and truth tellers is some conspiracy theory. And how are you supposed to determine what's real and what's fake if you're a 20-year-old or a 10-year-old or a 15-year-old trying to research this stuff? These young kids today, they don't understand the difference between a credible news source and a fake news source. And so it gets harder and harder to sort of tell the tale. I don't care what you... I don't care your opinion, but you can't have your own set of facts when it comes to 9/11. We owe it that much to the victims, right? And to the to their lives and to the lives of the first responders and everybody else. It's my thoughts. We'll come back and take some phone calls and talk about whatever you want next hour. It is Friday night, and it is late night radio at its best. Our executive director tonight is Tom Dallack, filling in for Alex Hinton. Our engineer tonight is Richard Good. I'm McGraw-Milhaven. 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

0: I'm Dave Packer. On the 25th year since the 9/11 terror attacks, the annual remembrances at the Pentagon, Shanksville, Pennsylvania, and Ground Zero in New York, where the names of those lost that day were read aloud by family. Michael Mazzaroli Jr. closed with this appeal.
1: You do my dad's legacy and the legacy of all these victims no honor by using this tragedy to spread hate.
0: President Trump at the Pentagon ceremony echoing that.
2: September 11th reminded us of the terrible power of hate. The 25 years since have shown us the even greater power of the American spirit to endure and prevail and to win. And today our country is stronger than it has ever been.
0: Friday marked a week since a Massachusetts judge declared a mistrial in the Lindsey Clancy murder case. Now, new questions about that one holdout juror.
3: We've had a look at some court documents that show the man who we're not naming was accused in 2021 by his wife at the time of being abusive. Now, his divorce lawyer pushed back, describing him to us as a stand-up guy. Other documents more recently show that at the time the man was chosen for the jury, he was facing potential eviction. Massachusetts requires jurors to disclose whether they've been sued, arrested, charged, or served with a court order, raising a question of how the juror filled out his form and whether he was qualified to serve.
0: ABC's Aaron Katursky. Iran has gained another potential point of leverage in the U.S. waged war.
4: Saudi Arabia forced to shut down a major oil pipeline after multiple strikes. Satellite imagery shows the damage from drone strikes the Saudis claim were launched from Iraq. A U.S. official says the Saudi crown prince, Mohammed bin Salman, is pressing President Trump to launch strikes on Iranian-backed Houthis in Yemen, who are now on the march, taking control of Yemen's entire Red Sea coast.
0: That's ABC's James Longman. 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
0: It's been almost 2 months since Dallas-Fort Worth saw rain.
7: The lack of rain isn't the only issue. For several weeks,
8: we have not really seen a day below triple digits.
7: Adam Turner of the Texas A&M Forest Service, which has had tankers in the air.
8: Dropping the pink retardant from an airplane, almost exactly where you want it delivered.
7: The Forest Service is trying something new, replacing the water in fire trucks with the pink retardant dropped from the air. On the edge of the Ross wildfire, it appears to be working. Jim Ryan, ABC News in Dallas-Fort Worth.
0: The city of Santa Monica has canceled the inaugural Ocean Way Festival slated for September 26th and 27th because of the beach damage left behind from Hurricane Marie. 6 Nigerian nationals are being sent to the U.S. where they face charges of swindling American women out of $6 million through online romance scams. Colonel Katalego Mogole with South Africa's Elite Hawks Police Unit.
9: And they will all be standing trial for wire fraud as well as money laundering.
0: The men are accused of belonging to a criminal network known as the Black Axe, which Interpol says is responsible for a significant share of the world's cyber financial fraud. A couple in Greece have welcomed a baby girl born from an embryo frozen 22 years ago. They froze that embryo months after their 21-year-old son died in an accident and raced to implant the fertilized egg before the Greek government's 56-year age limit on women using in vitro went into effect. Dave Packer, ABC News.
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14: 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There is a lot going on. Let me just tell you where we're going tonight. Carmelo Anthony is in the news again. His family, I got to tell you, I didn't actually really understand what the term grifter meant until I understood what the family of Carmelo Anthony is doing. So wait till you hear this story. I've got that for you coming up. Of course, all the latest on Iran. We have the latest on the Lindsey Clancy trial. Now we have some of these jurors speaking out, so we'll talk about that as well. Some of the trends that are going on social media, of course, horrifying regarding that trial. Also, of course, the it's been about 1 year now, here in a couple of tomorrow, I think, yeah. So about 1 year since the assassination of Charlie Kirk. So now we do have people on the left on social media celebrating the 1 year. They're calling it a Kirkiversary, and they're doing dances online. And part of that dance is, of course, taking a gun and pointing it right at their neck, as in, you know, talking about where Charlie Kirk was shot. I got to tell you, and maybe this is part of the theme for tonight here on Red Eye Radio, but have people always been this vile? Or is this just a new thing on social media? Because you have these folks. Let me just go through a couple of things that have me thinking about how bad all of this is. So number one, yes, the Kirkiversary, where you have these people on the left and they're celebrating 1 year since the assassination, the horrible assassination that everyone saw on TV and on social media, his horrifying murder. And so the celebration after the fact, and now 1 year after the fact, where they're doing their little dances and pointing, you know, their finger guns at their neck where Charlie Kirk was shot. Horrifying. Absolutely horrifying. So you have that going on social media. You also have going on social media, talking about the Lindsey Clancy trial, just really quickly, where you now have mothers holding their babies and they're saying, "Me too, Lindsey, me too," as they're holding their babies. And some of these folks are making it seem like they are resenting their babies. And I played you audio. I'm not going to do it again. But last night I played you the audio of that one woman who was complaining about her baby and telling people not to have babies. And she was talking about how filled with absolute rage she was over the fact that she was a mother. And so it sort of leads me to this whole, I don't know, thought process as to whether or not people have always been this vile, or has social media turned us into, as a society, just incredibly vile? If we've always been this vile, then social media has just given us an avenue to expose ourselves. And I'm not talking about me. I'm not talking about most of you. But, you know, some of these folks that are lamenting on social media about how much they hate being mothers and about how they are supporting Lindsay Clancy, a woman who killed her three children. And unfortunately, you know, the more that you talk about this, the more that we see these things online, the more horrifying society becomes. And so go ahead and check out my social media. You can see exactly what I'm talking about. I do want to get into, though, what these jurors are saying. So the jurors have now come out. As you know, there has been a mistrial in the Lindsay Clancy trial. The mistrial basically now saying that 11 of the jurors wanted to say not guilty, wanted to deem her not guilty by reason of insanity. One lone juror would not do that. So the 11 other jurors, at least three of them now, are speaking out. They're speaking out against the one juror that stood his ground. Here's part of what they're saying, and against this one guy who basically, he did his job. And his job was to, you know, beyond his, as he's listening to all the evidence, he's got to decide whether or not she is essentially guilty or innocent by reason of insanity and so forth. This is what the jurors are saying about this one juror.
15: He would not interact with us and try to understand. We read to him on numerous occasions the definition of reasonable doubt from Judge Sullivan's instruction. He actually said one day in the end, well, why don't we have the judge come in and read it again? And we were like, no, we have it in front of us. We don't need that. And we would highlight it and, you know, so-and-so, this is the definition of reasonable doubt. But he had the hardest time getting off the fact that Lindsay viciously killed her children.
14: And it's that last part. It is that last part.
15: But he had the hardest time getting off the fact that Lindsay viciously killed her children.
14: So she's talking about how this one juror, who has not come forward, by the way, but she's criticizing him for not being able to get over the fact that Lindsay viciously killed her own children. Now, I'm sorry, but to me, it is a good thing that he was not able to get over the fact that she viciously killed her own children.
15: But he had the hardest time getting off the fact that Lindsay viciously killed her children.
14: I mean, what a bizarre thing to say. I do like, though, how the media is giving these jurors the free rein to go out and just blast this guy as being uncooperative and dumb, because that's basically what they're doing. That's how they're making this one lone juror out to be.
16: He admitted he had reasonable doubt, and I started filling out the forms. I was so excited. I actually, there were three forms I had to fill out, and I started filling them out. I wrote my signature on each one, and then he said, but I'm still not going to say that she's not guilty by reason of insanity.
14: So basically what they're saying is that the holdout juror did have reasonable doubt about Clancy being guilty, but refused to take that next step and vote not guilty by reason of insanity. So that's what the attorney for Clancy has been saying. That's what these other jurors are saying as well. And this, again, this juror hasn't come out and spoken for himself. These other jurors are now saying that they believed that she had this was part of the trial, that she had this command hallucination where she heard a male voice telling her to kill the kids and herself. If you followed the trial, you know that was part of the pool of evidence. The jurors also said that the abundance of medication was also important to them. She kept going to various doctors until she got the prescriptions that she wanted. Some people are saying, well, she was doctor shopping. That's ultimately, they say, what she was doing. That's essentially what the prosecution said that Lindsay Clancy was doing. They also say that she was misdiagnosed and over-medicated. She had all of these drugs, and she would switch up the drugs. So I think part of what is going on here is these jurors, these ones that wanted to deem her, you know, essentially not guilty by reason of insanity. One of the things that they're saying is that, well, she just wasn't responsible for her actions because she had all of these drugs and she was overprescribed. She was misdiagnosed and all of these other things. And I believe that that is why that lone juror maybe perhaps had some doubts.
16: He was very arrogant. He really did not take anything that anybody said. The nurses, he tried to ask a question about the medications, and we went back to the report from South Shore Hospital. We had the toxicology report. We could see exactly the amounts. The nurses in the room spoke to that specific thing. That was a question that he had, and he just completely disregarded the information that they gave him.
14: So I think the reason why that juror had doubts is because she was over-medicated, because she was essentially doctor shopping. And she was consciously accumulating all of these drugs, had medication changes, essentially making this her responsibility because she was not helpless in all of this. The prosecution argued that she was deliberately changing medications over and over again. So she wasn't, as the defense would claim, that she was sort of an innocent victim in all of this. No, she herself was going to all of these doctors. She was consciously making the effort to go to all of these different doctors. And these doctors are talking to her. And I don't know how much she told the other doctors, because she's going to several different doctors. I don't know what she was telling the doctors about the other doctors and who was saying what. Her attorney, though, was on Good Morning America. I thought that what he said was actually pretty interesting. Number one, he's asking Donald Trump to give Lindsey Clancy a pardon. He can't. These are state charges, not federal charges. But listen to this.
17: And what do you say to those critics who say this is a rationalization? What we're talking about here is just plain evil.
18: Oh, please. It's not evil. These people don't understand. They don't know what she went through. They didn't see her text messages. They didn't see her journal. They didn't see the notes that she wrote. They didn't see the text she sent her mother in October saying, Mommy, can you please come to here? I am sick. Something's wrong. And it was a result of the medications. They don't know about the number of times that she reached out. She went to the woman and infant. She went to the suicide hotlines. She reached out to everybody and anybody that would listen to her and kept saying, I am not good. I am not well. And it was ignored.
14: So I should have just stopped it at what she did was not evil, which is what her attorney, Kevin Reddington, just said. You just heard it. But it does seem to me that she did know what she was doing. This didn't seem like one psychotic episode. There was planning involved. She sends the husband out of the house to go get food and go to the store. She set the whole thing up, created that time and that scenario where she could do what she did. And by the way, she also hid what she was doing. So this was not, at least to me, this was not the sign of someone who just snapped. No. She plotted. She deceived. She knew what she was going to do. She had intent. She thought it out. She came up with a plan, and she did what she did.
17: What's next for Lindsey?
18: I'd like to say that perhaps Donald Trump, who felt compelled to speak out about this case, may very well, Mr. President, I would hope that you would consider this young lady, the type of person she is, what she's been through, and consider a pardon.
14: So more than a few people have pointed out that she's being brought up, or has been brought up, on state charges, not federal charges. So apparently Donald Trump cannot actually help her. He told a media outlet that he knows that. The attorney Reddington, Kevin Reddington, told a local media outlet there in Massachusetts he knows that Donald Trump can't actually help her, but he can still help, according to this guy. Here's the quote. He says the goal is pretty simple. It's to seek help from Donald Trump, Reddington said. I mean, if President Trump feels that is a case that warrants that type of intervention from, you know, the executive branch, even though legally it's not a federal case, he certainly has an awful lot of clout. He says, I'm sure that were he hypothetically to reach out to Tim Cruz, who is the local DA, he says, you know, they're both Republicans, and I don't know, maybe that will be something that Tim would listen to and consider, Kevin Reddington said. He says, I think that any type of help that we can get would be helpful. So I don't see, you know, Donald Trump was very critical. I don't have the quote in front of me, but Donald Trump was actually very critical of Lindsey Clancy and the whole thing. So I don't necessarily see Donald Trump going out of her way to try to reach out to Tim Cruz, the local DA, and help her. But you never know these days. Anything's possible. But there's so many aspects of this story that are horrifying. And I know that I have only scratched the surface of this story. We'll have to see ultimately if there is another trial. But the jurors, again, now speaking out and throwing that lone juror that stood up to the 11 other jurors right under the bus. And I know that this story is not going to go away anytime soon. The phone number, 615, the text line, 615-737-9986. The phone line is 866-90-RED-EYE, 866-907-3339. Got a lot more straight ahead on Red Eye Radio.
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0: 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Always appreciate the opportunity to fill in here on Red Eye Radio. So I do have my text line open up from my morning show here in Nashville. You can call in. You can text in 615-737-9986. A lot of people texting in on that opening monologue. 1303 says here in the state of Tennessee, if President Trump knows what is politically good for him, he will stay a million miles away from inserting the administration into that case of Lindsey Clancy. I agree. And I don't see President Trump actually inserting himself into this, certainly not to try to, you know, give her some sort of a pardon or help her in any way. A lot of people texting in and saying this was clearly a case where the where it was premeditated murder. See, that's where I'm at. That is where I'm at. I think that this was a case where there was a lot of people that fell down on this case, if you will. I mean, obviously, I think that Lindsey Clancy, she deserves to spend the rest of her life in prison. But the other question I would have is, OK, so I think there's a fair conversation to have regarding the husband. Because if you know that your wife is having such challenges and you know that she's got all of these medications, all of these drugs in the house, and she's, you know, she's having all of these, you know, these voices in her head and all of this other thing. She's talking about, you know, worried about harming the children. Well, why wouldn't the husband, and I'm not blaming the husband, but why wouldn't you take your precious kids and flee the home? Or send your wife away to go live with her mother? Because she had called the mother apparently a couple of times. But just separate her from the children. If she was having such a hardcore episode of, you know, of depression, then allow her the space and have her go to her mother's and bring in, you know, somebody help you with the kids. So, yeah, I do believe that there is a fair conversation to have with this husband who I don't know how easy it would have been. I'm not going to say very easily, but he could have stepped in. I mean, I'm here to tell you, and I know that a lot of men are listening to me right now on radio stations across the country. If your wife was making these kinds of statements about how she was worried about harming the children, she was unwell, she is so heavily medicated, I mean, wouldn't you separate the mother, your wife, and the kids for the kids' own protection? I think so.
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3: ABC News, I'm Dave Packer. On the 25th year since the 9/11 terror attacks, the annual remembrance is at Ground Zero, the Pentagon, and Shanksville, Pennsylvania, that field where United Flight 93 crashed, 40 passengers and crew members fighting against the terrorists who hijacked the plane. Said to have been en route to the U.S. Capitol, Stephen Clark, National Park Superintendent in Western Pennsylvania.
4: Their collective sacrifice saved an untold number of lives and preserved one of the most iconic symbols of our nation. As we remember their sacrifice, we also gather here today to honor the 2,977 innocent lives taken on September 11th, 2001.
3: A new record for diesel prices in the U.S. The fuel now going for $6.12 a gallon on average. The increased cost driven by the ongoing war in Iran. And this won't help. Saudi Arabia said Friday it shut down a major pipeline. A day
5: fight. Save lives.
6: The U.S. Treasury quietly released its official financial report for 2025. It appears by its own numbers, the U.S. government seems insolvent. It's reported that the Treasury shows about $6 trillion in assets and over $47 trillion in liabilities. Add it all up, and it looks like the U.S. owes more than $130 trillion it doesn't have. If that were a family, they'd earn $52,000 a year, spend $73,000, and already be more than $1 million underwater. Any accountant would call that insolvent. 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
1: 866-90-RED Eye is the phone number, 866-907-3339. 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And listening out of Chicago and WLS, this is William. William, thanks for calling Red Eye Radio. How are you?
2: Good morning, Mr. Mandis. I think I'm fine. I'm just not real happy about this decision by the jury. That girl is guilty as a hen and a fox in the hen house.
1: Mm-hmm.
2: And, you know, maybe she is nuts, okay? But the point is, she timed it and planned it. That's the bottom line.
1: Yeah, no, and I would agree, William, and I do appreciate the call. You know, somebody texted in on that text line and said, it was funny when I heard that it was basically 11 to 1. The guy said, I thought that it was 11 to 1, and the 11 jurors thought that Lindsey Clancy was, guilty. And there was one juror that was holding out and saying that she was, not guilty. And I will admit, I thought that was the same thing. I thought it was the same thing. There's no way that an entire jury of, 12 people would say, oh, no, she was not guilty by reason of insanity. And only one person would be saying, nope, can't say that. So, this is a story, and certainly it has polarized America. But there are people out there that will swear up and down, not only that she is not guilty, but they also swear that the husband actually did the crime. Now, what's crazy about that, and this is where the conspiracy theories come in and all of that, but, what's crazy about that is if that was the case, well, then why wouldn't Lindsey Clancy's attorneys and Lindsey Clancy herself come out and say, oh, yeah, no, actually, the husband did it, instead of blaming the drugs. So there is a certain irrational nature that is happening with the folks that are supporting Lindsey Clancy. And so, and I did say this last night, and I don't want to be overdramatic, but I fear that if she gets away with this, then we are going to start seeing more of these types of cases. We already saw one in Williams, the town of, I don't know if it was Chicago. I know that it was Illinois, where a woman who was very active in the Lindsey Clancy chat rooms and all of that, where she actually, unfortunately and horrifically, killed her baby. And as I mentioned last night, there was a story back in June in the state of New York, where four kids were killed by a mother and her mother, teaming up to do that horrific crime. And so I'm worried. And as I said last night, I worry that if this woman, ultimately does not spend the rest of her life in prison, then we're going to see more of these kinds of episodes. And that is what worries me, especially when you start looking at how bizarre social media has become. And again, I

0: Appreciate the call. The phone number again is 866-90-RED-EYE. Robert is in Connecticut. Hey, Robert, thanks for calling in. Go ahead.
1: Oh, yes, thank you. Talking about that last caller, you know, they say it shouldn't be talking about the word guilty. They should be talking about the word guillotine.
0: Right.
1: But then here's another, this wasn't the reason why I called, but then if you're like a five-year-old kid, boy or girl, and your mother, or say an eight-year-old kid, and they see, hey, Bob's, you know, this thinks this is okay, that's going to make that little kid feel uncomfortable.
0: Yeah. Yeah, actually, you know what? You bring up a good point. If you hear mom and dad talking about this, and mom is, you know, saying, oh, she's, you know, she's innocent, or she shouldn't go to prison, or whatever it is, and the kids hear that, I mean, yeah, I would be a little worried if I was a child and that was my mom's take. Although, you know, I think that any reasonable parent tries to shield their kids from this kind of a story until they're old enough to process the whole thing. But yeah, you do bring up a great point, and I do appreciate the call. It's Red Eye Radio, 615-737-9986. My text line is absolutely blowing up on this story. I do want to move on and talk about, but if you want to talk about Lindsey Clancy, go ahead and call up if you'd like to. But I do want to move on to this other story, Mamdani and the 9/11 ceremony that is going to be happening later on this week. There is a controversy, I know that you know about it, where Zoran Mamdani, New York mayor, of course, everybody knows old Zoran. And he now has decided every year, you folks know, that there is a reading of the names of those lost on 9/11 at Ground Zero. The families and the friends, political dignitaries, everybody shows up to this event on 9/11 down there at Ground Zero. In the past, mayors have shown up, and which is all fine, well, and good. Well, this year, it is Mayor Zoran Mamdani. Now, the families have been saying they don't want Zoran to come to this ceremony for a number of different reasons. Many people, including yours truly, say that he is sympathetic to terrorists. And I can get into that, and I certainly will. But the families have now, over 100,000, have signed this petition saying, yeah, we don't want you to come to this ceremony or this event because, number one, you'll be a distraction. And number two, clearly, you are not on our side. So a couple of things. There is a video that just exploded on social media. And it's really bizarre. You can find it on my socials at Dan Mandis Show. But there is a video of Mamdani, and he is signing the 9/11 Remembrance Order. And it's something that a mayor does. And so when he does the signing, he holds up the proclamation just like you've seen Donald Trump do 1,000 times. But then what does he do? He hands the pen over to his chief counsel. Well, people are losing their minds because of who his chief counsel is. The guy's name is Ramzi Kassim. I'm going to bullet point this. I may have mentioned this last night. I'm not sure. But just very quickly, let me bullet point who Ramzi Kassim is. He represented an Al-Qaeda member detained at Gitmo. His brother-in-law also helped hijack the plane that hit the Pentagon. He later represented other Gitmo prisoners, including the would-be 20th hijacker who got turned away at the airport. And now, magically, this guy who has been on the side of terrorists is the lead counsel for the mayor of New York. And so as Mamdani is signing the proclamation, he hands the pen to a guy who has represented Al-Qaeda members. And why would he do that? Why would he hand that pen over to the guy who has represented Al-Qaeda members? I mean, inquiring minds want to know. I certainly want to know. And so earlier today, there was this big event at City Hall, and basically you had a bunch of folks there in New York, and they're demanding that Zoran Mamdani stay home. This is a woman named Vicky Palladino. She is a New York City councilwoman, and she does not hold back.
2: I'm not asking politely for the mayor not to come to 9/11, to that ceremony. I am asking, I am demanding that he not show his face at that sacred ground. He does not belong there. When you associate yourself with the likes of Hassan Piker, and you have as your chief counselor right here in this building, Rassam Kassam, who was handed a sacred pen yesterday, very cryptic, through our police commissioner so that it could go into his hands. That was a message to each and every one of us. Yep. Cryptic as it is, but read through the lines. What's going on here in City Hall and what we got representing us here at City Hall, they do not belong on sacred ground. I could go through a list of people that he associates himself with and continues to associate himself with. We, the people, do not care for Zohreh Mandadi. 101,000 names is not a drop in the bucket. Do not, Zohreh Mandadi, take us New Yorkers for granted. We were there that day. The sky looked very similar to this. Stay put. Stay in City Hall and promote your propaganda.
0: You know what? I went. That was a long audio. That was a minute 30, but oh, it was so worth it. And by the way, and that was, again, Vicky Palladino, New York City Councilwoman, and she was talking about the company that Mamdani keeps. I mean, I know that you've heard of Hassan Piker. Hassan Piker said that America basically deserved the 9/11, that we brought it on ourselves. And he and Mamdani, good friends. And New Yorkers elected this guy as mayor. It's crazy. This is the Catholic League President Bill Donahue saying basically the same thing.
3: He should not be here. I wrote him a letter on August the 3rd. It's up on our website explaining why he's such a divisive figure. He said that something happened on 9/11. I'll tell you what happened. Radical Muslims came in here to bomb the United States of America. I don't say Muslims, because that's wrong. I'm talking about radical Muslims. He can't bring himself to say that. He is more concerned about Islamophobia than he is the death of 3,000 people, innocent people, on that day. This man is a disgrace to veterans. And believe me, as a Catholic, we contacted the NYPD, the FDNY, and Port Authority a year later. 85 to 90% of the first responders who were murdered, they were Catholic. So we have a special interest in that, too. And we stand with our Jewish brothers and sisters against the likes of Hassan Piker, who says nothing but good things about the Houthis, Hezbollah, and Hamas. It's a disgrace. Mandami, do us all a favor and just stay home.
0: I mean, one after the other. And here's the thing, is that Mamdani, he clearly does not care that people don't want him there. I mean, clearly he just does not care. Coming up, I'm going to play you audio. His response to the controversy is incredibly tone deaf. And I think part of what this is basically for him as a Muslim, he believes that it is important for him to be there, even though more than 100,000 people do not want him there. He is going to force himself into this situation. And it's going to be interesting to see how this whole thing plays out. But I'm going to play you a couple of things coming up. I'm going to play you audio from a woman by the name of Nicole Parker. She is a former FBI agent, also somebody who is a contributor to Fox News. And also, I will play you Mamdani's comment on the controversy. That is all straight ahead right here on Red Eye Radio.
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0: It's Red Eye Radio. The phone number is 866-90-RED-EYE. I'm going to play that audio that I was talking about in the beginning of the next hour. I do, though, want to get to Mary Quickly in Springfield, Illinois, listening on WLS. Mary, thanks for calling in quickly. Go ahead.
1: Hi, Dan. I'm actually in Champaign, Illinois.
0: Oh, very good.
1: And I listened to you talking about Lindsey Clancy, and you had a couple male callers, and you're a male.
0: Yes.
1: And I wanted to tell you that I went through 4 postpartum depressions, and while I never thought about killing my children, I thought about killing myself. Very seriously, my husband did not get it. He did not understand me at all. Much as I loved him, he just was not there for me when I was going through these 4 postpartum depressions. And I really think Lindsey Clancy should be let off on a guilty or not guilty by reason of insanity.
0: And what do you base that on? Is it just based on, yes or no? Do you base that on your own personal experience with postpartum depression?
1: Yes.
0: Okay. All right. Well, Mary, thank you very much for the call. Glad you are still with us. Glad you didn't do anything irrational, and appreciate your perspective. Got a lot more straight ahead. Red Eye Radio.
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9: From ABC News, I'm Dave Packer. The country on Friday marked 25 years since the September 11th attacks, a day that killed nearly 3,000 people. At Ground Zero, family members read the names of those killed in the attacks one by one. And when it was her turn, Terry Strata admonished the past president seated before her for failing to hold the Saudi government accountable for its alleged role in the attacks.
10: And my husband, Tom Strata, you are missed more with each year that passes. But how can it be 25 years and still we have no justice for the role that Saudi Arabia played in your murder?
9: ABC's Aaron Kuchersky.
11: The Saudis maintained they had no role in facilitating the attacks and downplayed the new evidence in court as a document that appears to be a high school math assignment and a tourist video.
9: An arrest Friday in the death of Tasia Fortune, the black woman found hanging from a tree last month. Jackson, Mississippi Police Chief Rochelle Brackney not sharing any details on how Fortune was killed.
12: This is, again, would be best answered by the medical examiner or a coroner's office. But we do know that there was a various states of decomposition of her body.
9: Brackney says her suspect, Jacques Ratcliffe, has an association with Fortune, but didn't offer any more details on that relationship. Inflation showing no signs of easing.
13: The driving force behind the 3.4% increase in consumer prices in the past 13 months is the cost of energy, specifically gasoline and diesel fuel. The Fed's favorite throttle for stubborn inflation is to hike interest rates to slow consumer spending and borrowing. A majority on Wall Street expect that to happen next week.
9: ABC's Jim Ryan. The Israeli military is saying it destroyed an underground Hezbollah base in Lebanon. Israel says the complex housed Iranian-made rockets, missiles, and mines. Prime Minister Netanyahu calling it the largest Iranian outpost outside of Iran. The explosion registering as a magnitude 4.1 earthquake. 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
9: President Trump is in Ireland for the weekend.
16: We're going to be landing at, I guess, they're having the Irish Open. Great tournament at one of my places, but we're having a lot of meetings with European leaders and others, so it'll be a very interesting time.
9: But not everyone is welcoming like this Dublin shop owner.
17: He's a bit of a joke, to be honest. I don't think he reflects any of the values that we probably hold close here in Ireland. But I understand it's a difficult situation for the government. The government has to be diplomatic and, I guess, cordial to some extent. But I think the people don't want him here.
9: Security said to be tight. A possible plea deal for a CIA officer.
18: In a court filing, prosecutors say a CIA officer who was found with more than $40 million worth of gold bars in his home has reached a tentative plea deal with the DOJ. David Rush was arrested in May after officials uncovered more than 300 gold bars in his home, along with nearly 36 luxury watches. He currently only faces charges, however, in connection with defrauding the government over alleged false timesheets he submitted, though the FBI says it's continuing its investigation into Rush. Mike Dubusky, ABC News.
9: Officials on the Hawaiian island of Kauai are asking visitors to stay away as residents recover from Hurricane Lowell. Arena Sabalenka and Elena Rybakina is set to meet in the U.S. Open final Saturday. They're the world's top two players. Dave Packer, ABC News.
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0: 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You can find more information on me at Dan Mandis Show. So there's this big controversy going on in New York, and we've been talking about it here on Red Eye Radio. And by the way, I'm in all week, so Gary and Eric, they return next Sunday night, Monday morning. So big controversy, of course, if you are just joining us, is there is thousands of people in New York that do not want Zoran Mamdani to go to the 9/11 ceremony. They do it every single year at Ground Zero. They read the names and they just remember that horrifying day. And it's meant to be very unifying. Well, Mamdani has decided that he is going to force himself into the event, even though over 100,000 people have said, no, Mayor Mamdani, we don't want you to go. And the reason why they don't want him to go is because basically he has said things that many find abhorrent. He takes company with the likes of Hassan Piker. His lead counsel for the mayor of New York is, as I was explaining in the previous hour, Ramzi Kassim, who represented an al-Qaeda member detained at Gitmo. His brother-in-law helped hijack the plane that hit the Pentagon. I mean, just all these things. And so if I had a family member who was killed on 9/11 and we got a guy who, you know, is basically intimated or has friends who have said that America deserved the 9/11, I wouldn't want that guy to be at the ceremony either. And so on yesterday, we had a bunch of folks show up in New York City at City Hall, steps of City Hall, demanding that Mamdani not show up. And this is an audio from former FBI agent Nicole Parker. Now, she was on Fox News, and she says, yeah, Mamdani, please stay home.
22: I am disgusted. I watched those towers. I watched the South Tower get hit by an airplane. I did not see the first tower because I was still at my desk, but I saw what happened. I saw the people jumping. They had no better option than to jump. And for Mayor Mamdani to say that the focus is on the families and on the responders and the loved ones of those that were killed, you're right. I agree with him on that. That should be the focus. And guess what? Many of them, over 101,000, have said they do not want you there.
0: Yet he's going to show up. And I think that it takes a bit of, oh, I don't know what the right word is. I don't want to say what I want to say, but it takes a lot of it's overnight radio. It takes a lot of testicular fortitude on his part to just show up where clearly, he is not wanted, and for good reason. As I was mentioning before, He's good friends with this Hassan Piker, who said that America deserved 9/11. Do you know that Hassan Piker, and I'm not going to go on and on about this guy, but do you know that this guy who the Democrats have, I mean, Elizabeth Warren, Bernie Sanders, others have campaigned with Piker. If you don't know who he is, I don't know if Gary and Eric talk about him much, but he is a guy who has they call it a Twitch stream. Basically, he's somebody who does shows on the internet. And he's got a framed picture of the headline after 9/11 right there in the background of his Twitch stream. He's got it framed all very nicely about how on 9/11 New York was attacked. So that tells you all you need to know about the company that Mayor Mamdani keeps. And you heard Nicole Parker, she also said, you know, she's talking about 9/11, and then she talked about 9/12 and how amazing September 12th was, about how unified everyone was. Everybody remembers the 9/12 project with Glenn Beck. I mean, I've said this many times, so I'm not going to dwell on it. I was in New York on 9/11. I used to work in New York around 2000, 2001. I saw the second plane go in. I mean, I was there for all of it. I remember all of the pictures that were posted all around New York. Have you seen this person? Have you seen that person? Heartbreaking. I remember at my train station in Connecticut, where you knew the people from that area who took the train in early because their cars were there at the train station for days on end because they went into the city, but they never made it back home. And their cars were still at the train station, the commuter rail, Metro North. And so I know firsthand how united everyone was. And that's the feeling that these families are trying to connect with for this ceremony. And as Nicole Parker is saying, you know what? We're not going to be able to find that unity that we're looking for and that we get every single year if you, Mamdani, decide to show up.
22: If you are within the sound of my voice, Mayor Mamdani, they have said they do not want you there. They do not want your support. Please do not attend. This is not about you. It's not about your ego. It's not about trying to do the right thing. At the end of the day, what the families want is what should go. And if they do not want you present, you should not be there.
0: I mean, she's right. I mean, there's nothing else I can say about this other than she is right. But Mamdani doesn't care. I believe that Mamdani, number one, I think there's some cult of personality going on here in New York. I think Mamdani likes to be Mamdani. And I think that the people that love Mamdani, and the people that hate Mamdani, hate Mamdani. But the people that love him are the ones that went out and voted in New York. So he's been hit with all of this controversy, and clearly he seems dumbfounded why people would have an issue with him going to this event on 9/11 at Ground Zero, 25 years after the planes hit the World Trade Center.
1: Mayor, I'm sure by now you're familiar with what former Mayor Giuliani said yesterday, that not only should you not attend on Friday, but he said that whereas the hijackers were open about their disregard for America, you're trying to hide yours. What is your response to that?
2: I'm proud to be the mayor of this city. I love this city. I love this country. And what I want this week to be a focus on is on the families whose loved ones were stolen from them 25 years ago in the horrific act of terror of September 11th, and a focus also on the first responders who gave everything they could to this city and to the people who came together to try and help their fellow New Yorkers. And so in the days to come, my focus will be on attending events that memorializes that incredible courage, and I will be there on Friday at the memorial just as I was last year.
0: So he is, well, last year you weren't the mayor, and I think very few people knew who you were last year. Perhaps, I don't know, I'm not a New Yorker anymore. But I got to tell you, it is incredibly sad that he has decided that he is going to do this. By the way, a few people actually texted in, if you can't call in, text in, 615-737-9986. One person says out of Florida, has Mamdani considered the possibility that he could become a target? Now, I hope not. Absolutely, I would hope not. And clearly, I'm not advocating for that. And I would never advocate for that. And I hope that that doesn't happen. But I know that there is a lot of emotion wrapped around this 25 years since 9/11. And this is something that New Yorkers are going to have to deal with one way or another, because he has decided that he is indeed going to show up. The phone number, 866-90-RED-EYE, 866-907-3339. Got some callers stacking up. This is Reggie calling from our great affiliate, KVI, in Seattle. Reggie, thanks for calling Red Eye Radio.
4: Hi. I was calling in about the Clancy case, but I just want to throw in very quickly that people can sign online at change.org. And last time I looked, trying to get Mondami to not go, it was already at 159,000, and they're aiming for 200,000.
0: Nice. So, thank you for that. Appreciate the update.
4: So regarding the Clancy case, as a woman, I just wanted to say that I just think she was so calculating and evil. If she'd wanted to kill herself as a nurse, she wouldn't have given such superficial wounds on her arms and neck that it wasn't even bleeding by the time the first responders got there. And she had help at home. Her husband worked at home. They had a nanny. And in addition to that, the two older kids were often at daycare. And as for her prescriptions, they counted the pills out in the court case. And a lot of them, she never took any, or she took a few. I mean, I think this woman is pure evil, and, you know, she was hiding it. At least Mondami's not hiding his evil. So
0: thanks for doing
4: a great job.
0: Well, thank you. I very much appreciate it, Reggie, and you have a good night. Yeah. Hey, Reggie, are you still there? Is she still there? Did we hang up on Reggie?
4: I'm still here.
0: Oh, hey, Reggie, real quick. So one of the previous callers, I think her name was Mary, but, you know, basically, and I've heard this from a number of people as I talk about this whole thing, I've heard from a number of women who basically want me to shut up and stop talking about this because I'm a man and I couldn't possibly know what it means to be, you know, a woman going through, you know, this kind of a postpartum depression. Do you think men have no right to talk about this?
4: Oh, goodness sakes, no. Women wouldn't be pregnant without without men. And, you know, I mean, men are the... Can you just imagine the pain that father of those children is feeling? I just can't even imagine. So, of course, men have a right to talk about it, and should be supportive of their wives. And I think even you gave the impression that maybe he wasn't as supportive as he could be. And I watched, you know, not all, but some of the important parts and important testimonies during the case. After I couldn't stop hearing about it on the news, I thought, well, I want to hear things from the horse's mouths in the testimony, not from talking heads about it. And I just think it was a clear-cut case of, you know, she knew what she was doing and she went ahead. And she had the chance right when he was out of the house, when he called her to say, honey, I'm having, you know, hearing a voice in my head to kill the kids. Come home now. She didn't. Yeah. I think she planned this for a long time. And I wouldn't be surprised if it came out later she was having an affair or something. I mean, she's an awful, awful person, and men have every right to talk about it.
0: What do you make of all of these women online that are so supportive of her? And some women are, you know, out there. I played the audio last night, but, you know, women are like, don't have babies. And, you know, some women are holding their babies in sort of almost threatening kind of positions on these videos. I mean, are you blown away by some of the support that she is getting?
4: I think it's horrifying. And I think it's just, you know, we don't value life. They don't value life of other people in so many ways in this country now, from Charlie Kirk to abortion. And I think this is just the next phase of the abortion mentality, that it went from, you know, rare in the Clinton era. I can't remember what the expression was, is rare and unusual. And, you know, or the life of the mother and that sort of thing. And now it's like many states up to the moment of birth. And people used to say, oh, next it'll be infanticide. Yeah, it's infanticide and it's here.
0: Here we are. All right, Reggie, thanks very much for the call. Appreciate it. 866-90-RED-EYE is the phone number, 866-907-3339. If you can't call in, text in 615-737-9986. Got a lot more straight ahead.
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5: Executive orders from President Donald Trump to support the nation's beef industry. Among those...
6: In addition to the order to allow farmers to process their own food, I'm also signing an order authorizing ranchers to protect rural communities and cattle herds from predatory Mexican gray wolves.
5: In addition, USDA announced four additional actions following up on previous efforts to strengthen the beef industry, such as establishing a one-stop shop and technical assistance program for small and mid-sized meat processors, and expanding specific food safety and inspection service programs to increase shipping of state-inspected meat across state lines. USDA also released a new website with information on both current and proposed efforts in beef industry support. www.usda.gov/ranchers-first. I'm Rod Bain reporting for the U.S. Department of Agriculture in Washington, D.C.
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0: Red Eye Radio, 866-90-RED EYE is the phone number, 866-907-3339. Dan Mandis in for Gary and Eric. They do return next Sunday night, Monday morning. If you can't text in, if you can't call in, text in 615-737-9986. John is calling from San Diego. John, thanks for calling in. Go ahead.
1: Hi. Yesterday you were talking about these $9,000 payments to people's children. All that's going to do is cause an unbelievable amount of inflation. It doesn't help with affordability, which is apparently the reason for it. Affordability has nothing to do with anyone's wages anymore. It's all about government regulation. And I listen to these numbers. We have a $31 trillion economy. Out of that, there are $5 trillion a year in state and federal regulations. And that doesn't mean it's costs $5 trillion. It costs $10 trillion. Because all of those regulations are imposed on businesses, so they have to pay it up front, and then they have to raise their prices and have the customers pay it again. Then you got $2 trillion in welfare and another $2 trillion in fraud. That's $14 trillion out of our $31 trillion economy going to people who do absolutely nothing economically valuable for their money. That's why you can't afford anything. Because you've got people getting paid to do nothing. You get rid of these regulations, you get rid of the fraud, right, and prices come down. And it's gotten, seriously, you think, these people think, oh, if we raise everybody's wages, that's going to, it won't fix anything. It's just like, remember Star Trek and the Tribbles?
0: No, I was a Star Wars guy, sorry.
1: Well, the Tribbles, there was this episode where these Tribbles, the bin for their food was poisoned, and they ate themselves to starvation because no matter how much they ate, they got nothing out of it because the parasite took it all. We've got the parasite of regulations taking all the value from the money that we earn. That's how you get rid of it. Because remember, in last November, I'm sure you remember when Trump eliminated the CAFE standard of 50 miles per gallon, and that half-witted mannequin from Ford immediately said, oh, well, gee, this is going to save us $1,500 a car. No kidding. That's what happens when you get rid of regulations. Prices come down, and it doesn't affect wages. It doesn't affect profit margin.
0: Right. Well, here's what I'll say is you're absolutely right about regulations. One of the things that the president has talked about is trying to cut down, and he's actually been very successful. I haven't seen the latest list. I'll see if I can look it up during the upcoming break. But the president has made it his mark, not only in the first administration, but in the second administration as well, to do everything that he can to cut regulations. You are absolutely right. That's one of the big problems with the housing issues, where you've got regulations that are really strangling the housing industry. And that is the same in a lot of these various industries. I don't believe, though, that the $9,000 for one kid, or, you know, $18,000 for two kids for families with stay-at-home parents, married couples with stay-at-home parents, I don't believe that in and of itself will be an inflationary factor. I don't, because I don't think it's, I don't think that that is a large enough number. Now, if it ends up causing a lot of people to leave the labor force, then that could have an impact. But I don't think that $9,000 for one, or $18,000 for two, I don't think that is enough money for a working parent to leave the workforce, because I don't think that it's enough to make up for that full-time salary. I just don't. Also, remember, this is just not to re-examine everything we talked about last night, but also remember, this isn't new spending. This is money that was already allocated to other couples who also have kids and are sending them to childcare.
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4: ABC News, I'm Dave Packard. The country on Friday marked 25 years since the September 11th attacks, a day that killed nearly 3,000 people. Outside Shanksville, Pennsylvania, a National Park Service ceremony in the field where hijacked flight 93 crashed 25 years ago. 40 passengers and crew trying to take controls of the plane believed to be headed to Washington, D.C. Governor Josh Shapiro remembering their courage.
5: Their heroism inspired a nation and brought people together. Their call of "let's roll" became the mantra of a grieving nation.
4: At Ground Zero, family members read the names of those killed in the attacks one by one. Prices keep rising, the cost of energy playing a big part, says Friday's report, pushing inflation to 3.4% as investors now expecting a Fed rate hike next week. Seoul says North Korea Friday launched another round of ballistic.
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1: 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There is a lot of news coming out regarding the war in Iran, so that's where I want to go right now. Bombs are flying tonight. We had apparently 5 Iranian tankers sinking one. Apparently they made the mistake, the very big mistake, of firing at our warships. So we sunk one of theirs. The others apparently are badly damaged as well.
2: The U.S. military, U.S. Central Command, is in fact carrying out airstrikes right now against targets near Karg Island, as you mentioned, as well as Jask. That's an area in the southern part of Iran near the Strait of Hormuz. The targets, I'm told, are oil tankers, Iranian oil tankers, and this is part of an ongoing effort to squeeze Iran economically. These are economic targets. This is not a beginning, I'm told, of a new phase that would involve ground troops or anything like that.
1: Yeah, that is Fox News, and the attacks prompted a significant retaliation from Iran, of course, which launched a missile barrage towards regional U.S. ally Jordan, saying that it had targeted U.S. military assets. And according to Fox News, the Jordanian army said that its air defenses intercepted 18 of the 20 ballistic missiles, while the other two fell in unpopulated areas. No casualties were reported. So there are bombs flying back and forth. We've got drone warfare going on as well. So there is a lot of back and forth going on. Marco Rubio, Secretary of State, he sounds like he doesn't see an ending anytime soon. This is part of what he said yesterday afternoon.
3: Yeah, the back and forth is pretty straightforward, and that is that Iran continues to try to hit U.S. naval ships. And for every time they do that or try to do that, they're going to lose tankers. And I think you'll see that again today.
1: I mean, we literally sunk one of their tankers. There's a video online, and it's in four squares, and it is all of these Iranian tankers getting blown to smithereens. I mean, I personally love it. I mean, I will tell you that, you know, I was one of those people that was like, okay, so what we need to do is, because I do believe this, we need to just rip the Band-Aid off and bomb the living crap out of them, or, you know, hit them obviously incredibly hard from a financial standpoint, which is what we are doing. But we need to just end this. And the tougher we go in, the quicker this is going to come to an end. So as far as I'm concerned, yeah, you know what? Sink every damn one of them. But I will also say, well, wait a minute. So if Iran had tankers on the Strait of Hormuz, well, I thought their entire navy and I thought that their entire oil infrastructure, including their boats, were already at the bottom of the sea. So I don't really understand. And I look at this situation with Iran, and it's frustrating as all get out. I've talked about this ad nauseum. But I think that the frustrating part of all of this is that we don't seem to be hitting them as hard as we could. We keep saying, we're going to hit them hard, we're going to hit them harder, we're going to hit them, you know, even harder. It's like, no, you hit them the hardest now to get this whole thing over with. So part of what's going on now is that Iran continues to attack our partners in the region. Remember last night they attacked Saudi Arabia. We covered that extensively. Now they attacked Jordan. They have said that they are going to widen this escalation zone. They're going to do everything that they possibly can to make it harder

0: to get through the Strait of Hormuz. So they are continuing to talk about how they're going to escalate this into a wider conflict. The Iranians are, as I said, they're going after Jordan. They're going after Saudi Arabia as well, which is exactly what we thought would happen. Look, Iran sees these nations, whether we're talking about Jordan, whether we're talking about Saudi Arabia, but they do see these nations as allies of the U.S., which is why they go after them. Saudi Arabia, we have air defense bases there. We have logistics in Saudi Arabia there as well, and military infrastructure. Same with Jordan. And so Iran is going to do what they're going to do, which is why we need to stop them. We need to keep doing what we're doing, and what we're going to keep doing is attacking their finances, attacking their economy. And that is part of what we did today. We targeted, I don't know if you heard about this, but we targeted their airlines or their civilian aviation sector earlier today. That's great news. That's going to cost them millions of dollars. Basically, this means that what we're doing is we're placing aggressive sanctions on their airplanes and the nations that fly into and out of Iran. And so what we're doing is we are isolating Iran, which is exactly what Scott Bessent has been saying we needed to start doing all along.
1: President Trump has said for the past few weeks, the reason the MOU failed was they were not ready for a deal. So we will see when they are ready for a deal. But you know, as their bank account, their personal bank accounts disappear around the world, as we squeeze this regime, as their soldiers look at them when they're not getting paid, we have seen the president of Iran, the speaker of the parliament of Iran, and the central bank governor both said last weekend, we didn't see it reported anywhere, that there are problems in the economy and everybody should be ready for it. The supreme leader prepared everyone for that.
0: So, but how long is this going to take? See, that's the question. How long is this going to take? I mean, obviously, none of us are happy with the higher gas prices. We all know that. Oil is upwards of $100 a barrel now. The more we go after their economy, the worse they are. But the closer we are to ending this war, that's all very good. But the more we go after their economy, the longer this continues to go on, and the worse it is for our economy, my economy and your economy. One Treasury official said, because of the higher gas prices, one Treasury official said that what we're doing is taking out their entire aviation sector. Not with bombs, but by targeting their banking, by targeting their fuel suppliers. They can't get their parts. They're not going to be able to work with or partner with foreign airports. I mean, it goes on and on. But here's my question. Why didn't we do this last month? I mean, I don't think that I'm being unreasonable when I say that. It's like every day when we find out, yeah, we're going to do this, we're going to do that, we're going to do that. Well, we should have done that a long time ago, man. Come on, let's go. Let's wrap this up. Destroy their economy. I want to see all of those sanctions in place in a week. Because remember, it was a few weeks ago that we started this war on Iran's economy. So let's all just get going on this and get all the sanctions in place and watch their economy continue to melt. So now the Islamic Revolutionary Guard, you know, the folks in charge of the dirtbags in charge of Iran right now, they're threatening us with major attacks. We'll see. I'm watching, you know, all of the various X accounts to make sure that I'm on top of whatever attacks may come on the overnight. But Ted Cruz was in the hot seat with Caitlin Collins over at CNN. This was earlier tonight.
2: But as long as Iran can fire at commercial ships, is this war going to continue?
3: Well, look, as long as terrorists are capable of carrying out acts of terrorism, they may do so. The best way to stop that is to prevent them from being able to or to take them out of power.
2: Do you think this war will be over by the midterms?
3: At the end of the day, I don't think the Ayatollah or the mullahs want it to be over.
2: But is it up to Iran, I guess?
3: The United States at some level, yes. If they keep shooting at us, then yes, at some level it is.
2: But I thought their military was degraded and that they didn't have any capability.
3: But that's because they're engaged in what are effectively acts of terrorism. It does not take a terribly high-tech military to put mines in the Strait of Hormuz. It does not take a terribly high-tech military to have a speedboat with explosives. And so low-tech terrorism, at the end of the day, listen, we're remembering the 25th anniversary of 21 individual terrorists who, with box cutters, managed to kill nearly 3,000 people.
0: Got a point. Ted Cruz, Senator Ted Cruz, has a point. And by the way, I'm no fan, just so you know, I am no fan of Caitlin Collins. Trust me on that one. I'm no fan of CNN, but she's asking reasonable questions. And the questions that we all want to know. Ted Cruz, when do you believe the war will be over? And by the way, he's also right on the low-grade weapons aspect of that conversation. Remember, Iran has access to massive amounts of drones, courtesy of China and Russia, among others. Ted Cruz, by the way, also right about the speedboats. And, you know, this is why, you know, just to dovetail into another topic that we've talked about here on Red Eye Radio is the Venezuelan oil deal that we are engaged in. I'm not going to revisit that tonight. I talked about it extensively last night, but who are we trying to further neutralize by working with Venezuela on all that oil? China and Russia, two of the countries that are supplying Iran with drones and drone parts and components. So the geopolitical conversation regarding not only the war in Iran, but also the situation with us partnering with Venezuela to help them get that oil out of the ground, and then we get a good chunk of that oil, it's America first. China and Russia last. Cruz was also right about the speedboats. Let me get this audio bite in real quick.
2: But if they can do that, I mean, does that mean the war goes on as long as they can do that?
3: It's why I have said from the beginning the objective should be regime collapse, removing the Ayatollah from continuing to wage war against America. I don't think they want peace. And it's worth noting, look, the MOU that was negotiated, I think, was a mistake at the time, but it would have flowed $300 billion to Iran.
2: The MOU that the vice president negotiated.
3: And you know what? It turned out the Ayatollah and the mullahs are such whack jobs, they said no to $300 billion. They wanted to keep engaging in attacks, and I think that is, you know, to use the old Aesop's fable of the frog and the scorpion, that is their nature. That is who they are.
2: Do you think that was a tactical error by the Trump administration?
3: I said at the time that history has shown that giving billions of dollars to theocratic lunatics who want to murder us is a really bad idea. I don't believe in giving money to people who are trying to kill America.
0: Fact check true. Agree with Ted Cruz. And by the way, as far as the IRGC goes and where the senator said that they don't want a deal, they do not want a deal, according to Ted Cruz. I've been saying that for a long time. Donald Trump keeps saying they want to make a deal so badly, right? Donald Trump does that, and everybody does a bad Trump impersonation, by the way. That's mine. But the president keeps saying that Iran wants to make a deal so badly. I don't believe that they do. Because if they wanted a deal, they could come to the table and they could negotiate in good faith, which they are not doing and they refuse to do. They just don't. So the war in Iran is going to continue to go on and on and on. The phone number 866-90-RED-EYE, 866-907-3339.
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So I'm watching this video, and I'm trying to decide if I want to play the audio. Because it is so horrifying. It's a bunch of folks, you know, celebrating the Kirkiversary, you know, it's 1 year since the horrendous assassination, the murder of Charlie Kirk. And people on the left, they're celebrating and they're calling it a Kirkiversary. And I've seen some even saying, okay, so who are you going to take out on Kirkiversary? Meaning, okay, so let's target more conservatives on the Kirkiversary, right? So I'm debating as to whether or not I want to play this. On the one hand, it is horrifying, but on the other hand, I do feel like part of the job of a talk show host is to bring a spotlight to, if you're a conservative, what the other side is doing and what the other side is up to, because we need to know what's happening on the other side of the aisle.

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11: ABC News. I'm Dave Packer. On the 25th year since the 9/11 terror attacks, the annual remembrances at the Pentagon, Shanksville, Pennsylvania, and Ground Zero in New York, where the names of those lost that day were read aloud by family. Michael Mazzaroli Jr. closed with this appeal.
12: You do my dad's legacy and the legacy of all these victims no honor by using this tragedy to spread hate.
11: President Trump at the Pentagon ceremony echoing that.
13: September 11th reminded us of the terrible power of hate. The 25 years since have shown us the even greater power of the American spirit to endure and prevail and to win. And today our country is stronger than it has ever been.
11: Friday marked a week since a Massachusetts judge declared a mistrial in the Lindsey Clancy murder case. Now, new questions about that one holdout juror.
14: We've had a look at some court documents that show the man who we're not naming was accused in 2021 by his wife at the time of being abusive. Now, his divorce lawyer pushed back, describing him to us as a stand-up guy. Other documents more recently show that at the time the man was chosen for the jury, he was facing potential eviction. Massachusetts requires jurors to disclose whether they've been sued sued, arrested, charged, or served with a court order, raising a question of how the juror filled out his form and whether he was qualified to serve.
15: ABC's Aaron Katursky. Iran has gained another potential point of leverage in the U.S. waged war.
16: Saudi Arabia forced to shut down a major oil pipeline after multiple strikes. Satellite imagery shows the damage from drone strikes the Saudis claim were launched from Iraq. A U.S. official says the Saudi Crown Prince, Mohammed bin Salman, is pressing President Trump to launch strikes on Iranian-backed Houthis in Yemen, who are now on the march, taking control of Yemen's entire Red Sea coast.
15: That's ABC's James Longman. 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
15: It's been almost 2 months since Dallas-Fort Worth saw rain.
19: The lack of rain isn't the only issue. For several weeks,
20: we have not really seen a day below triple digits.
19: Adam Turner of the Texas A&M Forest Service, which has had tankers in the air.
20: Dropping the pink retardant from an airplane, almost exactly where you want it delivered.
19: The Forest Service is trying something new, replacing the water in fire trucks with the pink retardant dropped from the air. On the edge of the Ross wildfire, it appears to be working. Jim Ryan, ABC News in Dallas-Fort Worth.
15: The city of Santa Monica has canceled the inaugural Ocean Way Festival slated for September 26th and 27th because of the beach damage left behind from Hurricane Marie. 6 Nigerian nationals are being sent to the U.S. where they face charges of swindling American women out of $6 million through online romance scams. Colonel Katalego Mogole with South Africa's Elite Hawks Police Unit.
21: And they will all be standing trial for wire fraud as well as money laundering.
15: The men are accused of belonging to a criminal network known as the Black Axe, which Interpol says is responsible for a significant share of the world's cyber financial fraud. A couple in Greece have welcomed a baby girl born from an embryo frozen 22 years ago. They froze that embryo months after their 21-year-old son died in an accident and raced to implant the fertilized egg before the Greek government's 56-year age limit on women using in vitro went into effect. Dave Packer, ABC News.
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1: Now, it's Red Eye Radio with talk about everything from politics to social issues and news of the day. 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
2: 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The text line that I use for my morning show in Nashville, Tennessee, using that as well tonight and every night tonight. I'm lucky enough to fill in on Red Eye, 615-737-9986. They say that sunlight is the best disinfectant, and so I'm going to go ahead and play this audio as you got a bunch of people on the left, and they are talking about, with giddy excitement, the Kirkiversary.
3: So I know the Kirkiversary is coming up, which is so exciting.
24: What's everyone drinking for the Kirkiversary? We doing like Bloody Marys or...
25: On this upcoming Kirkiversary, if you wasn't a day one hater, get to the back of the room.
26: Who's going to be throwing the Kirkiversary functions? Like, I'm trying to get lit, bro.
2: And then at the end of the video, there is also a woman who says that she is getting an abortion in honor of the Kirkiversary. Who the hell are these people? Do you know what I mean? Like, you ever just look at some of these people on social media and wonder what in the world goes through their minds, or how they are so incredibly driven by hate and vile? You know what I mean? It's like, I spend a lot of time talking to people across the country, of course, locally here in Nashville as well, on my morning show. And I'm trying to think of what Democrat I hate the most. It might be Hassan Piker. It might be somebody like that. But I would never call for someone to be harmed. I would never celebrate the untimely death of someone. I just wouldn't. But you have folks on social media that are, as I said, they're celebrating the 1 year murder of Charlie Kirk. They're calling it the Kirkiversary. And there is a woman who, and I thought it was interesting, there's a woman who really became emblematic of, and I, by the way, I reposted that video. If you want to follow me on X at Dan Mandis Show and see it for yourself. Part of this might be trolling. You know, these people are outstanding trollers. So maybe part of this is trolling. But, you know, there's a number of people, many people, that are celebrating the Kirkiversary. And so you watch this and you think, okay, so as I said at the beginning of the show, have people always been this vile and it just social media allows them to show the rest of the world? Or has social media contributed to the vile nature of our society? You know, earlier this evening, we're talking about Zoran Mamdani and how he is going to force himself into the 9/11 ceremony at Ground Zero coming up on Friday. Nobody wants him there. But he is insisting that he's going to be there. So somebody said, you know, I wonder if Mamdani has considered the fact that he could be making himself a target. The first thing that I said, and this texter wasn't saying that, you know, he had hoped that Mamdani would, you know, be assassinated or whatever. He wasn't. But the first thing I said is, oh, I would never want that to happen. But look at these folks on the left. I mean, I don't mean to make this political, but I mean, it's clear that you've got a lot of people who celebrated the assassination of Brian Thompson, the healthcare executive, right? They celebrate the assassination of Charlie Kirk. they have gone online and they have lamented, complained about the fact that the assassination attempts on Donald Trump have not been successful. And it just leads you to think or to say, who are these people? And what is broken in your brain? And so there's, you know, people that have said to me on my morning show in Nashville, and some folks have texted in tonight, and they've said, you know, why do you play that? Well, I play that because we do have an election coming up. We do have a midterm election coming up. And I don't mean to politicize everything, but I politicize everything. I just do. I can't help myself. And so I think that it is incumbent upon me and others who are in my position that part of our job is obviously talking about politics and talking about the news of the day and where our society is. And there's a reasonably large segment of our society that falls on the left-hand side of the aisle who celebrate death. That's why oftentimes I've said that the Democrat Party, they are a death cult. That's why I am proudly conservative. I had a caller earlier tonight calling out of a KVI in Seattle. I think her name was Reggie, talking about how the Democrats, they've gone from, you know, abortion where, well, you know, it's something that unfortunately, this is back in like the 80s, you know, unfortunately, abortion is something that, you know, has to happen on occasion, you know, but it's not something that, you know, we want to happen often, but it just, you know, this is the what they used to say. It's something that happens on occasion. I mean, we've gone from that to, you know, early first trimester abortion to second trimester, now to third trimester to right before the baby's born. That is where the Democrat Party is these days, and that's why I see them as a death cult. Now we have all these people that are celebrating the assassination of Charlie Kirk. I'm not going to say, and some people did say when I did a bit of a conversation on this earlier, and one of the things that some people said is that the women supporting Lindsey Clancy are also part of that death cult, because what they're ultimately doing is they are excusing the murder of three kids. I'm not going to say, and I guess maybe it's a valid question, perhaps. And maybe you can let me know on the text line, 615-737-9986. But I don't think support for Lindsey Clancy is a left-right issue. I don't. I think that there's a lot of people who are conservatives or Republican or whatever you want to say who have suffered from postpartum depression, and they support Lindsey Clancy, or they understand Lindsey Clancy, and they believe that she should, you know, ultimately go to some sort of a psychiatric hospital for many, many years. But she should not go to a federal prison. There are some people that I believe are conservative that that do support Lindsey Clancy. So I'm not going to throw that case in with my whole, you know, the Democrats are a death cult monologue. I'm not going to. But, you know, when I see these kinds of things, other examples, just real quick, other examples. The Democrat Party is a death cult. I already talked about abortion. The other thing is when you talk about open borders and when you talk about how we've seen illegal aliens coming into our country and killing Americans. And you have so many Democrats who are siding with illegal aliens who ultimately through, you know, getting behind the wheel of a truck when they can't speak English and when they can't read road signs and they end up killing Americans. And where are they getting their CDLs? They're getting their CDLs in states that are run by Democrats. Democrats are a death cult. Illegal aliens coming into our country. It has been well documented that American citizens have ended up dead, murdered by illegal aliens. The list is long. And yet Democrats support open borders, specifically the DSA, the Democrat Socialists of America, that are taking over the Democrat Party. Democrat Party is a death cult. We can talk about soft on crime policies. I mean, I mention all the time, Memphis, Tennessee, Washington, D.C., you folks listening on WMAL, you know exactly what I'm talking about, where Donald Trump comes in and he wants to clean up Washington, D.C. He wants to clean up Memphis, Tennessee. Law enforcement surge in both of those cities. Ultimately, lives are saved. Because fewer murders are happening because of the law enforcement surge. But you have all of these Democrats in these cities that will say, oh, well, you know, Donald Trump shouldn't be allowed to do this. We want the law enforcement out. Take it a step further then. You want law enforcement out, well, then you know what's going to happen. The murders will start to rise again. They don't care. The only thing they care about is trying to somehow prove Donald Trump is wrong and conservatives are wrong. They don't care about the murders that will, of course, begin anew when the law enforcement surge is leaving the city of Memphis or leaves the city of Washington, D.C. They don't care about the lives lost. They just want to prove Donald Trump wrong because they favor soft on crime policies. Democrat Party is a death cult. I mean, I'm sorry if you are a Democrat and you are offended by this, prove me wrong. Prove me wrong. Because just off the top of my head, I've named four or five things. My case laying it out that the Democrat Party is a death cult. Is it unseemly to talk about? Do I enjoy talking about it? No. So my question would be, okay, so if you're a Democrat and your contention is that your party is not a death cult, then I would like to know if you disavow this whole thing about a Kirkiversary, where they're celebrating the one-year anniversary of the murder of Charlie Kirk. Do you disavow all of these people on social media that are saying, oh, well, it's unfortunate that the assassination attempts on Donald Trump have been unsuccessful? Will you disavow abortion right up until the moment of birth? Will you disavow the illegal aliens coming into our country and raping and murdering Americans? Will you disavow Democrat-run states that are giving commercial driver's licenses to illegal aliens who are unable to read or speak English and end up killing Americans behind the wheel of an 18-wheeler? You can sit here and you can say, you know, like Chuck Schumer and Hakeem Jeffries, you can sit here and you can say, oh, the Democrat Party, we're a big tent. Really? Okay, Democrats, all the things that I just mentioned that lead to the American people getting killed, do you disavow these things? Will you disavow what's going on online with the Kirkiversary? That's my question to you. 866-90-RED-EYE. Got a lot more straight ahead.
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0: 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Red Eye is the phone number, 866-907-3339. All right, so I felt like I needed a bit of a pick-me-up. Because I will admit that that last monologue about the Democrats being a death cult, I will fully admit, okay, maybe that was a bit much. I mean, I feel that way, but whatever. So I like to go back and look at some of my favorite videos. There is a video, and I went ahead and reposted it to my social media, but there's a video, you know, in, I don't know where exactly this happened, but I think it was San Francisco, where you see one of these dirtbags just, you know, walking into a store and just dumping, you know, merchandise into a big old, you know, garbage can. He's going to steal it, right? Because nobody in these cities like San Francisco, they don't necessarily want to fight crime. And they just want to let these guys, you know, get away with it. So one of my favorite videos is where the store owner ends up getting this guy and beating the living crap out of him with a stick. And the guy ends up on the ground and he's like, no, stop, please. And the guy's like, no, I'm going to keep hitting you because you are trying to steal from my store. It is one of my favorite. There's a little bit of cursing, I think, in it, so I don't want to play it on the radio. But if you want to see, if you ever need to pick me up, go to follow me on the follow me on the socials at Dan Mandis Show. Follow me on X at Dan Mandis Show. And yeah, I just reposted it, and I love it. All right, let's go to the phones. This is Debbie calling from Tucson, Arizona. Hey, Debbie, thanks for calling in. Go ahead.
1: Hi, thank you. I just tuned in and you were you were talking about the various things the things that were making you think that the Democratic Party is a death cult.
0: Yes.
1: And I was a Democrat for most of my life, and then I went independent right around the time of the Kavanaugh hearings, and just because I didn't I was embarrassed by the way my party was acting. Mm-hmm. But I will admit that I voted mostly Democrat and afterwards. But I voted for Trump this last time. And it's the first time I've ever voted for a Republican. But I'm not happy. I'm not happy with his presidency, but all of the things that you were listing before you went off, you know, before the break, the thing about, you know, killing the head of United Healthcare and the Charlie Kirk thing and all that stuff, you were asking, you know, will you disavow that? And I absolutely will. And that's part of the reason why I left the Democratic Party.
0: Yeah.
1: But I can't call myself a Republican either. I guess I'm what you would call politically homeless, right?
0: No, you're not politically homeless, and I'm going to tell you why. Because your issues with Donald Trump, I'm assuming. You know what, Debbie? I'm running out of time. Can you hold on? I want to have a conversation with you because you're not politically homeless. I'm going to walk you through this, okay? So can you hold on?
1: Okay. Yes.
0: All right, hold on. All right, got a lot more straight ahead, Red Eye Radio.

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6: ABC News, I'm Dave Packer. On the 25th year since the 9/11 terror attacks, the annual remembrances at Ground Zero, the Pentagon, and Shanksville, Pennsylvania, the field where United Flight 93 crashed, 40 passengers and crew members fighting against the terrorists who hijacked the plane. Said to have been en route to the U.S. Capitol, Stephen Clark, National Park Superintendent in Western Pennsylvania.
7: Their collective sacrifice saved an untold number of lives and preserved one of the most iconic symbols of our nation. As we remember their sacrifice, we also gather here today to honor the 2,977 innocent lives taken on September 11th. 2001.
6: A new record for diesel prices in the U.S. The fuel now going for $6.12 a gallon on average. The increased cost driven by the ongoing war in Iran. And this won't help. Saudi Arabia said Friday it shut down a major pipeline.
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0: 866-90-RED-EYE is the phone number, 866-907-3339. Debbie is on the line with us from Tucson, Arizona. Okay, so Debbie, real quick, for people that are just joining us, you were a Democrat for a long time. After the Kavanaugh hearings, you decided to become a Republican because you were embarrassed at how the Democrats acted during the Kavanaugh hearings. You voted for Donald Trump this last time around. You're not happy with his presidency. And so now you have called yourself politically homeless, and you told the screener that you are an independent, correct?
1: That's all true. Yes.
0: Okay, very good. So, number one, I don't think that you're politically homeless. Your problems with the Trump administration, I'd like to know what they are. Like, specifically, do you have an issue with the tariffs? Do you have an issue with, like, mass deportation? Like, what are your problems with the Trump administration?
1: I think it'd be better if I told you why I voted for him.
0: Okay, go ahead.
1: And then maybe, yeah. So I voted for him because I was really, really angry about Biden opening up the borders. And I live, you know, as you know, I said in Tucson, you know, I'm the border's right there.
0: Yep.
1: And our city was inundated. And so the border. And I had already been angry with after the George Floyd thing, mm-hmm. and Black Lives Matter and all that during COVID, and then all of a sudden rule of law didn't matter, and you know, the cops are bad, but who are the cops going to call, or who are people going to call when they're in trouble, whatever your color is, you're going to call the cops, right?
0: Mm-hmm.
1: So that was troubling. So I voted for Trump because I wanted rule of law and I wanted the border shut. Those were my two primary reasons for that. Yeah.
0: Okay. So
1: and
0: Trump,
1: he did both of those things. Yes.
0: Right. That's what I'm saying. Trump has done those things. So when you say that you're politically homeless, I don't understand why. Because those are two of the things that Donald Trump has really succeeded in. I mean, look at what he's done for the border. And I will fully admit mass deportation has not been everything that we wanted it to be. But he has been the Democrats and their federal judges. They've tried to stop him at every turn. But we have had more success with mass deportations. We have also had more success with voluntary deportations as well. And as far as the soft on crime policies go, Donald Trump has done whatever he can to encourage states and cities to be more cop friendly. And the president has, as I mentioned previously, in my state of Tennessee, in Memphis, he has partnered with the state agencies to really help the crime problems in Memphis. Same deal in Washington, D.C. I don't know what's going on in Tucson, but as far as federally goes, Donald Trump has done a lot to try to alleviate the crime problems, especially when it comes to crimes committed by illegal aliens. And that's part of the whole mass deportation thing. So I don't understand why you say that you're politically homeless, because your two biggest issues Donald Trump has been a success in.
1: Well, it's the things he's doing that I don't like that would prevent me from voting for him or anyone like him in the future.
0: Well, the good news, Debbie, is that there's not going to be anybody like Donald Trump in the future. But can you tell me what it is that he's doing that you don't like? That's what I'm trying to get to.
1: Yeah. The stupid stuff. The stuff like saying we're gonna take over
0: New Mexico
1: and we're renaming lakes and we're renaming seas and all of that stuff is low class, ludicrous, and we need to be supporting Ukraine. We absolutely need to be supporting Ukraine against Russia, and he has been really wishy-washy on that, and he's sending Witkoff and his son-in-law who seem to love Putin, and they just made it to Ukraine after all this time, and that's the kind of stuff that I'm very distressed about.
0: Okay, so a couple things.

0: Number one, I actually agree with you, and a lot of Republicans and conservatives agree with you. You know, I made a comment last night, the whole, okay, let's rename New Mexico and call it New America. Just stop it. You know, we've got a lot of serious issues that we're trying to work on here in America. So I agree with you. There's no reason to abandon the party over. Let's take this one at a time. So there's no reason to abandon the party because of that, because that is something that Donald Trump does. But I can promise you that J.D. Vance or Marco Rubio, the two leading contenders to run for the White House in 2028, I can guarantee you they're not going to do that kind of stuff. OK, so that's number one. Number two, don't forget that Vladimir Zelensky, he has come to the White House, I think, twice now. So the president has brought Zelensky here. And no, you are right. Donald Trump has not just, you know, given millions and millions and millions of dollars to Ukraine like Joe Biden did. And we're also not just giving away our military like Joe Biden did. But we are selling that military to NATO, and then NATO is selling it to Ukraine. So
1: please, I need to stop you. Can I please stop you there? Because you're right. You're right. And I didn't expect the United States to give tons of money. And I was not in favor of the United States giving tons of money to Ukraine. But we need to give them particular types of ammunition. And that was what we have been holding back. And no, I don't want the United States giving money to a government that already is known for corruption to begin with. But we have to pick sides. Which side are we on? Are we supporting Ukraine or are we supporting Russia? And Trump cannot seem to come out in favor of one country or the other. And he needs to state that. Are you in favor of Ukraine? Do you want Europe to survive, or do you want Putin to survive? And he's not being clear about that, and that's a big problem for me.
0: I think, and Debbie, that's your opinion, and that's a very valid opinion. I'm not going to try to dissuade you on that. But what I will say is, Donald Trump is on the side of peace. That's what the president is trying to do. He is trying to, in talking to Vladimir Putin and talking to Vladimir Zelensky, I think he's just trying to find a way out of this. That's what he's trying to do. So whether he's on the side of Ukraine or whether he's on the side of Putin, I don't believe that the president is on the side of Vladimir Putin. I do believe that he wants to find an end to this, pure and simple. But here's what I would say is that these are policy issues, okay? So when you look at the Democrats, they have, in that whole monologue I did about how they're a death cult, the Democrats have a fundamental, something is broken in that party, okay? Something is broken when they refuse to say or, you know, condemn people that are celebrating the one-year anniversary of Charlie Kirk, or they're, you know, lamenting the fact that, the assassination attempts on Donald Trump didn't work. They are just broken as individuals, right? They have no character. But what you're complaining about with Donald Trump, these are simply policy issues. And I'm not saying that they're not important, but at least we are willing to look at character flaws and things like the Democrats are tolerating within their party. We understand right from wrong. And I don't think the Democrats do right now, but we do understand right from wrong. Can you tell me one mainstream conservative who has, you know, called for the assassination of a Democrat, anything? Like, I don't know of any conservative or Republican who has done that. But you have the entire Democrat Party who has been doing that. So we are always going to have disagreements over policy, right? That's just part of being political. That's part of being in the world of politics. But it doesn't mean that you don't appreciate the things that we do as conservatives have in common, like an understanding of right versus wrong, good versus bad, sovereignty versus an open border. soft on crime policies versus tough on crime policies. I feel like with you, Debbie, I feel like we have more in common than we have not in common.
1: I agree with you. And Dan, can I please say something?
0: Yeah.
1: Here's my fear. And I feel fearful right now. I really do. My fear is that we're going to get more and more of people like Donald Trump who are in, and I get it. You know, everybody says, oh, he, you know, don't listen to what he says. Look at what he does. You know, I'm hip to all that. Okay. Mm-hmm. But he's destabilizing the entire world. And you know, and yet there have been some positive things. So Europe is spending more money, you know, on defending their own part of the world, and mm-hmm. that's a good thing. Mm-hmm. But at the same time, he's making countries, for example, what's going on, and we're not going to get in the weeds with it, but like Canada. You know, we don't need to pick a fight with Canada. Come on, man. We're a contiguous piece of land. You know, we need to get along with Canada. And right. and for him to be out there mocking stuff like the lakes and the states, that's just so okay, I'm going back to the personality again, and you're trying to get me on I get it. My fear is I don't want more of this. So that's what makes me feel politically homeless, because if I support this guy, well, I already voted for him, then who's to say that somebody just like him isn't going to come along and act the same way?
0: Okay, so let me ask you this, 'cause I'm running out of time. But we knew who Donald Trump was when we elected him. America knew who he was when we elected him. We have not seen that kind of behavior, because you're clearly focused on the behavior, and that's fine. So Marco Rubio and J.D. Vance, those are the two, throw in Ron DeSantis as well. These are three individuals who they don't show the same character traits as Donald Trump. They just don't. So when you look at the midterm elections, you know, whatever, but in 2028, when you've got a Marco Rubio, when you've got a Ron DeSantis, when you've got a J.D. Vance, they are quality individuals who, and I'm not saying that Donald Trump is not a quality individual, but I'm focused on those three. I promise you, Debbie, from me to you, they will not engage in that kind of behavior. They just won't. They're wired differently, and especially Marco Rubio, who I especially like. So there's nothing, there's nothing wrong with being politically homeless. I can relate to that sometimes. But I just don't want you to throw out the Republican Party with Donald Trump, because Donald Trump, while he's still very popular with the Republican Party, I'm already looking ahead to 2028. So, and I would encourage you to do the same thing.
1: Thank you so much.
0: All right. Have a great day, and appreciate you calling. 866-90-RED-EYE. 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

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He says, so glad that you kept Debbie from Tucson over. I hope she is still listening. Please tell Debbie, he says, to go and read Selena Zito's articles on President Trump. Then she will understand. Yeah, I may do that myself. Let's go, Bucks. Because I will admit that there are times when I do eye roll at some of the stuff that President Trump does. And it does drive me nuts. You know, the whole over the Labor Day weekend, you know, the whole thing about renaming New Mexico as New America. It's like, come on, man, read the room that is America. We've got a lot of things that we need to fix. And so I do get frustrated, you know, with those kinds of things. The war in Iran is still going on. Gas prices are where they are. And the president is, you know, doing things like that. So I understand why Debbie feels the way that she does. And a lot of other people feel that way, too. But I also believe that it is a legit thing to say. Trump may be frustrating at times with some of these posts on social media, but think about what the other side does, where it is literally life and death situations, and oftentimes the Democrats are on the side of death. Go figure. Follow me on X at Dan Mandis Show.

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9: DC News. I'm Dave Packer. The country on Friday marked 25 years since the September 11th attacks, a day that killed nearly 3,000 people. At Ground Zero, family members read the names of those killed in the attacks one by one. And when it was her turn, Terry Strata admonished the past president seated before her for failing to hold the Saudi government accountable for its alleged role in the attacks.
10: And my husband, Tom Strata, you are missed more with each year that passes. But how can it be 25 years and still we have no justice for the role that Saudi Arabia played in your murder?
9: ABC's Aaron Katursky.
11: The Saudis maintained they had no role in facilitating the attacks and downplayed the new evidence in court as a document that appears to be a high school math assignment and a tourist video.
9: An arrest Friday and the death of Tasia Fortune, the black woman found hanging from a tree last month. Jackson, Mississippi Police Chief Rochelle Brackney not sharing any details on how Fortune was killed.
12: This is, again, would be best answered by the medical examiner or a coroner's office. But we do know that there was a very various states of decomposition of her body.
13: Brackney says their suspect, Jacques Ratcliffe, has an association with Fortune, but didn't offer any more details on that relationship. Inflation showing no signs of easing.
14: The driving force behind the 3.4% increase in consumer prices in the past 13 months is the cost of energy, specifically gasoline and diesel fuel. The Fed's favorite throttle for stubborn inflation is to hike interest rates to slow consumer spending and borrowing. A majority on Wall Street expect that to happen next week.
13: ABC's Jim Ryan. The Israeli military is saying it destroyed an underground Hezbollah base in Lebanon. Israel says the complex housed Iranian-made rockets, missiles, and mines. Prime Minister Netanyahu calling it the largest Iranian outpost outside of Iran. The explosion registering as a magnitude 4.1 earthquake. 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
13: President Trump is in Ireland for the weekend.
17: They're going to be landing at, I guess, they're having the Irish Open. Great tournament at one of my places, but we're having a lot of meetings with European leaders and others, so it'll be a very interesting time.
13: But not everyone is welcoming like this Dublin shop owner.
18: He's a bit of a joke, to be honest. I don't think he reflects any of the values that we probably hold close here in Ireland. But I understand it's a difficult situation for the government. The government has to be diplomatic and, I guess, cordial to some extent. But I think the people don't want him here.
13: Security said to be tight. A possible plea deal for a CIA officer.
19: In a court filing, prosecutors say a CIA officer who was found with more than $40 million worth of gold bars in his home has reached a tentative plea deal with the DOJ. David Rush was arrested in May after officials uncovered more than 300 gold bars in his home, along with nearly 36 luxury watches. He currently only faces charges, however, in connection with defrauding the government over alleged false timesheets he submitted, though the FBI says it's continuing its investigation into Rush. Mike Dubusky, ABC News.
13: Officials on the Hawaiian island of Kauai are asking visitors to stay away as residents recover from Hurricane Lowell. Arena Sabalenka and Elena Rybakina is set to meet in the U.S. Open final Saturday. They're the world's top two players. Dave Packer, ABC News.
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1: 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I host a morning show in Nashville, Tennessee on Super Talk 99.7 WTN. 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There is a lot going on. Let me just tell you where we're going tonight. Carmelo Anthony is in the news again. His family, I got to tell you, I didn't actually really understand what the term grifter meant until I understood what the family of Carmelo Anthony is doing. So wait till you hear this story. I've got that for you coming up. Of course, all the latest on Iran. We have the latest on the Lindsey Clancy trial. Now we have some of these jurors speaking out, so we'll talk about that as well. Some of the trends that are going on social media, of course, horrifying regarding that trial. Also, of course, the it's been about 1 year now, here in a couple of tomorrow, I think. Yeah, so about 1 year since the assassination of Charlie Kirk. So now we do have people on the left on social media celebrating the 1 year. They're calling it a Kirkiversary, and they're doing dances online. And part of that dance is, of course, taking a gun and pointing it right at their neck, as in, you know, talking about where Charlie Kirk was shot. I got to tell you, and maybe this is part of the theme for tonight here on Red Eye Radio, but have people always been this vile? Or is this just a new thing on social media? Because you have these folks. Let me just go through a couple of things that have me thinking about how bad all of this is. So number one, yes, the Kirkiversary, where you have these people on the left and they're celebrating 1 year since the assassination, the horrible assassination that everyone saw on TV and on social media, his horrifying murder. And so the celebration after the fact, and now 1 year after the fact, where they're doing their little dances and pointing, you know, their finger guns at their neck where Charlie Kirk was shot. Horrifying. Absolutely horrifying. So you have that going on social media. You also have going on social media, talking about the Lindsey Clancy trial, just really quickly, where you now have mothers holding their babies and they're saying, "Me too, Lindsey, me too," as they're holding their babies. And some of these folks are making it seem like they are resenting their babies. And I played you audio. I'm not going to do it again. But last night I played you the audio of that woman who was complaining about her baby and telling people not to have babies. And she was talking about how filled with absolute rage she was over the fact that she was a mother. And so it sort of leads me to this whole, I don't know, thought process as to whether or not people have always been this vile, or has social media turned us into, as a society, just incredibly vile. If we've always been this vile, then social media has just given us an avenue to expose ourselves. And I'm not talking about me. I'm not talking about most of you. But, you know, some of these folks that are lamenting on social media about how much they hate being mothers and about how they are supporting Lindsey Clancy, a woman who killed her three children. And unfortunately, you know, the more that you talk about this, the more that we see these things online, the more horrifying society becomes. And so go ahead and check out my social media. You can see exactly what I'm talking about. I do want to get into, though, what these jurors are saying. So the jurors have now come out. As you know, there has been a mistrial in the Lindsey Clancy trial. The mistrial basically now saying that 11 of the jurors wanted to say not guilty, wanted to deem her not guilty by reason of insanity. One lone juror would not do that. So the 11 other jurors, at least three of them now, are speaking out. They're speaking out against the one juror that stood his ground. Here's part of what they're saying, and against this one guy who basically, he did his job. And his job was to, beyond his, as he's listening to all the evidence, he's got to decide whether or not she is essentially guilty or innocent by reason of insanity and so forth. This is what the jurors are saying about this one juror.
2: He would not interact with us and try to understand. We read to him on numerous occasions the definition of reasonable doubt from Judge Sullivan's instruction. He actually said one day in the end, well, why don't we have the judge come in and read it again? And we were like, no, we have it in front of us. We don't need that. And we would highlight it and, you know, so-and-so, this is the definition of reasonable doubt. But he had the hardest time getting off the fact that Lindsay viciously killed her children.
1: It's that last part. It is that last part.
2: But he had the hardest time getting off the fact that Lindsay viciously killed her children.
1: So she's talking about how this one juror, who has not come forward, by the way, but she's criticizing him for not being able to get over the fact that Lindsay viciously killed her own children. Now, I'm sorry, but to me, it is a good thing that he was not able to get over the fact that she viciously killed her own children.
2: But he had the hardest time getting off the fact that Lindsay viciously killed her children.
1: I mean, what a bizarre thing to say. I do like, though, how the media is giving these jurors the free rein to go out and just blast this guy as being uncooperative and dumb, because that's basically what they're doing. That's how they're making this one lone juror out to be.
3: He admitted he had reasonable doubt, and I started filling out the forms. I was so excited. I actually, there were three forms I had to fill out, and I started filling them out. I wrote my signature on each one, and then he said, but I'm still not going to say that she's not guilty by reason of insanity.
1: So basically what they're saying is that the holdout juror did have reasonable doubt about Clancy being guilty, but refused to take that next step and vote not guilty by reason of insanity. So that's what the attorney for Clancy has been saying. That's what these other jurors are saying as well. And this, again, this juror hasn't come out and spoken for himself. These other jurors are now saying that they believed that she had this was part of the trial, that she had this command hallucination where she heard a male voice telling her to kill the kids and herself. If you followed the trial, you know that was part of the pool of evidence. The jurors also said that the abundance of medication was also important to them. She kept going to various doctors until she got the prescriptions that she wanted. Some people are saying, well, she was doctor shopping. That's ultimately, they say, what she was doing. That's essentially what the prosecution said that Lindsay Clancy was doing. They also say that she was misdiagnosed and over-medicated. She had all of these drugs, and she would switch up the drugs. So I think part of what is going on here is these jurors, these ones that wanted to deem her, you know, essentially not guilty by reason of insanity. One of the things that they're saying is that, well, she just wasn't responsible for her actions because she had all of these drugs, and she was overprescribed, she was misdiagnosed, and all of these other things. And I believe that that is why that lone juror maybe perhaps had some doubts.
4: He was very arrogant. He really did not take anything that anybody said. The nurses, he tried to ask a question about the medications, and we went back to the report from South Shore Hospital. We had the toxicology report. We could see exactly the amounts. The nurses in the room spoke to that specific thing. That was a question that he had, and he just completely disregarded the information that they gave him.
1: So I think the reason why that juror had doubts is because she was over-medicated, because she was essentially doctor shopping. And she was consciously accumulating all of these drugs, had medication changes, essentially making this her responsibility because she was not helpless in all of this. The prosecution argued that she was deliberately changing medications over and over again. So she wasn't, as the defense would claim, that she was sort of an innocent victim in all of this. No, she herself was going to all of these doctors. She was consciously making the effort to go to all of these different doctors. And these doctors are talking to her. And I don't know how much she told the other doctors, because she's going to several different doctors. I don't know what she was telling the doctors about the other doctors and who was saying what. Her attorney, though, was on Good Morning America. I thought that what he said was actually pretty interesting. Number one, he's asking Donald Trump to give Lindsey Clancy a pardon. He can't. These are state charges, not federal charges. But listen to this.
5: And what do you say to those critics who say this is a rationalization? What we're talking about here is just plain evil.
6: Oh, please. It's not evil. These people don't understand. They don't know what she went through. They didn't see her text messages. They didn't see her journal. They didn't see the notes that she wrote. They didn't see the text she sent her mother in October saying, Mommy, can you please come to here? I am sick. Something's wrong. And it was a result of the medications. They don't know about the number of times that she reached out. She went to the woman and infant. She went to the suicide hotlines. She reached out to everybody and anybody that would listen to her and kept saying, I am not good. I am not well. And it was ignored.
1: So I should have just stopped it at what she did was not evil, which is what her attorney, Kevin Reddington, just said. You just heard it. But it does seem to me that she did know what she was doing. This didn't seem like one psychotic episode. There was planning involved. She sends the husband out of the house to go get food and go to the store. She set the whole thing up, created that time and that scenario where she could do what she did. And by the way, she also hid what she was doing. So this was not, at least to me, this was not the sign of someone who just snapped. No. She plotted. She deceived. She knew what she was going to do. She had intent. She thought it out. She came up with a plan, and she did what she did.
5: What's next for Lindsey?
6: I'd like to say that perhaps Donald Trump, who felt compelled to speak out about this case, may very well, Mr. President, I would hope that you would consider this young lady, the type of person she is, what she's been through, and consider a pardon.
1: So more than a few people have pointed out that she's being brought up or has been brought up on state charges, not federal charges. So apparently Donald Trump cannot actually help her. He told a media outlet that he knows that. The attorney Reddington, Kevin Reddington, told a local media outlet there in Massachusetts he knows that Donald Trump can't actually help her, but he can still help, according to this guy. Here's the quote. He says the goal is pretty simple. It's to seek help from Donald Trump, Reddington said. I mean, if President Trump feels that is a case that warrants that type of intervention from, you know, the executive branch, even though legally it's not a federal case, he certainly has an awful lot of clout. He says, I'm sure that were he hypothetically to reach out to Tim Cruz, who is the local DA, he says, you know, they're both Republicans. And I don't know, maybe that will be something that Tim would listen to and consider, Kevin Reddington said. He says, I think that any type of help that we can get would be helpful. So I don't see, you know, Donald Trump was very critical. I don't have the quote in front of me, but Donald Trump was actually very critical of Lindsey Clancy and the whole thing. So I don't necessarily see Donald Trump going out of her way to try to reach out to Tim Cruz, the local DA, and help her. But you never know these days. Anything's possible. But there's so many aspects of this story that are horrifying. And I know that I have only scratched the surface of this story. We'll have to see ultimately if there is another trial. But the jurors, again, now speaking out and throwing that lone juror that stood up to the 11 other jurors right under the bus. And I know that this story is not going to go away anytime soon. The phone number, 615, the text line, 615-737-9986. The phone line is 866-90-RED-EYE, 866-907-3339. Got a lot more straight ahead on Red Eye Radio.
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0: 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Always appreciate the opportunity to fill in here on Red Eye Radio. So I do have my text line open up from my morning show here in Nashville. You can call in. You can text in 615-737-9986. A lot of people texting in on that opening monologue. 1303 says here in the state of Tennessee, if President Trump knows what is politically good for him, he will stay a million miles away from inserting the administration into that case of Lindsey Clancy. I agree. And I don't see President Trump actually inserting himself into this, certainly not to try to, you know, give her some sort of a pardon or help her in any way. A lot of people texting in and saying this was clearly a case where the where it was premeditated murder. See, that's where I'm at. That is where I'm at. I think that this was a case where there was a lot of people that fell down on this case, if you will. I mean, obviously, I think that Lindsey Clancy, she deserves to spend the rest of her life in prison. But the other question I would have is, okay, so I think there's a fair conversation to have regarding the husband. Because if you know that your wife is having such challenges, and you know that she's got all of these medications, all of these drugs in the house, and she's, you know, she's having all of these, you know, these voices in her head and all of this other thing. She's talking about, you know, worried about harming the children. Well, why wouldn't the husband, and I'm not blaming the husband, but why wouldn't you take your precious kids and flee the home? Or send your wife away to go live with her mother? Because she had called the mother apparently a couple of times. But just separate her from the children. If she was having such a hardcore episode of, you know, of depression, then allow her the space and have her go to her mother's and bring in, you know, somebody help you with the kids. So, yeah, I do believe that there is a fair conversation to have with this husband who I don't know how easy it would have been. I'm not going to say very easily, but he could have stepped in. I mean, I'm here to tell you, and I know that a lot of men are listening to me right now on radio stations across the country. If your wife was making these kinds of statements about how she was worried about harming the children, she was unwell, she is so heavily medicated, I mean, wouldn't you separate the mother, your wife, and the kids for the kids' own protection? I think so.
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6: ABC News, I'm Dave Packer. The country on Friday marked 25 years since the September 11th attacks, a day that killed nearly 3,000 people. Outside Shanksville, Pennsylvania, a National Park Service ceremony in the field where hijacked flight 93 crashed 25 years ago. 40 passengers and crew trying to take controls of the plane believed to be headed to Washington, D.C. Governor Josh Shapiro remembering their courage.
7: Their heroism inspired a nation and brought people together. Their call of "let's roll" became the mantra of a grieving nation.
6: At Ground Zero, family members read the names of those killed in the attacks one by one. Prices keep rising, the cost of energy playing a big part, says Friday's report, pushing inflation to 3.4%, as investors now expecting a Fed rate hike next week. Seoul says North Korea Friday launched another round of ballistic.
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10: The U.S. Treasury quietly released its official financial report for 2025. It appears by its own numbers, the U.S. government seems insolvent. It's reported that the Treasury shows about $6 trillion in assets and over $47 trillion in liabilities. 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

0: Somebody texted in on that text line and said, it was funny when I heard that it was basically 11 to 1. The guy said, I thought that it was 11 to 1. And the 11 jurors thought that Lindsey Clancy was, guilty. And there was one juror that was holding out and saying that she was, not guilty. And I will admit, I thought that was the same thing. I thought it was the same thing. There's no way that an entire jury of, 12 people would say, oh, no, she was not guilty by reason of insanity. And only one person would be saying, nope, can't say that. So, this is a story, and certainly it has polarized America. But there are people out there that will swear up and down, not only that she is not guilty, but they also swear that the husband actually did the crime. Now, what's crazy about that, and this is where the conspiracy theories come in and all of that, but what's crazy about that is if that was the case, well, then why wouldn't Lindsey Clancy's attorneys and Lindsey Clancy herself come out and say, oh, yeah, no, actually, the husband did it, instead of blaming the drugs? So there is a certain irrational nature that is happening with the folks that are supporting Lindsey Clancy. And so, and I did say this last night, and I don't want to be overdramatic, but I fear that if she gets away with this, then we are going to start seeing more of these types of cases. We already saw one in Williams, the town of, I don't know if it was Chicago. I know that it was Illinois, where a woman who was very active in the Lindsey Clancy chat rooms and all of that, where she actually, unfortunately and horrifically, killed her baby. And as I mentioned last night, there was a story back in June in the state of New York, where four kids were killed by a mother and her mother, teaming up to do that horrific crime. And so I'm worried. And as I said last night, I worry that if this woman, ultimately does not spend the rest of her life in prison, then we're going to see more of these kinds of episodes. And that is what worries me, especially when you start looking at how bizarre social media has become. And again, I appreciate the call. The phone number again is 866-90-RED-EYE. Robert is in Connecticut. Hey, Robert, thanks for calling in. Go ahead.
1: Oh, yes, thank you. Talking about that last caller, they say it shouldn't be talking about the word guilty. They should be talking about the word guillotine.
0: Right.
1: But then here's another, this wasn't the reason why I called, but then if you're like a five-year-old kid, boy or girl, and your mother, or say an 8-year-old kid, and they see, hey, Bob's, this thinks this is okay. That's going to make the little kid feel uncomfortable.
0: Yeah. Yeah, actually, you bring up a good point. If you hear mom and dad talking about this, and mom is, saying, oh, she's, she's innocent, or she shouldn't go to prison, or whatever it is, and the kids hear that, I mean, yeah, I would be a little worried if I was a child and that was my mom's take. Although, I think that any reasonable parent tries to shield their kids from this kind of a story until they're old enough to process the whole thing. But yeah, you do bring up a great point, and I do appreciate the call. It's Red Eye Radio, 615-737-9986. My text line is absolutely blowing up on this story. I do want to move on and talk about, but if you want to talk about Lindsey Clancy, go ahead and call up if you'd like to. But I do want to move on to this other story, Mamdani and the 9/11 ceremony that is going to be happening later on this week. There is a controversy, I know that you know about it, where Zohran Mamdani, New York mayor, of course, everybody knows old Zohran. And he now has decided every year, you folks know, that there is a reading of the names of those lost on 9/11 at Ground Zero. The families and the friends, political dignitaries, everybody shows up to this event on 9/11 down there at Ground Zero. In the past, mayors have shown up, and which is all fine, well, and good. Well, this year, it is Mayor Zohran Mamdani. Now, the families have been saying they don't want Zohran to come to this ceremony. for a number of different reasons. Many people

0: including yours truly, say that he is sympathetic to terrorists. And I can get into that, and I certainly will. But the families have now, over 100,000 have signed this petition saying, yeah, we don't want you to come to this ceremony or this event because, number one, you'll be a distraction. And number two, clearly, you are not on our side. So a couple of things. There is a video that just exploded on social media, and it's really bizarre. You can find it on my socials, at Dan Mandis Show. But there is a video of Mamdani, and he is signing the 9/11 Remembrance Order, and it's something that a mayor does. And so when he does the signing, he holds up the proclamation, just like you've seen Donald Trump do 1,000 times. But then what does he do? He hands the pen over to his chief counsel. Well, people are losing their minds because of who his chief counsel is. The guy's name is Ramzi Kassim. I'm going to bullet point this. I may have mentioned this last night. I'm not sure. But just very quickly, let me bullet point who Ramzi Kassim is. He represented an Al-Qaeda member detained at Gitmo. His brother-in-law also helped hijack the plane that hit the Pentagon. He later represented other Gitmo prisoners, including the would-be 20th hijacker who got turned away at the airport. And now, magically, this guy who has been on the side of terrorists is the lead counsel for the mayor of New York. And so as Mamdani is signing the proclamation, he hands the pen to a guy who has represented Al-Qaeda members. Now, why would he do that? Why would he hand that pen over to the guy who has represented Al-Qaeda members? I mean, inquiring minds want to know. I certainly want to know. And so earlier today, there was this big event at City Hall, and basically you had a bunch of folks there in New York, and they're demanding that Zohran Mamdani stay home. This is a woman named Vicky Palladino. She is a New York City councilwoman, and she does not hold back.
1: I'm not asking politely for the mayor not to come to 9/11, to that ceremony. I am demanding that he not show his face at that sacred ground. He does not belong there. When you associate yourself with the likes of Hassan Piker, and you have as your chief counselor right here in this building, Rasim Kassim, who was handed a sacred pen yesterday, very cryptic, through our police commissioner so that it could go into his hands. That was a message to each and every one of us. Yep. Cryptic as it is, but read through the lines. What's going on here in City Hall and what we got representing us here in City Hall, they do not belong on sacred ground. I could go through a list of people that he associates himself with and continues to associate himself with. We, the people, do not care for Zohran Mamdani. 101,000 names is not a drop in the bucket. Do not, Zohran Mamdani, take us New Yorkers for granted. We were there that day. The sky looked very similar to this. Stay put. Stay in City Hall and promote your propaganda.
0: You know what? I went. That was a long audio. That was a minute 30, but oh, it was so worth it. And by the way, and that was, again, Vicky Palladino, New York City councilwoman, and she was talking about the company that Mamdani keeps. I mean, I know that you've heard of Hassan Piker. Hassan Piker said that America basically deserved the 9/11, that we brought it on ourselves. And he and Mamdani, good friends. And New Yorkers elected this guy as mayor. It's crazy. This is the Catholic League President Bill Donahue saying basically the same thing.
2: He should not be here. I wrote him a letter on August the 3rd. It's up on our website explaining why he's such a divisive figure. He said that something happened on 9/11. I'll tell you what happened. Radical Muslims came in here to bomb the United States of America. I don't say Muslims, because that's wrong. I'm talking about radical Muslims. He can't bring himself to say that. He is more concerned about Islamophobia than he is the death of 3,000 people, innocent people, on that day. This man is a disgrace to veterans, and believe me, as a Catholic, we contacted the NYPD, the FDNY, and Port Authority a year later. 85 to 90% of the first responders who were murdered, they were Catholic. So we have a special interest in that, too. And we stand with our Jewish brothers and sisters against the likes of Hassan Piker, who says nothing but good things about the Houthis, Hezbollah, and Hamas. It's a disgrace. Mandami, do us all a favor and just stay home.
0: I mean, one after the other. And here's the thing, is that Mamdani, he clearly does not care that people don't want him there. I mean, clearly he just does not care. Coming up, I'm going to play you audio. His response to the controversy is incredibly tone deaf. And I think part of what this is basically for him as a Muslim, he believes that it is important for him to be there, even though more than 100,000 people do not want him there. He is going to force himself into this situation, and it's going to be interesting to see how this whole thing plays out. But I'm going to play you a couple of things coming up. I'm going to play you audio from a woman by the name of Nicole Parker. She is a former FBI agent, also somebody who is a contributor to Fox News. And also, I will play you Mamdani's comment on the controversy. That is all straight ahead right here on Red Eye Radio.
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0: It's Red Eye Radio. The phone number is 866-90-RED-EYE. I'm going to play that audio that I was talking about in the beginning of the next hour. I do, though, want to get to Mary quickly in Springfield, Illinois, listening on WLS. Mary, thanks for calling in quickly. Go ahead.
1: Hi, Dan. I'm actually in Champaign, Illinois.
0: Oh, very good.
1: And I listened to you talking about Lindsey Clancy, and you had a couple male callers, and you're a male.
0: Yes.
1: And I wanted to tell you that I went through 4 postpartum depressions. And while I never thought about killing my children, I thought about killing myself. Very seriously, my husband did not get it. He did not understand me at all. Much as I loved him, he just was not there for me when I was going through these 4 postpartum depressions. And I really think Lindsey Clancy should be let off on a guilty or not guilty by reason of insanity.
0: And what do you base that on? Is it just based on, yes or no? Do you base that on your own personal experience with postpartum depression?
1: Yes.
0: Okay. All right. Well, Mary, thank you very much for the call. Glad you are still with us. Glad you didn't do anything irrational, and appreciate your perspective. Got a lot more straight ahead. Red Eye Radio.
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10: ABC News. I'm Dave Packer. On the 25th year since the 9/11 terror attacks, the annual remembrances at the Pentagon, Shanksville, Pennsylvania, and Ground Zero in New York, where the names of those lost that day were read aloud by family. Michael Mazzaroli Jr. closed with this appeal.
11: You do my dad's legacy and the legacy of all these victims no honor by using this tragedy to spread hate.
10: President Trump at the Pentagon ceremony echoing that.
12: September 11th reminded us of the terrible power of hate. The 25 years since have shown us the even greater power of the American spirit to endure and prevail and to win. And today our country is stronger than it has ever been.
10: Friday marked a week since a Massachusetts judge declared a mistrial in the Lindsey Clancy murder case. Now, new questions about that one holdout juror.
13: We've had a look at some court documents that show the man who we're not naming was accused in 2021 by his wife at the time of being abusive. Now, his divorce lawyer pushed back, describing him to us as a stand-up guy. Other documents more recently show that at the time the man was chosen for the jury, he was facing potential eviction. Massachusetts requires jurors to disclose whether they've been sued, arrested, charged, or served with a court order, raising a question of how the juror filled out his form and whether he was qualified to serve.
10: ABC's Aaron Katursky. Iran has gained another potential point of leverage in the U.S. waged war.
14: Saudi Arabia forced to shut down a major oil pipeline after multiple strikes. Satellite imagery shows the damage from drone strikes the Saudis claim were launched from Iraq. A U.S. official says the Saudi crown prince, Mohammed bin Salman, is pressing President Trump to launch strikes on Iranian-backed Houthis in Yemen. Yemen, who are now on the march, taking control of Yemen's entire Red Sea coast.
10: That's ABC's James Longman. You're listening to ABC News.
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10: It's been almost 2 months since Dallas-Fort Worth saw rain.
17: The lack of rain isn't the only issue. For several weeks,
18: we have not really seen a day below triple digits.
17: Adam Turner of the Texas A&M Forest Service, which has had tankers in the air.
18: Dropping the pink retardant from an airplane, almost exactly where you want it delivered.
17: The Forest Service is trying something new, replacing the water in fire trucks with the pink retardant dropped from the air. On the edge of the Ross wildfire, it appears to be working. Jim Ryan, ABC News in Dallas-Fort Worth.
10: The city of Santa Monica has canceled the inaugural Ocean Way Festival slated for September 26th and 27th because of the beach damage left behind from Hurricane Marie. 6 Nigerian nationals are being sent to the U.S. where they face charges of swindling American women out of $6 million through online romance scams. Colonel Katalego Mogole with South Africa's Elite Hawks Police Unit.
19: And they will all be standing trial for wire fraud as well as money laundering.
10: The men are accused of belonging to a criminal network known as the Black Axe, which Interpol says is responsible for a significant share of the world's cyber financial fraud. A couple in Greece have welcomed a baby girl born from an embryo frozen 22 years ago. They froze that embryo months after their 21-year-old son died in an accident and raced to implant the fertilized egg before the Greek government's 56-year age limit on women using in vitro went into effect. Dave Packer, ABC News.
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0: 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You can find more information on me at Dan Mandis Show. So there's this big controversy going on in New York, and we've been talking about it here on Red Eye Radio. And by the way, I'm in all week, so Gary and Eric, they return next Sunday night, Monday morning. So big controversy, of course, if you are just joining us, is there is thousands of people in New York that do not want Zoran Mamdani to go to the 9/11 ceremony. They do it every single year at Ground Zero. They read the names and they just remember that horrifying day. And it's meant to be very unifying. Well, Mamdani has decided that he is going to force himself into the event, even though over 100,000 people have said, no, Mayor Mamdani, we don't want you to go. And the reason why they don't want him to go is because basically he has said things that many find abhorrent. He takes company with the likes of Hassan Piker. His lead counsel for the mayor of New York is, as I was explaining in the previous hour, Ramzi Kassim, who represented an al-Qaeda member detained at Gitmo. His brother-in-law helped hijack the plane that hit the Pentagon. I mean, it's all these things. And so if I had a family member who was killed on 9/11 and we got a guy who, you know, is basically intimated or has friends who have said that America deserved the 9/11, I wouldn't want that guy to be at the ceremony either. And so on yesterday, we had a bunch of folks show up in New York City, at City Hall, steps of City Hall, demanding that Mamdani not show up. And this is an audio from former FBI agent Nicole Parker. Now, she was on Fox News, and she says, yeah, Mamdani, please stay home.
24: I am disgusted. I watched those towers. I watched the South Tower get hit by an airplane. I did not see the first tower because I was still at my desk, but I saw what happened. I saw the people jumping. They had no better option than to jump. And for Mayor Mamdani to say that the focus is on the families and on the responders and the loved ones of those that were killed, you're right. I agree with him on that. That should be the focus. And guess what? Many of them, over 101,000, have said they do not want you there.
0: Yet he's going to show up. And I think that it takes a bit of, oh, I don't know what the right word is. I don't want to say what I want to say, but it takes a lot of, it's overnight radio. It takes a lot of testicular fortitude on his part to just show up where clearly, he is not wanted, and for good reason. As I was mentioning before, he's good friends with this Hassan Piker, who said that America deserved 9/11. Do you know that Hassan Piker, and I'm not going to go on and on about this guy, but do you know that this guy who the Democrats have, I mean, Elizabeth Warren, Bernie Sanders, others have campaigned with Piker. If you don't know who he is, I don't know if Gary and Eric talk about him much, but he is a guy who has they call it a Twitch stream. Basically, he's somebody who does shows on the internet. And he's got a framed picture of the headline after 9/11 right there in the background of his Twitch stream. He's got it framed all very nicely about how on 9/11, New York was attacked. So that tells you all you need to know about the company that Mayor Mamdani keeps. And you heard Nicole Parker, she also said, you know, she's talking about 9/11, and then she talked about 9/12 and how amazing September 12th was, about how unified everyone was. Everybody remembers the 9/12 project with Glenn Beck. I mean, I've said this many times, so I'm not going to dwell on it. I was in New York on 9/11. I used to work in New York around 2000, 2001. I saw the second plane go in. I mean, I was there for all of it. I remember all of the pictures that were posted all around New York. Have you seen this person? Have you seen that person? Heartbreaking. I remember at my train station in Connecticut, where you knew the people from that area who took the train in early because their cars were there at the train station for days on end because they went into the city, but they never made it back home. And their cars were still at the train station, the commuter rail, Metro North. And so I know firsthand how united everyone was. And that's the feeling that these families are trying to connect with for this ceremony. And as Nicole Parker is saying, you know what? We're not going to be able to find that unity that we're looking for and that we get every single year if you, Mamdani, decide to show up.
24: If you are within the sound of my voice, Mayor Mamdani, they have said they do not want you there. They do not want your support. Please do not attend. This is not about you. It's not about your ego. It's not about trying to do the right thing. At the end of the day, what the families want is what should go. And if they do not want you present, you should not be there.
0: I mean, she's right. I mean, there's nothing else I can say about this other than she is right. But Mamdani doesn't care. I believe that Mamdani, number one, I think there's some cult of personality going on here in New York. I think Mamdani likes to be Mamdani. And I think that the people that love Mamdani love Mamdani, and the people that hate Mamdani hate Mamdani. But the people that love him are the ones that went out and voted in New York. So he's been hit with all of this controversy, and clearly he seems dumbfounded why people would have an issue with him going to this event on 9/11 at Ground Zero, 25 years after the planes hit the World Trade Center.
1: Mayor, I'm sure by now you're familiar with what former Mayor Giuliani said yesterday, that not only should you not attend on Friday, but he said that whereas the hijackers were open about their disregard for America, you're trying to hide yours. What is your response to that?
2: I'm proud to be the mayor of this city. I love this city. I love this country. And what I want this week to be a focus on is on the families whose loved ones were stolen from them 25 years ago in the horrific act of terror of September 11th, and a focus also on the first responders who gave everything they could to this city and to the people who came together to try and help their fellow New Yorkers. And so in the days to come, my focus will be on attending events that memorializes that incredible courage, and I will be there on Friday at the memorial just as I was last year.
0: So he is, well, last year you weren't the mayor. I think very few people knew who you were last year. Perhaps, I don't know, I'm not a New Yorker anymore. But I got to tell you, it is incredibly sad that he has decided that he is going to do this. By the way, a few people actually texted in, if you can call in, text in, 615-737-9986. One person says out of Florida, has Mamdani considered the possibility that he could become a target? Now, I hope not. Absolutely, I would hope not. And clearly, I'm not advocating for that, and I would never advocate for that. And I hope that that doesn't happen. But I know that there is a lot of emotion wrapped around this 25 years since 9/11. And this is something that New Yorkers are going to have to deal with one way or another, because he has decided that he is indeed going to show up. The phone number, 866-90-RED-EYE, 866-907-3339. Got some callers stacking up. This is Reggie calling from our great affiliate, KVI, in Seattle. Reggie, thanks for calling Red Eye Radio.
4: Hi. I was calling in about the Clancy case, but I just want to throw in very quickly that people can sign online at change.org. And last time I looked, trying to get Mamdani to not go, it was already at 159,000, and they're aiming for 200,000.
0: Nice. So, thank you for that. Appreciate the the update.
4: So regarding the Clancy case, as a woman, I just wanted to say that I just think she was so calculating and evil. If she'd wanted to kill herself as a nurse, she wouldn't have given such superficial wounds on her arms and neck that it wasn't even bleeding by the time the first responders got there. And she had help at home. Her husband worked at home. They had a nanny. And in addition to that, the two older kids were often at daycare. And as for her prescriptions, they counted the pills out in the court case. And a lot of them, she never took any, or she took a few. I mean, I think this woman is pure evil, and, you know, she was hiding it. At least Mondami's not hiding his evil. So
0: that
4: doing a great job.
0: Well, thank you. I very much appreciate it, Reggie, and you have a good night. Yeah. Hey, Reggie, are you still there? Is she still there? Did we hang up on Reggie?
4: I'm still here.
0: Oh, hey, Reggie, real quick. So one of the previous callers, I think her name was Mary, but, you know, basically, and I've heard this from a number of people as I talk about this whole thing. I've heard from a number of women who basically want me to shut up and stop talking about this because I'm a man and I couldn't possibly know what it means to be, you know, a woman going through, you know, this kind of a postpartum depression. Do you think men have no right to talk about this?
4: Oh, goodness sakes, no. Women wouldn't be pregnant without men. And, you know, I mean, men are the... Can you just imagine the pain that that father of those children is feeling? I just can't even imagine. So, of course, men have a right to talk about it, and they should be supportive of their wives. And I think even you gave the impression that maybe he wasn't as supportive as he could be. And I watched, you know, not all, but some of the important parts and important testimonies during the case. After I couldn't stop hearing about it on the news, I thought, well, I want to hear things from the horse's mouths in the testimony, not from talking heads about it. And I just think it was a clear-cut case of, you know, she knew what she was doing and she went ahead. And she had the chance right when he was out of the house, when he called her to say, honey, I'm having, you know, hearing a voice in my head to kill the kids. Come home now. She didn't. Yeah. I think she planned this for a long time. And I wouldn't be surprised if it came out later she was having an affair or something. I mean, there's just... Or she's an awful, awful person, and men have every right to talk about it.
0: What do you make of all of these women online that are so supportive of her? And some women are, you know, out there. I played the audio last night, but, you know, women are like, don't have babies. And, you know, some women are holding their babies in sort of almost threatening kind of positions on these videos. I mean, are you blown away by some of the support that she is getting?
4: I think it's horrifying. And I think it's just, you know, we don't value life. They don't value life of other people in so many ways in this country now, from Charlie Kirk to abortion. And I think this is just the next phase of the abortion mentality, that it went from, you know, rare in the Clinton era. I can't remember what the expression was, is rare and unusual. And, you know, or the life of the mother and that sort of thing. And now it's like many states up to the moment of birth, And people used to say, oh, next it'll be infanticide. Yeah, it's infanticide and it's here.
0: Here we are. All right, Reggie, thanks very much for the call. Appreciate it. 866-90-RED-EYE is the phone number, 866-907-3339. If you can't call in, text in 615-737-9986. Got a lot more straight ahead.
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5: Executive orders from President Donald Trump to support the nation's beef industry. Among those...
6: In addition to the order to allow farmers to process their own food, I'm also signing an order authorizing ranchers to protect rural communities and cattle herds from predatory Mexican gray wolves.
5: In addition, USDA announced four additional actions following up on previous efforts to strengthen the beef industry, such as establishing a one-stop shop and technical assistance program for small and mid-sized meat processors and expanding specific food safety and inspection service programs to increase shipping of state-inspected meat across state lines. USDA also released a new website with information on both current and proposed efforts in beef industry support. www.usda.gov/ranchers-first. I'm Rod Bain reporting for the U.S. Department of Agriculture in Washington, D.C.
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0: 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Dan Mandis in for Gary and Eric. They do return next Sunday night, Monday morning. If you can't text in, if you can't call in, text in, 615-737-9986. John is calling from San Diego. John, thanks for calling in. Go ahead.
1: Hi. Yesterday you were talking about these $9,000 payments to people's children. All that's going to do is cause an unbelievable amount of inflation. It doesn't help with affordability, which is apparently the reason for it. Affordability has nothing to do with anyone's wages anymore. It's all about government regulation. And I'll listen to these numbers. We have a $31 trillion economy. Out of that, there are $5 trillion a year in state and federal regulations. And that doesn't mean it's costs $5 trillion. It costs $10 trillion. Because all of those regulations are imposed on businesses, so they have to pay it up front, and then they have to raise their prices and have the customers pay it again. Then you got $2 trillion in welfare and another $2 trillion in fraud. That's $14 trillion out of our $31 trillion economy going to people who do absolutely nothing economically valuable for their money. That's why you can't afford anything. Because you've got people getting paid to do nothing. You get rid of these regulations, you get rid of the fraud, right, and prices come down. And it's got seriously, you think these people think, oh, if we raise everybody's wages, that's going to it won't fix anything. It's just like, remember Star Trek and the Tribbles?
0: No, I was a Star Wars guy. Sorry.
1: Well, the Tribbles, there was this episode where these Tribbles, Ben, for their food was poisoned, and they ate themselves to starvation because no matter how much they ate, they got nothing out of it because the parasite took it all. We've got the parasite of regulations taking all the value from the money that we earn. That's how you get rid of it. Because remember, in last November, I'm sure you remember when Trump eliminated the CAFE standard of 50 miles per gallon, and that half-witted mannequin from Ford immediately said, oh, well, gee, this is going to save us $1,500 a car. No kidding. That's what happens when you get rid of regulations. Prices come down, and it doesn't affect wages. It doesn't affect profit margin.
0: Right. Well, here's what I'll say is you're absolutely right about regulations. One of the things that the president has talked about is trying to cut down, and he's actually been very successful. I haven't seen the latest list. I'll see if I can look it up during the upcoming break. But the president has made it his mark, not only in the first administration, but in the second administration as well, to do everything that he can to cut regulations. You are absolutely right. That's one of the big problems with the housing issues, where you've got regulations that are really strangling the housing industry. And that is the same in a lot of these various industries. I don't believe, though, that the $9,000 for one kid, or you know, $18,000 for two kids, for families with stay-at-home parents, married couples with stay-at-home parents, I don't believe that in and of itself will be an inflationary factor. I don't, because I don't think it's, I don't think that that is a large enough number. Now, if it ends up causing a lot of people to leave the labor force, then that could have an impact. But I don't think that $9,000 for one, or $18,000 for two, I don't think that is enough money for a working parent to leave the workforce, because I don't think that it's enough to make up for that full-time salary. I just don't. Also, remember, this is just not to re-examine everything we talked about last night, but also remember, this isn't new spending. This is money that was already allocated to other couples who also have kids and are sending them to childcare.
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6: ABC News, I'm Dave Packard. On the 25th year since the 9/11 terror attacks, the annual remembrance is at Ground Zero, the Pentagon, and Shanksville, Pennsylvania, that field where United Flight 93 crashed, 40 passengers and crew members fighting against the terrorists who hijacked the plane. Said to have been en route to the U.S. Capitol, Stephen Clark, National Park Superintendent in Western Pennsylvania.
7: Their collective sacrifice saved an untold number of lives and preserved one of the most iconic symbols of our nation. 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
6: A new record for diesel prices in the U.S. The fuel now going for $6.12 a gallon on average. The increased cost driven by the ongoing war in Iran, and this won't help. Saudi Arabia said Friday it shut down a major pipeline.
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1: 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There is a lot of news coming out regarding the war in Iran, so that's where I want to go right now. Bombs are flying tonight. We had apparently 5 Iranian tankers sinking one. Apparently they made the mistake, the very big mistake, of firing at our warships. So we sunk one of theirs. The others apparently are badly damaged as well.
2: The U.S. military, U.S. Central Command, is in fact carrying out airstrikes right now against targets near Karg Island, as you mentioned, as well as Jask. That's an area in the southern part of Iran near the Strait of Hormuz. The targets, I'm told, are oil tankers, Iranian oil tankers, and this is part of an ongoing effort to squeeze Iran economically. These are economic targets. This is not a beginning, I'm told, of

0: reported. So there are bombs flying back and forth. We've got drone warfare going on as well. So there is a lot of back and forth going on. Marco Rubio, Secretary of State, he sounds like he doesn't see an ending anytime soon. This is part of what he said yesterday afternoon.
1: Yeah, the back and forth is pretty straightforward, and that is that Iran continues to try to hit U.S. naval ships. And for every time they do that or try to do that, they're going to lose tankers. And I think you'll see that again today.
0: I mean, we literally sunk one of their tankers. There's a video online, and it's in four squares, and it is all of these Iranian tankers getting blown to smithereens. I mean, I personally love it. I mean, I will tell you that, you know, I was one of those people that was like, okay, so what we need to do is, because I do believe this, we need to just rip the Band-Aid off and bomb the living crap out of them, or, you know, hit them obviously incredibly hard from a financial standpoint, which is what we are doing. But we need to just end this. And the tougher we go in, the quicker this is going to come to an end. So as far as I'm concerned, yeah, you know what? Sink every damn one of them. But I will also say, well, wait a minute. So if Iran had tankers on the Strait of Hormuz, well, I thought their entire navy and I thought that their entire oil infrastructure, including their boats, were already at the bottom of the sea. So I don't really understand. And I look at this situation with Iran, and it's frustrating as all get out. I've talked about this ad nauseum. But I think that the frustrating part of all of this is that we don't seem to be hitting them as hard as we could. We keep saying, we're going to hit them hard, we're going to hit them harder, we're going to hit them, you know, even harder. It's like, no, you hit them the hardest now to get this whole thing over with. So part of what's going on now is that Iran continues to attack our partners in the region. Remember last night they attacked Saudi Arabia. We covered that extensively. Now they attacked Jordan. They have said that they are going to widen this escalation zone. They're going to do everything that they possibly can to make it harder to get through the Strait of Hormuz. So they are continuing to talk about how they're going to escalate this into a wider conflict. The Iranians are. As I said, they're going after Jordan, they're going after Saudi Arabia as well, which is exactly what we thought would happen. Look, Iran sees these nations, whether we're talking about Jordan, whether we're talking about Saudi Arabia, but they do see these nations as allies of the U.S., which is why they go after them. Saudi Arabia, we have air defense bases there. We have logistics in Saudi Arabia there as well, and military infrastructure. Same with Jordan. And so Iran is going to do what they're going to do, which is why we need to stop them. We need to keep doing what we're doing, and what we're going to keep doing is attacking their finances, attacking their economy. And that is part of what we did today. We targeted, I don't know if you heard about this, but we targeted their airlines or their civilian aviation sector earlier today. That's great news. That's going to cost them millions of dollars. Basically, this means that what we're doing is we're placing aggressive sanctions on their airplanes and the nations that fly into and out of Iran. And so what we're doing is we are isolating Iran, which is exactly what Scott Bessin has been saying we needed to start doing all along.
2: President Trump has said for the past few weeks, the reason the MOU failed was they were not ready for a deal. So we will see when they are ready for a deal. But you know, as their bank account, their personal bank accounts disappear around the world, as we squeeze this regime, as their soldiers look at them when they're not getting paid, we have seen the president of Iran, the speaker of the parliament of Iran, and the central bank governor both said last weekend, we didn't see it reported anywhere, that there are problems in the economy and everybody should be ready for it. The supreme leader prepared everyone for that.
0: So, but how long is this going to take? See, that's the question. How long is this going to take? I mean, obviously, none of us are happy with the higher gas prices. We all know that. Oil is upwards of $100 a barrel now. The more we go after their economy, the worse they are. But the closer

0: we are to ending this war, that's all very good. But the more we go after their economy, the longer this continues to go on, and the worse it is for our economy, my economy and your economy. One Treasury official said, because of the higher gas prices, one Treasury official said that what we're doing is taking out their entire aviation sector. Not with bombs, but by targeting their banking, by targeting their fuel suppliers. They can't get their parts. They're not going to be able to work with or partner with foreign airports. I mean, it goes on and on. But here's my question. Why didn't we do this last month? I mean, I don't think that I'm being unreasonable when I say that. It's like every day when we find out, yeah, we're going to do this, we're going to do that, we're going to do that. Well, we should have done that a long time ago, man. Come on, let's go. Let's wrap this up. Destroy their economy. I want to see all of those sanctions in place in a week. Because remember, it was a few weeks ago that we started this war on Iran's economy. So let's all just get going on this and get all the sanctions in place and watch their economy continue to melt. So now the Islamic Revolutionary Guard, you know, the folks in charge of the dirtbags in charge of Iran right now, they're threatening us with major attacks. We'll see. I'm watching, you know, all of the various X accounts to make sure that I'm on top of whatever attacks may come on the overnight. But Ted Cruz was in the hot seat with Caitlin Collins over at CNN. This was earlier tonight.
1: But as long as Iran can fire at commercial ships, is this war going to continue?
2: Well, look, as long as terrorists are capable of carrying out acts of terrorism, they may do so. The best way to stop that is to prevent them from being able to or to take them out of power.
1: Do you think this war will be over by the midterms?
2: At the end of the day, I don't think the Ayatollah or the mullahs want it to be over. Look.
1: But is it up to Iran, I guess?
2: The United States at some level, yes. If they keep shooting at us, then yes, at some level it is.
1: But I thought their military was degraded and that they didn't have any capability.
2: But that's because they're engaged in what are effectively acts of terrorism. It does not take a terribly high-tech military to put mines in the Strait of Hormuz. It does not take a terribly high-tech military to have a speedboat with explosives. And so low-tech terrorism, at the end of the day, listen, this week we're remembering the 25th anniversary of 21 individual terrorists who, with box cutters, managed to kill nearly 3,000 people.
0: Got a point. Ted Cruz, Senator Ted Cruz, has a point. And by the way, I'm no fan, just so you know, I am no fan of Caitlin Collins. Trust me on that one. I'm no fan of CNN, but she's asking reasonable questions. And the questions that we all want to know. Ted Cruz, when do you believe the war will be over? And by the way, he's also right on the low-grade weapons aspect of that conversation. Remember, Iran has access to massive amounts of drones, courtesy of China and Russia, among others. Ted Cruz, by the way, also right about the speedboats. And, you know, this is why, you know, just to dovetail into another topic that we've talked about here on Red Eye Radio is the Venezuelan oil deal that we are engaged in. I'm not going to revisit that tonight. I talked about it extensively last night, but who are we trying to further neutralize by working with Venezuela on all that oil? China and Russia, two of the countries that are supplying Iran with drones and drone parts and components. So the geopolitical conversation regarding not only the war in Iran, but also the situation with us partnering with Venezuela to help them get that oil out of the ground, and then we get a good chunk of that oil, it's America first. China and Russia last. Cruz was also right about the speedboats. Let me get this audio bite in real quick.
1: But if they can do that, I mean, does that mean the war goes on as long as they can do that?
2: It's why I have said from the beginning the objective should be regime collapse, removing the Ayatollah from continuing to wage war against America. I don't think they want peace. And it's worth noting, Look, the MOU that was negotiated, I think, was a mistake at the time, but it would have flowed $300 billion to Iran.
1: The MOU that the vice president negotiated.
2: And you know what? It turned out the Ayatollah and the mullahs are such whack jobs, they said no to $300 billion. They wanted to keep engaging in attacks, and I think that is, you know, to use the old Aesop's fable of the frog and the scorpion, that is their nature. That is who they are.
1: Do you think that was a tactical error by the Trump administration?
2: I said at the time that history has shown that giving billions of dollars to theocratic lunatics who want to murder us is a really bad idea. I don't believe in giving money to people who are trying to kill America.
0: Fact check true. Agree with Ted Cruz. And by the way, as far as the IRGC goes and where the senator said that they don't want a deal, they do not want a deal, according to Ted Cruz. I've been saying that for a long time. Donald Trump keeps saying they want to make a deal so badly, right? Donald Trump does that, and everybody does a bad Trump impersonation, by the way. That's mine. But the president keeps saying that Iran wants to make a deal so badly. I don't believe that they do. Because if they wanted a deal, they could come to the table and they could negotiate in good faith, which they are not doing and they refuse to do. They just don't. So the war in Iran is going to continue to go on and on and on. The phone number 866-90-RED-EYE, 866-907-3339.
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So I'm watching this video, and I'm trying to decide if I want to play the audio. Because it is so horrifying. It's a bunch of folks, you know, celebrating the Kirkiversary, you know, it's 1 year since the horrendous assassination, the murder of Charlie Kirk. And people on the left, they're celebrating and they're calling it a Kirkiversary. And I've seen some even saying, okay, so who are you going to take out on Kirkiversary? Meaning, okay, so let's target more conservatives on the Kirkiversary, right? So I'm debating as to whether or not I want to play this. On the one hand, it is horrifying, but on the other hand, I do feel like part of the job of a talk show host is to bring a spotlight to, if you're a conservative, what the other side is doing and what the other side is up to, because we need to know what's happening on the other side of the aisle.

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7: Welcome into Birmingham Today. I'm your host, AJ Johnson. Got a very special treat. Now, if you know me, you know I am a lover of music, and I got a very special treat today. And I'm stoked because you should hear the beautiful piano that was just being played in the studio. And I was just like, wow, we're going to have a really good show. With me, I have a very special guest from Samford University. I got to put some respect on his name. Dr. Ronald Rodriguez Herrera, assistant professor of piano at Samford University. Man, how are you doing today, man?
8: I'm doing great. Thank you so much.
7: Good, man. Look, I know people are in for a treat here on Birmingham Today, but how long have you been doing music?
8: Oh, man, I've been doing music for a long time, maybe 17 years. Mm-hmm. I started playing the piano when I was 9 years old, and since then, I haven't stopped.
7: Wow. And so how would you describe your music, okay? Because it, to me, has a little bit of element of, like, jazz, and you have some classical kind of blended in there, but then I felt a little kind of up-tempo, kind of modern music as well, too. Is it kind of like a blend of all of that into one?
8: Yeah, well, I think I was just telling you this earlier, but I consider my music like a big pot of gumbo, where we put different ingredients for all over, and in my case, just trying to put different ingredients from all over the world, and just make it sound good, sound groovy, and yeah, just like you said, I take a little bit from classical music and jazz, Latin music and Latin rhythms, but also I take a lot from Black American music, gospel, and a lot of this style R&B. So, so yeah.
7: Yeah, and I kind of felt that when you were kind of doing the warm up, I was like, oh, okay. I saw it almost felt like I recognized that song. I don't know if I did or not, but I felt like I had a connection to it. But let's take it to the beginning. So, you know, you've been doing music for like 17 years. What was your inspiration? Like, who inspired you to get behind the piano keys and start playing music?
8: So initially, my grandfather taught me how to play the piano. I come from a musical family. From Cartagena, the Indias, Colombia, in South America. And, well, music was the way that my grandfather used to make his living, pretty much. And he saw something really important in music, that he actually was a great educator in the city, in terms that he was teaching a lot of people around us. He was teaching, he taught my dad, and he taught some of my uncles and some of my cousins and my cousins' cousins, and you know, so he's a really important figure in that terms in music in my city. And well, he was my first teacher, but then after that, I had just amazing teachers in different stages of my life, and they have pushed me to continue improving and to be better. But at the same time, I just wanted to play music. You know, sometimes I will just hear music. When I was a child, I will just listen to songs, and especially Latin jazz, and I will be really intrigued into what's going on, you know, and I was very curious and knowing the reason why it sounded like it was sounding.
7: So
8: I just wanted to get behind the piano, and I was just trying until it was like, okay, this is the sound that I really want, so I will go for it, you know.
7: So. Yeah. So what artists were you listening to that kind of inspired your music?
8: So at that point, when I was a child, I was listening to, like I said, a lot of salsa music, a lot of music from my city. But also, I was listening to a lot of Latin jazz. Papo Luca, he's a pianist from Puerto Rico. Chucho Valdez and Ira Kere.
7: Okay.
8: They were a huge band back in the 80s and 90s, and they are from Cuba. So they have a really big influence in what I do.
7: Yeah. So now you get inspired, and I saw when you had called, and I was like, wait a minute, I recognize that area code. So then you get to Shreveport.
8: Yes.
7: And so you're not born in Shreveport, but you were raised in Shreveport, Louisiana. And how did that environment inspire your music as well too? Because you kind of tossed it in that gumbo.
8: Yeah, right. So I actually, yes, I was born in Cartagena, but then I moved to Naquiros, to the Shreveport Naquiros area, when I was 17 years old, actually, and I did that because I wanted to pursue my college education, and I was there at Northwestern State University for about 4 years. Then after that, I made the decision to move down to South Louisiana, to Baton Rouge, to pursue a master's in jazz. I was telling you that when I was a kid, I really wanted to learn how to play Latin jazz. And my childhood dream was to be a jazz musician in the United States. So I moved down to Baton Rouge to continue pursuing that dream. And then all of a sudden, I find myself in the New Orleans music scene, playing and learning from all of these masters, and I realized, hey, this is what I really wanted, you know? This is like my dream. Like,
7: right.
8: I'm learning from the best. I'm learning, this is the root of this music.
7: Yeah, and then the rest is history. And then where all the places have you played at? I mean, obviously you played here in the States.
8: Yes.
7: But looking at your background, it says internationally acclaimed. So
8: yes.
7: So you traveled and your music has been heard all over the world.
8: Yes, I've performed in Cuba.
7: Oh, wow.
8: The Instituto Superior of the Arts in Cuba. I've performed in Spain as well, in Colombia. My hope is to continue performing around the world, to continue bringing this music.
7: Yeah. What was your favorite place that you performed in? And if you haven't performed there yet, what place would you love to be able to perform?
8: Look, man, a lot of people ask me this question, and honestly, I don't really know what to say because places are beautiful and venues are beautiful.
7: Yeah.
8: But what I love the most is the energy of the people.
7: Yeah.
8: And different places have different people. Different people has different cultures, and they feel and they receive music in different ways. So I don't know what to say because I honestly just want to experience the energy that the people, the audience, bring on that, that day.
7: Have you performed back at home?
8: I have.
7: Mm-hmm. How did that feel?
8: Oh, that felt great.
7: Yeah.
8: I think one of my solo performances back home, it was in the year 2018 or so. So it's been a while, and it was at this beautiful theater, the Adolfo Mejia Theater, which is the theater of the city, and it's a historic theater, and it was full of my family and friends, and it was just a very special moment, and. Like I said, the energy is always different, but to feel the love and the gratitude of people because of this music is just something that I cannot explain.
7: Yeah. Well, in the studio, I have Dr. Ronald Rodriguez, assistant professor of piano at the Sanford University. And okay, so you found this love in music, and then do you start working on like albums and your music and stuff like that? So how did that journey?
8: So I'll tell you a funny story now that we are right here. Last year, I had a call from one of my good friends, my best friend, Jair Morelos, who is actually a co-author in this album. The album is called Desde la Raíz, Caribbean Connections. Desde la Raíz means from the root.
7: Mm-hmm.
8: So from the root, Caribbean Connections. And he called me and he said, hey, my brother is graduating from college. In a university in North Carolina, and we're gonna drive there from Texas to go to his graduation. Yes, yeah, so if you live in Texas, at mm-hmm. some point you know what that means. Mm-hmm. It's gonna be a long drive.
7: Still on the road right now.
8: Mm-hmm. and then he said, "Do you wanna join us? I'm going with my cousin, who is also a good friend of mine, Camilo." And then I was like, yeah, why not? So I went in an impromptu trip. I took an impromptu trip with my friends for this graduation. And in the car, we were just talking about different things, about our life experiences. The three of us are from Cartagena, but we've been here in the States. We went to the same colleges. So we were just talking, and at some point we were like, we should make a song, or we should make something about this, because I think this would be nice.
7: Mm-hmm.
8: And then when we were up in the mountains in North Carolina, an idea just came to mind. There is a popular rack. It's called the Maple Leaf Rack.
7: Mm-hmm.
8: It was composed by Scott Joplin. He's one of the most prolific African American composers of the 20th century. And Maple Leaf, and I was surrounded by nature, and I was like, we should make this, you know, something with this music, because it's so popular, people love it so much, but I think we can change it up a little bit.
7: Yeah.
8: So I decided that maybe we can include a little bit of this, what they call the Spanish tinge, Caribbean groove, this type of movement, you know, to the rack, to make it sound a little bit more fresh, to make it sound a little bit more groovy, you know.
7: Yeah.
8: So, and then after that, we were like, okay, we have one song, we just need maybe 9 more. But then, you know, it was a process, like us just working in the music, and a lot of ideas that were coming a lot during those days. I had a couple of other compositions that I didn't touch in a while, mm-hmm. that I was like, okay, I think we can use some of these and adapt it to this format that we're going to
7: do. So y'all just ride around with your instruments? Because I know you have a keyboard.
8: Yeah. Mm-hmm.
7: And the keyboard is massive. Like,
8: yeah. Well, the house that we were staying at in North Carolina had a piano, upright piano.
7: Okay.
8: So actually, I was spending my time between the piano and the graduation ceremony.
7: Okay.
8: So.
7: Because I was like, mm-hmm.
8: No, I didn't bring the keyboard.
7: I was going to say, like, do you just walk around with the keyboard everywhere you go? Just
8: no. Well, the ideas, so we were in the nature. We were taking some walks outside, and some ideas, they were just coming. So as soon as we got to the our lodging place, we were just, I was just like, okay, let's put these ideas and let's try to record it with our phone and let's put this down. Then when we went back home, trying to polish them up a little bit. And then after that, we just went to the studio. I got the chance to record in one of the greatest and one of the best studios in New Orleans and in the South, Esplanade Studios in New Orleans. Grammy winner, his engineer Misha, he's a beast, you know, in what he does, and I really got very lucky to do that. I also had the support of an amazing band of musicians, local musicians in New Orleans, Alexei Marti, he's from Cuba, and he's a important figure of Latin music. In New Orleans, Brent Rose, he's a saxophone player, amazing player in jazz, and many others, you know. So I was feeling very lucky and very positive about the album, and we are very excited to be releasing it this fall.
7: So is there something you could play for us?
8: As a matter of fact, I'll play a little bit of that Maple Leaf rack that I told you.
7: Yeah, I'd love to hear that.
8: All right.

0: Man.
1: Something like that.
0: Man, that was wow. And it's like the song took me on a journey. Like it was like I recognized all the songs, and it just went from the transition and, bro, mm-hmm. that so y'all came up with that on a road trip, mm-hmm. from
1: yeah and we thought it was special, just like you said, because we were on a journey.
0: Yeah,
1: and the fact that we were on a journey to you know, we were seeing different scenes, different landscapes, mm-hmm. it kind of inspired us to say, let's try to do something like this musically.
0: Yeah, so. And you felt that journey. Like I felt the transition from, you know, the Maple Leaf, like the original, because I don't know the actual name of the song, but I recognize the beat,
1: sure.
0: the tune,
1: uh-huh.
0: right?
1: Yeah.
0: And mm-hmm. then you went to that Latin flair, and then you transitioned. Man, that was good. So what do you got coming up next?
1: So next week, next Friday, September the 18th, I will be performing at the historic Carver Theater at the Alabama Jazz Hall of Fame. We're going to be actually celebrating Hispanic Heritage Month, and I will be bringing my sextet that
0: okay.
1: night.
0: Now, what is that?
1: So a sextet is just a group of six people,
0: mm-hmm.
1: On a stage making music. I'm going to have also some very special guests that will join us throughout the night. But that night, we're just going to be playing a little bit of this music. But also, we got different styles coming out. We want to make sure that we play some straight-ahead jazz,
0: mm-hmm.
1: Because it's a jazz venue. It's one of the most important venues here in Alabama,
0: yeah.
1: that supports the jazz. But also we're going to be bringing different styles. Like I mentioned at the beginning, my influences are always in my music. So
0: mm-hmm.
1: you might hear a little bit of classical music, and you're going to hear a little bit of R&B as well, and some Latin music,
0: yeah.
1: and a little bit of everything.
0: Yeah.
1: Brazilian music, Spanish music, you name it.
0: Yeah, and then also that fusion as well too.
1: Yeah, mm-hmm.
0: yeah, that just kind of brings everything together.
1: Exactly.
0: Mm-hmm. Man, that's gonna be a great time. A great time. And what time is the?
1: It's gonna be at 7 p.m. Doors open at 6 p.m.
0: Mm-hmm. Okay. Are you excited?
1: I am very excited. Yeah. I'm very excited for the band that is coming. I got some people coming in from New Orleans.
0: Yeah.
1: And we're going to do some New Orleans tunes,
0: yeah.
1: as well. And just imagine that you have in one place different options of traveling. Let's mm-hmm. say that you are on a cruise, you know,
0: mm-hmm.
1: and then you get into the cruise, and then, you know, you go to this city where they have this Brazilian music or these Brazilian rhythms going
0: yeah.
1: on. And then after that, you're going to go to New Orleans, and then you have a totally different vibe. But at the same time, it is connected.
0: Yeah.
1: Because
0: like, if you really go to like a lot of different places and you listen to the music, no matter if you're in New Orleans or here in Birmingham or, you know, somewhere in the Caribbean, like the sound has some familiarity to it.
1: Yes.
0: Like there's some connection.
1: Exactly.
0: You know, with it.
1: There's
0: when it comes to the music.
1: There's a lot of connection in the groove.
0: Mm-hmm.
1: There's a lot of connection musically in the musical elements, the rhythms. And even though they tell different stories, because each of this music has been developed in different places, so
0: yeah.
1: they have different stories to tell.
0: Yeah,
1: so it's kind of interesting
0: yeah.
1: For me.
0: So talking about story to tell, what story are you telling with your music?
1: Well, it depends on the song. It depends on the song.
0: Right.
1: There are songs just like the one that I play, Maple Leaf Rag, that. It's kind of like telling a statement
0: mm-hmm.
1: About something, but at the same time, at the end, towards the end, it's like, okay, we are trying to be serious, but then towards the end, it's like, okay, I think we can maybe relax just a little bit more, pull the foot out of the gospel for a little bit,
0: yeah.
1: and just try to enjoy life. And I feel like nowadays in our society that we are always just going up in 100 miles per hour, right?
0: Yeah,
1: I think
0: yeah.
1: at some point, yes, we want to get serious and we want to get things done and we want to work, you know. But at the same time, we all need that moment of peace. we need that space, we need that moment just to, so we can rewind and say, okay, this is what I really want.
0: Yeah.
1: So that's kind of my story on the first tune.
0: Yeah.
1: But again, there are different songs that tell different stories.
0: Man, look, I definitely want to have you come back on this program again and do more music. And talk about, especially you got something coming out in October, right? You got a project coming out in October, mm-hmm. right?
1: Yeah.
0: Do you have a date set for where that project release?
1: No, I don't have a date set, but I should have one very soon.
0: Okay. Now, is this going to be like your first official album or?
1: As a band leader, yes.
0: Oh, wow. Yeah, so you're doing all the coordinating with the music and.
1: You already know. You already know.
0: Now, one question I do want to ask before we wrap this up, and I do want to see if you can play like a real quick song before we get out of here.
1: Sure.
0: How does it feel like when you get up on that stage and you look out in the audience? I mean, I know you're in the zone because like even when you're playing, it's almost like you're not even here. You transcend it to a whole nother place. But the reaction that people get from hearing your music, how does that make you feel?
1: Well, I got to say one of the most beautiful feelings that I've ever felt is just when people sing the music that you make.
0: Yeah.
1: And I've had the privilege to be doing that in two different places, one in Barranquilla in Colombia, and here in Birmingham, a show that I did earlier this year at the Hoover Public Library. And it was two different places where they speak two different languages.
0: Yeah.
1: But people were singing the same
0: wow.
1: song. You know?
0: Wow.
1: And just the fact that they are so open to this music and they like it so much to make them sing, to make them dance, to make them. I even asked in a show that they should jump. that was a little bit up there for me, but it's just the energy, like
0: right,
1: I said. It's
0: right.
1: just the energy.
0: But sometimes the energy just makes you, you
1: right.
0: know, say, yeah,
1: yeah.
0: trust
1: so,
0: me,
1: so
0: I get
1: it just,
0: that.
1: It,
0: yeah.
1: just took me there, and people actually jumped.
0: Yeah. Oh, yeah.
1: So, but it's just one of the most beautiful feelings in the world. And at least for me, what I want to bring to people, the message that I want to bring is just positive message.
0: Mm-hmm.
1: There is so much things going on in our world that you know we shouldn't probably be thinking about it all the time, but we are.
0: Yeah.
1: And there are different people dealing with different circumstances, and usually they are not that good, you know. So the message that I want to bring for people is a message of hope, a message for love and unity.
0: Well, man, that is a that's a great message to share to the people because we definitely need to hear that in today's time. Can you play one more?
1: Yeah. I can play one more. I can play an original song of mine. This is called Conga Henna, which is conga is a very important style in Cuba because they use this as the last song for in carnival time. It's like, okay, this is our last song. We gotta make it count, you
0: know?
1: But also we have these styles in different parts of the world. New Orleans, they do this type of dances and parades too, the second line, right? And in Colombia, we have these similarities with this. So I decided to make this composition, Conga Henna.
0: Conga Henna. All right. Well, Ronald, hey, let's hear it.

0: Man. Yeah.
1: Love it. So, Ronald, if people want to get more information about you, your music, how can they find you?
0: Yes. They can find me on my website, ronaldrodriguezmusic.com. They can also find me on social media, on Instagram, Ronald Music. Just like
1: or
0: that.
1: Or take your class at Sanford University.
0: Uh-huh. Yeah. Or just find me and or text me, or email me.
1: But you better do your assignment though.
0: Oh, look, man. No, let's not talk about assignments right now. I'm having a great time right here, right now.
1: I'm tired of looking at paperwork now. But Ronald, hey man, look, I really appreciate you being here at Birmingham today, and definitely gotta have you come back on, especially when the album drops, because I definitely want to have you come back and talk more about that. The first one that you actually composed, you brought people together, and then, you know, writing the music, composing the music, bringing everybody together. I definitely look forward to having you back here on Birmingham Today.
0: Thank you, man. I will be honored to come back here. This is a great show, and you are a great guy. It's fun just to talk music and play music. So thank you.
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2: Welcome into Birmingham Today. AJ Johnson, I'm your host, and we're going to be talking about some home repair playbooks. Yeah, when I first saw this book, I was, I'm very intrigued because, I got a house and I've been learning. I learned the hard way about, when you could do things yourself or when you need to get it contracted out, the money that costs to get things fixed. And, it's a lot. It's a lot. And I wish I would have had this book a long, long time ago. So I probably could have saved myself a whole lot of money and heartbreak and headaches and stress and all this other stuff. But I got James Gibson Sr. In the studio with me. And man, James, how you doing, brother?
3: I'm doing well. Doing well. How about yourself?
2: Man, I'm too blessed to be depressed, man. Feeling good. Feeling great. So talk about your background. How long have you been, a contractor and dealing with homes and building, and where did this passion come from?
3: Oh Lord, this is a forced passion for me.
2: Mm-hmm.
3: I started around the age of 12, 13.
2: Oh wow.
3: My dad is from here in Alabama, down in Oroville, down that area.
2: Mm-hmm.
3: But he moved to Michigan to work in the plants. So as he was there, the problem they were having is housing, mm-hmm. like now, just finding somewhere to stay, stuff like that.

0: up at the end of the day, cleaning up during the day, bringing tools, you know, bringing material back and forth. So we did more playing really in the beginning, you know, the first few months or whatever until it
1: got serious.
0: Until they got serious. Cause you know how they, how them guys were that we grew up on.
1: Yeah.
0: When it was time to get to working, it was time to get to working.
1: Yeah, but you kept that passion going though, right?
0: Oh, yeah.
1: Throughout,
0: yeah.
1: you know, from the beginning age of your teenage years, all the way until where you are right now. And so that passion was still there, you know.
0: Well, I took a break.
1: I ran.
0: I went to school.
1: Okay.
0: I went to college.
1: Yeah.
0: My dad gave me an ultimatum when I graduated high school. It was go to the plant, go to the military, go back to school, or come work with him.
1: Mm.
0: No plant. Tired of working with him. No military for me, so school I went. So I took me a nice little 6-year break from having to deal with the houses. At that point, I was kind of, I was over it.
1: Yeah.
0: You know what I'm saying?
1: So what brought you back? You know, after you got out of college, obviously you're back into what you were doing.
0: Yeah.
1: Tell us what brought that passion back?
0: The money. I'm not going. So I graduated from Central Michigan University.
1: Mm-hmm.
0: Got back. I had a job. So I was working.
1: Yeah.
0: Liked the job. It was cool. But at that point in time, my dad and him had gotten into doing demolition. So I was making $18 an hour. Say that's 97. So that, you know, wasn't too bad of a wage. But they had landed a city contract, and they were making $30 an hour.
1: Mm.
0: So Dad came to me. It was Thanksgiving time. We was around the house. He was like, what are you doing? He like, all the stuff I've showed you, everything I groomed you. He said, I get it. You working. You went to school for that. That's nice.
1: Yeah.
0: He said, but we're making $30 an hour over here. What you going to do?
1: Mm.
0: So I put my 2 weeks in.
1: So were you, what type of job were you doing at that time?
0: I was managing some shops up at Fairlane Mall.
1: Okay.
0: Up in Detroit.
1: Yeah.
0: So I was managing for the most part.
1: Yeah.
0: So,
1: yeah.
0: You know.
1: Yeah, you was like, yeah.
0: You know.
1: They'll pay me enough to do this. That's what you said.
0: With the headaches you had to deal with, mm-hmm. doing that, it was like, you know what? Yeah, you're right, Pop.
1: Yeah,
0: so
1: yeah.
0: Put my 2 weeks in, and
1: so you got into the demolition side, then mm-hmm. you know, and then that's a whole nother process,
0: whole different process from this.
1: Right, right. So you know how to build things and then tear them down.
0: Correct. I can erect it for you. I can bring it back to the ground. However you want, we got it.
1: Yeah, that and then so you come down here to Alabama.
0: Right. Yeah. Well, I had a pit stop before I made it here.
1: Okay.
0: Actually, I was in Detroit working on a young lady's house, and her dad came up.
1: Mm-hmm.
0: And this is at the time where Katrina happened. And he was an insurance adjuster. And he liked my work. He was like, we need some help. You feel like coming and helping us for, you know, a few months. It was supposed to be a few months.
1: Right.
0: I said, yeah. I always wanted to go to New Orleans anyway. So packed up, left Detroit, went to New Orleans. Couple months turned into 5 years.
1: Mm.
0: And then after that, my dad had retired, him and my mom, and he always come back home. So he ended up moving to Birmingham. So it was like, it wasn't no need to go all the way back to the cold.
1: Yeah.
0: I could set up shop right here. So.
1: Yeah. Man, and so, okay. So you go back and you found this passion. After your dad showed you, like, hey, we making some money over here.
0: Yeah.
1: You're like, okay, all right, let me let me reconsider my whole direction of my life.
0: Yeah.
1: And so you get back into, I guess we would kind of say, like, the family business.
0: Yeah.
1: Right.
0: Yeah, that's basically. But at that point in time, they had turned it into an official business. And they were still buying houses.
1: Yeah.
0: So they kept buying houses the whole time. They just happened to get that contract.
1: Yeah.
0: So
1: now, did this passion of writing was that always there as well too, or was this something that as you kind of, you know, progressed in your career and in life, you started noticing things when it comes to people that do have homes and about maintenance, right? And it's one of those things. You know, we watch. This used to be a show that used to come on. I can't remember the name of it, but they used to fix up like old homes.
0: And this old home.
1: Yeah, this old home. Yes.
0: Yeah.
1: And I used to love

0: love watching that when I was a kid, you know, and I it was just fascinating, just the story. Now, I mean, obviously, you know, that was like, well, the 80s and 90s, yeah, when it came on. And so obviously the quality wasn't all that good, but it kind of just taught you about just fixing up your home, mm-hmm, you know, and some of the projects were just, it seemed simple, right?
1: It seemed simple. They make it look easy on camera. You know, even now with the HDTV, it looks a whole lot easier than it actually is.
0: But it is a lot of, if you know what you're doing.
1: You got to know exactly what you're doing
0: and know what you're looking for.
1: Yes.
0: Because there are projects that are simple. Right. And there are some projects, well, yeah, if you don't know exactly how to do it, you know, it can cost you a lot, a whole lot. So what made you decide to, this book? So it's DIY Home Repair Playbook. Yeah. And, you know, when I saw that you had put this out, I was like, huh, this is interesting. Because as a homeowner myself, you know, I feel like I'm pretty handy, mm-hmm, you know, for the most part, yeah, you know, I can screw in a light bulb, yeah, you know, I can change out the plastic off an outlet, you know.
1: Yeah. Can do some of the basics.
0: I can do some of the basics. Yeah. You know, I can change the doorknob, you know, yeah, for the most part. You know? But when it comes to, like, drilling stuff or, you know, rewiring some things,
1: right,
0: I know my limitations, right, you know, because right, what I don't want to happen is turn on the light switch and my microwave comes on.
1: There you go.
0: You know what I'm saying? Yeah. Or, you know, you turn off a light switch, and then, like, your garage door opens up. You know what I'm saying? Like,
1: right, you done reprogrammed the whole house.
0: Just screw up everything.
1: Just trying to replace the switch.
0: Right. You know, like, you know, or, you know, like, the whole house goes out. You know, yeah, just because, you know, I turn on the dishwasher. You know, I don't want that.
1: That's not good. That's not good.
0: So what made you write this book?
1: Well, I kept getting questions from different people because as... well, I didn't mention 2015 is when I actually got licensed in the state of Alabama.
0: Mm-hmm.
1: So I'm an actual licensed home builder.
0: Okay.
1: And we do home building, simple remodels. We do everything from just coming over, patching a hole, the building you want. So I've had customers over all these years that I may be in the middle of a project and they'll be waiting.
0: Mm-hmm.
1: So some of them, I just talk to them and walk them through, and I'm like, okay, well, I talked to this person, walked them through because they couldn't really wait and they didn't want to hire anybody else. I need to put something together for the homeowners that can do some DIYs on their own and put some videos out on YouTube that they can follow along. So that's what made me get to writing the book. I mm-hmm. was already working on my own personal book.
0: Right.
1: So I said, you know what? This would be good for, you know, my people, because a lot of them that I had met had been taken advantage of so much and ran into shady contractors and different stuff like that, that once they found me, they just didn't want to even mm-hmm. look around or even try to do anything else. Like, if they had to wait a month or two, they yeah. would actually wait that month or two for me to fix something simple. So it was like, you know, a few of them, I just talked them through, like, look, do this, do this, do this, do that. And then I'll come when I get a chance to break free and I'll, you know, maybe mud it, patch it back, do whatever to make it look pretty again. But you can do this so everything works in the meantime.
0: Mm-hmm.
1: So, but other than that, like, if it's an emergency, I'm on my way. If you're in my Rolodex, you're one of my people, if something is going on, something's flooding, something's bad, then whatever I'm doing, if it's not that grave, if it's not that important, I'm shutting that down and I'll be over to help.
0: Mm-hmm.
1: But if it's something that's not going to affect the household to hold you up,
0: yeah,
1: I'll try to walk you through it. If you can't, I'll see you in a few weeks.
0: Yeah. So this really was birthed because customers would come to you asking you for advice on certain projects.
1: Yes.
0: And so basically this book is just a guide to kind of help you to kind of point you in the right direction in a sense, right?
1: Correct.
0: Because, like, you know, like, prime example, you know, you got your vent. Right. And sometimes you'll see water spots
1: right
0: around your vent. Like, how would you know just based off of someone asking you, hey, how do I stop this? There must be a leak somewhere.
1: Right.
0: You know, how would you walk them through a project?
1: Well, it depends. Like something like that, you got to get in the attic. So, you know, if you got to get in the attic, if you feel comfortable, you know what I'm saying? That's the number one thing is always going to be safety.
0: Right.
1: Do you feel comfortable on getting up there? You know what I'm saying? Whatever I tell somebody to work on, I make sure, one, they're comfortable. Because if you're not comfortable, you're nervous, just wait. I'll get to it. But if you're comfortable enough to look at it, then it's fine. Mm-hmm. So if you see water leaks, brown stuff, you know, brown spots on your ceiling, you think you got a leak, pop your head up in the attic. Look at your roof structure. You got your plywood right there. See if you see any run marks coming down. If you see run marks, then you know, okay, I probably got a roof leak. Mm-hmm. That's something clearly we're going to have to come handle. You're not really going to be able to, you know, fix that.
0: Right.
1: But, you know, those are things I can help you, help me with. Because if I can send you up there, you can look at that and you see that, okay, I need to get somebody over there before the next big rain, you know. But say you go up there and you got plumbing pipes up there and you got copper running across and your attic isn't climate controlled. So in the summer times, those pipes may sweat.
0: Yeah.
1: So it may be something as simple as the pipes are kind of safe.
0: Mm-hmm.
1: Okay, we'll do this. Go to Home Depot, get you some insulation wrap, wrap the pipe, you'll be good.
0: Yeah.
1: You know what I'm saying? So, you know, when I can have a conversation with a homeowner like that, then it helps me know if it's an emergency or if it's something they can go ahead, you know, just take care of that. We'll be through there to paint the stains and get you back good.
0: So, okay. So let's walk us through this book then. All right. So when you people get the book and they look at it and, it's just, is it like, A through Z? On different projects, or like how does this playbook kind of work?
1: Well, in this one, I give you, we got seven basic tips. You gotta we always gonna start with safety.
0: Mm-hmm.
1: So we got safety, and then we got the essential tools you're gonna need probably for any home project. You know, your flathead screwdriver, Phillips head screwdriver, small drill, levels. You know, just simple around the house tool that most people have or most people can purchase without it putting a dent in their pocket.
0: Right.
1: We got electrical safety, drywall repair, caulking, interior paint tips, and then I threw in an extra one for seasonal maintenance.
0: Okay.
1: With the seasonal maintenance, you know, the change of the seasons, we should be looking at different stuff around the house and inside the house to do. So I just threw that part in, you know.
0: So we're getting ready to get, you know, we're transitioning out of the summertime, getting ready to get into the fall. So what should people be, you know, looking at now for the home?
1: Like right now, you want to start sealing up any holes you may have from your exterior to your interior.
0: Okay.
1: Because it's going to start getting cold out. Creature, you know, the animals, different stuff, insects like that, they're going to be looking to get inside to the warm. So you want to, you know, caulk and seal. They make the little foam spray. Anywhere you got a penetration going outside, spray around it, seal it, you know, just to keep the animals and rodents out.
0: Mm-hmm.
1: You know, keep.
0: When they going to hate my house, I keep it cold all year round. It's going to be. They're going to be like, no.
1: So it's the same temperature.
0: It's the same temperature in the house. Well, I can't survive this. They're going to be mad at me. All right. So start looking around to sealing up some of the holes and stuff. And I mean, how do you know, like, to, because sometimes, I mean, if you're not really doing your due diligence to really go around your house to look, I mean, what are some signs to know that you may have some type of, like, hole or something like that?
1: Well, if you got a, well, everybody's going to have it, but you got your hose bib that come out where you wash your cars, water your lawn. Mm-hmm. Check around that. Check around all your windows. Mm-hmm. Windows, over time, some area of the wood may gap a little bit. Some of the caulking may start peeling from the sun, cold, so it peels. So you just want to look at all your entry points. Look around all your doors. Mm-hmm. You know, close your garage door. Check both sides of your garage door. Make sure your garage door is still lined up, shut and tight.
0: Yeah.
1: Just simple stuff like that.
0: Yeah.
1: You know, for the winter.
0: Yeah.
1: But then when you turn around and say you're going into springtime, so now you need to, if you're not afraid, get on your ladder, check your gutters. Make sure your gutters ain't full of leaves from the fall. Because it'll bag up. It'll start rolling down your gutters. So now, if you ever notice, if you look up and look at your soffits and you see it falling or starting to rot, that comes from your gutters not being cleaned regularly. So, you know, simple stuff like that.
0: Wow.
1: You know, and here is detailed. Yeah. Each season has a checklist for you to go down.
0: And this is something that, you know, people could do, and it's pretty simple. Mm-hmm. I mean, those are the simple tasks. Now, obviously, depending on, I guess your skill level, that's when, you know, if you need to get help or whatever, then you can reach out to find, you know, whoever you need to find to help fix whatever issue that's out of your, I guess you want to say, your realm or boundaries or whatever like that. So, but you said you have, like, tips with painting and,
1: For painting, how to patch a hole, you know, the kids running around so they playing.
0: The picture over the hole does not suffice.
1: I mean, it covers the hole, but it doesn't repair the wall.
0: Put a little wallpaper right there. Hey, I don't put that right there. Just say,
1: You won't see it anymore, but it's not repaired. It's not fixed.
0: Yeah. Why is it just one wall piece of paper? It don't even cover the whole wall. It's
1: right,
0: like
1: it's one little section. Yeah.
0: Hey, I can only afford that one little section of wallpaper, man.
1: And people do it. Yeah. So, I mean, what you're saying is not.
0: I thought I was joking. So, real people be really doing that for real?
1: Oh, yeah. Oh, wow. Oh, yeah. Put the picture over a hole or just slide the china cabinet over instead of the china cabinet. Slide it over. Yeah. Oh, yeah. People put
0: especially like when I try to nail stuff, right? Mm-hmm. You know, and then when I hang it up. It's like lopsided. Mm-hmm. So then you got to take the nail out. And when you take the nail out, it leaves like a big chunk out of that drywall. Yep. So then you like, okay, let me put the nail just above that hole. Hammer that in.
1: There you go.
0: And then, you know, now it's perfect. Mm-hmm. But now you got a big old hole. So you got to make sure that whatever painting or picture, whatever.
1: It's just right
0: there. Because, when you got family, you want to show it off, right? Yeah. You want to show off your masterpiece. Like, hey, look, does that look even? It's all
1: and
0: that one.
1: And that's what people do. Like, the thing you just said, everybody does that.
0: Yeah.
1: You know what I'm saying? But, you know, this time and age, they've made patching and doing stuff like that a little easier. You can buy a kit from Home Depot that has a little, little sticky patch that you put on the wall that'll come with the little spackle.
0: Mm-hmm.
1: Go over it with the spackle, sand it smooth, paint it. Like simple. It's simple fixes to a lot of that stuff nowadays.
0: Well, I'm so glad because I mean, why you just watch like this old house? I was like, man, I gotta have a saw. I gotta have this.
1: Oh,
0: gotta,
1: yeah.
0: Like, man, I ain't got time for all that.
1: Yeah.
0: What's the easiest route that I could do?
1: Move the picture over. And hang it over that hole. We got it going.
0: Hey, keep it moving. Hey, look. What's the saying? Out of sight, out of mind.
1: Hey, there you go.
0: Right. And then when you move the picture, because, you know, obviously you want to move and stuff like that.
1: Yeah.
0: And then you're like, when did this happen? Right. I'm like, I don't know. It was like that when I got here. who knew that?
1: Yeah.
0: No, but but that's cool, man. And I mean, how do you feel that, you know, after writing this book, I mean, do you feel like the response has been really good?
1: It's been really good. It's been really good. Yeah. I wish I would get some more reviews and testimonials. People haven't been giving, doing that because that does well. But the overall response from the people that have purchased it, they've been really happy with it.
0: Yeah.
1: Really, really happy.
0: Yeah.
1: You know, and then some of them. You know, because I have my YouTube channel as well that's kind of linked to the book, Mr. Gibson Construction Talk.
0: Okay.
1: So you can go on there and some of the stuff I talk about in the book, you can actually see the video of how to do it step by step.
0: We didn't even talk about the social media because every time I'm around this man, he's like on social media. He got his camera. He got the whole setup with the lights. I'm like, okay, I know I'm in media, but like, man, like yes. And you be having like some huge responses off of that.
1: The people like it. But and that's what it's for. You know, I wanna help. You know, that's. You know, one of my things I've always been into, like, I guess since you can tell, like, what my dad did, is helping people out. If I can help you improve whatever you have going on, that's what I'm here for.
0: Yeah. And look, man, it's a remarkable book. I think it's definitely needed. I mean, obviously, you know, there are some projects people are going to need extra help with.
1: Right.
0: You know, if you're trying to do foundation stuff, you know, you ain't going to have the tools to lift up the foundation of your home. But I mean, but at least for the basic maintenance of your home to make it, you know, livable. You know, it's just so certain things.
1: And I have that in the book too, when to call a pro.
0: Yeah.
1: So you won't you won't get confused on how far to go.
0: Right.
1: Like, look, if it's like this,
0: call a pro.
1: If it's like this, you can handle it if you feel comfortable. That's
0: right.
1: Always what I'm gonna tell you. If you feel comfortable.
0: Right.
1: If you feel comfortable, go for it. Because like if you mess it up, I can come and fix it anyway, so don't worry about it.
0: Yeah, like if you flush your toilet and the case here just comes up, you might need to call somebody.
1: Yeah. That might be out of your realm of possibilities on that one. You're going to need a little help.
0: Yeah, so where people can get this book?
1: You can get this book at my Stan store. It's going to be Stan, S-T-A-N, store@builtnotbrokenmedia.com.
0: Okay, all right. So get that one more time, because I really want people to be able to write that information down. Because I think it's some really good, useful tips to make sure the home is, you know, they can at least handle some of the maintenance, some of the things they can handle.
1: Right. So that's going to be Stan, S-T-A-N, store@builtnotbrokenmedia.com.
0: All right. Well, James, hey, look, I really appreciate you taking out the time and sharing your story, sharing your passion, and I gotta have you come back on to talk more about your memoir as well too.
1: No problem, bro. Whenever. Let me know. Let me know. It was a pleasure.
0: Yeah. Is it like
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0: Welcome into Birmingham Today. I'm your host, AJ Johnson. Got a very special treat. Now, if you know me, you know I am a lover of music, and I got a very special treat today. And I'm stoked because you should hear the beautiful piano that was just being played in the studio. And I was just like, wow, we're going to have a really good show. With me, I have a very special guest from Samford University. I got got to put some respect on his name, Dr. Ronald Rodriguez Herrera, assistant professor of piano at Samford University. Man, how are you doing today, man?
4: I'm doing great. Thank you so much.
0: Good, man. Look, I know people are in for a treat here on Birmingham Today, but how long have you been doing music?
4: Oh, man, I've been doing music for a long time, maybe 17 years.
0: Mm-hmm.
4: I started playing the piano when I was 9 years old, and since then, I haven't stopped.
0: Wow. And so how would you describe your music, okay? Because it, to me, has a little bit of element of, like, jazz, and you have some classical kind of blended in there, but then I felt a little kind of up-tempo, kind of modern music as well, too. Is it kind of like a blend of all of that into one?
4: Yeah, well, I think I was just telling you this earlier, but I consider my music like a big pot of gumbo, where we put different ingredients for all over, and in my case, just trying to put different ingredients from all over the world, and just make it sound good, sound groovy, and yeah, just like you said, I take a little bit from classical music and jazz, Latin music and Latin rhythms, but also I take a lot from Black American music, gospel, and a lot of this style R&B. So yeah.
0: Yeah, and I kind of felt that when you were kind of doing the warm up, I was like, oh, okay. It almost felt like I recognized that song. I don't know if I did or not, but I felt like I had a connection to it. But let's take it to the beginning. So you know, you've been doing music for like 17 years. What was your inspiration? Like, who inspired you to get behind the piano keys and start playing music?
4: So initially, my grandfather taught me how to play the piano. I come from a musical family. From Cartagena, the Indias, Colombia, in South America. And, well, music was the way that that my grandfather used to make his living, pretty much, and he saw something really important in music, that he actually was a great educator in the city, in terms that he was teaching a lot of people around us. He was teaching, he taught my dad, and he taught some of my uncles and some of my cousins and my cousins' cousins, and you know, so he was he's a really important figure in that terms in music in my city. And well, he was my first teacher, but then after that, I had just amazing teachers in different stages of my life, and they have pushed me to continue improving and to be better. But at the same time, I just wanted to play music. You know, sometimes I will just hear music. When I was a child, I will just listen to songs, and especially Latin jazz, and I will be really intrigued into what's going on, you know, and I was very curious and knowing the reason why it sounded like it was sounding.
5: I
4: just wanted to get behind the piano, and I was just trying until it was like, okay, this is the sound that I really want, so I will go for it, you know.
5: So what artists were you listening to that kind of inspired your music?
4: So at that point, when I was a child, I was listening to, like I said, a lot of salsa music, a lot of music from my city, but also I was listening to a lot of Latin jazz. Papo Luca, he's a pianist from Puerto Rico. Chucho Valdez and Ira Kere.
5: Okay.
4: They were a huge band back in the 80s and 90s, and they are from Cuba. So they have a really big influence in what I do.
5: Yeah. So now you get inspired, and I saw when you had called, and I was like, wait a minute, I recognize that area code. So then you get to Shreveport.
4: Yes.
5: And so you're not born in Shreveport, but you were raised in Shreveport, Louisiana. And how did that environment inspire your music as well too? Because you kind of tossed it in that gumbo.
4: Right. So I actually, yes, I was born in Cartagena, but then I moved to Nacogdoches, to the Shreveport Nacogdoches area, when I was 17 years old, actually, and I did that because I wanted to pursue my college education, and I was there at Northwestern State University for about 4 years. Then after that, I made the decision to move down to South Louisiana, to Baton Rouge, to pursue a master's in jazz. I was telling you that when I was a kid, I really wanted to learn how to play Latin jazz. And my childhood dream was to be a jazz musician in the United States. So I moved down to Baton Rouge to continue pursuing that dream. And then all of a sudden, I find myself in the New Orleans music scene, playing and learning from all of these masters, and I realized, hey, this is what I really wanted, you know? This is like my dream. Like,
5: right.
4: I'm learning from the best. I'm learning, this is the root of this music.
5: Yeah, and then the rest is history. And then where all the places have you played at? I mean, obviously you played here in the States.
4: Yes.
5: But looking at your background, it says internationally acclaimed. So
4: yes.
5: So you traveled, and your music has been heard all over the world.
4: Yes, I've performed in Cuba.
5: Oh wow!
4: The Instituto Superior of the Arts in Cuba. I've performed in Spain as well, in Colombia. And my hope is to continue performing around the world, to continue bringing this music.
5: Yeah. What was your favorite place that you performed in? If you haven't performed there yet, what place would you love to be able to perform?
4: Look, man, a lot of people ask me this question, and honestly, I don't really know what to say, because places are beautiful and venues are beautiful.
5: Yeah.
4: But what I love the most is the energy of the people.
5: Yeah.
4: And different places have different people. Different people has different cultures, and they feel and they receive music in different ways. So I don't know what to say, because I honestly just want to experience the energy that the people, the audience, bring on that, that day.
5: So. Have you performed back at home?
4: Yes.
5: How did that feel?
4: Oh, that felt great.
5: Yeah.
4: I think one of my solo performances back home, it was in the year 2018 or so. So it's been a while, and it was at this beautiful theater, the Adolfo Mejia Theater, which is the theater of the city, and it's a historic theater, and it was full of my family and friends, And it was just a very special moment. And like I said, the energy is always different, but to feel the love and the gratitude of people because of this music, it's just something that I cannot explain.
5: Yeah. Well, in the studio, I have Dr. Ronald Rodriguez, assistant professor of piano at the university, well, Samford University. And okay, so you found this love in music, and then you start working on like albums and your music and stuff like that. So how did that journey?
4: Yeah. So I'll tell you a funny story now that we are right here. Last year, I had a call from one of my good friends, my best friend, Jair Morelos, who is actually a co-author in this album. The album is called Desde la Raíz, Caribbean Connections. Desde la Raíz means from the root.
5: Mm-hmm.
4: So from the root, Caribbean Connections. And he called me and he said, hey, my brother is graduating from college in a university in North Carolina. And we're going to drive there from Texas to go to his graduation. Yes, yeah, so if you live in Texas, at mm-hmm. some point, you know what that means. Mm-hmm. It's going to be a long drive.
5: Still on the road right now.
4: Mm-hmm. And then he said, do you want to join us? I'm going with my cousin, who is also a good friend of mine, Camilo. And then I was like, yeah, why not? So I went in an impromptu trip. I took an impromptu trip with my friends for this graduation. And in the car, we were just talking about different things, about our life experiences. The three of us are from Cartagena, but we've been here in the States. We went to the same colleges. So we were just talking, and at some point we were like, we should make a song, or we should make something about this, because I think this would be nice.
5: Mm-hmm.
4: And then when we were up in the mountains in North Carolina, an idea just came to mind. There is a popular rack. It's called the Maple Leaf Rack.
5: Mm-hmm.
4: It was composed by Scott Joplin. He's one of the most prolific African American composers of the 20th century. And maple leaf, and I was surrounded by nature, and I was like, we should make this, you know, something with this music, because it's so popular, people love it so much, but I think we can change it up a little bit.
5: Yeah.
4: So I decided that maybe we can include a little bit of this, what they call the Spanish tinge, Caribbean groove, this type of movement, you know, to the rack, to make it sound a little bit more fresh, to make it sound a little bit more groovy, you know.
5: Yeah.
4: So, and then after that, we were like, okay, we have one song. We just need maybe 9 more. But then, you know, it was a process, like us just working in the music, and a lot of ideas that were coming a lot during those days. I had a couple of other compositions that I didn't touch in a while, mm-hmm. that I was like, okay, I think we can use some of these and adapt it to this format that we're going to
5: do. So y'all just ride around with your instruments? Because I know you have a keyboard.
4: Yeah. Mm-hmm.
5: And the keyboard is massive. Like,
4: yeah. Well, the house that we were staying at in North Carolina had a piano, upright piano.
5: Okay.
4: So actually, I was spending my time between the piano and the graduation ceremony.
5: Okay.
4: So.
5: Because I was like,
4: I didn't bring the keyboard.
5: I was gonna say, like, do you just walk around with the keyboard everywhere you go? Just
4: no. Well, the ideas. So we were in the nature. We were taking some walks outside, and some ideas that were just coming. So as soon as we got to our lodging place, I was just like, okay, let's put these ideas and let's try to record it with our phone, and let's put this down. Then when we went back home, trying to polish them up a little bit. And then after that, we just went to the studio. I got the chance to record in one of the greatest and one of the best studios in New Orleans and in the South, Esplanade Studios in New Orleans.
5: Yeah.
4: Grammy winner. His engineer, Misha, he's a beast.
5: Yeah.
4: You know, in what he does. And I really got very lucky to do that. I also had the support of an amazing band of musicians, local musicians in New Orleans. Alexei Marti, he's from Cuba, and he's an important figure of Latin music in New Orleans. Brent Rose, he's a saxophone player, amazing player in jazz, and many others, you know. So I was feeling very lucky and very positive about the album, and And we are very excited to be releasing it this fall.
5: Yeah. So is there something that you could play for us?
4: As a matter of fact, I'll play a little bit of that Maple Leaf rack that I told you.
5: Yeah, I'd love to hear that. Yeah.
4: All right.

0: Man.
1: Something like that.
0: Man, that was wow. And it's like the song took me on a journey. Like it was like I recognized all the songs, and it just went from the transition and, bro, mm-hmm. that so y'all came up with that on a road trip, mm-hmm. from
1: yeah, and we thought it was special, just like you said, because we were on a journey. And
0: yeah,
1: the fact that we were on a journey to, you know, we were seeing different scenes, different landscapes. Mm-hmm. It kind of inspired us to say, let's try to do something like this musically.
0: Yeah, so. and you felt that journey. Like I felt the transition from, you know, the Maple Leaf, like the original, because I don't know the actual name of the song, but I recognize the beat,
1: sure.
0: the tune,
1: uh-huh.
0: right?
1: Yeah.
0: And mm-hmm. then you went to that Latin flair, and then you transitioned. Man, that was good. So what do you got coming up next?
1: So next week, next Friday, September the 18th, I will be performing at the historic Carver Theater at the Alabama Jazz Hall of Fame. We're going to be actually celebrating Hispanic Heritage Month, and I will be bringing my sextet that
0: okay.
1: night.
0: Now, what is that?
1: So a sextet is just a group of six people,
0: mm-hmm.
1: On a stage, making music. I'm going to have also some guests, some very special guests that will join us throughout the night. But that night, we're just going to be playing a little bit of this music. But also, we got different styles coming out. We want to make sure that we play some straight ahead jazz,
0: mm-hmm.
1: Because it's a jazz venue. It's one of the most important venues here in Alabama,
0: yeah.
1: that supports the jazz. But also we're going to be bringing different styles. Like I mentioned at the beginning, my influences are always in my music. So
0: mm-hmm.
1: you might hear a little bit of classical music, and you're going to hear a little bit of R&B as well, and some Latin music,
0: yeah.
1: and a little bit of everything.
0: Yeah.
1: Brazilian music, Spanish music, you name it.
0: Yeah, and then also that fusion as well too.
1: Yeah, mm-hmm.
0: yeah that just kind of brings everything together.
1: Exactly.
0: Mm-hmm. Man, that's gonna be a great time. And what time is the?
1: It's gonna be at 7 p.m. Doors open at 6 p.m.
0: Okay. Are you excited?
1: I am very excited. Yeah, yeah. I'm very excited for the band that is coming. I got some people coming in from New Orleans.
0: Yeah.
1: And we're going to do some New Orleans tunes,
0: yeah.
1: as well. And just imagine that you have in one place different options of traveling. Let's say that you are on a cruise, you know,
0: mm-hmm.
1: and then you get into the cruise, and then, you know, you go to this city where they have this Brazilian music or these Brazilian rhythms going
0: yeah.
1: on. And then after that, you're going to go to New Orleans, and then you have a totally different vibe. But at the same time, it is connected.
0: Yeah.
1: Because
0: like, if you really go to like a lot of different places and you listen to the music, no matter if you're in New Orleans or here in Birmingham or you know, somewhere in the Caribbean, like the sound has some familiarity to it.
1: Yes.
0: Like there's some connection.
1: Exactly.
0: You know, with it.
1: There's
0: when it comes
1: a lot
0: to the music.
1: There's a lot of connection in the groove.
0: Mm-hmm.
1: There's a lot of connection musically in the musical elements, the rhythms. And even though they tell different stories, because each of this music has been developed in different places, so
0: yeah.
1: they have different stories to tell.
0: Yeah,
1: so it's kind of interesting.
0: Yeah.
1: For me.
0: So talking about story to tell, what story are you telling with your music?
1: Well, it depends on the song. It depends on the song.
0: Right, right.
1: There are songs just like the one that I play, Maple Leaf Rag, that it's kind of like telling a statement,
0: mm-hmm.
1: About something, but at the same time, at the end, towards the end, it's like, okay, we are trying to be serious, but then towards the end, it's like, okay, I think we can maybe relax just a little bit more, pull the foot out of the gospel for a little bit,
0: yeah.
1: and just try to enjoy life. And I feel like nowadays in our society that we are always just going up in 100 miles per hour, right?
0: Yeah,
1: I think
0: yeah.
1: at some point, yes, we want to get serious and we want to get things done and we want to work, you know. But at the same time, we all need that moment of peace. we need that space, we need that moment just to, so we can rewind and say, okay, this is what I really want.
0: Yeah.
1: So that's kind of my story on the first tune.
0: Yeah.
1: But again, there are different songs that tell different stories.
0: Man, look, I definitely want to have you come back on this program again and do more music. And talk about, especially you got something coming out in October, right? You got a project coming out in October, mm-hmm. right?
1: Yeah. Yeah.
0: Do you have a date set for where that project
1: released? No, I don't have a date set, but I should have one very soon.
0: Okay. Now, is this going to be like your first official album or?
1: As a band leader, yes.
0: Oh, wow. Yeah, so you're doing all the coordinating with the music and.
1: You already know. You already know.
0: Now, one question I do want to ask before we wrap this up, and I do want to see if you can play like a real quick song before we get out of here.
1: Sure.
0: How does it feel like when you get up on that stage and you look out in the audience? I mean, I know you're in the zone because like even when you're playing, it's almost like you're not even here. You transcend it to a whole nother place. But the reaction that people get from hearing your music, how does that make you feel?
1: Well, I got to say one of the most beautiful feelings that I've ever felt is just when people sing the music that you make.
0: Yeah.
1: And I've had the privilege to be doing that in two different places, one in Barranquilla in Colombia, and here in Birmingham, a show that I did earlier this year at the Hoover Public Library. And it was two different places where they speak two different languages.
0: Yeah.
1: But people were singing the same
0: wow.
1: song. You know?
0: Wow.
1: And just the fact that they are so open to this music and they like it so much to make them sing, to make them dance, to make them... I even asked in a show that they should jump. that was a little bit up there for me, but it's just the energy, like
0: right,
1: I said. It's
0: right.
1: just the energy.
0: But sometimes the energy just makes you, you
1: right.
0: know, say, yeah,
1: yeah.
0: trust
1: so,
0: me,
1: so
0: I get that.
1: It,
0: yeah.
1: it just took me there, and people actually jumped.
0: Yeah. Oh, yeah.
1: So, but it's just one of the most beautiful feelings in the world. And at least for me, what I want to bring to people, the message that I want to bring is just positive message.
0: Mm-hmm.
1: There's so much things going on in our world that you know we shouldn't probably be thinking about it all the time, but we are.
0: Yeah.
1: And there are different people dealing with different circumstances, and usually they are not that good, you know. So the message that I want to bring for people is a message of hope, a message for love and unity.
0: Mm. Well, man, that is a. That's a great message to share to the people because we definitely need to hear that
1: mm-hmm.
0: in today's time. Is it? Can you play one more?
1: Yeah, I can play one more.
0: Yeah.
1: I can play an original song of
0: okay.
1: mine. This
0: yeah.
1: is called Conga Henna, which is conga is a very important style in Cuba because they use this as the last song for in carnival time. It's like, okay, this is our last song. We gotta make it count, you
0: yeah.
1: know. But also, we have these styles in different parts of the world. New Orleans, they do this type of dances and parades too. The second line, right? And in Colombia, we have these similarities with this. So I decided to make this composition, Conga Henna.
0: Conga Henna. All right. Mm-hmm. Well, Ronald, hey, let's hear it.

0: Man. Yeah. Love it. So, Ronald, if people want to get more information about you, your music, how can they find you?
1: Yes, they can find me on my website, RonaldRodriguezMusic.com. They can also find me on social media, on Instagram, Ronald Music, just like
0: or
1: that.
0: Or take a class at Sanford University.
1: Uh-huh, yeah. Or just, yeah, just find me and or text me, or email me.
0: But you better do your assignment, though.
1: Oh, look, man. No, let's not talk about assignments right now. I'm having a great time right here, right now.
0: Hey, so. I'm tired of looking at paperwork now. But, Ronald, hey, man, look, I really appreciate you being here at Birmingham today. And I definitely got to have you come back on, especially when the album drops, because I definitely want to have you come back and talk more about that. The first one that you actually composed, you brought people together, and then, you know, writing the music, composing the music, bringing everybody together. I definitely look forward to having you back here on Birmingham Today.
1: Thank you, man. I will be honored to come back here. This is a great show, and you are a great guy. And it's fun just to talk music and play music. So thank you.
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13: Welcome into Birmingham Today. AJ Johnson, I'm your host, and we're going to be talking about some home repair playbooks. Yeah, when I first saw this book, I was, I'm very intrigued. Because, I got a house, and I've been learning, I learned the hard way about, when you could do things yourself or when you need to get it contracted out, the money that costs to get things fixed. And, it's a lot. It's a lot. And I wish I would have had this book a long, long time ago. So I probably could have saved myself a whole lot of money and heartbreak and headaches and stress and all this other stuff. But I got James Gibson Sr. In the studio with me. And, man, James, how you doing, brother?
14: I'm doing well. Doing well. How about yourself?
13: Man, I'm too blessed to be depressed, man. Feeling good. Feeling great. So talk about your background. How long have you been, a contractor and dealing with homes and building, and where did this passion come from?
14: Oh Lord, this is a forced passion for me.
13: Mm-hmm.
14: I started around the age of 12, 13.
13: Oh wow.
14: My dad is from here in Alabama, down in Oroville, down that area.
13: Mm-hmm.
14: But he moved to Michigan to work in the plants. So as he was there, the problem they were having is housing, like now, just finding somewhere to stay, stuff like that. So my uncles and other people from the community where he grew up wanted to come up and work, but they were having problems getting them situated with housing. So my dad and some of my uncles started buying houses and renovating them so the people that wanted to come up and work in the plant had somewhere to stay.
13: Mm-hmm.
14: So, of course, during those times, child labor laws wasn't really in effect. So, Pop said, hey, y'all going to work.
13: Mm-hmm.
14: So me, my brothers, my cousins, that's what we did.
13: Yeah.
14: So that's my basis. That's where I started at.
13: Now, man. Okay. So you're about 12 years old, you said, when this was happening. Now, were you excited at 12 years old?
14: Well, I was in the beginning.
13: Right.
14: In the beginning, it was fun.
13: Right.
14: I got to hang out with my uncles, my cousins. So it was fun in the beginning,
13: right?
14: Until the work really started getting down. Because, at 12, we didn't.

0: to the military, go back to school, or come work with him.
1: Mm.
0: No plant. Tired of working with him. No military for me, so school I went. So I took me a nice little 6-year break from having to deal with the houses.
1: Yeah.
0: So, yeah, at that point, I was kind of, I was over it.
1: Yeah.
0: You know what I'm saying?
1: So what brought you back? You know, after you got out of college, obviously, you're back into what you were doing.
0: Yeah, yeah.
1: I told us, what brought that passion back?
0: The money. The money. I'm not going. So I graduated from Central Michigan University.
1: Mm-hmm.
0: Got back. I had a job. So I was working.
1: Yeah.
0: Liked the job. It was cool. But at that point in time, my dad and him had gotten into doing demolition. So I was making $18 an hour. Say that's 97. So that, you know, wasn't too bad of a wage. But they had landed a city contract, and they were making $30 an hour.
1: Mm.
0: So dad came to me. It was Thanksgiving time. We was around the house. He was like, what are you doing? He like, all the stuff I've showed you, everything I groomed you. He said, I get it. You working. You went to school for that. That's nice.
1: Yeah.
0: He said, but we're making $30 an hour over here. What you going to do?
1: Mm.
0: So I put my 2 weeks in. And
1: so were you, what type of job were you doing at that time?
0: I was managing some shops up at Fairlane Mall.
1: Okay.
0: Up in Detroit.
1: Yeah.
0: So I was managing for the most part.
1: Yeah.
0: So,
1: yeah.
0: You know.
1: Yeah, yeah, you was like, yeah.
0: You know.
1: They'll pay me enough to do this. That's what you said.
0: With the headaches you had to deal with, mm-hmm. with doing that, it was like, you know what? Yeah, you're right, Pop.
1: Yeah,
0: so
1: yeah.
0: Put my 2 weeks in, and
1: so you got into the demolition side, then mm-hmm. you know, and then that's a whole nother process,
0: whole different process from this.
1: Right, right. So you know how to build things and then tear them down.
0: Correct, correct, correct, correct. I can erect it for you. I can bring it back to the ground. However you want, we
1: man,
0: got it.
1: Yeah, that and then so you come down here to Alabama.
0: Right. Yeah. Well, I had a pit stop before I made it here.
1: Okay.
0: Actually, I was in Detroit working on a young lady's house, and her dad came up.
1: Mm-hmm.
0: And this is at the time where Katrina happened. And he was an insurance adjuster. And he liked my work. He was like, we need some help. You feel like coming and helping us for, you know, a few months. It was supposed to be a few months.
1: Right.
0: I said, yeah. I always wanted to go to New Orleans anyway. So packed up, left Detroit, went to New Orleans. Couple months turned into 5 years.
1: Mm.
0: And then after that, my dad had retired, him and my mom, and he always come back home. So he ended up moving to Birmingham. So it was like, it wasn't no need to go all the way back to the cold.
1: Yeah.
0: I could set up shop right here. So.
1: Yeah. Man, and so, okay. So you go back and you found this passion. After your dad showed you, like, hey, we making some money over here.
0: Yeah.
1: You're like, okay, all right, let me let me reconsider my whole direction of my life.
0: Yeah.
1: And so you get back into, I guess we would kind of say, like, the family business.
0: Yeah.
1: Right.
0: Yeah, that's basically. But at that point in time, they had turned it into an official business. And they were still buying houses.
1: Yeah.
0: So they kept buying houses the whole time. They just happened to get that contract.
1: Yeah.
0: So
1: now, did this passion of writing was that always there as well too, or was this something that as you kind of, you know, progressed in your career and in life, you started noticing things when it comes to people that do have homes and uh-huh. about maintenance, right? And it's one of those things. You know, we watch. This used to be a show that used to come on. I can't remember the name of it, but they used to fix up like old homes.
0: And this then, old home.
1: Yeah, this old home. Home.
0: Yeah.
1: Yes. And I used to love watching that when I was a kid, you know. And I it was just fascinating, just the story. Now, I mean, obviously, you know, that was like the 80s and 90s when it came on. And so, obviously, the quality wasn't all that good, but it kind of just taught you about just fixing up your home,
0: mm-hmm.
1: you know? And some of the projects were just, it seemed simple, right?
0: It seemed simple. They make it look easy They, you know, even now with the HGTV, it looks a whole lot easier than it actually is.
1: But it is a lot of if you know what you're doing.
0: You got to
1: know exactly what you're doing and know what you're looking for.
0: Yes.
1: Because there are projects that are similar.

0: people. Right. And there are some projects, well, yeah, if you don't know exactly how to do it, you know, it can cost you a lot, a whole lot. So what made you decide to this book, though, is DIY Home Repair Playbook. Yeah. And, you know, when I saw that you had put this out, I was like, huh, this is interesting. Because as a homeowner myself, you know, I feel like I'm pretty handy, mm-hmm. you know, for the most part, yeah. You know, I can screw in a light bulb, yeah. you know, I can change out the plastic off an outlet, you know,
1: yeah. can do some of the basics.
0: I can do some of the basics, yeah. you know, I can change the doorknob, you know, yeah. for the most part, you know, but when it comes to like drilling stuff or, you know, rewiring some things,
1: right.
0: I know my limitations, right, you know, because right. what I don't want to happen is turn on the light switch and my microwave comes on.
1: There you go.
0: You know what I'm saying? Yeah. Or, you know, you turn off a light switch and then, like, your garage door opens up. You know what I'm saying? Like,
1: right, you done reprogrammed the whole house.
0: Just screw up everything.
1: Just trying to replace the switch.
0: Right. You know, like, you know, or, you know, like, the whole house goes out. You know, yeah. just because, you know, I turn on the dishwasher. You know, I don't want that. I don't want that.
1: Yeah, that's
0: you know?
1: Not good. That's not good.
0: So what made you write this book?
1: Well, I kept getting questions from different people because as... well, I didn't mention 2015 is when I actually got licensed in the state of Alabama.
0: Mm-hmm.
1: So I'm an actual licensed home builder.
0: Okay.
1: And we do home building, simple remodels. We do everything from just coming over, patching a hole, to building you want. So I've had customers over all these years that I may be in the middle of a project and they'll be waiting.
0: Mm-hmm.
1: So some of them, I just talked to them and walked them through, and I'm like, okay, well, I talked to this person, walked them through because they couldn't really wait and they didn't want to hire anybody else. I need to put something together for the homeowners that can do some DIYs on their own and put some videos out on YouTube that they can follow along. So that's what made me get to writing the book. I mm-hmm. was already working on my own personal book.
0: Right.
1: So I said, you know what? This would be good for, you know, my people, because a lot of them that I had met had been taken advantage of so much and ran into shady contractors and different stuff like that, that once they found me, they just didn't want to even mm-hmm. look around or even try to do anything else. Like, if they had to wait a month or two, they yeah. would actually wait that month or two for me to fix something simple. So it was like, you know, a few of them, I just talked them through, like, look, do this, do this, do this, do that. And then I'll come when I get a chance to break free and I'll, you know, maybe mud it, patch it back, do whatever to make it look pretty again. But you can do this so everything works in the meantime.
0: Mm-hmm.
1: So, but other than that, like, if it's an emergency, I'm on my way. If you're in my Rolodex, you're one of my people. If something is going on, something's flooding, something's bad, then whatever I'm doing, if it's not that grave, if it's not that important, I'm shutting that down and I'll be over to help.
0: Mm-hmm.
1: But if it's something that's not going to affect the household to hold you up,
0: yeah,
1: I'll try to walk you through it. If you can't, I'll see you in a few weeks.
0: Yeah. So this really was birthed because customers would come to you asking you for advice
1: yes.
0: on certain projects.
1: Yes.
0: And so basically this book is just a guide to kind of help you to kind of point you in the right direction in right. a sense, right?
1: Correct.
0: Because, like, you know, we... Okay, so, like, prime example, you know, you got your vent. Right. And sometimes you'll see water spots
1: right
0: around your vent. Like, how would you know, just based off of someone asking you, hey, how do I stop this must be a leak somewhere.
1: Right.
0: You know, how would you walk them through a project?
1: Well, it depends. Like, something like that, you got to get in the attic. So, you know, if you got to get in the attic, if you feel comfortable, you know what I'm saying? That's the number one thing, is always going to be safety.
0: Right.
1: Do you feel comfortable on getting up there? You know mm-hmm. what I'm saying? Whatever I tell somebody to work on, I make sure, one, they're comfortable. Because if you're not comfortable, you're nervous, just wait. I'll get to it. But if you're comfortable enough to look at it, then it's fine. Mm-hmm. So if you see water leaks, brown stuff, you know, brown spots on your ceiling, you think you got a leak, pop your head up in the attic, look at your roof structure. You got your plywood right there. See if you see any run marks coming down. If you see run marks, then you know, okay, I probably got a roof leak. Mm-hmm. That's something clearly we're going to have to come handle. You're not really going to be able to, you know, fix that.
0: Right.
1: But, you know, those are things I can help you, help me with. Because if I can send you up there, you can look at that and you see that, okay, I need to get somebody over there before the next big rain.
0: Mm-hmm.
1: You know, but say you go up there and you got plumbing pipes up there and you got copper running across and your attic isn't climate controlled. So in the summertime, those pipes may sweat.
0: Yeah.
1: So it may be something as simple as the pipes are kind of safe.
0: Mm-hmm.
1: Okay, we'll do this. Go to Home Depot, get you some insulation wrap, wrap the pipe, you'll be good.
0: Yeah.
1: You know what I'm saying? So, you know, when I can have a conversation with a homeowner like that, then it helps me know if it's an emergency or if it's something they can go ahead, you know, just take care of that. We'll be through there to paint the stains and get you back good.
0: So, okay, so let's walk us through this book then. All right. So when you people get the book and they look at it and it's just a, is it like A through Z? On different projects, or like how does this playbook kind of work?
1: Well, in this one, I give you, well, we got seven basic tips. You gotta we always gonna start with safety.
0: Mm-hmm.
1: So we got safety, and then we got the essential tools you're gonna need probably for any home project. You know, your flathead screwdriver, Phillips head screwdriver, small drill levels. You know, just simple around the house tool that most people have or most people can purchase without it putting a dent in their pocket.
0: Right.
1: We got electrical safety, drywall repair, caulking, interior paint tips, and then I threw in an extra one for seasonal maintenance.
0: Okay.
1: With the seasonal maintenance, you know, the change of the seasons, we should be looking at different stuff around the house and inside the house to do. So I just threw that part in, you know.
0: So we're getting ready to get, you know, we're transitioning out of the summertime, getting ready to get into the fall. So what should people be, you know, looking at now for the home?
1: Like right now, you want to start sealing up any holes you may have from your exterior to your interior.
0: Okay.
1: Because it's going to start getting cold out. Creature, you know, the animals, different stuff, insects like that, they're going to be looking to get inside to the warm. So you want to, you know, caulk and seal. They make the little foam spray. Anywhere you got a penetration going outside, spray around it, seal it, you know, just to keep the animals and rodents out.
0: Mm-hmm.
1: You know, keep
0: it. Well, they
1: going
0: to hate my house. I keep it cold all year round. It's going to be. They going to be like, no, we.
1: So it's the same temperature.
0: It's the same temperature in the house. Well, I can't survive this. They going to be mad at me. All right. So start looking around to sealing up some of the holes and mm-hmm. stuff. But, and I mean, how do you know, like, to, because sometimes, I mean, if you're not really doing your due diligence to really go around your house to look, I mean, what are some signs to know that you may have some type of, like, hole or something like that?
1: Well, if you got a, well, everybody's going to have it, but you got your hose bib that come out where you wash your cars, water your lawn. Mm-hmm. Check around that. Check around all your windows. Mm-hmm. Windows, over time, some area of the wood may gap a little bit. Some of the caulking may start peeling from the sun, cold, so it peels. So you just want to look at all your entry points. Look around all your doors. Mm-hmm. You know, close your garage door. Check both sides of your garage door. Make sure your garage door is still lined up, shut and tight.
0: Yeah.
1: Just simple stuff like that.
0: Yeah.
1: You know, for the winter.
0: Yeah.
1: But then when you turn around and say you're going into springtime, so now you need to, if you're not afraid, get on your ladder, check your gutters. Make sure your gutters ain't full of leaves from the fall. Because it'll bag up. It'll start rolling down your gutters. So now, if you ever notice, if you look up and look at your soffits and you see it falling or starting to rot, that comes from your gutters not being cleaned regularly. So, you know, simple stuff like that.
0: Wow.
1: You know? And it's, in here is detailed.
0: Yeah.
1: Each season has a checklist for you to go down.
0: And this is something that, you know, people could do, and it's pretty simple. Mm-hmm. I mean, those are the simple tasks. Now, obviously, depending on, I guess, I guess your skill level. That's when, mm-hmm. you know, if you need to get help or whatever, then you can yeah. reach out to find, you know, whoever you need to find to help right. you, you know, fix whatever issue that's out of your, I guess you want to say your realm or right. boundaries or whatever like that. So, but you said you have like tips with painting and, mm-hmm, you tips know, for
1: painting, how to patch a hole, you know, the kids running around. So not,
0: the picture over the hole does not suffice.
1: I mean, it covers the hole, but it doesn't repair the wall.
0: Put a little wallpaper yeah. right there. Hey, I don't put that right yeah. there. Just saying. Yeah.
1: You won't see it anymore, but it's not repaired. It's not fixed.
0: Yeah. Why is it just one wall piece of paper? It don't even cover the whole wall. It's just
1: right,
0: like
1: it's
0: one,
1: just
0: little,
1: one little section. Yeah.
0: Hey, I can only afford yeah. that one little section of wallpaper, man.
1: And people do it. Yeah. So, I mean, what you're saying is not.
0: I thought that was joking. So, real people be really doing that for real?
1: Oh, yeah. Oh, wow. Oh, yeah. Put the picture over a hole or just slide the china cabinet over instead of the china cabinet.
0: That, yeah.
1: Slide it over. Yeah. Oh, yeah. People put
0: especially like when I try to nail stuff, right? Mm-hmm. You know, and then when I hang it up. It's like lopsided, mm-hmm. so then you gotta take the nail out, and when you take the nail out, it leaves like a big chunk out of that drywall.
1: Yep.
0: So then you like, okay, let me put the nail just above that hole, hammer that in,
1: there you go.
0: And then
1: yeah.
0: you know now it's perfect.
1: Mm-hmm.
0: But now you got a big old hole, so you got to make sure that whatever painting or picture, whatever,
1: it's just right,
0: it sits right there because you know. And you know, when you got family, you want to show it off, right? Yeah. You want to show off your masterpiece. Like, hey, look, does that look even? It's all that one.
1: And that's what people do. Like,
0: yeah.
1: The thing you just said, everybody does that.
0: Yeah.
1: You know what I'm saying? But, you know, this time and age, they've made patching and doing stuff like that a little easier. You can buy a kit from Home Depot that has a little, little sticky pads that you put on the wall that'll come with the little spackle.
0: Mm-hmm.
1: Go over it with the spackle, sand it smooth, paint it. Like it's yeah. simple. It's simple fixes to a lot of that stuff nowadays.
0: Well, you know? I'm so glad because I mean, I used to watch like this whole house. I was like, man, I gotta have a saw. I gotta have this.
1: Oh,
0: gotta,
1: yeah.
0: Like, man, I ain't got time for all that.
1: Yeah.
0: What's the easiest route I can do?
1: Move the picture over. And hang it over that hole. We got it going.
0: Hey, keep it moving. Hey, look. What's the saying? Out of sight, out of mind.
1: Hey, there you
0: right.
1: go.
0: Right. And then when you move the picture, because, you know, obviously you want to move and stuff like that.
1: Yeah.
0: And then you're like, when did this happen? Right. I'm like, I don't know. It was like that when I got here. who knew that?
1: Yeah.
0: No, but I mean, that's cool, man. And I mean, how do you feel that, you know, after writing this book, I mean, do you feel like the response has been really good?
1: It's been really good. It's been really good. Yeah. I wish I would get some more reviews and testimonials. People haven't been giving, you know, doing that because that does well. But the overall response from the people that have purchased it, they've been really happy with it.
0: Yeah,
1: really, really happy.
0: Yeah,
1: you know, and then some of them. You know, because I have my YouTube channel as well that's kind of linked to the book, Mr. Gibson Construction Talk.
0: Okay.
1: So you can go on there and some of the stuff I talk about in the book, you can actually see the video
0: yeah.
1: of how to do it step
0: now,
1: by
0: look,
1: step.
0: Now, look, we didn't even talk about the social media because every time I'm around this man, he's like on social media. He got his camera. He got the whole setup with the lights. I'm like, okay. I know I'm in media, but like, man, like yes. And you be having like some huge responses off of that.
1: The people like it. But and that's what it's for, you know.
0: Yeah.
1: I wanna help, you know, that's you know, one of my things I've always been into, like, I guess since you can tell, like, what my dad did,
0: mm-hmm.
1: is helping people out. If I can help you improve whatever you have going on, that's what I'm here for.
0: Yeah. And look, man, it's a remarkable book. I think it's definitely needed. I mean, obviously, you know, there are some projects people are going to need extra help with.
1: Right.
0: Right. You know, if you're trying to do foundation stuff, you know, you ain't gonna have the tools to lift up the foundation of your home. But I mean, but at least for the basic maintenance of your home to make it, you know, livable, you know, it's just so certain things.
1: And that's, I have that in the book too, when to call a pro.
0: Yeah.
1: So you won't get confused on how far to go.
0: Right.
1: Like, look, if it's like this,
0: yeah,
1: call a pro. If it's like this, You can handle it if you feel comfortable. That's right. Always what I'm gonna say. If you feel comfortable.
0: Right.
1: If you feel comfortable, go for it. Because like if you mess it up, I can come and fix it anyway. So yeah. Don't worry about it.
0: Yeah, yeah. Like if you flush your toilet and the kitchen just comes up. You might need to call somebody.
1: Yeah, yeah, yeah. That might be out of your realm of possibilities on that one. You're gonna need a little help.
0: Yeah. So where people can get this book?
1: You can get this book at my Stan store. It's gonna be Stan, STAN store@builtnotbrokenmedia.com.
0: Okay, all right. So get that one more time because I really want people to be able to write that information down. Because I think it's some really good, useful tips to make sure their home is, they can at least handle some of the maintenance, some of the things they can handle.
1: Right. 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
0: All right, well, James, hey, look, I really appreciate you taking out the time and sharing your story, sharing your passion, and I got to have you come back on to talk more about your memoir as well, too.
1: No problem, yeah, bro, whatever. Let me know. It was a pleasure.
0: Yeah, is it like drama?
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18: Welcome to Truett News Radio. It's your weekly dose of gumption and positivity, for whatever that means. Now, here are your hosts, Tony Truett and Brock Murphy, probably the two coolest guys in the world, at least in their minds. Let it rip, fellas.
13: Brock, it is go time for Truett News Radio, and it is going to be spectacular.
19: Oh, a spectacular morning.
13: Yes.
19: Here atop Red Mountain, we are in the studio. Johnny Bird is rocking the dials.
13: Yes, he is.
19: He's moving this slide forward, that
13: he's
19: one back,
13: legend.
19: Pressing this button.
13: Yeah.
19: Yeah.
13: He knows how to do it all.
19: Oh, yeah.
13: Hey, I'm Tony Truett with Truett Insurance and Bonding. If we can help you out, we'd love to do it. We do home and auto insurance. We do business coverage. And we do some surety bond work for the contractor. So all of that, we would love to help you. Bring it on and check out Do It with Truett.
19: Oh, nice. Well, I'm Brock Murphy with Brock G. Murphy Law Firm. I'd love to help you out if you're a small business. That's tends to be who I represent, Tony. Maybe you're going to start out your business, form it. Maybe you're going to bring somebody in. Maybe you want to sell some of it. Maybe you're involved in a dispute. Maybe there's a contract that you need to draft or review. I could do all those things, do a lot of construction-related stuff. You sell payment
13: yes.
19: and performance bonds. Sometimes I'm filing claims on behalf of a client against a payment or performance bond. So in any event, give me a shout, 205-313-6360. And this is Truett News Radio.
13: Yeah, we got a great show lined up for you. We got Jeff Lynn, the president at Central Alabama Community College. They got a lot happening down in his area of the state. And then Sean Sullivan, he's a great guy and is also the owner of our broadcast partner.
19: Yeah, our
13: down
19: Mobile.
13: 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And if luck holds, he's going to be still on a duck hunt when
19: yeah.
13: he's calling in.
19: Yeah,
13: so,
19: good grief.
13: That's going to be fun, but appreciate both of them coming on. Looking forward to talking to them. Brock, it has been a week, man. I got the construction reports up this week. I was just telling you for the Four Corners, got some Colorado action
19: yeah.
13: in there, and but that area, then a combined Kentucky, Indiana, Ohio. It's fun to me to see what everybody's
19: okay.
13: building out there. If you want to check
19: yeah.
13: those out, check. You can follow my LinkedIn page or go to doitwithtruett.com, and most of it's up by now. We went to Karma's Kitchen last week.
19: Yes,
13: you know,
19: we did.
13: Dan Williams on the other week, and this is his new venture. He's got Dave's Pub down there, too, and the tattoo place.
19: Yeah.
13: But, man, I enjoyed it. It was fun being down in Five Points early.
19: Yes.
13: You know,
19: yeah,
13: in my
19: yeah.
13: memory, when we left there, it was late.
19: Yeah, disco bell bottoms looked different. Looked
13: yeah.
19: Clean and empty. Yeah, no, Karma. It was nice to be down there at that hour. And Karma's Kitchen was a little revelation. That was
13: some
19: delicious food.
13: I loved it, man. Had a good breakfast burrito. I would encourage everybody to head down that way and
19: yeah.
13: check it out and support small business folks all over.
19: That's right,
13: man. I appreciate Joey Jones saying he listens to the show. We're trying to get him lined up to come on, or my friend Keith Keller. They all work together at ACCI. That'll be great.
19: Nice.
13: And what else we got here? Mike Williams said he's been listening. And Mike, if you're listening right now, I will call you back Monday. I apologize, ran out of time yesterday, but appreciate you saying that you listened to us. It's Joanne, my wife, it's her brother Sam Savage's birthday.
19: Oh, good.
13: Okay, so he lives out in San Diego area.
19: Yeah,
13: but
19: yeah.
13: he took a trip down,
19: Costa Rica.
13: To Costa Rica and was down there for like a month living in a treehouse thing
19: grief.
13: Where he was staying
19: like
13: and going surfing a lot.
19: Yeah.
13: But this was the thing. He was telling us about it, and I literally have never had anybody say this to me. He's like, man, I came back, and he goes, there was a Tolomuco on the port.
19: A what?
13: On the porch.
19: Huh?
13: And you're like, well,
20: Is that good or bad? Yeah, you know, I don't know what that is. And but it's some kind of giant, like, land weasel thing that they have down there. A Tolomuco. Look that up, man. Jeez. Kind of frightening.
19: Yeah.
20: I don't know. How do you deal with something like that?
19: Well,
20: can't get the exterminator.
19: No. Gosh, no. It's either that or a honey badger. I don't know which one would be the worst.
20: Yeah, I don't know what. I don't know if this thing's aggressive or not. But anyway, Tolomuco is the word of the day.
19: Good grief. Hey, I went to Shauna Yelton Field twice in this past week. Sunday, the day after last show, the Samford Women's Bulldog soccer team hosted Auburn.
20: Yeah.
19: There were a lot of people
20: turnout.
19: Well, a lot of people showed up.
20: That's
19: you know, there
20: great.
19: Were a lot of Auburn fans around. The stadium was just about full for that game. They battled to a 0-0 draw.
20: Yeah.
19: So another shutout for Peyton Hull, who's an outstanding goaltender. And then I ended up going to the game here on Thursday. They hosted UAB.
20: Yeah.
19: So in their last four games, they played Jacksonville State, Alabama, Auburn, and UAB. So if you think about it, what a great opportunity for all the in-state schools to play one another. Now, it was called the Battle of Birmingham, huh? This is interesting to me. They've played 12 times, right? How about this for a results from those 12 games? It was 4-4-4. So no matter who you're talking to, it was 4-4-4.
20: Yeah.
19: So four wins, four draws, four losses. So it was perfectly even. It was senior night. So Peyton Hull, Avery Stevens, Sam DeLuca, Brindley Murphy, Martha Bishop, Mary Ainsley, Alec, and Caroline Smith. They all got recognized right before the game. But UAB spoiled the night. Great footwork by the Blazers. Bulldogs had solid D. But the second goal, I got to tell you, was just a perfectly placed shot by Vita Nyhan. Mm. The other one was kind of just a breakdown, led to a goal by Avery Berryman. Game ended up each team taking five shots on target. But Samford led 4-1 at halftime. So they had four goals on target to UAB's one. They were kind of owning the first half. But they must have been Red to Riot Act, the Blazers, because they came out and flipped that number in the second half. So good on UAB for sure. Samford licks its wounds a little bit. It's going to be 10 days from this last game to when they next play their next game, which will open up the conference against Western Carolina. So go SoCon and go Samford Bulldogs and go UAB.
20: Yeah, and man, everybody go to Seeds too. That's just where everybody, we met some of the UAB
19: Well, volleyball. That's right. Beach volleyball. We sure did.
20: Down there not too long ago. So they the Samford soccer team.
19: Yeah.
20: We've met some other visiting college teams are there, you know, when they're here in town for tournaments or playing games. So it's a pretty good place to go in the mornings.
19: I tell you what, shout out. They're not listening probably, but just in case they are, women's beach volleyball. Yeah, we met Addison Atkins.
20: Yeah.
19: We met Lauren Cairo. And we met Claudia Stocker.
20: That's awesome. So everybody support all these
19: teams
20: around here. That's great. Man, happy 50th anniversary to my friends Susan and Dennis Reed up in Vinemont. That's a huge accomplishment.
19: Oh, gosh.
20: Proud of them. And then Jim Anderson, my buddy, he used to own the UPS store there in Vestavia.
19: Oh, nice.
20: He's recently retired, but he just had a first grandkid. So, man, good for him. I think he had given up hope of that. And now he is as happy as I've ever seen
19: happy
20: anybody. So that's great.
19: You know what happened in this past week 50 years ago?
20: Tell me.
19: On September 5th, 1976, was the debut of The Muppet Show.
20: Oh, man.
19: Kermit the Frog.
20: I never was a huge Muppet fan.
19: I liked that show. I actually did. I really always liked the grumpy men in the box, you know?
20: Yeah,
19: you had Fozzie Bear, Animal always made me laugh. They were Miss Piggy. But, yeah, it was literally the debut of The Muppet Show. And already those grumpy old men were being obstreperous even in the opener.
20: Man, hey, let's talk about our sponsors. We appreciate everybody. The Forge Creek Indians do so much for the state, all kinds of ways. So appreciate them. Stadium Trace Village down in Hoover, it's been nothing but good news coming out of that place.
19: Yeah,
20: you know,
19: that's a fact.
20: All their new additions are coming up.
19: Phases 2 and 3 coming up, right?
20: Yeah, it's already awesome. It's just going to be better with that. What a win, man, for Hoover, by the way,
19: that's right.
20: Down there. But Alabama AGC always has great stuff going on. If you're in construction, you need to be in Alabama AGC. Also have great insurance programs for contractors, so check them out for that. And then Earl Dudley LLC helps us out on the construction report, and you know, they have all kinds of cool stuff, help your construction projects, also do, you know, surveying and mapping equipment's really what they do.
19: Yeah.
20: But got to have that for construction stuff, so
19: yeah.
20: Appreciate all of them.
19: Yeah, for sure. Hey, this is interesting, kind of goes back to the soccer game, but you'll see where I'm going. Sam DeLuca was the MVP of the conference last year. She scored 15 goals, if I'm not mistaken. Just all kinds of accolades for Samford. Her father's name is Matt, good guy, banker. They're out of Arkansas.
20: Okay.
19: He was in town for the game. He was going to stay Friday night, And his question to me was, where's the best steak? Where's a good, you know, where's a great steak that I can get here in Birmingham? And it stopped me for a second. I'm going to say I had this on my notes for the last few weeks, and it was Open Table came up with their top steak dinners in Birmingham. Number one for them was Little Betty Steak Bar, yeah, which is in Park Lane. And that's true, but you better bring a bucket of cash, right? I think they're not giving that away.
20: True of all of them.
19: Yeah. Man. Now, number two, and I kind of forgotten, I haven't been to this one yet. Lapeer Steak and Seafood on First Avenue South. Okay. It's brand new there. Number three is interesting. Texas Day Brazil in Uptown.
20: Yeah.
19: And then four is, you know, the old standby, Ruth's Chris,
20: yep,
19: in Homewood. But I pose the question to you. If someone said to you, where do you get a great steak? Where's the best steak in town? I had come up with Helen.
20: I would have said Helen.
19: Yeah.
20: I think Little Betty, I have not been there, but I hear everybody
19: phenomenal,
20: loves that place.
19: Incredibly good.
20: I've got to get,
19: yes,
20: in there. And I would say maybe Bright Star.
19: Yeah, well, there you go.
20: Something like that.
19: His
20: and then, of course, Connie Kanakis's Steer Bites. Right, how long, right, have they been closed? Yeah, but that, gotcha, place was awesome.
19: That was amazing. Well, and his other thing was, and really the reason I put the condition on Little Betty's was he was wanting to avoid, like, the, you know, you got to dress up nice in white tablecloth because he, you know, he was just in town with what he had with him. So with that in mind, yeah, I came up with Helen. You know, there's Armor House, right? The new Armor House, which is, I think on First Avenue North. I haven't been there. It has a speakeasy called Pogo downstairs, and it's supposed to be fantastic. Yeah, the other one, Bistro 218, they've got a pretty good steak, if I'm not mistaken.
20: We need to go out more, man. I mean,
19: this is a call to all the listeners, right? Direct message us on Instagram, LinkedIn, whatever it may be. Tell us where you would send somebody if they said, I want a really, really good steak tonight here in Birmingham. I got to say that Open Table also said, with respect to Huntsville, their number one was Char. Number two was Connor's Steak and Seafood. Number three up there again was also Texas Day Brazil. Number four was Roost Chris, and number five was Chop House. And for Mobile, from TripAdvisor, they said Le Moyne's had the best steak in Mobile.
20: I've heard that.
19: There are two locations, I think, of Briquettes. That was theirs. And then Roost Chris was their number four.
20: Yeah. Man, way to go to Stuart Perry Construction. They funded, this is cool to me, they funded the two of these things, these sensory trailers for Culture City.
19: Yeah, yeah.
20: These are housed at Auburn right now, but I think maybe they have them at other places. But so, like, if they don't have sensory rooms, you know, makes games more accessible for families.
19: Yeah, being
20: able to go
19: sure
20: down and do all that.
19: Right.
20: So, I mean, tip of the hat to both of them, Stuart Perry Construction and Culture City.
19: I got to tell you something. Andy Green, he's really, really fast. Really fast. He's a Brit. He holds three separate land speed records. Just a few weeks ago, he set the world record for hydrogen internal combustion powered cars over at the Bonneville Salt Flats. You know how fast he went?
20: Yeah.
19: 406 miles an hour. Good grief.
20: That's getting it, man.
19: The car was engineered by a British construction company equipment manufacturer, JCB. Now, here's the thing. He already had two other world records. You ready for these?
20: Yeah.
19: Fastest diesel-powered car. He set it in 2006, also at Bonneville. He only went 350 miles an hour that day. But he also did the fastest jet-powered car. They had to go to Nevada's Black Rock Desert to do that. You know how fast he went there?
20: Yeah.
19: I mean, hold on now. He broke the sound barrier. 763 miles an hour in 1997.
20: Yeah.
19: Yeah.
20: That's nuts. Brock, I'm coming to pick you up one day, and we're driving to Carbon Hill, and we're going to the pizza kitchen there.
19: I like that.
20: Because I've heard too many times now that they got this ham and cheese sandwich that is straight out legit.
19: Yeah.
20: This is a pizza place, apparently, but everybody says the ham and cheese sandwich, man, is worth traveling for, so we're doing that. I can't wait to check out the pizza kitchen in Carbon Hill.
19: I like that. Listen, I got to give you props, because you hit me this week with a photograph.
20: Oh, it's awesome.
19: From 1972.
20: Yeah.
19: And you forget that some of the coaches who were famous most recently in the NBA,
20: like real famous,
19: were once players.
20: Yeah.
19: And so this picture that you sent me was a New York Knick guarding an L.A. Laker. Tell them who it was.
20: Phil Jackson for the Knicks was guarding Pat Riley in the photo. And I don't know if that was in the playoffs or what that was.
19: Yeah,
20: maybe it's been a regular season. But, I mean, just a great picture.
19: Oh, my gosh.
20: So, man, so long to Pam Fortner. I saw this and it kind of made me sad. So many of us have been into the tropical isle down in New Orleans over the years.
19: Oh, yeah.
20: It grew to several
19: this
20: locations. But they started it, I think, around 80, early 80s, something like that. But they, I want to say they did it for the World's Fair that was down there.
19: Oh, is that right?
20: But she and her business partner, Earl Bernhardt, who had passed away a few years ago, they invented the hand grenade, which is maybe the most powerful drink in New Orleans. That was always billed. But they
19: literally
20: put that
19: weapon
20: into, like, from a, I want to say, from like a little drink cart into four or five of these things down
19: Good
20: there.
19: Grief.
20: But she was 80 years old. But Pam Fortner of the Tropical Isle.
19: Oh, how about that? How about this? The presumed oldest woman in Alabama is about to turn 112 years old.
20: God, that's nuts.
19: Yeah. Lily Cunningham from Florence, Alabama. She'll turn 112, presuming she makes it, and here's hoping she does. Prayers over her. September 26th. And the Florence City Council is seeking to celebrate this monumental achievement, right? I mean, a lifetime achievement, literally, by having residents fill her mailbox with birthday cards. So if you reach out to the Florence City Council, you can get a birthday card put together for Lily Cunningham and get it to her that day to celebrate.
20: Yeah, man, my friend Kurt Dinga, he just keeps rolling 300s in the going at the Vestavia Bowl, whatever league is that? Going on. It's the Catholic Classic League right now. He just rolled another 300. I mean, that's got to be hard.
19: Yeah.
20: Got to be hard. He's doing it repeatedly.
19: Well, because you get to like the ninth frame and you don't want to blow it. And then you get to the 10th frame, and that basically means you got to do three in a row in order to get to 300.
20: Yeah, Kurt owns Premier Living Suites here in town, but loves going up there and is really good at it.
19: Well, hey, this was interesting. I was talking to my friend Robin, if I'm not mistaken, the other day.
20: Robin.
19: Yeah. And we came up with the concept of Tigers. I think it was in reference to Auburn's football game last week. And what arose is, what do you call a group of Tigers?
20: Dude,
19: and
20: what?
19: I didn't have the answer to that. But I now have the answer to that.
20: Because there's not a group of Tigers, is
19: well,
20: there?
19: Well, that's actually part of the problem. Yeah. They're very, very solitary. But a mom and her cubs, if it's that group, they're referred to as a streak of Tigers.
20: That's kind of cool.
19: And if it's a rare gathering, just to your point, they're very, very solitary. But if you find a rare gathering of adults, it's called an ambush of Tigers.
20: Interesting.
19: Yeah.
20: Actually interesting. Hey, I may have to do this, Brock. I need help on it anyway. But Stardome Comedy Academy, they're starting Stand-Up 101 down at the Stardome Comedy Club here in town. That would be kind of cool. Their registration's open now. And also the Faraway Theater here in town. They're kind of doing the same thing, kind of beginner comedy class. September the 23rd is when it starts. $250, 8 weeks of that.
19: Oh.
20: That'd be pretty fun to do, I think.
19: That would be fun to do. Yeah, absolutely. Good grief. Well, huh.
20: Learn how to craft.
19: We're going to have to stretch our comedic chops. Is that right?
20: That's absolutely right. But let's go to the Truett Insurance and Bonding Hotline and talk with Jeff Lynn. Jeff, are you with
19: hello.
20: Us?
19: Hello.
1: Hey, good morning. How are y'all doing?
20: Man, we're doing great. Thanks so much for coming on with us today. I was excited to get you on. I've heard about you for a long time.
19: Oh.
20: Jeff is the president at Central Alabama Community College down in Alex City. But y'all kind of have several bases and are looking to grow some more, man. And we always talk a lot about, in particular, the trade zone here,
19: yes,
20: but really how important just community colleges are, you know, in the educational landscape out there. So kind of tell us a little bit about the college, but then I want to kind of get into your background and all, too.
1: Sure, sure. Well, first of all, thank you so much for allowing me to get on, and thank you so much for promoting what we're doing and trying to change the lives of individuals here in Alabama and supporting our companies. And, you know, every community is so important for education, so we're very fortunate to be located in Alex City, Talladega, Childersburg, and then Prattville as well. And unique about Prattville is that we've got a new building coming out of the ground right now, a new center of excellence for manufacturing technology. We'll have the first AI and cyber two-year degree that we'll roll out of that location. And that'll help companies that are looking for that type of employee and also support our military bases there, you know, both Gunner and Maxwell.
20: Yep.
1: And so we continue to grow. We cover about seven counties, part of Shelby and part of Clay County, but then all the other counties below that, Talladega, Coosa, Tallapoosa, Elmore, and Autauga. And so it's very exciting to be working with a lot of different communities, and everybody knows that investing in education does nothing but support people that want to move to that area.
20: Absolutely.
1: And so, you know, go ahead. I'm sorry.
20: Well, I was just going to say, I don't remember this growing up and all, but were the community colleges at the time, have there always been kind of several sort of under an umbrella like that located, or is that a newer trend, or what's the background on that?
1: No, that's a great question. So actually CAC, Central Alabama Community College, was formed in 1989. It was a merger of the Ellic City Junior College and also the technical college that was there in Childersburg. So I think back in the day, back in the 60s, when a lot of them were developed across the state under the Wallace administration, they built them. A lot of them were technical colleges that, mm-hmm. that just focused on getting people ready for a career. And then the other ones, that the typical junior colleges, were there for transfer students. So they could go there locally, save a lot of money because we're one-third the cost of a four-year school. And then all of those credits that they took at the community college or junior college back then would transfer to their favorite four-year school that they transferred to.
20: Mm-hmm. But I was going to say, in my memory, and I know this isn't right, but we had, like, Jeff State was here, yeah. and then, like, every other Wallace community State college was yeah. Lurleen B. Wallace. I mean, yeah. they were all named Lurleen B. Wallace.
1: I think that some are still named that, too. You know, you have Wallace Selma, you have Wallace Dothan, you have Lurleen B. Wallace in Andalusia, so... some of those. So I, one thing that I, when I got to Central Alabama Community College, I didn't have to worry about changing the name of it at all down yeah. the road.
20: Well, I love, like, just all the things that y'all are offering too. Like, I know y'all's sports program, you have a really good sports program going on, and you know, that provides a lot of opportunities to people. Again, all the kind of workforce training, and with so many people now, kind of deciding, do they really need to go to a four-year school? I would think business is booming on your end.
1: You know, it is. We've grown 57% enrollment over the last 5 years. But, you know, I think, and we practice this, we get up every day and try to get better. And so I think, and the concerns that I have, it wakes me up in the middle of the night, is that, you know, we graduate close to 50,000 students in high school in the state of Alabama, but on average, only 42% of them continue their education. So we've really got to step that up and really reach those kids, because today's jobs, they need more than just a high school degree and to get a really good wage and learning for their families and to keep them local. So we're constantly working with our counselors and our parents and our students to really give them great career options and host things that they can bring to their attention about great jobs in their back door that maybe they just were not aware of. Or didn't hear from them, from their parents at the dinner table. And so that's a constant need, but, we continue to grow. We're excited about it. We're looking at, like you mentioned earlier, we're looking at Tallahassee for mm-hmm. a potential campus there. Nothing new on that right now. We're still doing due diligence. All the industries that are in Elmore are typically located right there in the Tallahassee area in the industrial park. And they are really wanting us to locate there. Yeah. There's a huge need, desire. And I'm hopeful, but, you know, it's not done until it's done. So,
20: yeah.
1: But thanks for asking about that.
19: Folks, you're listening to Truett News Radio. We are on the air right now with Jeff Lynn. He's the president of Central Alabama Community College, with locations in Alexander City, Childersburg, Talladega, Prattville, possibly Tallahassee.
20: Yep.
19: And we've talked about things like workforce training. You mentioned AI. But for the folks who are listening and they're sitting there thinking, well, I think maybe myself or my son or my daughter might be interested in some of the programs there. But we've talked about them in vague terms. What are some of the programs that people might be interested that you have to offer?
1: We have a wide variety. So if you know, the typical, we have the transfer students as well. You can come there and get your first 2 years very, very inexpensively with no debt and transfer sure. to a four-year school. The other programs are really embedded into a lot of manufacturing programs. We have a new program called FAME. It's the Federation of Manufacturing Education. And we rolled that out at our Prattville campus. But basically, it's a mechatronics, and mechatronics would be understanding all the electrical, mechanical components to run an operation. That takes five semesters. You actually work Monday, Wednesday, Friday for a company that hires you.
19: Nice.
1: You come to school Tuesday, Thursday, and then you graduate in five semesters, and it's 100% placement into a great paying job and a career with benefits, et cetera. So our nursing program is phenomenal. So we... You know, obviously, we're not the largest college across the state, but we had the second largest apprenticeship program in nursing. And wow. So we're very focused on that. So technically, if anybody really is sitting on the sideline or unemployed, they need to go to our website, www.cac.edu, and look at all the programs that we have, or contact us and we'll be happy to sit down or talk to them on the phone. Nursing, manufacturing, there's jobs out there that are amazing. I talked to a student this week, and he's working 2 days a week at a company and making $19 an hour while he's going to school. And he's going to end up in psychology, but he's actually welding at this company and making really good money doing that. So there are many different programs out.
19: There are a lot of great jobs out there, particularly in the trades, just like you mentioned welding, where there are great jobs looking for just about anybody. And meanwhile, everyone's tripping over their toes, you know, trying to pursue this or that may or may not ever produce a career.
20: Yeah, and stacking up a lot of debt along the way. And like I said, we talk about construction need all the time, and this fills a huge portion of that.
19: No question. Applaud
20: you guys for doing it.
19: Yes.
20: Jeff, I can't let this go any further without commenting that you have a better radio voice than I do.
1: I don't know about that.
20: I was like, man, I got to quit talking.
19: Yeah, absolutely. Yeah.
20: That's too funny. Yeah. But going back to Tallahassee for a second, I think that's a great example. We've got a little office over there, and I was texting back and forth with Rick Dorley last night. He said, that y'all have been talking, and he is really, you know, recruiting you and trying to bring it in. But it's a great example. I mean, it is almost, I mean, it's a game changer if a little town, you know, can pull in this as an extension of what they're doing over there. I think it's a fantastic idea.
1: Well, you know, I think that, my background, I have a lot of economic development, workforce development programs that I've done over the years in multiple states. But, you know, we should be that economic engine. So if we were to locate there, I think we would definitely help out the existing companies. That would be our primary focus. But also, we can help Rick recruit other companies from across the globe to locate there in Tallahassee because they need the skills that we produce there. And, you know, the beautiful thing about what we do also is we reach into the high schools and we do a lot of dual enrollment with the students there. We have about 40 high schools that feed into Central Alabama College across those seven counties. So they're all different. They're all important. And then, you know, I just have to say thanks to my team. We've got the best team that you can imagine. Our instructors are perfect. And, you know, I have students come by and talk to me about, hey, you know, thank you for this professor, this instructor, et cetera, et cetera, et cetera. So, and our staff is just right on target. We try to keep the place safe and clean. And so when you arrive by our campus, that you're proud to be on the campus and working there. And, you know, the students, look, at the end of the day, the students pay our salary. So our focus is on the students and the communities that we serve.
20: Yeah.
1: Let me ask, business and industries.
20: Let me ask you before we run, how did we recruit you? I mean, I know reading your background, you know, you were, you've done stuff in Georgia and then in Louisiana and then came here. You know, what did the state do to make this attractive to get you to come?
1: Well, you're kind. I grew up in Alabama, so I was born and raised in Alabama. After college, I went up to Atlanta and was there for a while and then recruited by Governor Jindal down in Louisiana to start a workforce program there. I was in medical device manufacturing for a long time, and then I used the state of Georgia to help build a world-class plant there, and then the state hired me to recruit more businesses and industries across the globe to move to to Georgia and then do their workforce. And then Governor Jindal had benchmarked our program, so he hired me to come down and start a program down there. And then I got a call. My mother still lived in Auburn, and so I got a call from the chancellor, Jimmy Baker, and he goes, next time you come in to see your mother, why don't you come by and talk to me? And so I did. And I needed to get home. I needed to take care of Mom before she passed away. And so it just worked out really, really well. And you know, we've changed a lot over the last 10 years, and that's what we wanted to do, and really focus on workforce and business and industries and making sure that we make a difference, increase the workforce participation rate, you know, make sure that the companies that we're doing the right programs at all of our campuses across the state of Alabama. And I think we're making good strides at it.
20: Yeah.
1: But we got to get up every day and get better.
20: Well, hey, you're doing a great job. Keep doing what you're doing. What's the best way everybody can find out about you?
1: Oh, well, I'd probably just come to our website, www.cacc.edu, or my email is jlynn at cacc.edu. I'm pretty easy to get a hold of. Yeah. So, and thank you for all y'all do, too. And thank you so much for allowing me to be on this morning.
20: Yeah, well, thanks so much. Enjoy the rest of your weekend, and we'll talk again soon.
19: Yeah, for sure.
1: Thank you very much. Y'all take care.
20: See ya.
19: That's Jeff Lynn. 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They've got locations in Alexander City, yep. Childersburg, Talladega, Prattville, maybe one coming to Tallahassee. We'll see.
20: Man, that's great. Hey, let me tell you about Truett Insurance and Bonding. 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If we can help you on that front, we would love to do it. 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We've had a busy week on the bond front again.
19: Oh,
20: and
19: nice.
20: Actually wrote some other stuff, business coverage for folks. We've been pretty active lately. So if you're not happy, but particularly with all the, you know, if your local people sold to these big national brokers and you like more of that local feel, that's kind of the slot we're in. 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
19: Do it with Truitt.
20: Yeah. Brock, let's see here. Talking about Tallahassee, man, a development group, they had a big old mill, like so many of these towns across across the state, you know, were the industry based, you know, textile plants and all that. But it had been abandoned for a while, but then a huge fire came through and just wrecked it. You know, they were trying to kind of redevelop it at the time, but or come up with a plan for it. But anyway, they said the mayor announced that a development group has reached out to them, and we're looking at turning it into a hotel. And, I mean, it sits right on the river.
19: Really nice looking.
20: Cool place down there on the Tallapoosa. So it'd be fantastic to see. I love how everybody's beginning to go back into these, you know, kind of smaller towns across the state and really fix them up. And if this plan doesn't work, somebody is probably going to take, you know, what they're learning off of it and do it. It'd be a great place.
19: You know, if we move to a slightly further destination there called Hope Hull, Ella Langley continues to tear it up.
20: Turns she out sits she's alone. On a hot streak.
19: She sits alone right now at number two on an all-time list. Choosin' Texas is now officially in its 21st week at number one on the Billboard Hot 100 list. There's only one song that has ever been longer at number one on that list in history, and it's Mariah Carey's All I Want for Christmas Is You, and it was number one for 22 weeks. So if it goes, if Choosin' Texas keeps it number one for just one more week, it will tie the all-time record. So, and here's to a local girl gone well, right?
20: Seriously, what a run she's been on.
19: And by every measure, she seems to be just a fantastic person, very humble, evangelical now when she gets on stage. So here's hoping that Ella Langley goes and ties, maybe even breaks the record.
20: Yeah. Hey, congrats to the Tuscaloosa Tennis Center. They've been recognized as one of the top tennis facilities in the country by the United States Tennis Association. Man, great for them.
19: Good heavens. All right, Coleman, you ready for this?
20: Hit me.
19: Coleman was named by the Hallmark Channel as one of 25 finalists of cities to win Merriest Christmas Town contest, right?
20: Okay.
19: So there are 25 finalists to win the Merriest Christmas Town. Now, the winner is going to become the setting of a future Christmas movie flick, you know, the Hallmark movies. They're one of their Christmas movies. Hallmark particularly liked Coleman's annual German-influenced Chris Kindle Market at Depot Park. We need to go check that out this
20: Absolutely,
19: year.
20: Man. Everybody loves that thing. Hey, congrats also to the Alabama Road Builders Association friend and show alum Skip Poe. They've just hired show alum Houston Blackwood from the Alabama Community College System, you know, Innovation Center.
19: Yeah, there you go.
20: He's now the Alabama Road Builders Association's first ever workforce development director.
19: Oh,
20: so everybody's trying to get this workforce, you know, training skills.
19: Well, it's so important.
20: I think it's great. It is.
19: Maybe you like classical music. Maybe you like the symphony. Maybe you don't.
20: Sometimes.
19: But if you do, the Alabama Symphony Orchestra is going to be at the zoo,
20: Birmingham
19: Zoo.
20: That'd be a good one.
19: Yeah, it's going to be Sunday evening, October 4th. It'll be 5 p.m. that evening. The Alabama Symphony Orchestra will play an animal-inspired symphony, Under the Stars. That's kind of cool. Might want, you know, I know one year they did that, Under the Stars, just around the corner from Bottega, and it was a Star Wars theme. They played all the Star Wars songs. That was pretty amazing to hear. So I might go do this at the zoo.
20: Yeah. Man, Auburn continues really, you know, popping down there. Hattie B's open. We went to the Hattie B's here. They're really growing up out of Nashville. They're kind of spreading their wings. But they got that open in Auburn. But then I also saw where John Casimus, you know, in the new Zozo's Kitchen, they're rolling out right now. They're opening an Auburn location too, so they're having some fast growth, and that thing will be a hit. That whole Zozo thing, I think, is going to explode.
19: I haven't been yet. I need to try it out.
20: I mean, it's the old Zoe's.
19: Basically, yeah.
20: Pretty much reworked, but everybody loved Zoe's, and now it's kind of back, and every so often they'll throw in a smash burger for you.
19: Yeah, yeah.
20: Which
19: there
20: Zoe's didn't have, so it's, I mean, what's not to like?
19: Yeah, what is not to like?
20: Man, that's fantastic for all of them. What else we got here? Man, I was sad. I hated to see where Matt Sui, the former Chicago Bears fullback, died. He and Walter Payton, man, what a duo.
19: Yeah, yeah, for sure. No question about that. Well, this is interesting to me. Huntsville is in the discussion to be the home site of the United States Space Academy.
20: Man, that'd be great.
19: Yeah, well, Trump, he signed an executive order on August 28th of this year to establish the U.S. Space Academy. So, of course, it now becomes important for a committee to come in and figure out sites and figure out where it's going to be. But the academy is expected to strengthen the country's space workforce. We talk about workforce training. There you go. And develop a new generation of space leaders. The order affirms.

0: FM Talk 106.5 down in Mobile, and y'all do a great job. I love what you're doing in there. So much local news kind of run through it. You actually host the midday show.
1: Yeah.
0: But, you know, all of them, Mobile Mornings, all that stuff. So tell us kind of how you got into it, and then, you know, we'll go from there.
2: You know, it was actually a discussion came up yesterday on my show how this might have happened. So I was in music radio forever. Started while I was in school in Alabama. Started it commercially when I was at VUA at Alabama, WTID in Tuscaloosa. Ended up coming back home after graduation and trying to find, you know, a gig, a place to get on, and ended up at 92 Zoo. And this would have been probably 98, 99. And I had been in music radio the whole time and stayed at that station for over a decade. But 25 years ago yesterday, I was probably coming out of, you know, coming out of a Steely Dan record or something like that.
0: Yeah.
2: When, you know, doing my normal radio, you know, saying something about the artist, maybe being amusing and then going to the next song. And the tragedy of 9/11 happened.
1: Oh, gosh. Yes.
2: And so here I was, this music disc jockey, but grew up in a house where, if you asked a question, you had to get the encyclopedia and do a report on it. I had my mother retired after 40-some years as a flight attendant, so flying internationally. My whole world was flying. My father was with a company building aircraft engines in Mobile. So he was a pilot as well. So, what happened in the air was kind of the way I grew up. And I remember being on the phone with my parents after the first plane had hit and trying to figure out, hey, do you think they – you know, got a bad, you know, I mean, we didn't think terrorism. We said, well, did they get a bad approach coming out of, you know, Peterborough? We're trying to figure that out. Second plane hits. Well, fast forward there, I guess the bosses at the station said, hey, you're the one, out of all these rock and roll disc jockeys, you're the only one that probably pays attention to what goes on in the world. Will you start hosting this show? And so I finished my morning show and kept on through the day, that day, and the next day, and the next day, and essentially, while playing some songs, doing talk radio. And then things got, you know, probably after a week or two, we went back to more of what regular music radio, but that started something in me. And so for years, I, you know, kind of a student of talk radio and had an opportunity to buy the station that was partnered with the station I used to work with. It had come up. And so we, in 2007, bought 106.5 and had it for a year. I was ready to turn it to talk radio, but hey, surprise, after all these years of, hey, this radio business is good. I watch these guys. I work for selling lots of commercials. Everything's good. This thing happened in 2007. I don't know if y'all remember. Things got kind of tough in the economy.
0: Yeah.
1: Oh, for sure.
2: And here I was. I was the dog that finally caught the car in 2007, right in its teeth. And so we kept it music for 1 year or a year and a half. And then May 1st of 2009, I went ahead and said, to heck with it, I'll have to call these advertisers who've been with us for the music format and say, hey, by the way, coming up next week, there will be no songs on this station, and it will be talk. And that was unnerving there, coming out of the tough times of the economy. But we made the switch and launched it as FM Talk 106.5 May 1st, 2009, and it's been history ever since.
0: Man, I really enjoyed it. Every time I've been in there, we've had an office down in that area for, gosh, since I guess 2012 maybe. And, you know, I started listening to it when I was down there, but I mean, now I listen to it, you know, on the whatever the Listen Live and a lot of times where I'm at, because I like your show. I like the morning show. Y'all also carry Feinbaum and do some other stuff. Just the local flavor of it's fantastic.
1: Yeah.
0: You've done a great job.
2: Thanks. I mean, I basically put this thing together at the beginning, and then as we've grown with the radio station that I think fills obviously old-time full-service radio and a little bit of what the newspapers were here. And because I think no matter what, I mean, I'm not against people checking out all kind of technology and getting a show from a far-flung location like Birmingham or whatever. But at a certain point, we have to have that community campfire, right, which is this place that everybody can look to. It's the news, it's the weather, it's the sports, it's the things that make our culture here in Alabama, and especially down here in Southwest Alabama. So I kind of programmed to a station that if I was not in this business, man, what kind of station would I love to have in my hometown?
0: Yeah.
2: And that's what we try to do.
0: I think that's great that you've

0: kind of, you know, that's exactly, at least as far as our show, that's what it was. If I was driving down the road, what would I want to hear somebody talking mm-hmm. about? And that's kind of what we did. And I love that you've done it on a bigger scale like that, because it is. I mean, it's fantastic stuff to hear, and it's unique. It's not the same thing coming at you all day long.
1: 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We're on the air right now with Sean Sullivan. He's the owner of FM Talk 106.5 down in Mobile. You know, what I'm interested in is you made that change in 2009. Here we are. I mean, isn't it amazing? 17 years later, and all the evolution that's occurred with respect to, well, you know, there's podcasting and all these other things that are now challenges to talk radio. You know, how has it been, and what have you had to do to sort of evolve and survive through all the changes in that 17-year period?
2: Yeah, we ended up pretty – we podcasted. You can't see us. I'm sitting in the truck, air quote. We podcast. In other words, we put the shows up, everything that we have. We have 56 hours a week of live local shows coming from right here at home. So we put them up in that form. We started doing that early. I don't know why. It just, I remember saying something to Dalton. I had a great crew. Dalton Orwig, Dan Brennan, Jeff
0: awesome show
2: on the air with me. And then I have, you know, Tina and Celeste. I just have a great group of people working with me and Steve. But I said, you know, let's go ahead. And, I mean, it takes no extra lift to take the things we're already doing on the air and archive them. And if we want to, you know, put them up in a podcast form, it became very, very popular very quickly for us. So do I see us as I love to be on terrestrial radio, but, you know, we've been streaming forever and podcasting. I think the people, I don't care what, you know, what technology they use or what lane they go in to get the shows, we're going to be there. And so, yeah, if you're interested and what's going on here at home, if you want to listen to us as a podcast or a stream or over the radio, I'm good. You know, pick one. Just listen to us. But we're part of, you know, what goes on. People have a playlist. I look at it on a podcast. I listen to this national podcast. I listen to this state podcast. I listen to this local podcast. I think that's how we fit in, too, with people that are really going to podcast more than, you know, going to regular radio.
0: Yeah. Well, I also think, though, I mean, like I was saying, I listen to it. I think a lot of, I mean, whatever happens down in, you know, y'all's neck of the woods impacts us up here and all, too.
1: Oh,
0: it's a great way to kind of hear what's happening, like whatever the Bay Bridge down there or whatever the, mm-hmm. you know, road work, all that kind of stuff. So I would encourage everybody to check it out.
2: I appreciate that. And, you know, we do, you know, we have shows, I'll brag on all the great shows we have on, but you think about it statewide. So we have shows that are very focused, of course, on Mobile and Baldwin County, Northwest Florida, Southeast Mississippi to some degree, but really Mobile and Baldwin County. But then I'm so proud of like Bill Finch, his show mm-hmm. Plain Gardening for Alabama, that we have people listening to from the Shoals to Dothan to Dauphin Island to Tuscaloosa to Auburn, you know, to Birmingham. The numbers are incredible. Here I've got a guy who comes on Sunday mornings on the station who is a national-level communicator and also an Alabama homeboy who's been in the world of plants and gardening for, well, I won't say how old Bill is, but he's been in it for a long while. And here's this guy just doing a show out of Mobile that is, like, well-received across the state.
1: Yeah, that's interesting. And that's it, right? You need the variety, and that is with respect to just even scope, right? Local, as you're saying, local, state, national, and then focus there on garden and variety, the things that he's learned in only 5 years, right?
2: Yeah, that's right. I'll tell him that.
0: Yeah. But what's kind of the plans? I mean, is there, you know, like any business, you kind of have to shake things up so every so often. Is there any plan to change, you know, anything, or what do you see happening in radio going forward? You know, anything like that? Anything different?
2: Well, I mean, as the whole industry changes and it continues, and this year has been another one of the you know, cuts coming to radio national companies. So we go the other way. I'm just always been stubborn. So the more they cut staff, the more I increase staff. Some days I question myself for it, but it's been a good thing for all these years for us. I think the world of radio, and I get stuck on saying radio, it's really spoken word because, like I said earlier, we have so many people a ton of people listen over the radio, but we have a ton of people that stream and a ton of people that consume it as podcast. It's, you know, I think local voices, local stories, communicating, connecting with people, that's not going to get, you know, you could talk about social media all you want. It is an example of people also winning local on social media. It ends up devolving into what did my neighbor do out there on Facebook or something. And I think the same thing happens. We'll support talk radio. So as things change, you know, Brock, it'd be, for me, it'd be like maybe technology. We'll go with wherever the people want to go get their FM talk 106.5. But in what we do, I don't think I'm – I mean, I may shake it up within a show. Who knows? We're about to have new people in office in Alabama and so many new politics – new things in politics to talk about.
0: Yeah.
1: Sure.
2: But at the same time, we're still talking about issues that are important to Alabamians. You know, we're talking about issues important to people here in Mobile and Baldwin County.
0: Yeah. Well, man, let us let you run. I know you got stuff to do. You'll be back outside. I mean, I think Sean's got the perfect life. He's he does this, but he spends every other moment out either hunting, fishing, doing something fun. So, man, I'm jealous of your lifestyle.
2: We're feeding cows this morning.
0: There you go.
1: There you go.
0: Perfect, man. Well, like I said, appreciate it. And, man, everybody check out FM Talk 106.5 because I promise you, you'll like what they're doing down there.
1: And thanks for playing our show. Yeah, for sure.
0: Yeah. Enjoy the rest of your weekend.
2: That is the highlight of the week. The whole rest of the week is built around it, so I'm pretty proud to have y'all as well. And y'all are good people. I've met these gentlemen personally, and they're good dudes.
0: Well, man, thanks so much. Yeah. Well, we'll talk soon, man. See you.
1: Thanks, Sean.
2: Hey, thanks, y'all.
1: Yep, that's Sean Sullivan, the owner. You know, what a cool story.
0: It is.
1: The owner of FM Talk 106.5 there in Mobile. And, give him a shout.
0: Honestly, the shows, too, it's such a mix. He mentioned politics. They'll talk about that, but they'll talk about the seafood place down the street.
1: For sure.
0: That. They have so much great stuff down there. And then, like we're just talking about, man, the hunting and the fishing, they have shows on that. And it's just a really cool lineup of stuff anyway.
1: Tell you what, I jumped into the time machine.
0: Man, what'd you find in there?
1: I landed in 1968, Tony. September 5th, 1968.
0: Year.
1: You know what was the top movie in the country at that point?
0: The Sting. I'm never changing.
1: That's nice. No, it was A Space Odyssey.
0: Stanley
1: Kubrick was the director. It had been number one the week of June 19th as well. So 2 weeks out of that year at number one. But it was flanked on both sides 4 weeks before, 1 week after by Rosemary's Baby. Roman Polanski was the writer-director, Mia Farrow, the star actress. The top grossing flick for 68, what do you think that was?
0: The Sting.
1: Well, that's not right, but it's The Graduate.
0: Anne Bancroft and
1: Dustin Hoffman. The top songs, number five was Hello, I Love You, Won't You Tell Me Your Name. Yeah, number four was Harper Valley PTA.
0: Yeah, another good one.
1: Jeannie C. Riley. Jose Feliciano was Baby, Won't You Light My Fire, huh? Isn't that it? Mm. Or no? Light My Fire by him? Maybe that. No, that was,
0: The Doors.
1: So what was Light My Fire by Jose Feliciano?
0: He must have.
1: Well, it was number three, so it was awful good. Steppenwolf had Born to Be Wild. And I got to tell you this, in the UK, the number one song was Hey Jude by the Beatles.
0: How about that?
1: But here, the Rascals were holding fort at good number 11. One with People Got to Be Free. Yeah, the Sports Illustrated was kind of an interesting little 60s retro font. You know, it was the college football preview issue. There was one,
0: those
1: two, three,
0: awesome
1: four.
0: Back then,
1: yeah, and almost like Sesame Street characters. And then it gave the preseason top five for the NCAA. And how about this? Penn State was number five. Notre Dame was number four. Texas was number three. USC was number two. And the number one preseason favorite was the Purdue Boilermakers.
0: Yeah.
1: And there was a little cutout.
0: Don't see that anymore.
1: There was a little cutout of a fella, and there was a gold helmet. And you got to look real close. You'll see that there is a black, a black sports stripe going down the center. But that was Leroy Keyes of Purdue. He did end up gaining 1,003 yards that year, 14 touchdowns. He also had 428 receiving yards. But for the season, the ending number one team was Ohio State, who beat USC. By the way, that was the USC who had the Heisman Trophy winner O.J. Simpson at tailback in the Rose Bowl, 27-16. USC finished number two. Penn State was number three. Georgia was number four, even though, interestingly, they had lost to Arkansas 16-2 in the Sugar Bowl that year.
0: Man, I have no recollection of Leroy Keyes.
1: Yeah, I don't either. I tell you what's interesting. Out of the All-American group on the defensive line, I like this. North Texas had a heck of a guy who ended up being a really good Pittsburgh Steelers defensive lineman.
0: Mean Joe Green.
1: Yeah, here's a Coke. Here, kid. Here's take this jersey. Ted Hendricks with Miami, Florida was also on that All-American team. Purdue ended up 8-2 that year. They lost to Ohio State, and they also lost to
0: Ted
1: Minnesota.
0: Hendricks played, did it say?
1: He was at Miami, Florida.
0: Okay.
1: Yep, for sure. Yeah, so that's it. I've got some other things from 1968 that we'll talk about. But, that's going to be in the Did You Knows.
0: Yeah.
1: That's the time machine.
0: Congrats to Athens, Alabama-based Grayson Carter and Son Contracting. They're beginning work on a $2 million project up in Huntsville for Alabama Department of Transportation. resurfacing part of, I guess that's 231, 431, all of that area over there. But 3.5 miles of that, mostly taking place at night. It's always, I'm as bad as anybody about being irritated about
1: you know,
0: road work, but you got to get it done.
1: For
0: sure. Great to see them trying to work all this out at night to, you know, less the inconvenience on everybody. But Grayson Carter and son doing a good job up there, and everybody appreciates them.
1: I'm going to go back to the 1968 Purdue team real quick, because I was curious, who was the quarterback?
0: I thought Bob Greasy. Yeah. Was he before that, maybe?
1: No, I bet he was already with the Dolphins by then. It turns out the quarterback was Mike Phipps.
0: Oh, yeah. I remember him with the Bears.
1: And the next year, Mike Phipps was number two in Heisman voting behind Steve Owens, who was a running back at Oklahoma. I don't recall Steve Owens, but he won the Heisman Trophy.
0: I don't ever remember seeing him or really knowing anything about him.
1: Number four is a guy maybe you've heard of before. I don't know. He was an Ole Miss Rebel. Archie Manning, for heaven's sakes, was number four. Number five was interesting to me. It's a defensive lineman from Penn State, Mike Reed, who went on to be a very good country music artist.
0: Absolutely. He played with the Bengals, wasn't it?
1: I think that's right.
0: Gave it up, and went to Nashville, man, and had some hits.
1: Yeah, before Nashville was Nashville. Stanford Cardinal had a kid named Jim Pluckett, who was number eight. He was an awful good quarterback there. And then number 10 was Jack Tatum, defensive back for Ohio State, whose quarterback was the number three vote-getter.
0: I think there's still people out there looking across the middle for him.
1: That's exactly
0: right. He was
1: right.
0: Terrifying.
1: Yeah, his quarterback was number three in Heisman voting behind Mike Phipps, Rex Kern from the Ohio State Buckeyes.
0: That is a great name. Hey, man, hiring real quick. University of South Florida Athletics in Tampa is looking for a director of athletics digital marketing, a senior graphics designer, and assistant director of communications. Living in Tampa wouldn't be a bad gig, so if you want to get a sports career going, that'd be good. Tennessee Aquarium's looking for a new chief operating officer there in Chattanooga. I can't remember if we mentioned this or not, but over in Georgia, Lanier Islands Resort, that's Lake Lanier, is looking for a marketing director. That'd be an awesome job. Any of that, man, check them out.
1: Hey, there's three Alabama restaurants that won Derona Awards, right?
0: The
1: 2026 Distinguished Restaurants of North America.
0: Okay.
1: Distinguished Restaurants of North America is basically called the Derona. Its list was released recently. Three Alabama restaurants were included. That's Cafe DuPont in Birmingham.
0: Good one.
1: Little Betty Steakhouse in Mountain Brook.
0: Like we were talking about earlier, should be is a great one, apparently.
1: And the Depot down in Auburn.
0: Yeah, that's really good.
1: Only a few past Alabama honorees have been a Distinguished Restaurants of Alabama list member, and that was Ocean in Birmingham, previously was on this list. Dumbwaiter in Mobile was previously on this list. Voyagers in Orange Beach was previously on this list. And this is actually the second time for the Depot in Auburn. So congratulations right now to Cafe DuPont, Little Betty's, and the Depot. Yeah.
0: Man, I'm amazed at this, Brock. You know, Nashville, they continue having growth up there. I don't know if we've talked about it ever on the show, but they just keep building. But, you know, we've been to events at the Music City Center downtown, and which is incredibly nice and a big, you know, center down there. But it's they're thinking ahead. They're like, you know what, we could get more business. How do we get this? And this facility is amazing.
1: Oh my gosh.
0: Massive. But the Nashville Convention Center Authority just purchased the former federal parking garage site for $52 million.
1: Yeah.
0: And they're looking to add like another 30,000 square feet. I mean, it's I love the ability to think forward of we're growing so fast, we're going to need this, as opposed to a lot of towns either going, we don't have the money, or we don't have this, or, you know, we don't need it.
1: We went to the downtown Nashville partnership there, and it was in a ballroom that literally had two different zip codes in it. It was unbelievable. We were at table, I think, 113.
0: Amazing.
1: And you really, I could have used binoculars to see the person speaking, but it was a fantastic ballroom. Really well done. It had very dramatic roof lines to it, and it was the top floor of this thing. I think that was like the sixth floor. Yeah. I mean, it was just a massive, massive complex. So incredible to think about them even growing beyond
0: that. That's what I'm saying. I mean, if it's such a good facility, and then you think about like even the stadium stuff, that they had a good stadium, but they're like, we want to do a Super Bowl. We're just going to build another one. Anyway.
1: Well, I hear music. Who are you?
0: I'm Tony Truitt with Truitt Insurance and Bonding. We'd love to work with you, and check out doitwithtruitt.com.
1: I'm Brock Murphy with Brock G. Murphy Law Firm. Love to help you out if you're a small business, do a lot of construction-related stuff. Tony, did you know?
0: Man, did you know we got great sponsors? We appreciate the Forge Creek Indians, Stadium Trace Village in Hoover, Alabama AGC, and Earl Dudley LLC.
1: Did you know in 1968, specifically February 16th, the very first 911 call in the entire country was made in Haleyville, Alabama.
0: Ah, did you know the ancient Romans used olive oil to bathe instead of soap?
1: Good grief. Did you know that in 1968, several American companies and brands were established, including Calvin Klein, Intel, The North Face, Red Lobster, Rent-A-Wreck, and TransUnion?
0: Did you know Mata Hari, the exotic dancer who became probably the most famous spy ever, was executed by a French firing squad in 1917 at the age of 41 for passing French secrets to the Germans?
1: Good grief. Did you know in 1968, December, Andy Warhol was shot by Valerie Solanas, a radical feminist writer. He was dead on arrival when he got to the hospital, but he was revived after a five-hour surgery.
0: Well, everybody, appreciate you listening.
1: Alabama.
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6: 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Now, his divorce lawyer pushed back, describing him to us as a stand-up guy. 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Massachusetts requires jurors to disclose whether they've been sued, arrested, charged, or served with a court order, raising a question of how the juror filled out his form and whether he was qualified to serve.
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8: A Los Angeles jury acquitted rapper Lil Durk Banks yesterday on federal charges for an ambush shooting 4 years ago. His attorney, Drew Findling, quoting lyrics from a song by his client.
9: If you remember what he said in that song, he said that they were trying to break him, take him, and keep him down. And they try to break him, take him, and keep him down. And what happened today? He was found not guilty of all charges.
8: Durk remains in custody because he's facing a second federal trial for racketeering and firearms charges. Fessing up, the contractor in the reflecting pool snafu. ABC's Mary Bruce.
10: President Trump spent $15 million on these renovations, but soon after it was completed, the paint on the bottom of the pool started lifting to the surface. The president blamed vandals, but the New York Times reports the contractor on the project now acknowledges the damage was caused by mistakes they made themselves, that their plan was flawed, and so was its execution.
8: Paging Seinfeld's friend George Costanza over what he termed shrinkage, but in this case, it's the planet Mercury in our solar system. Scientists from the German Aerospace Center say Mercury's shrinkage may be 30% greater than previously believed. They say that represents a loss in diameter of as much as 14 miles, significant for a planet that is barely 3,000 miles across. Mercury has been shrinking for a long time because of internal cooling. Chuck Sievertson, ABC News.
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16: And if you happen to be online on YouTube, this is not Leland Live. John Byrd will fix that in a minute. Welcome in. Appreciate you joining us. I'm Steve West. That is Matt Nicholson. John Byrd is capably handling everything here in the flagship radio station studios. Producer John on CRN Live on YouTube, and heck, you can get in contact with us really in any of those ways, or via the text line. We have that. Phones open, 205-545-9950. So if you're looking to get in touch with us, there you go. Plenty of different ways to do it. Appreciate you joining us here. The day after 9/11, 25 years.
17: Man, that's just wild to think that.
16: I know. I mean, we got to talking about it yesterday during the morning show. John, I'm sure you and Andrew did during the line as well. And it doesn't matter. Quarter century later, it's one of those things that's burned into your head. You know what you were doing and where you were if you're old enough to be able to do that.
17: Oh, absolutely. I mean, I can tell you right now the spot I was sitting, I was in 11th grade pre-algebra class. No, 11th grade algebra 2 class.
16: Yeah.
17: And all the TVs go on, and it's like, okay.
16: Uh-huh.
17: And then football practice that afternoon was very interesting, too, because Coach Ball was our offensive coordinator at the time, and he's a pretty big historian, and he was doing all of his research. He said, this country and the military has not been on DEFCON 2 since World War II.
16: Yeah. And we were right there.
17: And it was, for me, it was the first time I, as a lead role, last night, the first time I had it, I came up with something for the pregame moment of silence and invocation and everything, and read something about the events and everything of standing up for the moment of silence, because we know how some people are about doing pregame prayers now. Yeah. But, and I had someone tell me after the game, they have never heard the stadium at Mumford High School so quiet you could hear a pin drop.
16: That's the way it should be.
17: Absolutely.
16: Did music trivia last night, talk about that a little bit more, but during the halftime, usually there's a different way of doing halftime, and I'll only do like a segment of a song, and I'll take one of those songs and I'll play it in full later.
17: Right.
16: Instead, I played Alan Jackson's Where Were You When the World Stopped Turning, because it just seemed the appropriate thing to do.
17: I almost did it last night, had that as bad music under. Yep. I talked, but I was like, nah, I'm just going
16: to
17: wing it.
16: Yep, that's the way to do it. But we're here to talk about racing now that we are past 9/11. Keep it in mind, though. Let's remember it. Let's never forget it. Seems like we kind of do, except on that particular day and maybe in the day or two leading up to it. Let's not forget all those men and women. Let's talk about last week here. May have taken 138 races for Sheldon Creed to find victory lane for the first time. Did that earlier this year, and I guess he wants to try and start to make it a habit, and that habit may have begun last Saturday evening in Darlington. Parked that 00 Chevy in winner circle for the second time this year, grabbing the lead on that final pit stop. His pit crew gave him a quick stop, got him out in front of the field, and he played blocker in fine fashion in order to lead the final 49 laps of the race, claimed an almost 3-second gap win over Corey Day at the checkered flag. That car was just hooked up, and for what, almost 50 laps, considering that Darlington, you and I know this very well, can act like sandpaper to tires.
17: Right.
16: That says something.
17: It does.
16: That car was hooked says a ton. Up. Good for him.
17: Yep.
16: Creedon Day lead a top 10 that features in third Brent Cruz, trailed by Sammy Smith, Austin Hill, Anthony Alfredo, Taylor Gray, Sam Mayer, Jeremy Clements, and Brandon Jones. Now, in keeping track of those that are within one race of taking the points lead, in other words, 76, within 76 of the lead, Justin Allgaier's lead over Sheldon Creed, which was at one point in time, what, 200-something points?
17: Yeah. It was 230, 240, if I'm not mistaken.
16: It gets reset into race number one, and it dropped immediately to 25, and now it's only 7.
17: Yeah. Yeah.
16: Okay.
17: Yeah.
16: Up 19 on Carson Quapel, 36 over Austin Hill, Corey Day 46 back, Jesse Love 48 down, 55 out is Sammy Smith, Brandon Jones 58 from first, and Sam Mayer is the only other driver within 76 points. He's 66 points down.
17: Mm-hmm.
16: Sunday morning, Formula One took to the famed Monza course in Italy for the Italian Grand Prix. Mercedes made some news with George Russell claiming a front row start, but it was his teammate and hometown favorite Kimi Antonelli had to drop all the way back to 19th because his team changed out a power unit, which incurred obviously a penalty. So he drops all the way down to 19th because of this, but he's got a fresh power unit.
17: Mm-hmm.
16: What can you do with it? Well, he used it plenty well to his advantage. Quickly moved up through the field, helped by a mid-race safety car period that bunched the field up and allowed him to pit without losing forward momentum. And when he, even when he did touch a gravel pit as he was catching Russell in the later laps, didn't seem to hurt him, the car, or the tires. Made his way around Russell, gets the win, ultimately wins by about 4 seconds. We'll have news on that coming up later on because you think 19th to first? That's got to be a record of some kind. It's close. It's close. Antonelli and Russell finishing first and second, Max Verstappen third, the McLarens of Lando Norris and Oscar Piastri fourth and fifth. First Ferrari comes in sixth, Sir Lewis Hamilton, Pierre Gasly, Arvid Lindblad, Franco Colapinto, and Yuki Tsunoda. The other Ferrari, by the way, Charles Leclerc, had to bow out of the race early on. Antonelli's points lead now stands at 267 to 201, and George Russell retakes second, jumps over Lewis Hamilton, who's at 191. 171 for Lando Norris. Charles Leclerc is fifth. He holds 155 points. In the Constructors' Cup, Mercedes continuing to pull away. Now 468 to 346 over Ferrari. McLaren's next at 287. Red Bull just having a hard time this year for them. They have scored 204 points, but they're in fourth and not really looking to get out of that, it doesn't appear to me. Nope. Then you drop down to Racing Bulls, their sister team. They sit at 75, Alpine's at 62, so that's an interesting race. And then there's the bottom feeders. Haas F1 leads them with 21. Audi's up to 16 points now. 11 for Williams, 3 for Aston Martin, and then there's Cadillac. 0.
17: Huh.
16: Final race of the IndyCar season. And it was at WeatherTech Raceway Laguna Seca out in California. Scott McLaughlin probably wondering when, if really more likely, his next win might come along. Finally broke a winless streak that goes all the way back to 2024. He was able to claim the pole for the season finale last weekend at Laguna Seca and then led all but 8 laps on the day. 87 of the 95 laps run he led. I'd say that's dominant.
17: Yeah, that's very dominant.
16: Pretty stout. Bested Kyle Kirkwood by 1.3 seconds. Top 10 of your final race of the IndyCar season. McLaughlin, who hadn't, again, claimed to win since 2024, trailed by Kirkwood. Alexander Rossi, third. More on him in a bit. Felix Rosenquist, David Malukas, Christian Lundgaard, Marcus Armstrong, the champ, Alex Palou, finishes eighth. Marcus Ericsson, ninth, and Kiffin Simpson claims the final top 10 of the year. So your final standings, Alex Palou, again, already the champion, ending the going into the season finale. He ends up with 631 points to 545 for Kyle Kirkwood. Christian Lundgaard at 535, 522 for Pato O'Ward, and David Malukas fifth with 514. 6 through 10, Scott McLaughlin, Marcus Ericsson, Joseph Newgarden, Felix Rosenquist, and Rinus Vekay, which means for the first time ever, Dale Coyne Racing finishes with a top with a car in the top 10.
17: I thought Rinus Vekay was Junko's Hollinger.
16: I'm sorry, yeah. Not Dale Coyne, but yeah, Junko's Hollinger.
17: Yeah.
16: So good for them.
17: Yeah, good for them, no doubt.
16: Like that. Dennis Hauger racks up 228 points. He's officially the 2026 IndyCar Rookie of the Year, bested Mick Schumacher with 213, Kyle Collette 203. Final standings for the engine manufacturer. This was wrapped up a couple of races ago, but the final standings, Honda 1,571 points, Chevrolet 1,216.
17: Speaking of Laguna Seca, did you see the video from that Porsche Series race or that car that wrecked in the corkscrew?
16: Oh, yeah. Mm-hmm.
17: I have never seen a car launch like that.
16: That corkscrew is, if you hit it wrong.
17: Oh, you're done.
16: You're very done. And I mean, I'm talking about it only in gaming purposes.
17: Oh, yeah.
16: You know, I do it, as many people know, I'm a Gran Turismo fan, Sony PlayStation kind of guy. And I have hit that going vastly wrong, and you're gone. You launch off, and you'll find yourself up into the fence or into the woods or whatever.
17: Well,
16: if you hit it really wrong, or you spin it out and you helicopter down and you land badly up against a wall.
17: Well, this poor guy right here, it wasn't, you know, over the river and through the woods. It was through the fence and over the woods.
16: Ouch.
17: But he wasn't going to grandma's house.
16: No. In fact, he was going to a hospital.
17: Yeah, for sure.
16: Then last Sunday evening, back in South Carolina, Darlington specifically, where the Cup Series got race number one of their chase in, when it was all over, Toyota trifecta at the front. Christopher Bell got around his Joe Gibbs Racing teammate before setting his sights on the leader, Kyle Larson, got around him, and Larson's older tires really with ease. Let's face it, the newer the tires you got at Darlington, the better off you are. Bell rolls on to claim his first win of the year, which is strange to say, but true. First at Darlington's famed Southern 500 as well. Ty Gibbs jumped up to claim second. Then he was trailed by pole sitter Tyler Reddick, Ryan Blaney then, and then Kyle Larson, whose older tires made him fade all the way back there. Chase Briscoe, Josh Berry, there he is again, Bubba Wallace, Joey Logano, and Ryan Preece round out the final top 10. Those Fords, they're not tearing everything up, but they've woken up. Got to give them that. They've woken up.
17: But yet, this last stretch we're about to be in is in Toyota's wheelhouse.
16: Big time. If you don't like Toyota, you might not be happy. As we did for the O'Reilly Auto Parts Series, we're only going to track those who are within one race, 76 points, of the leader. Denny Hamlin, who finished a rather pedestrian 18th, he's now up only 12 on Christopher Bell. Ryan Blaney's third, 16 back. Tyler Reddick, 24 down. Chase Briscoe's 37 out of first. Ty Gibbs, 39 back. Kyle Larson, 49 out. And Joey Logano and Chase Elliott are tied, each at 72 points behind the leader. Once again, you get a perfect race, you can do 76 points. Of course, if you start the race, you can automatically get one.
17: Yeah. That's true.
16: So, you know.
17: That is true.
16: There you go. And then on Monday, yeah, Labor Day in Indianapolis, NHRA's Mission Foods Drag Racing Series contested the U.S. Nationals. Every single one of them vying for a very special 75th anniversary diamond trophy made just for these U.S. Nationals.
17: I saw a picture of one. That's really, really good-looking trophy.
16: It was a good-looking trophy, no doubt. I'm sorry I didn't get a picture for you, for those of you that are on CRN Live on YouTube. In Top Fuel came down to a duel between Sean Langdon and Tony Stewart. You want to talk about a guy who would love to win in Indianapolis. That's basically his hometown, Tony Stewart.
17: Yeah.
16: Langdon, a touch quicker reaction time. Paid off at the other end, 3.804 ET, 333.99 miles per hour. So Langdon claims his fifth win of the year, 27th of his career. In funny car, Matt Hagen taking on Jack Beckman. Almost identical reaction times, but then the forced team power pushed Beckman out ahead of Hagen. He gets the win, a 3.965 ET, 327.35 miles per hour. This marks his 39th win of the year. The interesting thing is, as we're talking about these speeds, they seem slow in comparison. And there's a definite reason why. You get into like the first round of the eliminations on the 16 ladder early in the morning, and you're talking about top fuelers who are doing 340 miles per hour. But man, did it warm up in Indianapolis throughout the course of the day.
17: Goes to show you the old classic saying in motorsports that engines don't like hot weather.
16: Mm-mm, they did not like it at all.
17: They don't.
16: Funny car, Matt Hagen faced off, let's go to Pro Stock Car Final. Dallas Glenn taking on Jeg Coughlin Jr. Coughlin, better reaction time, but then it's all Glenn. He's powered by the 330-foot mark. He rolls to the win, 6.599 ET at 207.56 miles per hour. That's his fourth win of 2026, win number 25 of his career. And in Pro Stock Motorcycle, a family affair, husband and wife, Matt and Angie Smith facing off in the finals. Angie quicker on reaction. Matt takes over then, bike gets to the other end quicker, a 6.791 ET at 198.58 miles per hour. Ultimately, last race of the regular season there, so a dozen drivers make the chase for the championship in Top Fuels, led by your one seed Doug Kalita, trailed by Sean Langdon, Leah Pruitt, Antron Brown, Matty Gordon in the top five. Others in the chase are, in seed order, Tony Stewart, Josh Hart, Billy Torrance, Justin Ashley, Clay Milliken, Tony Schumacher, and Will Smith. 12 also make the chase in Funny Car. Matt Hagen leads the way there as the one seed. Jordan Vandergriff, Ron Capps, J.R. Todd, and Todd Jack Beckman make up the top five. Rest of the drivers, Austin Prock. Seems low for him, but he had a real weird start to the year.
17: Yeah, he did.
16: Chad Green, Alexis DeJoria, Daniel Wilkerson, Spencer Hyde, Dave Richards, and Cruz Pedregon.
17: Is this the first time in NHRA history that we have an Alabamian that makes a natural chase?
16: That's a good question. Might have to go back into the history books and find that out.
17: Yeah, because, you know, the pride of Tuscaloosa County, Will Smith.
16: Yeah.
17: You know.
16: Happy for him. We'll keep an eye on him.
17: No doubt. No doubt.
16: Nine make the chase for the championship in Pro Stock Car. Greg Anderson leads the way. Then Dallas Glenn, Greg Stanfield, Matt Hartford, and Aaron Stanfield with your other chase contenders. And the reason I kind of split them is because we haven't really seen anybody from outside the top five jump up to claim the championship since we've been following this.
17: Not really.
16: But
17: not really.
16: We let you know the rest of them because we're thorough like that. Rest of them, six through nine, Erica Enders, Jed Coughlin Jr., Eric Latino, and Kenny Delco. And the 10 who make the chase in Pro Stock Motorcycle, Richard Gadsden, Gage Herrera, Angie Smith, Matt Smith, and John Hall make up the top five. Rest of your top 10, Chase Van Zandt, Ryan Ayler, Gianna Evaristo, speaking of Alabama's own, Steve Johnson, he's in there, and Gino Scali is also in there as well.
17: Does everybody realize how close we were in NHRA at the Nationals of having two sets of husband and wives at a final?
16: Real close. Real close.
17: Very close.
16: Leah Pruitt made it to the semifinals in Top Fuel as well. And she could have faced off against Tony.
17: She had the quicker ET, but got beat on top end.
16: Yeah. Yep. This weekend, not a whole lot of racing going on. It'll get started later on today. O'Reilly Auto Parts Series going to run the new Way 225 powered by Bobcat and sauced by Blues Hog. How many more sponsors can you get in there?
17: Say that 10 times fast.
16: I'm not going to try. Worldwide Tech Raceway at Gateway. 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So night racing. Going to be fun. Sunday morning, Formula One is in Spain for the first ever Tag Heuer Grand Prix of Spain on the Madring circuit. The Madrid, Spain brand new circuit that opens up this weekend. It's a weird kind of hybrid course. It's part street course, part private road area. It's almost a dedicated road course, but not really. But yeah, it's like half and half, public roads, private roads, 3.2 miles long, 22 turns.
17: Yeet. All righty.
16: Apple TV has the coverage starting 9 a.m. Eastern, 8 a.m. Central Time. Final race of this weekend is going to be a mid-afternoon one amongst the series we cover anyway. Again, Worldwide Tech Raceway at Gateway hosting the Cup Series Chase Race number 2, the Enjoy Illinois 300, much easier to say. Airs on USA and MRN Radio starting at 3 p.m. Eastern, 2 p.m. Central Time for streamers, unless you can find USA and have that. HBO Max might be your best opportunity.
17: Yep.
16: All right, Mr. Bird, let's go ahead and roll that beautiful break footage. And when we come back, we're going to get started here with news that I think a lot of us were kind of expecting. So again, not really a big secret when it came to it. But it's also interesting to note that we really don't have all that many seats left.
17: Yep.
16: Most of them already spoken for.
17: Yep.
16: Philly season news coming up next as we get into the news portion of CRM.
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16: Welcome back into the show. Appreciate you joining us. Portions of the show like this one. 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Great host of ours. I was down there just last night hosting trivia, music trivia, as I do each and every Friday night from 7 to 9 p.m. Yeah, I keep mentioning that. Come on down. Check us out. I know, high school football, but yeah, if you're not going to a high school football game, what better place than better thing to do than have a chance of winning a $40 gift card? It's pretty good stuff. So yeah, every Friday night starting at 7 p.m. tonight, game called Singo starts at 7 p.m. This is a very, very popular game, and they generally do it two or three Saturday evenings a month.
17: What is it called?
16: Called Singo. Yeah. It's a different kind of music trivia for you. Free to play prizes happening each round. Monday begins the first of their going open 7 days a week. And you can go down there, you can check out Monday Night Football, or just go down there and just say, you know what, first day of the week, I'm done. I'm going to go relax for a little bit. Siluria is now available for you. Start to open at 4 p.m. Sometimes on Sunday, yeah, that's pretty much now all the time. They'll have live music coming up next Sunday. What else do they got? They got Books and Brews, kind of a neat little book club coming up on Thursday the 24th. If you think you know your Disney trivia, Saturday night, September the 26th, that'll be a chance for you to go check that out. All different kinds of stuff. And first Friday, month of October, music trivia, all 80s.
17: Now we're in my wheelhouse.
16: All 80s.
17: But
16: Siluria Brewing Company, 145 First Avenue West in Alabaster. And check them out on all the social media.
17: Books and alcohol may not be a good combination.
16: Depends on what book you're talking
17: about. That's true. You have a point. You have a point.
16: It all depends on the book you're talking about, man. Let me get the old text line up here.
17: There is one more big race that are going on this weekend too. The 56th annual World 100
16: at
17: Smokes Playground, better known as Eldora
16: yeah,
17: Speedway.
16: We don't talk and we admit that we don't talk enough dirt. I mean, we just continue to add and add and add and add and add as far as that is concerned. I mean, World of Outlaws and you know, high limit.
17: This is in a.
16: I'm thinking of the different series that we could try to cover.
17: This is an unsanctioned event.
16: Oh, okay.
17: It's the combination. It's a super late model race that of combination of the Lucas Oil late model dirt series, the World of Outlaws late models, and all of basically what I call all the regional super late model series.
16: Oh, sure.
17: There was, last I saw, the car count for Eldora was, there was 101 super late models on the ground.
16: That ought to do it.
17: Yeah.
16: But then again, Eldora always does seem to have the ability to attract people.
17: Hey, you say Eldora, fill the tank up in the hauler.
16: Oh, yeah.
17: That's what normally happens.
16: Oh, yeah. I agree. Absolutely. Let's see here. Let's get into some news here. That silly season news that we were promising just a couple of moments ago. Here it is. This time doesn't seem to be room for the driver that was displaced either. We noted last week on the show, Jonathan Nemechek out of the 42 at Legacy Motor Club. We also noted that most people were pointing at a specific driver to be the likely replacement, and that specific driver was Josh Berry. Turns out Berry officially is the replacement. It was announced right about an hour after we got done taping the Cross Flags podcast.
17: Yep.
16: Talk about timing, right?
17: Yep.
16: Jimmy Johnson said of Josh Berry, quote, "Josh is a proven competitor who has earned everything through hard work and getting his hands dirty, his ability to manage the big picture behind the wheel, his experience, perspective, and wisdom." It is interesting because technically, Josh Berry doesn't have that much more experience, if any more experience, in the Cup Series than does John Hunter Nemechek.
17: He doesn't, but this should be assigned to other competitors that are coming up through the ranks and other fans that are looking from the outside in. There is and are still team owners that will put somebody in a seat based off of straight ability to drive versus how much money you need.
16: Yeah, I would agree.
17: This is a scenario of that because Jimmy Johnson literally swap somebody that brings money for somebody that's got talent.
16: Yeah. Yeah. And thank you.
17: Bravo, Jimmy.
16: Thank you, Jimmy. We appreciate it. This is Berry's third team in the Cup Series, starting with the erstwhile Stuart Haas Racing. Moved over to Wood Brothers when that team folded. Claimed to win in the 2025 season with them, which launched him in the playoffs, but he was out after the first round. And now, after this year, going over to Legacy Motor Club. This year, like all Ford teams, 21 cars stumbled out of the gate. Wood Brothers announced they were going to pull Berry out of the car at the end of the year in favor of the defending O'Reilly Auto Parts Series champion, Jesse Love. Berry, since then, he's benefited. Ford found something, and he's racked up 8 top 10 results this season so far. And after last week at Darlington, he's on a streak of 5 top 10 finishes in a row. Again, not Berry. Not Berry. This was the car.
17: Oh, yeah. It was a car, but the only other driver that has matched any number of that magnitude for Wood Brothers is David Pearson.
16: That goes back a ways.
17: That ought to say something.
16: It does. That goes back a ways. This, by the way, makes Legacy Motor Club's three-team driver lineup complete. Remember, they're going to get one of the Rick Ware Racing, one of their two charters. Under officially Legacy ownership beginning in 2027. Josh Berry going to be in the 42. Eric Jones will remain in the 43. And remember from a couple of weeks ago, we talked about Riley Herbst getting in there. Looks like it'll be the number 84 becoming a full-time ride next year with Riley Herbst. Josh Berry actually sent out a note that said only two current drivers texted him when it was revealed that he had been let go from the 21 car and said one of those was Riley Herbst. Mm-hmm.
17: It almost makes me wonder, looking at this roster right here, we know, and it's no secret, Eric Jones has got that car based off of driving ability.
16: Yes, agreed, he does, and he's proven it. He has done, not necessarily last weekend, but think about his basic overall record at Darlington, for example. He does very, very well at that track.
17: Oh, yeah.
16: And has done very well for Legacy at that track.
17: Yes, he was the winner of the 24 Hours of Darlington we were at the last time we were there.
16: Exactly.
17: Berry's got it off of talent.
16: He does. Can't say that about your
17: the sponsor partners that Johnson has lined up for that team has enough to fill those two cars.
16: Oh, yeah, 100%.
17: But what may not be filled, it almost makes me wonder that if Monster is bringing enough money to that team to cover the what's lacking.
16: Well, if you were sharply looking, and we didn't give you all angles of that car when they unveiled it for him with that number on the side under the legacy ownership, but if you look really, really carefully down at the right behind the rear wheel, Dollar Tree's on there quite prominently.
17: Oh, yeah.
16: So
17: Dollar Tree's throwing a ton of money.
16: Yeah.
17: They're almost, they're in a way, they're getting into a level like Dollar General was with Joe Gibbs.
16: Yeah, they are. And, you know, I'm all about it. Don't get me wrong. I like the fact that somebody's in there. They like this sport and this series well enough to say, you know what, we are fully committed and we're all in.
17: Yeah.
16: It means also they're selling a whole lot of stuff at
17: $1.25. Yeah, you have a point there, because it's almost like getting to where Dollar General used to be. If a Dollar General bag touches the ground on a piece of land, a Dollar Tree or a Dollar General pops up. Yep. 6 months later.
16: Exactly. Hendrick Motorsports was the first team that the late Kyle Busch raced for, if you think about it, in his Cup Series career from 2003 to 2005. And if you go back and you look, he actually drove three different numbers for Hendrick Motorsports. We remember him so well in the five car, but he actually drove two numbers before that. But that famed five car we know about. And it was in the five car that he claimed his first Cup Series win. That was at Bristol. There's a shock. In the ill-named Car of Tomorrow. That race featured sponsorship from Kellogg's and CarQuest. So while they may be the last team to run a Busch tribute scheme, they are going with a throwback look that'll go back to that number five on the defending Cup Series champion car, Kyle Larson. HendrickCars.com down the side in a sponsorship look or font that mirrors the Kellogg's look from 2007. And on the hood is CarQuest. Well, it was. Now, of course, it's all Hendrick cars, but they did a nice job along the side of approximating the font of Kellogg's. Yeah. And on the hood, they did about as good a job as you can of going back to the old CarQuest logo and putting the HendrickCars.com logo on that.
17: Yeah, they couldn't have done very much better.
16: No. If this had been part of that old throwback scheme, this would be probably one of the top three finalists for both of us, I would think.
17: Oh, you would see either Josh Harris or Russell Branham handing in the trophy of best-looking throwback.
16: I'm sorry, folks, but that is a dang sharp-looking
17: car. It's extremely sharp.
16: Yeah.
17: And you know, over the past years of where throwback schemes have been done and the five car participates and does a throwback scheme, nobody on the face of the earth can tell me with a straight face that they miss them.
16: Yeah.
17: The Kellogg's Corn Flakes throwback scheme, this one, the Terry Labonte Frosted Flakes scheme, these are the main three that stick out to me. And they nail it and knock it out of the park every time.
16: Credit for that. No doubt about it. All right, let's see, where else are we going to go here? As soon as I get my computer back on the right screen. By the way, yes, there's going to be merchandise, got diecast collectibles, t-shirts, and all that kind of stuff of that look. All sales and all proceeds from the merchandise related to that ride and that look are going to the Samantha and Kyle Busch Bundle of Joy Fund, something you're familiar with. You know about this.
17: Yes.
16: It's maybe more than some others.
17: It's pretty good and pretty classy.
16: Yeah. Maybe more than some others. Matt knows about that. That's a classy move on Hendrick.
17: With at Bristol next week, with Gibbs bringing the M&M colors back of Busch's final scheme that he ran with M&Ms.
16: Yeah. And doing it at Bristol.
17: And doing it at Bristol.
16: That's great.
17: I was kind of surprised that this car wasn't going to be ran at Bristol.
16: A little, but I think they probably wanted to have
17: something with a hometown race.
16: Number one, and number two, you kind of want to spread them out because you don't want to have everybody kind of crawling all over each other with, you know, tributes at the same track.
17: Yeah.
16: I get it.
17: But it could be a really, really good way to do so.
16: Yeah.
17: Throw a bunch of them at a track he absolutely owned the real estate lease to. Bristol.
16: Yeah, no kidding. I mean, he did. I'll tell you what, Matt's got a statement on this next particular story. So, producer John Bird, let's go ahead and roll that next break here. We'll take it a couple of minutes early. And when we come back, there's another bit of expansion news in the Cup Series, or really more related to a Cup Series team, not necessarily related to the Cup Series. Remember when I said we had more on Rick Ware Racing? Oh, we do. You might find their plans for expansion to be interesting, to say the least. That's next.
18: Stay right here for more on the channel.

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5: Welcome back into the show, talking about expansion in the Cup Series, for one team anyway. And it's interesting to note, it's the same team we were just talking about a couple of moments ago when it came to Legacy Motor Club and how they got that third charter. They bought one from Rick Ware Racing. So next year, they're down to one charter. We presume for driver Cody Ware, until such a time as I guess he thinks about selling it. But he's apparently taken some of that money and decided to expand out on his race team. And you think about it, Rick Ware has been involved in many, many different series over the course of time. Some he's still actively involved in, some not so much. Everything from IndyCar to IMSA to ARCA to you name it, pretty much. He can pretty much be involved in it. Well, this time he's expanding to a series that's not even in the United States. They announced Thursday they're preparing a two-car team to enter NASCAR's Canada series, beginning with the 2027 season. They announced they've already signed one driver, too. They have signed a gentleman by the name of DJ Kennington. He's a series veteran backing from Castrol Oil. He will be their first driver. They noted that the second driver would be announced at a later date. The numbers should be very familiar to anybody who's ever followed Rick Ware Racing. Kennington will drive the number 51. Second car will be the 15, numbers the team uses in the Cup Series as well. They're going to field Chevrolet Camaros. Now, Kennington, not only a series veteran, but a gentleman who's been around the racing world up in Canada for a while. He began racing in Canada at 16 years old, and he has had Castrol as a sponsor pretty much his entire career. His contract with Rick Ware Racing will run through the 2029 season. That would mark Kennington's 35th season of professional racing. And among them, he's run every single one of NASCAR Canada's all 20 years of its existence. Before that, it was called the Pinty Series, you might remember. He's got 25 wins, 202 top 10 finishes, and 17 poles in those two decades, along with two championships, one in 2010, the second in 2012. Not bad. Not a bad start. Mm-hmm. But here's the curiosity to me. This is not the first time Rick Ware Racing has gone into Canada to run in this series. It's actually

0: Actually, the second time they've done it, they ran a two-car lineup in that series in 2021 in the wake of stupid COVID. The team claimed two wins that year with a driver by the name of Andrew Ranger. Both of their drivers were top 10 finishers in the final points. And after even that success, one and done. And now they're going back. Huh?
1: On the advice of counsel, I respectfully decline to comment based upon my Fifth Amendment to rights to the Constitution. Where have we heard that before?
0: I seem to remember hearing it some 100 plus times with some former doctor that the White House used to like.
1: You're
0: not necessarily this current White House.
1: You can't get your stuff in line in other series, but you want to go to other ones.
0: Yeah. I mean, here's the weird thing. I mean, they've gone in and they joined in on the NHRA, and they were actually doing pretty well. They joined in an IndyCar, I think it was with Dale Coyne.
1: It was with Dale Coyne, but now they're gone.
0: And now they're gone from that, but even while they were there, they enjoyed a modicum of success. I mean, it's not like they were winning races hand over fist, but they were competitive.
1: Romain Grosjean carried that team.
0: Absolutely, 100%. IMSA, okay, IMSA. Yeah.
1: They're in motorcycles, off-road, motocross. They're in that.
0: They're all over the place.
1: They're not winning races in that. The only thing that you're having success in, Rick Ware, and even remote success, is NHRA. Mm-hmm. You expanded to two cars, and you let an eight-time champion fail to make the race at the U.S. National?
0: Oops.
1: If you can't get it right in one, why are you trying to go worldwide? You basically bought DJ Kennington's team out, which you did.
0: You did, yeah. He did.
1: Hey, bought it out. But based upon my Fifth Amendment rights to the Constitution of the United States, I respectfully decline to answer.
0: All right. We'll leave it at that. We noted on the show last week, Dave Marcus's North Carolina home got broken into. Buncombe County, North Carolina sheriffs were investigating the theft of several, as they termed it, high-value items, including Rolex watches, firearms, rings, NASCAR champion knives, very limited edition stuff that it generally doesn't go on sale to the public,
1: right,
0: and firearms. All were taken, among other things. Well, throughout the course of this week, reports out of Western North Carolina came out in that one arrest was made pretty quickly, actually. And I said this last week on the show. What are you going to do with this? You got very, very limited edition stuff. I mean, stuff that is very, very notable.
1: Oh, yeah.
0: For being not generally available to the public. What are you going to do with it? Mm-hmm. Are you going to do something stupid with it? Apparently you are. And thank you for being that stupid. Some of the items believed to be amongst those stolen were found and bought at a flea market in nearby Fletcher, North Carolina, which is near Hendersonville. I know Fletcher, North Carolina. I know that flea market. I've been there. My grandmother and my dad lived there. They both passed away in Hendersonville. I've been to the exact flea market they're talking about in Fletcher, North Carolina. I know exactly where they're talking about it. You people are morons. That information led to the arrest of one person over Labor Day weekend, now facing charges of felony breaking and entering, amongst others. Not all, by the way, of what was taken from the home of Marcus has been recovered. Over the course of the week, they did identify the first person arrested, 27-year-old Haley Bowlin, B-O-W-L-I-N, officially being charged with second-degree burglary, possession of firearm by a felon, oh, we got a record, larceny after breaking and entering, and 5 counts of obtaining property by false pretenses. Okay.
1: Ruh-roh.
0: A couple of days after that, a second arrest was made. 29-year-old Cameron Simotas officially charged with second-degree burglary and probably in relation to knowing Haley.
1: I'm sure.
0: Again, you go and you do something stupid and you compound it by doing something even dumber, which is trying to sell it at a flea market.
1: Play stupid games, win stupid prizes.
0: F-A-F-O, correct? You found out, dummy.
1: Like I put it into military terms, Foxtrot Alpha, Foxtrot Oscar.
0: Yep. Now, again, we have to go with allegedly because they haven't been convicted yet. But,
1: Lord have mercy.
0: Kind of seem to be caught red-handed, boys and girls.
1: A little bit.
0: Speaking of knowing what's going on in their future, and I am curious as to how this is going to work out. Because now you got everybody who's sitting here going, so he's there long-term. What's the plan at the Cup Series level? What are we talking about? Talking about Corey Day. Corey Day is indeed in the future plans for Hendrick Motorsports. It was announced in full on Thursday of this week, stating that he has signed a long-term, they didn't say how long, long-term extension to his deal with Hendrick Motorsports. He'll be back driving full-time in the O'Reilly Auto Parts Series next year, but they also said he's going to get a taste of racing with select starts in the Cup Series. Daytona 500, anyone? So now, here's the thing. 20-year-old Day came up racing on dirt, something you know about very well. Mm-hmm. He's really only switched to hard surface racing just a couple of years ago, 2024. Has fewer than 70 races to his credit on asphalt or concrete. Does have two wins. He's in the chase this year. They say details on the Cup ride will be announced at a later date, which has led to a whole lot of confusion. So let's see if we can start to clear the air. Number one, Hendrick Motorsports is one of the two teams, three technically, but Stewart Haas Racing decided we're done racing. So they, even though they were grandfathered in, being one of those four teams that had four charters, boom, now we're down to two. Three teams that had four charters. We're down to two, and that's Joe Gibbs Racing and Hendrick Motorsports. A lot of people are wondering, can Hendrick Motorsports run a fifth team? No. So here comes the question. Who do they turn to? Well, we know, for example, Junior Motorsports has that car that they run occasionally. They've run it in the Daytona 500.
1: Right.
0: Could it be that car?
1: Nope.
0: They haven't said specifically, but I'm getting the feeling you might know a little bit.
1: It's not that I know a little bit. This is too stinking easy to connect the dots to.
0: Okay, go for it.
1: And it's not Trikos.
0: Right.
1: Which other Cup team is really, really, really tight with Hendrick Motorsports? This said team only has three full-time cars and has the ability to put a fourth car on the track.
0: Right.
1: That would be the pride of Mooresville, North Carolina, Spire Motorsports.
0: Which is not really surprising at all.
1: If he's not in a fourth car for Spire next year,
0: I'd be surprised.
1: Off times that he does run, which is probably going to be about 5 to 7. If he's not in a Spire car, I'll be completely shocked.
0: I would be
1: a little surprised. It would be a fully prepared Hendrick Motorsports car fielded under Spire.
0: Yeah. Okay. That brings the other question. So he signed a long-term deal. They're starting to give him a taste of the Cup Series. But we already know that one change has already been made. And right now, it doesn't look like any of the other three drivers are going to find themselves out of a ride anytime real soon.
1: Which the question is, when he does get bumped to full-time, if nobody outside of the 5, 9, or 24 changes, here you've got one of these other scenarios. Spire, he's on loan, but he's under contract to us.
0: So who's out at Spire?
1: Nobody's out at Spire. Fourth car.
0: Have them run a fourth open car?
1: Mm-hmm. Run an open
0: car. I mean, it could happen. I don't know. We'll see.
1: Run it as open, because that's one car that you absolutely will not have a problem with seeing make a race.
0: Yeah. I think it would be fun. Don't get me wrong. I tend to agree with you, but I think it would be fun to see the experience and what kind of experience it would be, and if it would whet the appetite if Hendrick were to do more backing to the Junior Motorsports number 40.
1: Oh, there's a lot of backing there that is unseen.
0: Don't get me wrong. I understand that. He's got a whole lot of help with, you know, Chris Stapleton, Traveler Whiskey, and all that kind of stuff. I get it. Mm-hmm. But to even go that much further with Hendrick, you know, I mean, heck, he's slapping HendrickCars.com on literally everything else. You know, you put HendrickCars.com on it, just like he does in the O'Reilly Auto Parts Series. You put the number 40 out there, with help from Traveler Whiskey, on a 6-7 race basis, with a heck of a lot of technical support from Hendrick.
1: Yeah, it'd be a Hendrick car.
0: Don't get me wrong. This isn't Junior Motor. This is a Junior Motorsports entry done by Hendrick Motorsports. Let's face it. It would make me wonder, though. I mean, they keep talking about how they would love to go Cup Series racing if the price was right. And it's only going to get more expensive from here on out to get a charter. We've proven that.
1: Oh, yeah.
0: The longer you wait, the more expensive it's going to get.
1: And one individual that has a strong enough pen to write a big enough check is Rick Hendrick.
0: Yeah, exactly. And help out his little buddy over there, Dale Jr., and his sister, Kelly Earnhardt Miller.
1: Buddy and business partners.
0: Yeah. Again, do I think it's going to happen? No. I think the more likely scenario is, yes, it's going to happen to a team that has a little bit more infrastructure available to them, especially when it comes to the Cup Series. I have no problem with the scenario that you just laid out. I think it's perfect.
1: Mm-hmm.
0: It runs perfectly parallel with everything. But I wouldn't mind seeing him drive that number 40 car on more than one occasion.
1: And it's very likely he might.
0: They might just break it
1: up. But that other scenario is the one that seems more likely to me.
0: Yeah, I agree wholeheartedly.
1: Because Spire has that tie-in to TWG.
0: Yeah.
1: Andretti.
0: Yeah. And there's deep, deep pockets there, too, which helps. All right, when we come back, we're going to talk about Formula One. We'll talk about Kimi Antonelli's run from 19th place all the way to first. It's not a record in Formula One, but it's close. We'll talk about that. And F1 talking about the length of races? We'll deal with that in hour number two as well. Thank you very much for joining us here on this Saturday. Stick with us. We'll be back right after this particular break.
2: Stay right here for more.
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0: Welcome back in. Hour number two underway here at CRN. Matt Nicholson, along with myself, Steve West, producer John Bird, handling everything here at the flagship station. 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So you have no excuses as far as how you can catch us.
1: More than one way, people.
0: That's right. 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
1: Yep.
0: Talk about them,
1: the brand new partners here that we have at CRN is Modern Woodmen of America, the fraternal financial organization. We handle anything financial related, from insurance coverages all the way up to IRAs, 401ks, MIGA accounts. You name it, we can very, very, very likely get it covered and taken care of. So if there's anything you needed on the financial senses of financial protection or anything you want to do with investments, do not hesitate to reach out. You can reach out to me through here, through the text line, or even give me a call or shoot me a message on my own personal cell phone line as well at 256-405-6461. Again, that's 256-405-6461.
0: Yep. Modern Woodman. Good stuff. Thank you very much.
1: Great company.
0: Appreciate you all coming on board as well. Speaking of the text line, we don't have a name for this person, so I'll just call them 2412, the last four digits of their number.
1: 2412.
0: The question is when will Barbers host another Trans Am-style weekend event like they did back in 2015?
1: To borrow a line from Jimmy Buffett in the song is 5 o'clock somewhere. Funny you should ask, West. Coming up actually in 2 weeks.
0: There you go.
1: The UAB Medicine GT World Alabama Challenge Race. There will be GT3 cars. We'll be running at Barber the 25th through the 27th.
0: There you go.
1: And there is another event that is coming up October 17th and 18th. That is the Racing America Festival. And that is what that is, and I will read it straight from the Barber website on the About the Event. The Sports Car Vintage Racing Association is a leading organization dedicated to preserving and promoting vintage and historic motorsports across North America.
0: And I do want to say, you and I have mentioned the SVRA on occasion on this show.
1: Yes, we have, I personally know one of the main individuals that helps get these SVRA cars prepared from the stock car sense.
0: There you go.
1: They will be there October 17th and 18th. With two days of intense racing action featuring multiple classes, including historic vintage racing, Trans Am muscle cars, and open wheel Formula Series. Okay. So with that being said, I will make the contact that I need to make, and we will go embed ourselves.
0: I like that. I like that a lot.
1: Because there is a very, and I mean a very large chance that you would see the likes of Bill Elliott and Joe Nemechek competing.
0: That'd be really, really cool. And if I don't know, if we can set it up, maybe try and be out there live that morning. Maybe.
1: Don't have an objection to that.
0: I don't have an objection to it either. And here's the thing. Matt and I, we go out there. We're part of the PA crew out there. Mm-hmm. But here's the deal. I'm not employed by Barber Motorsports Park. I'm employed by what used to be known as Zoom Motorsports. So I don't have necessary access to everything but that goes on out there, because I'm not out there for every event that they do. I wouldn't mind being out there for every event.
1: That would be great.
0: But I'm not. But you know what? We have ways of finding out. And we did. Hopefully that helped you out. Text line is open, 545-9950, 205 in the front of it, if you live in a different zip code. Phone lines are open for that matter as well, but John Bird's not behind the board, so if you call, it's just going to ring. To Formula One here, which they are about ready to get into qualifying, correct?
1: Yes, they are. It is about to crank up momentarily.
0: Okay, this is that new Madring kind of downtown course in Madrid, Spain. So first time for them on this course.
1: Formula One Gran Tag Heuer Grand Prix de España.
0: Yeah, there you go. here's the thing. Let's go back to last week, though. Monza, we talked about it during the race recap right about an hour ago now, where very impressive for Kimi Antonelli. Starts 19th because they have to change the whole power unit. Everything. Hybrid, internal combustion engine, the whole thing. So because that was more than what they were allowed throughout the course of the year for, he incurred several penalties and dropped all the way back to 19th at the start of the race after qualifying. Well, wasn't the farthest back that a driver in Formula One has had to come back and start a race. It's the second farthest back. He's tied with Bill Vukovich back at a time when, yes, there was a time when the Indy 500 was actually considered a Formula One sanctioned race. So we go all the way back to that point in time. Bill Vukovich started the 1954 Indy 500 in 19th starting position and rolled on to the win, marked his second straight win in the Indy 500. And actually, he was leading it again in 1955 when he got into a crash that unfortunately not just took him out of the race, but took his life. Mm. But there was one driver that started even further back than that. Notably, also happened right here in the United States. A Brit, John Watson. Mr. Watson started what was then called the U.S. Grand Prix West back in 1983. We now call that the IndyCar race, the Grand Prix of Long Beach. Watson qualified 22nd in his McLaren and won the race at Long Beach.
1: That is not an easy feat.
0: No, not at all. The funny thing is that McLaren's statements after that time, I probably dug maybe even a little bit too deeper than what I needed to. But McLaren looked at it. They said, they admitted to this. They said, you know what? We're setting our car up for the race. We're going long form, long term. We're not set up for qualifying. This was back when you could do stuff like that. Mm-hmm. And they admitted their cars weren't set up for qualifying, but for long runs. And as the tires gained somewhere, their two McLarens, the other one driven by a guy you might have heard of named Niki Lauda.
1: Oh, yeah.
0: Flew up through the field, and the pair claimed first and second on the race. Watson outpacing Lauda by almost 30 seconds. You can imagine Niki Lauda being outpaced by almost 30 seconds?
1: That's a bit.
0: And by a teammate, no less.
1: That's a bit.
0: And here's the thing. Those two dominated this race so much that there was only one other driver that even finished on the lead lap, and his name was Rene Arnoux, and he was driving for Ferrari. All but third place was a lap down. Ouch. So there's your history lesson for the day. Red Bull announced on Monday that Isaac Hadjar, who had been sidelined since being injured in a training session which broke his wrist during the time off in August, he's going to continue to be sidelined at least through this weekend's Spanish Grand Prix. They've got a week off next week, if I remember correctly, so they're hoping he's going to be back the next race. So the lineup of the drivers that they've been using since the summer break ended is going to continue. For Red Bull, it's Max Verstappen and Liam Lawson. In Racing Bulls, Arvid Lindblad and the reserve driver, Yuki Tsunoda, who, by the way, is doing a fairly nice job of saying, you know what, I have a right to be back full-time in Formula One. He has performed well in that car.
1: He's making his statement, People, I'm not with it today. I'm sorry.
0: Welcome to Saturday morning, man. It's been a week, man. Yeah. It's been a week.
1: Week and a half.
0: Yeah.
1: Let's call it that.
0: A week and a half within a week.
1: Yeah.
0: Formula One officials have gotten together, and they are talking about shortening the length of races. Okay. Currently, all the races set in the series run 305 kilometers. For those of you that don't know kilometers, it works out to 189.5 miles. They're thinking to drop that number down on each and every race to 290 kilometers, works out to about 180 miles, maybe as soon as next season. One exception, which would be Monaco, which just because of the restrictions of the course is already lower than that at 260 kilometers or 161.5 miles. Officials sent this proposal to the teams, according to motorsport.com. That site is reporting that the teams and the drivers were actually fairly widely in agreement on the basics of the idea, but it has yet to be fleshed out in full, much less put before the World Motorsport Council. That group would need to approve it before this change could actually go into effect. They want to shorten races. And we've seen some of this in NASCAR. Okay, you take the occasional 500-mile race and you drop it to 400. They've done it places like Dover and Pocono, and it seems to be somewhat popular. But you're already getting a Formula One race inside a window of about 90 minutes. What's the purpose? For those with a short attention span, you already only have an hour and a half or so of racing to worry about.
1: On the advice of counsel, I respectfully decline to answer based upon the Fifth Amendment to the Constitution.
0: And here's the thing. In all of the research that I have done on this story,
1: this has to be the stupidest thing I've ever seen. Do the math. Do the math.
0: Again,
1: do the math.
0: They're relatively short races in the first place.
1: 189.5 miles.
0: Yeah, and you're going
1: to
0: drop it
1: to 180.
0: You're going to drop it down 10 miles per hour. 10 miles for all intents and purposes.
1: That's 9.5 miles. With the Madrid Spain course.
0: Yeah.
1: Do you, and you see, he said the number, talking about the course in the first segment.
0: 3.2 miles long.
1: That is three laps.
0: What's the difference?
1: Three.
0: What in the world is the difference there?
1: Some places, you're looking at a maximum shortening a race of four laps.
0: All right.
1: What is four laps going to make a difference?
0: So we're going to use this as a base. Okay.
1: This is stupid.
0: Have they started qualifying yet?
1: Yes, they have.
0: All right. Have we got a time?
1: A time. Right now, currently, you have the Red Bull twins with a two tenths of a second gap on the field with Liam Lawson up top so far at a 1:33.31.
0: So they're running a 3.2-mile lap in a minute and a half.
1: So you're shortening the race by 5 minutes?
0: Really?
1: This.
0: I can't find anybody within Formula One or the FIA or anybody related to this decision that has said why they feel like they need to make this change. This is an answer in seeking a question.
1: Here's the problem. And I'm telling you what the problem is. You have a field of absolute bona fide divas driving these cars.
0: Yeah, well, yeah, we knew that.
1: You got a field of divas. Because if memory serves me correct, when Kevin Magnussen got out of that stock car in San Diego, I'm pretty sure he said it in about the cleanest way and nicest way that he could. And I quote, "That was fun as hell." End quote.
0: And that was a long race. That was a long race. Not just in the length of the lap, but in how much time it took. That was a long race.
1: How much time it took, yes. But he's made his career driving open wheel, open cockpit cars.
0: At about 90 minutes a pop.
1: And he goes into a stock car for 3 hours.
0: And says
1: and
0: it's
1: he comes
0: fun
1: out
0: as hell.
1: Smiling.
0: And it says it's fun as hell.
1: That should tell you something.
0: I don't know. We'll keep an eye on it. And again, I wish somebody that had an idea of this thought process and why they want to shorten it by 5 minutes ish, why they think this is a good idea. What is this saving you?
1: Saving them nothing.
0: Absolutely.
1: I am absolutely begging Justin Mott. Manufacturer deals, throw them out the window.
0: Okay.
1: I am begging Justin Marks to get it prepared and get it done and get it aligned up. Get Max Verstappen get Max Verstappen in a stock car at Daytona.
0: Yeah.
1: And then get him in the Project 91 car at Talladega and run it 2 and 3 wide for 3.5 to 4 hours, 188 laps around there, wide open, not lifted. Yeah. Get out of the car and let's see the media pool and the reporter pool and whoever else is there converge to that 91 car.
0: Yeah.
1: See what he says there.
0: See what he says at that point in time. Let's go for it. Come on. Defending F1 champion Lando Norris is looking ahead to his future. He's begun a race team. It's named LN4 Fusion. He says it'll compete in the F1 feeder series ladder. It'll start in Formula 3. Formula Regional European Championship and the Italian Formula 4, according to a statement. This is not a startup operation. He's bought a turnkey operation. He's acquired the assets of the now former AIX racing operation, noted that he wants to do more. Now that he's bought it, it runs Italian Formula 4, Formula Regional European Championship, and F3. His next goal, enter a team in Formula 2. He noted his goal is to create a race team known for developing F1-level talent without starting an actual F1 team. At least not now.
1: I like his train of thought.
0: He's not biting off more than he can chew.
1: I like his train of thought.
0: He's starting at a level that he knows is already established. Again, he bought a turnkey operation.
1: Yep.
0: It's already in these series. It's already doing well.
1: Yep.
0: Expand out slowly. Start walking. Start to jog by getting yourself into Formula 2. And once you've got all of them running, you've got an automatic feeder series for yourself to where you develop your own talent.
1: Right.
0: And then you start an F1 operation, or you buy one at a later date.
1: Correct.
0: And remember, we're not full. According to the Concord agreement that F1 and the FIA have with the drivers and the team owners, they have the most number of races they can run in a year at 24. But they don't have the most number of cars that they can have on a grid, which is also, by the way, set at 24. We're at 22. So we have room for one more team within Formula One.
1: Well, then.
0: Now you know the rest of the story. I don't know what it is, but you get into these weird little algorithms when you get onto social media. Mm-hmm. And I came across an old Paul Harvey rest of the story, and now it's just throwing them at me left and right. And I find myself using that phrase a lot more than what I used to.
1: Mm-hmm.
0: Get influenced into things like that. speaking of looking into the future, by the way, Red Bull Racing is always looking at who might be next up as a big name, and their latest move is to sign the son of a former Formula One driver, Kimi Raikkonen. This is generally not a bad place to start because, let's face it, racing is in their blood. They've seen it all their lives. Their dad or mom has been in it all of their lives.
1: They have.
0: So Robin Raikkonen has now been signed as part of the Red Bull Driver Development Program at the ripe old age of 11. Talk about starting early.
1: Yeah.
0: This is like the stories that we used to hear about coaches like Nick Saban going and seeing a kid who's 8 years old and going, we're going to start to recruit you.
1: Yeah.
0: You got about a decade before he's going to be college eligible,
1: this
0: dude.
1: This is almost a mirror image of when Andretti got the Weldon brothers. Oliver Sebastian.
0: Yep. Pretty accomplished kid, though, at 11 years old. The younger Raikkonen has established himself in the European karting community. He's won titles in two different karting divisions, according to the Red Bull team principal, who added, quote, Robin has already demonstrated exceptional ability in karting. His speed, racecraft, and natural talent have established him as one of the most promising young drivers at his age group. At the same time, he impresses with his maturity, his calm approach, and his clear focus on driving. This is straight from dad. Dad knows what it takes to get it done and get into Formula One because he's done it and he's been successful in winning races at that level.
1: Yeah.
0: And he's got his kid doing the same thing.
1: So the best way I can sum that up is to Laurent McKees. Don't screw it up.
0: Yeah, exactly. Let dad continue to coach.
1: Yeah.
0: He's doing something right.
1: Yep.
0: Red Bull also announced they poached a person by the name of Gwen LeGrew from rival Mercedes, joins leaving the role as the Mercedes talent scout and becomes Red Bull's talent scout just in time to work with the younger Raikkonen. Again, Gwen, talk to Kimi. Red Bull's driver development program has had successes. Drivers like Sebastian Vettel and Max Verstappen, let's face it, both of them four-time F1 champions. But they've also had some pretty notable misses, which might... And this is an interesting and fine line to walk across, right? Could have more to do with Red Bull's impatience as opposed to the lack of talent to race in F1, because we've seen a lot of drivers who have a lot of driving talent come through Red Bull and then they just get right on out the door because they didn't win fast enough.
1: Which is the textbook, like you said, the textbook definition of impatience.
0: Yeah. So how patient are they going to be with young Raikkonen? Big question.
1: Red Bull has an absolutely lights out of this world karting program, junior karting program in Europe.
0: No doubt about it. No doubt about it. No doubt about it.
1: So he's got the time to get developed. And by the time he gets to 17, 18 years old, he should be well on the path, if not already in the F4, F3 ranks.
0: Yeah. Yeah. Maybe even F2. Who knows? We'll see.
1: Yep.
0: A couple of more notes here, and then we'll take a break, John Bird. Hold on for us. Legendary British racecourse Silverstone has named yet another grandstand after a driver. This one is being named after George Russell. This kind of was the result of Russell's own wishes. He wanted to have a grandstand named after him because, well, Lando Norris beat him to the punch. Lando Norris, another fellow Brit, won the 2025 British Grand Prix and then was able to debut what he called the Lando Stand. It's at Stowe Corner on Silverstone. Seats about some 16,000 fans or so. So for Russell, he announced it before this year's British Grand Prix, and then afterwards they say, you know what, you're right, we'll do it. It's at the course's so-called farm curve. It's going to be opened and renamed in time for next year's F1 race. Russell talked about wishing for the grandstand in his own name during that weekend of the British Grand Prix. Actually said he wanted to take some of Norris's seats away. Norris laughed at it and said, good luck. I have more passionate fans and a better fan base, I think. Yeah, we're going to see about that next year and which grandstand has the fans all worked up and dressed up. But you want to talk about a nice area. I saw a video of him talking about this. This grandstand has visuals down the front straight into turns 1, 2, 3, and part of 4.
1: It's a pretty wide area.
0: That's a nice grandstand to have named after you, dude.
1: Pretty wide area.
0: And one final note, if you're a fan of Mick Schumacher's dad, Michael, there is another documentary set to come out about the 7-time champion, this one entitled Birth of a Legend. It's set to debut on Netflix October the 2nd, but fair warning, it's done in German, so be ready for subtitles. Or have your TV closed captioning help you out if you have that availability to you. Documentary is going to detail the first of his 7 titles from a behind-the-scenes aspect. It will also include his wife, Karina, who has been Schumacher's caretaker since that ski crash. Can you believe that's almost 15 years ago now?
1: That's wild.
0: That has left him really only partially mobile, according to most reports. Also includes interviews with former team principal of the Benetton team. Remember them? Remember Benetton. Flavio Briatore, who is, by the way, still in F1, and former F1 CEO Bernie Ecclestone, among others. Again, it's German, so be ready for subtitles or create your own with closed captioning on your television. But this could be a fascinating documentary.
1: Yeah, it very well could.
0: So be aware of that. Again, October the 2nd on Netflix is when that's going to come down. I think about Mick Schumacher, man. And what Mick has been able to do with the weight of knowing what his father's dealing with.
1: Oh, yeah.
0: You know, and my heart and my thoughts and my prayers go out to Michael and the family for all of this. But, hey, good on you, Mick. I think you're doing a great job. I think you got kind of a bad deal in F1, just to be real honest. We'll be right back.
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0: Welcome back in. Portions of the show brought to you by the fine sponsors and partners of ours here at CRN. Cat and Bird Winery, one of those. We appreciate them. 11661 Old Highway 280 in Chelsea. Today, they are opening at 11 o'clock. Ladies, really like the yoga under the pavilion. It's kind of hot yoga. I mean, let's face it, really hot, humid today, but they're going to do that under the pavilion with all the lights and everything. And then they'll be open noon to 6 or regular time. The food truck out there from noon to 3 called Corazon Mexican. And then 1 to 4, they will have music under the pavilion as well by a group called the Rising Iris Duo. Basic hours next Saturday, but Oktoberfest is looming. And you think Oktoberfest, that's beer. Hey, they got beer. It comes from Soluria Brewing Company, too. It's good stuff. But Thursday, September the 24th, they're going to have an Oktoberfest cookie class at 6 p.m. That's a Thursday evening, 6 p.m. All I can think of is cookies shaped like beer steins. That could be interesting.
1: Could be.
0: So, again, that's Thursday, September the 24th. Friday, September the 25th, line dancing. You wear your favorite team's colors or jerseys. That's going to be, let's see, food from Comeback Burger, 5:30. Lessons start at 6:30. Arrive before 6:30 to sign waivers and practice dances from the previous class. To let you know.
1: When you have some kind of event, you have to sign a waiver. It may get hairy.
0: I'd have to sign a waiver for it just simply because there's a whole lot of stomping that you got to do, and you got to do it in, you know, in boots for the most part if you're doing it right. And I got a bad lower back as it is. That put a lot of pounding on that lower back, man. So I'm thinking that's what that is. Also coming up early next month, I talked about it a little bit earlier, October the 1st. That'll be a Thursday night, first Thursday in the month of October. Music trivia all 90s at Cat and Bird Winery. Oktoberfest going to be celebrated all day long on October the 3rd and so much more. So a whole lot of good stuff going on at Cat and Bird Winery, again, located 11661 Old Highway 280 in Chelsea. Back to the news here as we turn our attention here to IndyCar. And now that the regular season is over, and we had talked about this several weeks ago with the IR28. This is that new chassis. They're finally getting it. They did a minor update on the DW12 chassis in about 2018, I want to say. But it's run its course. Mm-hmm. It's been a good chassis, don't get us wrong, but it's kind of run its course. So they have this new chassis from Dallara. It's called the IR28. It is set to debut for the 2028 season. They're just getting testing underway, and now it's going to get a little more earnest, I think. And it started this week. I mean, the celebrations hadn't even really fully wound down after they got done at WeatherTech Raceway Laguna Seca before they headed over there. 2 days of testing, one day on Wednesday, one day on Thursday at Indianapolis Motor Speedway, just like the first one was, but this time, as opposed to being on the road course, it was on the oval track course. Mm-hmm. Now, we've seen qualifying in the 230 to 235 area pretty common over the last couple of years. Okay.
1: Yeah.
0: Now we get to start to see maybe, if they continue to do this, and they probably will because it's right in their own backyard and they own it, so why not?
1: Yeah.
0: To see what kind of speeds they're going to be able to get up to. Right now, still too early in the testing run, okay? Two drivers, one each from the Chevrolet and Honda camps, getting turns. This time, Alexander Rossi doing the Wednesday test. and Alex Pillow handling the duties on Thursday. If that sounds familiar, it should. They were the guys that did the first test on the road course. Rossi said this, quote, "I know each manufacturer themselves chose a driver. They probably just chose it out of convenience this time, and they'll work on other drivers later." So Wednesday, Alexander Rossi out on the track first on the IR28 said after running it on the oval track, quote, "I wouldn't say that there was anything drastically different from this car to the current car. I think it's important to remember that the current generation Speedway car that we have is pretty dialed in and it's pretty good. So there's not really going to be some revolutionary thing that we come here with in my mind. This car meets expectations from a feel standpoint. Like I said, no surprises." So here's the follow-up question. Is there a difference? So I don't want to get too far into the weeds, he said, but there's some mechanical changes that you can make that are pretty significant that you don't have available on the current car. So in other words, that you can make adjustments to this car that are not available on the current DW12 chassis.
1: Which is a good thing.
0: You can actually get them a little more personalized to the driver. Here's the thing. Even if you and I are on the same team, I don't care what the team is, we'll use the old, you know, Warner Brothers Looney Tunes bit, the Acme Corporation, which means that our cars would screw up at a moment's notice, but that's not the point. Maybe we could sue them. Coyote versus Acme. Go check it out. Funny movie. I know, total aside. But let's just say that we drive for the Acme company.
1: Entertainment.
0: Within the CRN. Nice. It's like Inception. But if we drive for that team, they set the cars up the same. Or let me put it another way. They set that race car up for you and then set my race car up the way that your race car is set up. I'm not necessarily going to do as well as you do because I don't have the same driving style as you do.
1: I can tell you.
0: And I'm not as good, but that's.
1: I can tell you this right here. And I've actually done this. I've done it in two different ways. I've actually done this in real life on dirt. And I've done this on the iRacing platform. On the iRacing platform, I've actually done it with a former Busch Series driver. Going into a test session and be like, and maybe it's just be us in there. Hey, run this and see if you feel the same thing I feel.
0: Okay.
1: Or me, run this and see if you feel the same thing I feel.
0: Right.
1: It's either, no, I don't feel that, or yes, I do feel that. All right, what change needs to be made here? What change needs to be made there? Real life, I've done it. I've gotten in someone's car, and it will be driving totally and drastically different than the way mine's set up. Because I am not bashful about saying it at all, and I don't care. And if people want to dispute me, go argue with the wall. I can drive and always have been able to drive a tighter race car better than I can a looser race car.
0: Okay. I may not be the same way.
1: Like what he's saying, though, he may be able to take a loose race car and be 2/10 quicker than I am.
0: But if I have his setup?
1: He may be 3/10 slower than I am. It's all about feel and how you can drive based off of your car control and your feel of the car. I've always been able to feel and control a tighter car better than I can a looser car.
0: Yeah. It's all about your butt being in the seat, basically, as
1: they
0: say. It's
1: basically what that right butt cheek and left butt cheek tell you behind that 5-point harness.
0: Yep. Again, speeds were controlled. The car has not been let loose yet. Rossi ran most of his laps somewhere between 210 and 220 miles per hour, they said. Alex Pillow got into the car on Thursday, quickly got up into about the 215 mile per hour range, but that only lasted about 3 to 4 laps each particular session before he came down. Technicians would look over the car and take notes and take more notes and then take more notes and then take more copious notes. What did the 5-time champion think? He said, quote, "It was awesome. We got lots more laps in than I expected with the weather," and when Thursday was kind of questionable up there. "The car felt good. We actually got quite a lot of speed. We got about over 2 miles an hour throughout the, we got like over 2 miles an hour throughout the day. Didn't really work too much to get it." So yeah, it was good. So in other words, he almost effortlessly was able to, as they kind of played with some of the settings to really tailor it to him,
1: yeah,
0: to easily get 2 miles per hour without him feeling like the car was drastically different.
1: So what he means by that,
0: or the character of it, I guess.
1: What he means by that in a nutshell, they didn't have to throw the kitchen sink at it to get it faster.
0: Yeah.
1: Little tweaks here, little tweaks there.
0: And to get that speed and still make him feel that comfortable.
1: Yeah. But
0: says something.
1: At the end of the day, and this is me talking. At the end of the day, I will not, from an oval track, road and street courses, it'll be fine. Not worried about that.
0: No.
1: But from an oval.
0: And remember, they got a different rear wing for these too. Mm-hmm. Okay. And I think producer John had that picture up. I don't see it up there now.
1: Yeah, I call it the open wing.
0: Yeah. But there's a specific wing that they use when they're on oval tracks, which they used obviously because they were on a quote unquote oval track at Indianapolis Motor Speedway. And it's different. Should allow for more speed. It's laid back a little bit more. Doesn't have quite the rake on it. So it should actually do a little bit better.
1: Should.
0: But and again, you've got everybody sitting there saying, yeah, we're expecting records to fall with this new car.
1: But testing-wise, and
0: it's
1: I'm putting,
0: too early for that.
1: I'm putting it out there for Doug Bowles and all the executives from the technical side and the competition side.
0: Okay, now he's got that wing.
1: Yeah.
0: You can see the wing.
1: It's kicked back there.
0: Yeah.
1: From both sides of it. The only way you're going to find out the limitations of this car, open that son of a gun up.
0: Yeah.
1: I can say within 100% confidence that you cannot tell me that Chevrolet and Honda does not already have an engine sitting ready to go for testing with the new specifications.
0: I think that's to come because the engine that they're currently in there is the current engine, the one that they use this past season just ended and next year. But the new engine is supposed to debut in time to go along pretty much with this car.
1: Put it in there.
0: I get the funny feeling you're right. I think they probably got at least one ready.
1: Test it.
0: Let's go to town.
1: Find the limitations of it. See, put out there what it holds on a qualifying mock setup.
0: Yeah, absolutely. I mean, you're at Indianapolis already. Firestone's going to be more than happy to set you up. They'll work with, because here's the thing. Firestone wants to know as much about this car as they can as well to see if they need to do something different come the day that this thing debuts on the track.
1: So
0: Firestone's interested in it.
1: And I could tell you, I could guarantee you, as I sit right here in this studio, that if there's in a test session, and you get out there and you have cars approaching or breaking 240 on a solo lap, dare I say, that front stretch stadium tunnel will be slam full on both sides for qualifying.
0: Oh, you know it. You know it.
1: I would leave Alabama and go to Indiana just to watch it.
0: I think I would too. And the thing about it is on Thursday, they had the Turn 1 grandstands open to the public. Mm-hmm. I do remember hearing that. But if you think about it, you start to turn up this wick a little bit, and you can start to do 240 in practice. By the time they actually get these things into total race-prepared qualifying trim, remember, they detune it a little bit for the race. But they get this into actual race week or race weeks prepared qualifying trim, that number probably goes up 1 to 2 miles per hour.
1: I will go as far to say this. Right before we go to this last break here shortly. They start tuning on this thing now with the engine setup that is going to go in it, horsepower and all. Tune it and maximize that sucker out. Mm-hmm. By the time 2028 rolls up for the Indianapolis 500, dare I say, no, I'm going to say it. You could very well be looking at Gilles DeFerrin's closed course world record falling.
0: Wouldn't that be fun? IndyCar competition vice president Mike O'Gara said after the test session was over, after both days, in other words, quote, I'm going to sleep better tonight. I'll tell you that. It's been really good. The original plan was for Pelot to go first, but because of media obligations as the IndyCar champion, Mr. Rossi was kind enough to go on day one. We got through a lot of good stuff with him. It was a tale of two weather days because yesterday, Wednesday, was blinding hot, so we worked on the base setup. Everybody worked together. That was a big help. Heavy lift from Dallara, HRC, and Chevy to all. So basically thanking every single one of them. And I appreciate that.
1: Oh, yeah.
0: But again, get the new engine in there, and let's start to turn up the wick a little bit here, because now you know whether or not this

0: instead of barely pushing that enter button, I'm slamming that enter button on that computer to tune it up.
1: Yeah, I gotcha. All right, John Bird, let's go ahead and do this. A couple of more wrap-ups on the 2026 season here. Remember that IndyCar adopted the charter system a couple of years ago, but they also continued what's called the leader circle, which is a slightly smaller number than the 25 charters that are out there. We'll tell you all about that. We'll also talk about the Rookie of the Year situation and how that kind of worked out, because let's face it, the guy who won it did not have a great day in the season finale. Details next.
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1: Hey, welcome back in. Run to the checkers here on this 9/12 edition of the CRN show. Thank you for joining us. Hopefully we can be like we were on 9/12 25 years ago instead of so petty in all of our differences. Wouldn't that be nice?
0: That would be great.
1: But I'm not holding my breath.
0: No.
1: IndyCar adopted the charter system a couple of years ago. They continued a program known as the Leader Circle. So 25 charters, 25 full-time rides. 22 teams make the Leaders Circle, so three teams get left out. What this means is that if you finish in 22nd, you get a bonus payout at the end of the year of $1.7 million. If you finish 23rd, 24th, or 25th, you miss out on that money. Final one in, Dale Coyne Racing number 19, driven by Rookie of the Year Dennis Hauger. Hauger was able to hold off Rahal Letterman-Lanigan rookie candidate Mick Schumacher for that rookie honor, but also for 22nd in the standings. Wasn't easy either. Stingray

0: Cobb ran into the back of Hauger early in the race at WeatherTech Raceway Laguna Seca, knocked him out of the race. Rob got a penalty of 10 seconds on his next pit stop for causing an avoidable crash. That knocked him out of contention for it, so he finishes well back in the points. Reed, 25th. Kyle Collette, 24th in points on the weekend, could not take advantage. He finished 20th on the day. Schumacher's car had a problem. He finished 22nd on the day. The opening was there, but neither of the other drivers could take advantage of it. That gives Dennis Hauger two things. Number one, rookie of the year. Number two, puts that car inside the leader's circle and gets them an extra $1.7 million.
1: That would go a massive amount of way with Dale Coyne.
0: Oh, yeah. Absolutely. Dale Coyne could use that infusion of money. There's no doubt.
1: I don't know. I don't know if you may know this fact or not, but when I was a few weeks ago, I'd found and was watching on the television old school NHRA. Actually, it was when we were at the beach on vacation.
0: Okay.
1: One of the channels that was on Roku had vintage NHRA races from 1998 on there.
0: Oh, nice.
1: Bob Fry, Steve, the Steve guy, Steve Evans.
0: Oh, okay.
1: And Dave McClellan, all on TNN. Great broadcast.
0: Yeah, I bet.
1: They were at the inaugural Route 66 Nationals at Joliet.
0: Oh, wow.
1: They interviewed the founding partner and developer of Route 66, whom was Dale Coyne.
0: Interesting to note.
1: The same Dale Coyne.
0: Interesting to note.
1: Yep.
0: I want to step back here just a little bit because with just a few minutes left, we're not going to be able to reveal the final, I don't think, qualifying order. But we do know who's not going to be in the top 10 when they race at Madrid tomorrow morning.
1: That is going to be... Great. Here we go. I had to restart the computer.
0: Don't you just love modern technology?
1: Oh, yeah. Gotta love it. The top 10 for Q3, that is 11 minutes and 48 seconds to go, is Oscar Piastri, Max Verstappen, Arvid Lindblad, Franco Colapinto, Lando Norris, George Russell, Liam Lawson, Charles Leclerc, Lewis Hamilton, and Kimi Antonelli.
0: Can't say there are any real major surprises there.
1: No.
0: Who got bounced out in Q1?
1: Q1 was Lance Stroll, Oliver Bearman, Valtteri Bottas, Sergio Perez, Fernando Alonso, and Carlos Sainz. Q2 was Alexander Albon, Yuki Tsunoda, Pierre Gasly, Esteban Ocon, Gabriel Bortoleto, and Nico Hülkenberg.
0: I do find it interesting that the two Cadillacs always seem to be really, really close to each other, but those two Haas F1s are so far apart.
1: Oh, yeah.
0: It's so weird to me.
1: Yeah.
0: And McGee actually had a thought, and maybe could be correct, on the text line, checking in 205-545-9950. FIA increasing the fuel use balance by 5% for 2027, but it would cost too much to increase the fuel tank volume. That's why they're talking about reducing the length. Might be onto something.
1: Maybe, but have we seen the price of fuel? Fuel to go.
0: But they're all synthetic. I think they went all synthetic this year.
1: Yeah, but still, the overall price of racing fuel in general.
0: Yeah, it ain't cheap, boys and girls.
1: If I was still competing, in which I'm not retired, by the way, if I was still competing in late model, the fuel cost that I would have to run out of my engine because it required that, $14.25 a gallon.
0: Ouch. Not for your car, boys and girls. No. Not for your road-going car, that's for sure.
1: Not at all.
0: All right, back to IndyCar stuff here. Honda Racing Corporation U.S., which does oversee all of Honda's racing efforts in the United States, they've officially announced their new president, the successor to David Salter. Salter's moving out of racing specifically. He's going into a tech startup company. Not a bad landing spot.
1: Not at all.
0: The new president, Kelvin Fu, F-U. Didn't mean that personally. He has been Salter's right-hand man, by the way. Salter's introduced Fu on Tuesday, said, quote, Honda Racing gave me and my family an opportunity to come to California 11 years ago, had the honor of becoming American citizens, have had the most amazing life experience as part of the Honda family racing. HRC US is stronger than ever with a brilliant team, very exciting future in IndyCar, and many other cool projects on the horizon. Huh. That's an interesting statement, ain't it?
1: Intriguing,
0: many
1: for
0: other
1: sure.
0: Cool new projects on the horizon. Now's the perfect time to pass the baton to Kelvin. We've worked very closely over the last 6 years. Kelvin's the ideal person to support and lead Honda Racing US into the future. He brings a bachelor's and master's degree in mechanical engineering with a PhD and a postdoctoral to bear on his position from colleges in three different states. He went to colleges in California, Michigan, and Wisconsin. Dude, I think you're educated. You might be overeducated.
1: For a little.
0: But that's okay. That's what you went for, and it got you this position. He'll lead the research and development of Honda Racing efforts in the United States. That includes IndyCar, IMSA, and to, once again, go back to David Salter's quote, other cool new projects on the horizon.
1: Can we accordingly make that assumption?
0: Maybe.
1: Is it our civic duty to try to find that out?
0: Possibly.
1: See where I'm going with this?
0: Wonder how stock they'll be. Yeah, we just said that.
1: We'll see.
0: IndyCar's 2026 finalized television ratings are out, massively helped, by the way, by two races. Obviously, the Indy 500, which pretty much anybody would have guessed. The kind of unexpected success, though, of the Freedom 250 Grand Prix of Washington, D.C. Overall viewership on the Fox network jumped 23% year over year and up 54% from 2024 to this year. They averaged 1.681 million viewers per race. The leaders in the season were, to nobody's surprise, the Indy 500 brought in an average of 6.635 million viewers over the course of that race. Second biggest viewership, though, came from the inaugural Freedom 250 Grand Prix in the nation's capital. They averaged 3.282 million people over the course of that race.
1: That was and solid.
0: Has prompted a likely return.
1: That was solid.
0: The viewership number, that, by the way, that number 3.282 is an IndyCar record for any non-Indy 500 race going back 31 years to 1995.
1: Interesting.
0: But here's the thing. You take the positive, you have to take the negative as well. And this is the same situation that I'm kind of curious about when it comes to, for example, the return of the chase. Mm-hmm. Without much drama last weekend, the race still gets run at WeatherTech Raceway Laguna Seca. The season finale there was one of the few races this year that did not average 1 million viewers over the course of the race, clocked in at 895,000. But in the end, 18 races this year, 9 of them averaged more than 1 million people, and that's the most since 2008.
1: Right, right.
0: So their relationship with Fox has benefited them, not by leaps and bounds, but certainly by steps.
1: For sure.
0: But I stop and I think about that number in that last race, and I think about the chase, and I think about the possibility of what could, I'm not saying it will, but what could happen if you get a guy that does a Tyler Reddick beginning of the season heater.
1: Yeah.
0: Or does a Tony Stewart from back in 2011 and wins 5 out of the 10 races, for example, based upon the new point system that they instituted for this year.
1: Which I could see Christopher Bell doing.
0: 2, maybe 3 races before we even get to the season finale at Homestead, Miami, it could be set. It could be settled.
1: It could.
0: And then at that point in time, any television viewing numbers for, by that point in time, they're all NBC, hit the skids.
1: Yeah.
0: Because the drama's taken out.
1: Yep. I don't know.
0: So.
1: I don't know.
0: I like the fact that we're back to the chase.
1: Yeah.
0: It again, we've talked about this. Rewards consistency. I think that's great.
1: Yep.
0: But there is the negative of it. You could have this decided long before you want it to be.
1: True.
0: Let's see. One more note here. This one related to Formula E. The 2026 rookie, Josep Maria Marti, also known as Pepe, going to be back in the Cooper Kiro car next year. Joined the team for the 2025-26 season straight out of Formula 2, scored some 66 points on the year. Not bad. 2 podium finishes. Helped the team claim 8th in the Constructors' Cup for them, highest in the short history of that American-based team. However, his teammate in the season just ended was Dan Ticktum. Ticktum has not been re-signed. So at this time, the other seat has not been filled. The new season begins in November with preseason testing and is slated to kick off with the first points-paying race in Saudi Arabia in mid-December. So they'll have to figure something out pretty quick. They've only got about 2 months between now and then to figure out who that other driver is to do preseason testing. Well, thank you very, very much for checking us out on this September the 12th. We appreciate you. We'll be back middle part of the week. Got another Cross Flags episode on deck. Who knows what we'll talk about? But we know that something will be talked about, maybe a couple of things. If you missed the last Cross Flags, Matt and I made our predictions for the Chase in Trucks, O'Reilly Auto Parts, and Cup. So those predictions are out there. Go feel free to check it out on CRN Live on YouTube, Real Talk 99.5 TV. It's up there as well. We, again, thank you very much. Enjoy the racing this weekend. We'll be back with Cross Flags middle of the week and right back here in these same chairs next Saturday. Well, not these same chairs. I'm taking the one that John Berg's in. Matt will be in this one. Y'all have a great week. We'll be here either way.
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22: Then the show that wasn't.
23: Then the show that was again. I don't know.
16: I love Jim's show, but so please, Jim, more cowbell, okay?
24: Got a, I believe it's a, oh, good gracious, 1991 Dodge Chariot.

0: All right. Welcome in. Boy. Shop Talk's here, and we're live. My headphones are doing that weird thing again, so I'm going to have this odd.
1: Tap them.
0: Odd indeed how this does this to me. It's like when I have something on that shouldn't be on. I'll figure this thing out eventually.
1: Is that better?
0: Yeah.
1: Tap them like that.
0: Just slap them around
1: a little. Yeah, just pop them around, throw them a little bit.
0: Anyway, the one and only John Bird right there behind the glass.
2: Hey, y'all.
0: The show today. And, man, what a show we have planned today.
1: Yes.
0: Not really, John.
1: Come on, man.
0: I'm kidding.
1: Yeah, I knew you were kidding.
0: Of course we're ready.
1: You were the show that was, the show that wasn't, the show that was, the show that wasn't again.
0: Still here again. By limited engagement, but 205-545-9950 is the number. If you have any questions or comments about your car, we'll be happy to try to help you navigate through the trials of repair. Had a couple of strange ones this week. Oh, boy. And this one, the problem with this one in particular is, like, I would have made the same call if the same issue came in. It's like my brain would probably go down the same trails that it did on this one. And it was a real simple, well, what I assumed to be simple. And it was a Nissan Rogue, and the Nissan Rogue had a lot of noises coming from the front end, especially when you hit a bump and something. You know, it's like just lots of, there's a certain squeaky squeak that rubber, when rubber's sliding on metal, it makes a certain unique kind of sound where it's not a metal to metal sound. It's more of a rubber grommet to metal sound, if you will. And those of you that know, you know what I'm saying, but that typically would indicate the, you know, like a strut plate, you know, a strut plate's the top of the strut that has a rubber grommet that kind of cushions it against the frame of the car. And of course, this was a 168,000 mile vehicle. So I did a couple of, as soon as I heard it, I'm like, man, that sounds like a bearing plate. And of course it was every single bump. And so I would, the next thing I do is just test for body roll and curves and nose dives and stopping. So these are typical ways of determining whether or not you have some faulty struts. Okay. So the problem with struts and from a customer standpoint is that it's one of those things that like gradually happens. It's like it's a nice firm strut for a long time, and then gradually it's not as, and then before you know it, it's just not doing what it's designed to do. A lot of people don't even make the call to replace those until they're so bad they're actually damaging the tire. So the way in which they'll damage your tire is the strut's job is to keep that tire pressed firmly against the road. And that's its number one thing to get done. And, of course, that has a lot to do with traction control and the stability of your vehicle. So I'm driving this thing, and I do the standard nosedive test, and it's got quite a bit of nosedive on the stops. Did some curve tests with some speed, and, of course, felt like we had a little excessive body roll as well. Get it back to the shop, notice that these are indeed factory struts on it. And so I recommend new struts and bearing plates. All comes with the quick struts now from Monroe. So stand by for more information on that because, of course, Shocktober's coming up. I know I had to work that in, John.
1: Yeah, Shocktober, is that you're going to be talking about?
0: Shocktober.
1: Shocks off October. Different shocks through the ages.
0: That's right.
1: Start with old Shocktober. Wagons.
0: October.
1: Yep, start with wagons and work your way all the way.
0: Leaf spring. Yeah, so we'll talk more about Shocktober. It's just special sales are usually available with my buddies at Monroe during that time period. So I'm looking forward to some of that. But got these struts on there. Man, guess what? Noise was still there. Yeah.
1: What do you do at that point?
0: Yeah. Cried a little bit. Noise is still there. Now, of course, everything's so expensive now. So you can't hardly do anything without spending some pretty good money,
1: yeah,
0: right?
1: Yeah.
0: So here we are with a customer. Sorry, spent $1,000 and like, oh, yeah, that noise is.
1: By the way, I spent a ton I'm on to get my Toyota serviced, and I mean it was a 65,000 miles, so I had to do several things. But I got my brakes coming up, and I'm gonna have them done by you.
0: I think I could save you some flow.
1: I know you could save me some. Yeah. You know, something like that. You know.
0: Yeah. Dealer techs, and I'm not a lie, they eat up those 60,000s. They'll put one of their best techs on that, although you don't need it, right? Mm. That's the flaw in the whole system to me. That's why I always pick the jobs my techs do. I don't let the techs pick them. I don't let some service writer. You know what I'm saying?
1: Yeah.
0: It's like you end up with a dealership, you have the best tech they got doing some of the simplest work because they don't want to work too hard.
1: Exactly.
0: And then you got all these new people that don't know how to fix squat doing the most intricate repair. You know, doesn't work out. Because some of that intricate repair is under the labor claim. So nobody wants to do the labor claim because guess what? They don't make as much money on the labor claim stuff. I mean, not on the labor claim, but on the warranty stuff. Anyway, so here we are. Struts didn't fix. We got still got this same sort of bearing grommet kind of noise. And so I'm thinking body bush. How the body bush? And I interview the driver, the client. I'm like, you know, what am I missing here? And it was after I'd hit something in the road real hard. And I'm like, well, I get it. I didn't find any slack in anything. Didn't find any damage to any of the front end parts. So we went in and put a lower control arm on it too, just to kind of cover the A-frame bushing. Although I soaked them down with some lithium, thinking if that was dead, it would make some difference.
1: And?
0: No difference.
1: Oh, dang.
0: So, of course, they're aggravated now. And I try not to think about their aggravation because I'm already aggravated enough for both of us. And, you know, it ended up being something that I have never seen before. And let's keep in mind, when the towers were hit, I had been in business for 6 years. I remember that day quite firmly this week as we remembered the 9/11 events. And yeah, so I'd been at this a while, and here is this this rattle thing. Anyway, it was the undercarriage. This entire undercarriage of the car has these basically what the motor sits on. And one of the bushings there had cracked and had shifted. I'd never seen one of those do that. I mean, I'd seen it, but it was in a car that was like super wrecked, if you know what I mean. This one. Anyway.
1: What'd you have to do?
0: It was really weird. As we had to take that loose and replace this big, huge bearing, big rubber grommet bearing in there. And sure enough, like magic.
1: So it worked.
0: Like a charm.
1: You starting to shake your head. I thought you were saying, no, it didn't work.
0: I've never seen that sort of thing happen. It really wasn't a body. It's a kind of like a body bushing. So if you can imagine when they bolt your body on your frame, they've got these body bushings on there that so you don't have metal to metal just cranking and all that. So they're, you know, 2-inch thick rubber grommet, round, huge grommet things. I just had never seen that in all these years. I've never seen that. But, hey, you live and learn, so that's one more thing that I did wrong. Go ahead and chop that up.
1: Yeah, but then you made it right.
0: Chop that up to failure. Yeah, I did make it right. And plus, she definitely needed the struts anyway. I mean, 160,000 original struts. Most cars, factory recommends about 50,000 miles. Most people overlook that. But anyway, that was kind of interesting. Got that one knocked out, and we knocked out some AC as well. Gosh, boy, it's been a hot fall so far, and so we've been really trying to help people get their air conditionings rolling. So did a lot of that as well. 205-545-9950 is the number. We're gonna go ahead and take our first break, where I can pull up some other wonderful stories that I read about. And thought you guys might be interested in. I probably won't be interested in, but I'm going to tell you about it anyway. Just because, you know, me and John can only do so much. You didn't bring a guitar, did you, John?
1: No, I didn't.
0: Okay, maybe we ought to start bringing that.
1: Yeah, you know what? Send me a reminder when I get back next week.
0: I will.
1: And I'm gonna write you a song.
0: I think we should just maybe when people don't care, like now, we'll just go ahead and you know, just do some concert stuff. I'll bring the bass.
1: There you go.
0: We'll just knock out some.
1: Do a live show.
0: Some live shows. Impromptu. 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

0: 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And that's my company, 205-910-0329. Puts you in touch with me, by the way. And I'll come out there and take a look at what you got and get you some cameras installed in the small fleets, etc. And, you know, if you got a 16-year-old, just like they was saying, man, you're crazy if you don't have a camera going on in that 16-year-old's car. What is wrong with you? And two camera systems starting at $150. There's a road facing and a driver facing. Everybody needs them. Everybody needs them. It's a matter of time before you know that. So investigative reports revealed Flock safety AI cameras were exposed online, enabling unauthorized access and control, compromising privacy. Amid rapid expansion and data sharing with federal agencies, critics decry surveillance overreach and security lapses. You know, that's the thing that I was having a discussion with the chief of police in Mata Valley, because I had gone to the mayor and I had said, Mayor, my concerns about Flock are, you know, I have concerns about the Fourth Amendment. Especially, you know, since this is Montevallo and you got the American Village and you're always talking about the Constitution. Well, there's the Fourth Amendment that we might want to look into to see if, make sure this camera systems that you're deploying all over the city is not interfering with one's Fourth Amendment rights to not be harassed and over-surveilled and that sort of thing. Of course, I had recommended that I speak with the chief, and I like the chief. He's a great guy. And honestly, if he were the only one that was accessing the Flock stuff, I would have no problem. Because the man, you know, he's a law enforcement dude. I got a lot of respect for him. But at the same time, it's when people like him are not in charge is when you're worried, okay? And so some previous administrations down there.
1: Yeah, when they farm it out to a third party.
0: Well, then that's another concern. It's like this is a third party that... You know, when I was doing telematics years ago, right as 4G rolled out, and now we're 5G and then looking for 6. The cameras that we're installing had a lot of capability. Whether or not that customer knew about it, probably not, because if they didn't buy that capability from that system, then that capability in that system was blocked from them being able to enjoy that accessory. You know what I'm saying? So... that doesn't mean that it couldn't do it. And that doesn't mean that same system couldn't have been activated remotely by someone else to start gathering that data that you're not buying, but maybe they can sell it to someone else. So when you would sign these documents on your telematics for your fleets, you'd be signing over, giving them the ability to gather said data from your fleet of 100 vehicles to sell it to whomever would be wanting to buy it. Like the people that did the billboard might want to know how many times you looked over your left shoulder at that billboard at that stop sign. Those sort of stats. So the fact that you don't know the capabilities of the camera and the fact that it's a third party situation. And it's, you know, the fact that the Flock safety, they're like one of the main players. There's several players now, of course, by the way. We're not just going to pick on them. There are some others. They're the largest right now. This oversight of theirs allowed anyone with basic technical know-how to access live streams and control these devices, potentially tracking individuals without consent or deleting data. So, just throwing it out there, if they can go in there and manipulate and delete data, and these are just hackers, then of course it would make sense that you could perfectly frame someone else for a crime that you committed. Is anybody following along with this? Hello? This thing. Is the towers up today?
1: Yeah, they're up.
0: Oh, okay.
1: People are just listening.
0: Oh, yeah, yeah, yeah. anyway, that's the argument that I had with him. And of course, I had him with some really solid ones. To me, the one of the greatest quotes from, I believe it's Benjamin Franklin. It said, those that would sacrifice liberty for security deserve neither.
1: Ooh, it's true.
0: You get it?
1: Wise words.
0: Wise words. And I agreed with the chief on a lot of aspects. And, they've closed a lot of cases that they've had trouble closing. And, of course, no one could argue that, you know, if the police set up Checkpoint Charlies on every highway, the roads would be safer, John. Without a doubt, it would definitely work. A police state does work for security, okay? It does.
1: Right, but it works too well, because anytime you got people involved, they're going to screw it up.
0: It's just Americans have this liberty thing going on in the back of their brain, and it's because their founding fathers put this Fourth Amendment thing in there. You know what I'm saying? So that's got everybody kind of angry. As well it should, because, we put up with a lot living in a land of the free, because we do have to let idiots be idiots, right? I remember when I was a kid, Birmingham couldn't stop the Klan from having a rally in Birmingham. They couldn't stop it. Of course, there'd be a lot of people over there booing them and everything else, but I'm just saying it's the land of the free, bro. And we either have a Fourth Amendment or we don't. And if we got a third party gathering all this data, let's say your city's not buying that data, what if they're selling it to someone else? You're telling me the NSA is not interested in all this data? You're telling me that the federal agencies don't have access to the same data? That, you know, now it's shared across all these agencies. It's already admitted that. So all this data shared with all these different agencies. And one of the police officers was like, that I spoke with about it, he was talking about all the wonderful crimes they had solved with it, but I couldn't help but ask. I mean, we said, well, look how many people have gotten busted about misuse. And, you know, it's like 50 or 60 cops now. And, you know, there's over 600,000 cops in the world and the nation. So that's really a small percentage. That investigation is just getting going, bro. And it's not as though we're not coming off of a season where the judiciary was used against a political opponent through the FISA court system. Can I get another amen? Has anybody watched any of this stuff going down?
2: Amen. You preach it, brother.
0: That's what I'm saying. Thank you, little man. Thank you. Little man showed up. I'm just saying, those FISA warrants that were gathered up to surveil anybody that knew Trump, anybody that did work with Trump, anybody. And then, of course, there was a guy named, by the name of Snowden. Y'all can look this up. I'm not making this up.
1: Yeah, there was a movie.
0: There was a guy by the name of Snowden that just blew the whistle on all of it. Of course, he probably gave it to Russia. I don't know. Let's go to Jeff. Jeff's on line three. Hey, Jeff.
3: Hey.
0: What's happening?
3: Hey, man. I got a little problem. Actually, it's kind of a minor problem because it's been going on for 2 years now.
0: Uh-oh.
3: I had a accident. Somebody made a U-turn out of a right lane in front of me, and I kind of T-boned them.
0: Yeah.
3: It wasn't my fault, but then the guy I hired to do my work stole my money.
0: Nice.
3: And then he ended up getting it totaled, so I ended up getting a settlement for the total, and I got the money to fix the truck, but I can't find no parts. I got somebody that can fix it, but I can't find the parts.
0: What kind of truck is it?
3: It's a 2016 Nissan Frontier SV.
0: You just need some grills and whatnot.
3: What's that now?
0: You need grills and bumpers and stuff like that?
3: I don't need a grill, but I need a bumper. I need the whole pretty much driver's side.
0: I think you're looking at Knox Auto Repair. Check them out.
3: Knox Auto. Where are they?
0: They got like four different ones, Atlanta and Nashville and Birmingham, but they can hunt it down for you.
3: Okay, well, I've been looking for some local people, and I haven't had any luck.
0: All right, well, check out Knox, man. I'm up against the break. I appreciate the call. Anyway, this sports radio show is brought to you by the Fish Ranger. Get out there and enjoy yourself. Hunting season's around the corner. They got everything you need right there at the Bibb County Expo. The Fish Ranger. Anything outdoors, they got it. They're going to save you a bunch of money. Be sure you tell them you heard about them here. We are back.

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0: Welcome back in. Little Sister Hazel there. You know, John.
1: Yeah, man.
0: That was a really good show. I saw them with Matchbox 20.
1: Oh, man, what a combo.
0: Yeah, and there was another band. I was just trying to think of who that was. It'll come to me. It was somebody you would know.
1: Another 90s band.
0: Yeah, but they were kind of, they never did really hit it huge.
1: Delamitri?
0: Sister Hazel, Matchbox 20. I think it was Ozzy. No, I can't remember who it was.
1: Dang it.
0: I've been a weird dick.
1: Well, when it hits you sometime this week.
0: It'll hit me.
1: Send me who it is.
0: Eventually, it will hit. 205-545-9950 is your number. We had talked about Knox Auto Parts helping my man out there with his Nissan. I think they'll probably be able to find what he needs. The problem with all that, though, in case I was going to go down this rabbit hole with him, you think Flock sucks. You got to look at your insurance companies. You're talking about a whole new level of sucking. I'm sorry if you're a Progressive fan or if you're wearing one of their T-shirts or you think their commercials are cute or whatever. I'm just going to tell you, when they total your car, look, if you're driving, okay, there's a few ways you can test someone's high level of ignorance, okay? Number one, if they're driving around their own car wearing a mask, ignorant, okay? Ignorant. Driving in their car by themselves wearing a mask, that's ignorance in motion. Now, add to that, the other level, yeah, if you've got full coverage on your 2010 Chevy Silverado, yeah, that's not very smart. Because let me tell you why it's not smart. The bankers and the insurance companies have this book they call the Blue Book. Anybody heard of it? Raise your hand if you've heard of it.
1: Oh, yeah, my dad swore by it, and
0: okay,
1: I do too.
0: Okay, so the Blue Book is written by bankers, insurance people. So the value of your vehicle is not decided by you. It's decided by what a banker and what a lawyer would decide. Basically, how much would a bank loan on it? But like up to like 60% of its value. So so if you're driving a 10-year-old, 15-year-old pickup truck that's got 170 to 200,000 miles on it, according to those bankers, now I know you just put your $2,000 worth of tires on it, okay? But according to those bankers, your truck is only worth $3,000 with those tires, okay? So let's just say somebody, let's say buggy get away from them there in the old Walmart parking lot. Well, if that buggy gets away and it slams into the side of your little trucky truck and you say, well, that's fine, I got complete coverage, they're going to total it, give you a check for $500 and tell you to have a nice life getting your new truck, okay? Now, the problem is you can say, no, I want to keep my truck. You just got a dent and fender for that. Well, yeah, you can buy it back from them, but you bought a totaled vehicle. Gonna get another amen. Do you know what I'm saying? So you can't go get a tag for a total vehicle, okay? You understand you can't go get a tag for that total vehicle until it's been repaired by a licensed. Oh, here we go. The gig is up. You got to get a licensed body shop to repair it and then to sign off and then get it inspected by the state before you can actually get a salvage title released from the state. This is great, isn't it? What I'm saying is that they will total your vehicle if the repair is going to be anywhere from, say, 40 to 50% of its blue booked value. So if you're driving something with a blue booked value of $3,000, a buggy could easily do $1,000 to $1,500 worth of damage to your truck, given today's prices on body repair. So they dent your fender, they total your truck, and then they got your truck where you can't get a license, a tag for it, but you got you a $500 check. Now, in what world is this fair? Now, of course, you're the one that signed the contract. You're the one that signed the contract, and you're the one that signed up for the $1,000 deductible or whatever to keep your payment low. I get it. So buyer beware. But let me tell you this, buyer, liability is what you're looking for if you're driving an older vehicle. Any insurance man who wants to call and argue that, I'd be happy to discuss it with them. But I want to warn them. not going to pull the punch. It's going to hit him in the jaw. 205-545-9950 is the number. If you have any questions or comments, we'll be happy to help you out with your car if you got any failures going on. I would like to tell you about my good friends at Decatur Highway Transmission. Man, I'm telling you, you're talking about a group of guys that have been fixing cars a long time in the same location right there on Decatur Highway Transmission. You can't be a crook and stay there like that. You know, so if you're looking for an honest guy that will save you some money, get your car repowered, like if you got an engine that needs to be replaced, let me tell you, there's a lot of value in just, instead of signing up for another 7 years of payments, you know, if you don't have the money, borrow $2,000 to buy a motor, you know, or borrow $5,000. Borrow enough that it's not like borrowing 30. I was noticing the new Corollas are $34,000. You know, that used to be like your baseline $8,000.

0: on obsolescence. They know this. I would be happy to point it out. So, anyway, you know, the risk about these flock cameras isn't just that someone can hack the camera. The largest risk are exposed feeds, stolen law enforcement credentials. Now, of course, you know, Flock was asked about this, and they were like, hey, this didn't really happen. That was a beta test. Hey, we were doing a beta test, bro. No, we're just beta testing. Nothing was actually cut loose on. And I still don't get them in the parks, you know. And Trump's still supposedly going to have an answer soon to his opinion of the flock situation. So we haven't gotten that yet, but certainly we got them in all the state parks now. So that's great. And, you know, I wouldn't be so bad, but when I was looking into that one over at Tuscaloosa, when I was feeling a little sad for that dude that went around shooting with a 12 gauge, which let's don't do that, people. You know, you can, I guarantee you, now's the time to do it. If you want to run for mayor of your city, do it right now. Here's your platform. No flock. Yeah, you don't have to say nothing else. Get you some soap boxes, put them up, go to the city park, and start talking about the current administration and how they swore on the Bible to protect and defend the Constitution, and how you think that they have not done so, they need to be impeached, you need to be the one to go in. Simple. Got it? Platform, no flock. Pretty simple. But this particular thing, the entire cloud platform was compromised, and the live footage was able to be looked at by numerous people. Unauthorized data sharing as well. A Mountain View investigation reported that Flock's lockup settings allowed hundreds of outside agencies to search local license plate data without the city's authorization. That is primarily an access governance and surveillance risk, but it increases the consequences of any account or configuration failure. So, it's not just that they can hack the cameras and look at that. The larger risks are exposed feeds, stolen law enforcement credentials, weak access controls. I would also say, you know, the ability to frame someone to keep the eyes off of you. If you committed a crime, you could certainly plant someone's license plate in the general area and get the cops looking elsewhere. Flock's own account says its cloud platform has not been breached, but that it's the company's position and does not eliminate the documented exposure and government's concerns for a city, police agency, or neighborhood using Flock. Sensible safeguards, including mandatory phishing-resistant MFA and SSO, or no password sharing. Some of these things are just common sense situations. I just think that a lot of the cities that are partaking in these flock systems eventually are going to be finding themselves drug into court. Mountain View, California, of course, pulled the plug on its entire license plate reader camera network this week. It discovered that Flock Safety, which ran the system, had been sharing city data with hundreds of law enforcement agencies, including federal ones, without permission. So, here we go with the lefties and the rightings agreeing on one thing, but coming at it from different angles. So the righties that are constitutional people like myself that are not left-wingers, we're more on the right side of the equation, are in agreement with the lefties on this. But the lefties are in agreement because they don't want all that data shared with federal agencies, which used to be more of a southern kind of thing, if you really want to know about the war of the states, but we won't get into that. But it was states' rights had a lot to do with it. You know, you got a text in there, bro?
1: I sure do.
0: Hey, wow, that means we got one more person.
1: Yeah, I'll do a little jingle. Shop Talk Tag, Shop Talk Tag.
0: Yeah, I got to mention that. Tags. We got to do a song.
1: Okay, all right. A question for Jim Moore. I deliver the mail in a 2013 Kia Soul. I've had some starting issues. We've changed several starters, and when they were checked, they were fine. Sometimes it just won't crank. When would it be a good time to bring it to?
0: Oh.
1: You want me to get, I'll give you her number.
0: Wait, just tell her Monday through Friday.

0: Howdy, you know,
1: Monday through Friday.
0: We're a first come first server, so this is, earlier you get there, the quicker we get it in for you. But I'm thinking we may have an ignition switch failure in the old.
1: I've had that issue.
0: Yeah, that could be it. We just need to check it for you. So this Mountain View, California, they're afraid that the federal government's got access to all these cameras that we put in, and we didn't say they could look at them, because next thing you know, ICE will be in here arresting all these rapists and murderers, and we don't want to keep them rapists and murderers amongst us, says Mountain View, California. Did you like the accent I put on them?
1: I thought for just a minute.
0: It sounded just like Mountain View, California.
1: I know. I mean, I almost closed my eyes, and I was like,
0: I mean, you met Mountain View. He sounds just like that.
1: Yeah.
0: Oh, boy. Flock cameras uses the AI to identify vehicles, numbers, license plate. Now, of course, the law enforcement had told me that they don't really keep all this data, and they don't do any kind of facial recognition. They just read your license plate, bro. But they also give you the make, model, color, how many people were in the car, yeah, all that stuff. But anyway, right up against the final break, we're gonna go ahead and take it. As we go that direction, I want to tell you about my good friends at Loader Services. 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Knock that stuff out. 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We'll be right back.

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1: 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Hey, there's a lot of traffic on 65, 459, 5920, 5920, 280, and Highway 31, so look out! 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

0: right, welcome back. Y'all were probably watching Miami Vice at the time, but what a debut album this guy had, right? I mean, I don't know if you're familiar. That's Phil Collins. He used to be with Genesis. And
1: oh, yeah.
0: He had this debut album here. And, In the Air of the Night was a big hit on that album. And, of course, it was played on Miami
1: that
0: Vice.
1: That iconic scene, man, at night when they're driving by the, by the ocean. Oh, dang. That Ferrari. Woo, Testarossa. Oh, man, I used to dress just like him.
0: You know what I'm saying.
1: Yeah, I know what
0: Crockett
1: you're saying. Crockett and Tubbs, baby.
0: Oh, we're so old. Nobody knows what we're talking about. Well, so the old people do. I did have a guy come in my shop yesterday. Got some tires from me, and he said, "Hey, I've been listening to your show for a long time."
1: Excellent. Wow, that's, tell them to spread the word, man.
0: Like nine of them already.
1: Almost going to hit that double digit.
0: I'm getting so close. And I thought, I keep telling Yellowhammer, if we hit the double digit, we're going to go all in together and get a roof on something. Or just buy one and donate it to somebody. That'd be fine. Yellowhammer doesn't care how you do it. That'd be fine. 205-545-9950 is the number. If you have any questions or comments, we'll be happy to help you the best I can. There's a lot of AC stuff happening this week. I wanted to encourage you all to be sure and look your cooling system over as we're moving into what we may have fall eventually. But we've had an extremely hot summer, hot early fall so far. So certain things you might need to take a looky at. And yeah. Cooling system. We've been noticing quite a bit of coolant pretty low on our oil change side of things. So that's why I'm encouring people. Like, I don't know why it is that way, but, you know.
1: It hadn't been incredibly hot this summer. I mean, what would cause the coolant to get low? I always wonder about that.
0: Yeah, I mean, usually it's got a leak somewhere. So a lot of times, if you don't find a leak, that means it might have slightly overheated in traffic and then burped some of it out. And you might burp out a quart or so. When you're sitting in the traffic, you're not really overheated yet. So that can happen. But it's just a great time of the year to consider maybe servicing your cooling system and putting brand new coolant in there. Because you know what coolant does? It makes the boiling point of water much higher. Okay?
1: Ah.
0: So if you just had water, you're just done because it's going to boil at 212 degrees, right? Or, is that right?
1: That sounds good to me.
0: It's 100.
1: I never listened to
0: it. 100 Celsius, okay? It's got to boil at 100 Celsius. But if you add antifreeze, it's going to up that. And it works the same way in the winter, right?
1: Mm-hmm.
0: So water freezes at 32 degrees. You add antifreeze, and it doesn't freeze to negative 20, you know? So it works both directions. And, of course, a big part of your air conditioning system is your cooling system.
1: Yeah.
0: So, you don't have that.
1: Oh, Jim, we got a text. We got a text here from Nate, and he was talking about you talking about the Flock cameras. He said, "Great job, Jim. Flock." I got that L in there.
0: I heard it.
1: FCC, you hear that? I got that L in there.
0: It was plain. I think old Nate's right. I think you just run for mayor on that platform.
1: Yep.
0: Just put that on a big sign.
1: Oh, yeah. Red, blue letters. God bless America.
0: That's right. And just a copy of the Fourth Amendment listing the
1: there
0: rights.
1: You go. Pass those out.
0: Just pass that
1: out.
0: Little small pocket constitutions. Like, yeah, read that. Share it with a law enforcement officer in case they forgot. No, I get it, man. I can see the frustration on the old chief's face when I was talking to him about it because he knows I'm just not buying it. And I'm not buying it on the levels of this is a third party. This is data collection that's unwarranted. This is outside the realms of law enforcement. It's not even owned by law enforcement. It's like the one in Talladega is owned by the commission, the county commission. That doesn't make any sense. What is the county commission owning the camera systems for? They're not law enforcement. What the heck? And they got access to the information, right? You know they got access. Eyes are open.
1: Jim, you open eyes every Saturday.
0: I know it, every Saturday.
1: You're bringing it to the people.
0: Bringing it. Oh, well. Hey, guys, show's over. See you next week. Maybe kind of sore. Until then, adios.

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6: C News. I'm Mike Dabusky. The key east-west oil pipeline in Saudi Arabia remains shut down today after yesterday the Saudis preemptively closed it amid what they call a series of attacks launched from inside Iraq. No one's claimed responsibility yet. That pipeline is a critical means of getting some oil through the region amid the closure of the Strait of Hormuz. It all comes as gas prices are on the rise in the U.S., with diesel fuel surpassing $6 a gallon this week.
7: Economists warn high diesel prices mean higher costs for shipping goods. This will hit the wallets of Americans as the price of everyday items go up. With inflation sitting at 3.4%, the latest government data showing paychecks aren't keeping up. Wages down 0.3% compared to a year ago when adjusted for inflation.
6: ABC's Jacqueline Lee. President Trump says Iran is probably responsible for that Saudi oil pipeline attack. The president is in Ireland today, meeting with leaders there. When asked about his opinion as to whether Ireland should reunify,
8: I don't want to cause any problems, but I will tell you, I'd love to see it unified. I have friends on both sides, great people. They're Irish people. How can they be bad, right? I'd love to see it unified.
6: Democratic Unionist Party leader Gavin Robinson responding, posting on social media, Northern Ireland's constitutional future will be decided by the people of Northern Ireland, not by commentary in London, Dublin, or Washington. President Trump also drawing scrutiny for how he got to Ireland.
9: President Trump flew to Dublin aboard the new Air Force One gifted to him by the Qatari government. This is the president's first international flight on the jet since security concerns prompted him to secretly switch planes while departing the NATO summit in Turkey back in July. And just this week, an emergency slide accidentally inflated on the same plane at Joint Base Andrews.
6: ABC's Marcus Moore. Demonstrations have sprung up around Dublin protesting President Trump's arrival. You're listening to ABC News.
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6: Cheers outside a Los Angeles courthouse yesterday after fans learned a jury decided to acquit rapper Lil Durk in the case of an ambush shooting 4 years ago. His attorney, Drew Feindling, quoting lyrics from his client after the decision.
4: If you remember what he said in that song, he said that they were trying to break him, take him, and keep him down. And they tried to break him, take him, and keep him down. And what happened today? He was found not guilty of all charges.
6: Durk remains in custody, though, facing a second federal trial for racketeering and firearms charges. That's scheduled for next month. A grisly scene in California leaves 2 people dead. ABC's Dustin Dorsey has the details.
11: The first of which was in San Jose on August 28th, where Anne Mary Matthew was strangled, stabbed, and left in a pool of blood. Shortly after, Anjana Hari in Milpitas was ringing over and killed. Investigators later linked both crimes together with 33-year-old Milpitas resident Anila Baby as the suspect. Deputy District Attorney Marissa McCune says,
12: forensic investigation and follow-up interviews, we were able to charge the defendant with both of those murders.
11: Police say Baby was covered in blood with injuries to her face when she was arrested after attempting to flee the scene in Milpitas.
6: And Anthropic CEO Dario Amodei committing to slowing down the development of generative artificial intelligence in the wake of several high-profile incidents where AI hacked into third-party websites. Mike Dubusky, ABC News.
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14: Welcome into it, the post 9/11 edition of the Best of Dixon and Vining here. Richard out pretty much all week. Thoughts and prayers out for him. We're hoping he's going to return sometime this week. In the meantime, Valerie had a kind of a revolving door of hosts. And on Friday, just yesterday, September the 11th, she had a wonderful lady come in talking about her experiences because she was in New York City with family on 9/11. Let's jump into that conversation.
15: Good morning, everyone. 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Thank you for being here on this Friday, September the 11th, 2026. We got some sunshine out there. It is beautiful this morning. 89 the daytime high. 60% chance of rain tomorrow, 88. And then on Sunday, still a 40% chance of rain in the forecast and a high of 93. All right, 9:06, we are loaded. We are packed this morning. Pete Hegseth right now speaking at the Pentagon. Again, still waiting on Donald Trump. We may dip into a little of that. Will the Chubb Father here, Steve West behind the glass, making sure everything runs correctly. And also joining us in studio. Long week, folks. Marty Duncan. Let's give it up for Marty. Woo, woo, woo.
16: Hey, Val.
15: Good morning, Marty. How are you?
16: I'm okay, guys.
15: Marty with the party.
16: That's right.
15: Sort of.
16: Well, kind of.
15: Yeah.
16: I mean, not so much these days. Yeah. But yeah.
15: How you feeling? How's everything going?
16: Same.
15: Yeah?
16: You know, just trying to get over. Yeah. for those of you who don't know. I had a hip surgery. It didn't go very well, and I'm trying to recover from it. So, yeah,
15: wow.
16: I'm recovering. I mean, I'm out and about, walking around.
15: Well, that's good. You look sharp.
16: Well, thanks.
15: Yeah.
16: You have to, when you're on a cane, you kind of have to try a little bit.
15: Yeah. Did you park in the handicap spot out here?
16: I didn't. I tried not to be handicapped.
15: You can use that. I don't even know
16: that we
15: have
16: a handicap. Well, I mean, I can't. You don't.
15: I don't think we do.
16: You don't because I look. But, you know, when there's no, well, I don't use one all the time unless I have to carry something or need to be closer. But anyway, all good. All good.
15: Good. Well, of course, today we are in remembrance. Today is the 25th anniversary of 9/11, and I know all of us are just like, has it really been 25 years? Indeed, it has. And we've got folks that are in New York. We got folks that are at the Pentagon where the president is. We even have people that are at Pennsylvania for that. And so we'll, again, keep eyes on this. But you have a story to tell because you were in New York City on 9/11. What in the world were you doing there? What's that story all about?
16: You know, it's going to be crazy. I mean, like, I went to New York a lot for my work. I was in the wedding business for a long, long time, in the fashion part of the wedding business. And at the time, weirdly, I had an embroidery company, and we made embroidery for wedding dress designers and evening wear designers. Mm. And on the day of 9/11, I was helping to debut a new collection for a designer that I work with. She was opening a flagship store and debuting her first evening wear collection, and we had done most of the embroidery for that collection.
15: Wow. Yeah.
16: So I was in New York, and funnily enough, my parents from Liberty Baptist Church in Chelsea, and you may remember this because it was a kind of a big news story at the time. Mm-hmm. They were in New York with their senior citizen group from Chelsea, from Liberty Baptist, and they called me, and they said, we're here. So I went over to the hotels Monday night on September 10th, sat with them, talked a little bit, and they said, why don't you come with us in the morning? We're going down to the World Trade Center, and we're going to Statue of Liberty in Ellis Island.
15: On September the 11th, you all were planning on
16: going. They were. I wasn't because I was going to work. But they said, come go with us. And I said, oh, I couldn't go. And they're like, well, we're going to leave at 8 o'clock if you change your mind. So, but my thing, I had to be at my thing at 9, so there was no way I was going. So anyway, long and short,
15: I'm going to pause you for just a second. Let's go to Donald Trump, who is speaking right now. We'll get back to that.
17: Military, distinguished guests, and my fellow Americans, 25 times we have gathered at this hallowed place and at Ground Zero in New York and a lonely field near Shanksville, Pennsylvania. In 25 years, a generation has passed since the terror attacks of September 11th, 2001. Yet time has not dimmed the honor of that day when our country came face to face with true evil. At 8:20 a.m. on a cloudless Tuesday morning, a beautiful day it was, American Airlines Flight 77 took off 25 miles from here, bound for Los Angeles. On board were three 11-year-old students heading on a cross-country field trip, a father and a mother with their two young daughters, bound for international adventure, and a flight attendant whose mind was elsewhere. She had just learned that she was expecting her first child and was so excited to tell her mom and dad. Here at the Pentagon, a Navy airman had just gotten off the phone with his 10-year-old son. A secretary was celebrating her 46th birthday. So happy she was. A sergeant major was chatting with some colleagues he had hosted for a dinner party over the weekend. At 9:37 a.m., every single one of those people and every person at that Sergeant Major's party was murdered by terrorists who flew Flight 77 straight into this legendary building. It is indeed a legendary building. So many wars have been won from this building. With the events of that morning, 2,977 beautiful souls were ripped from our world, and many more died in the weeks and years after horrible, grotesque injuries so many were sustained. Today we renew the sacred oath that we first swore in their names a quarter of a century ago. We will never, ever forget. That's why we fight today. We don't have a choice. There can only be victory. We fight hard, we fight to win. We will always remember the victims and the families of September 11th, 2001. Very famous date, unfortunately. And it started out as such a beautiful day. We will honor their lives. We will cherish their beautiful memories. And we will protect this country and its freedoms for every future generation. We will protect it like never before. For anyone who lived it, no words can do justice to the anguish of that day. After the first plane hit the North Tower of the World Trade Center, Patrick Dennehy left a message to comfort his beautiful wife, Mary, letting her know he was safe inside his office on the South Tower's 90th floor. Mary was 8 months pregnant and playing with their two young daughters when she heard Patrick's voice. She loved him so much. She called back, turned on the TV, the line rang, and then it went completely dead. Very unusual, she felt. Mary fell to her knees as she watched United Flight 175 explode by her husband's office. She saw it right by the office. She knew exactly where the office was, right by the office. Seven floors up, Shimmy Bagelsizen laid down on the carpet by his desk to escape the smoke. It was horrible. Surrounded by photos of his beautiful five children. He was on the phone with his wife, Miriam, praying to God when the television showed her the dreadful image. Things were happening that she couldn't imagine. The South Tower was collapsing with her husband, and she loved him so much inside. Free people must never avert their eyes from such hideous cruelty. We cannot forget that moment of immense and horrible evil that took place in this world, bent on the destruction of all that is good. But this morning, we also remember how America responded to that wickedness. On days like 9/11, we learn what a country is truly made of. We're learning right now what we're made of, and we have to be strong and we have to be smart. And Americans are made of a goodness and spirit that can transcend any earthly force. And that's what we're doing better than anyone else has ever been able to do it, because we are sustained by a supreme strength far more powerful than steel alone. Aboard flight 93 in the skies over Pennsylvania, a brave flight attendant boiled water to fight back. A loving father from New Jersey, Todd Beamer, asked a telephone operator in Illinois to join him in the Lord's Prayer. Thy kingdom come, thy will be done on earth as it is in heaven. And then he said his last words, let's roll. Today, as we remember the many lives lost on 9/11, we also give thanks for the countless lives saved by the immortal heroes of Flight 93. In those harrowing days after the attacks, we saw the authentic spirit of our nation. We were all New Yorkers that day, every one of us. We were all New Yorkers. But we were also all Americans. We were all family. We were all patriots. The enemy might destroy what American hands had built, but we could not touch the fight and the fire and the love in our great American hearts. At the Pentagon on September 12th, General James Jackson ordered up the largest flag in the military's collection, and they think in the military's history. First responders climbed to top the walls and hung it next to the gaping holes in this building as a symbol of American defiance. This morning, that same flag is here to my right for the first time since 2001, along with three firefighters who raised it, Joseph Morabito, Scott Morgan, and Carl Saulberg. Please stand.

0: 25 years after the attacks, we know the world will never return to the way it was at that dawn on that beautiful, peaceful Tuesday morning, 2001. Before the towers fell, before the Pentagon was hit, before the specter of eagle and this horrible, horrible evil came crashing into our lives, before we saw what took place in Pennsylvania, innocence is expecting the future to be good because you have not yet really been tested. We've been tested many times. We're being tested today, and we're winning that test very handily. Faith is still believing in that future, even after you have seen the absolute worst, things that you never thought possible to see. In the generation since 9/11, American sons and daughters have traveled to the darkest corners of the earth and done battle with a shadowy enemy, so that our children might once again know carefree days and cloudless skies. For 25 years, our best and bravest have kept America safe, and today we salute every member of the United States military who served in the war on terror. It is a war on sick, horrible terror. We salute our first responders and law enforcement, and we love them. And we salute the service members working right now to ensure the world's number one sponsor of terror, the Islamic Republic of Iran, will never, ever have a nuclear weapon.
1: All right, you're listening to President Trump. 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
9: So Marty Duncan is her name. She is one of the people that Valerie has known for some time now. And Marty Duncan, very well established here as an author, cookbooks and other things, but was in 9/11 in New York City in the middle of 9/11. And her story is pretty harrowing, and it just seems so appropriate to go back and relive that on the day after, because it is, all of those things are still very, very fresh in our memories. I'm Steve West, producer for the Dixon and Vining Morning Show. Let's go back to just yesterday, 9/11, and continue the conversation with Marty Duncan.
1: 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Donald Trump continuing his speech from the Pentagon. Let's return and hear what he has
0: America,
1: to say.
0: Thank you very much.
1: And it's a wrap. All right, 927, he has just gotten through with his remarks, the 25th anniversary of September 11 attacks. And before that, Pete Hegseth had a few words to say. Condoleezza Rice even there this morning. It was nice to see her there and glad that she was part of the remembrance today. Marty Duncan in studio. Will the Chubb father has scooted out of the studio, so forgive all of the moving parts this morning. There's a lot of things going on, but I'm so glad you're here in the middle of your story. So take us back. So you're in New York City.
10: For work,
1: making these beautiful things for dresses. And the next yes. day, on the 10th, you have a group of people that says that they want to go to the World Trade Towers.
10: Well, my parents and their senior citizen group from Liberty Baptist Church in Chelsea were in New York for a week of touring and, you know, sightseeing and plays and restaurants and everything. They had done a couple of trips with this group, and so they were very excited, looking forward to it. So I went and visited with them the night they got into town. On the 10th, and then they told me they were leaving the hotel at 8 o'clock the next morning to go down to Lower Manhattan, and they were going to tour the World Trade Center, Ellis Island, Statue of Liberty, and all the things kind of down that way, Battery Park. So I didn't know where they were parking. I didn't know where they were going. But anyway, after I saw the first plane hit, and I wasn't that concerned, and then my nephew called me and said, what's going on? There's another plane. So then I realize it's a I used to be a police officer. At that point, you kind of know it's a terrorist attack.
1: Something's up, yeah.
10: And, of course, the news media was all saying, it's a terrorist attack, we're under attack. So I'm like, where are my parents? I knew they were down there.
1: Oh, gosh. Oh, I bet your heart just sunk.
10: Oh, yeah.
1: Worried.
10: And I didn't have any idea how close they would have been. So.
1: Oh, my goodness, Marty.
10: I know.
1: Oh, my goodness. All right, so we want to hear the follow-up when we get back. 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
9: Back into the best of Dixon and Vining here on this September the 12th. Thank you very much for joining us here on this Saturday and sticking with us and letting us, we here at Talk 99.5 and Talk99.5.com, be a part of your weekend, any part of your weekend. We've had a great morning so far, Truett News Radio, CRN, and of course Shop Talk just before us. But right now, I want to go back to yesterday, talking about Valerie hosting without Richard. Richard was out because of the medical purposes. Again, keep your thoughts and prayers for him, because it looks like he's going to be out for a couple more days, but they got the right people with him. But just keep him in your thoughts and your prayers. Meantime, Valerie talking with a good friend of hers by the name of Marty Duncan. And if you're just now joining us, Marty Duncan was in New York City on 9/11 with family. Pretty harrowing experience when you get right down to it. Marty Duncan talking about her experiences of being in the Big Apple on that fated day 25 years ago.
1: 937 Dixon and Vining, Talk 99.5, Talk99.5.com. It is a Friday. It's a beautiful day today out there. We do have a little bit of chance of some rain in the forecast. Look out for that. 40% today, 60 tomorrow, 40 on Sunday. Make plans accordingly. I guess if you're going to a high school football game tonight, maybe just carry yourself a poncho or something like that, because you may need it. Marty Duncan in studio with us this morning, and I so apologize. We're piecemealing your story of being in New York City on September the 11th, 2001, and I didn't mean to do that, but with the president speaking and then, you know, all of that. So we have a clean slate right now for a few minutes, and we're going to hear the rest of the story.
10: The rest of the story.
1: Yeah, of being in New York City.
10: Yeah, it's a little bit of a long story anyway, and I'm long-winded, so that doesn't help. For anybody who wasn't listening, I was in New York on 9/11 for work, mm-hmm. had been there for a couple days, and my parents had arrived the day before 9/11 with their church group from Liberty Baptist Church in Chelsea, Alabama. And they were going down to Lower Manhattan the next day to go to the Twin Towers, Statue of Liberty, Ellis Island, all of that.
1: Do all the fun touristy stuff.
10: And they were meant to leave their hotel at 8 o'clock. Luckily, Val, somebody was late, and the bus was late leaving. Otherwise, they would have been a lot closer. But I showed you those pictures.
1: Yeah.
10: My father took those from a point-and-click camera that I had given him, a little Canon. It was not a great camera.
1: It was a pretty good shot.
10: And film, too.
1: Yeah.
10: Those were film pictures, not digital pictures.
1: Right.
10: So they haven't been enhanced at all in this 25-year period. And actually, that's a picture of a picture. But the pretty good pictures and pretty close.
1: Yeah.
10: Anyway, long and short, I was scared to death. I didn't know where they were. I started trying to call, but the phones all went out. All the cell phones, you would just get a fast busy and nothing else. So I changed my clothes, put on my jeans, and started running toward, because I didn't know what else to do.
1: Right.
10: I'm looking for my parents. I'm going to try to find my parents. So I go out the door of the hotel. I was staying at 38th and Park, and I turned toward downtown, and there was just a sea of people
1: walking toward me.
10: And some of them were unaffected. Nobody was saying a word. People were covered in soot. They were covered in ash. The clothes were torn or they were bleeding. Some, you could tell, were so really traumatized, and others were just blank. So I was kind of walking against the flow of the people, and there were just thousands and thousands of them. And I remember thinking, that blue sky was just the bluest sky I'd ever seen. And it was such a weird thing to see all these people look so wrecked. And then the sky was so beautiful. And no, you could barely hear sirens and things. I was about 38 blocks away.
1: Mm-hmm.
10: So I just start running in the street because there was no traffic. So I just start running in the street because I couldn't get down the sidewalk. And I got as far as I could go, which was about 19th.
1: And the trade towers are on, I can't remember what street they are on.
10: But I couldn't get any closer, and I didn't know what to do. So I just turned around and went back to my parents' hotel, and luckily they were sitting in the lobby.
1: Oh, my goodness.
10: And the bus driver, when he saw that plane hit, the bus driver had the wherewithal to turn them around and get them out of there. So I sat with them for a while, and then I went back to my hotel. And then I haven't been a police officer, but also kind of an organizer. I've done events my whole life, and so kind of having been an organizer of things, I just started making phone calls to anybody I knew. And I called all my friends back home, too. And I'm like, hey, call Walmart. Call this place. Call that place. We need gloves. We need buckets. We need.
1: You're gonna need everything.
10: I just started calling.
1: Yeah.
10: And I had a friend at the time. I have a friend who was one of the original founders of Outback Steakhouse. He was the culinary genius and the inventor of the Bloomin' Onion, but is the guy who started Outback Steakhouse, Tim Gannon. And I knew Tim. I actually did his daughter's wedding once upon a time down in Palm Beach. And so I called Tim, and I'm like, Tim, they need hot food there for the searchers. And he goes, we're on it. We're on it. We're going to have food from our Outback restaurants that are going to go in to the churches that are closest to the area, and we've got it.
1: Wow.
10: So I never knew exactly how they did.
1: Yeah.
10: But I heard Boomer Esiason, who had a company in the Trade Tower, he said he was not allowed to go anywhere near it, so he just volunteered and worked serving Outback Steakhouse food at one of the churches.
1: That may have made a big difference.
10: Well, it might have made some difference.
1: Oh, I'm sure.
10: But so after I did that, and I sat and watched TV for a long time, and I thought, I can't just sit here. I got to go do something. So I just got up and I walked back down there. And it was getting dark by then. It was dusk, I would say. Nobody stopped me. But, you know, I just acted like I knew where I was going. I didn't. I just walked down there, and cars were starting to come through. I don't even know how they got in there because the roads, the bridges, the tunnels, everything was shut down.
1: Right.
10: But cars were getting in there and dropping off supplies. So there was a couple of guys stacking up stuff on the side of the street. So I just started helping.
1: Wow.
10: There was no Red Cross there or anything yet.
1: Yeah.
10: No Salvation Army, but there were. One of the weird things is that there were a lot of ambulances, and they're all standing outside with the gurneys.
1: And no one
10: waiting
1: on them.
10: Waiting.
1: Yeah.
10: And everybody was just standing there waiting.

0: So, but they would come down on a big truck, and people would be cheering for them, and we'd hand them buckets and gloves, what, and bottled water, eye drops,
1: yeah,
0: whatever we had. We didn't have much at the first few hours. We didn't have a lot. And then more and more stuff started coming, and cars were driving up and just dumping stuff off,
1: yeah,
0: and we'd take it. And I remember sitting there thinking, most of the cars were from close by, but eventually we were starting to see them from Mississippi and from Louisiana and Arkansas. They were coming from everywhere. But anyway, I worked down there for Tuesday night, all day Wednesday, Thursday. And I was trying to get out of the city, but I couldn't get a flight. They kept shutting that airports mm-hmm. down.
1: Right.
0: So just when you think you would get out, then you couldn't. So I just stayed down there and worked. And then on Friday, about 4 o'clock in the afternoon, Hertz called me, and they had a rental car. So they said, you got to pay for it in advance. You got to be here in an hour. If you're not, we'll give it to somebody else. So I had to get a ride to go to get the rental car. And I got in the car and started driving to Chicago because I had a wedding that weekend. It was my best friend's wedding, not the movie, but my real best friend's wedding. I actually worked on that movie, too, weirdly.
1: Mm-hmm.
0: But I'm Forrest Gump. A lot of my friends call me Forrest Gump. But, I worked down there, and the Red Cross came that night, like midnight on September 11th.
1: Mm-hmm.
0: They brought some big trucks in there, and they kind of set up where we were. And then our supplies got better, and we had a little more space to we could sit. But the trucks would roll down, and people would scream and cheer. And then the guys would be like fist pumping. And then when they came out, they were so dejected because
1: they weren't finding anybody.
0: Nothing. And you know, the weird thing is, I remember seeing they were just not saying a word, and they'd come out, and I know they were exhausted. They were covered in dirt, dust, ash, who knows what else.
1: Mm-hmm.
0: And they were searching with buckets because they didn't want to destroy anything, or maybe there was somebody still there.
1: Yeah.
0: And all those ambulances, the first night there were, I don't know, 50, and then the second day, fewer, the third day, none, like one or two. And it just, and then the other thing that I thought was really pretty remarkable was that the first day we walked down, you would see people wandering around asking, had you seen their loved one?
1: Mm.
0: But by the second day, there were all these impromptu billboards that were created by people with the pictures.
1: Yes.
0: And
1: the ribbons. And
0: oh, my goodness. And every day it just got bigger and bigger and bigger. And you had the family members walking past you. Have you seen him? Have you seen her?
1: Oh, gosh.
0: Heartbreaking.
1: Marty.
0: Heartbreaking.
1: And that was one of the things I said earlier this morning. You weren't in studio yet with the guys, with Will and Steve, was that I remember that going home in the evening, turning on the TV with hope that we were going to find a bunch of survivors. But I guess in our human brains, we couldn't wrap our thoughts around that, you know, 90.
0: One.
1: Yeah, yeah.
0: The days I was there, there was one.
1: One person, yeah. We thought there'd be hundreds of people
0: that we would find.
1: I don't know what we were thinking or why. That's just, I guess that's our, you know, the emotion in us that we just believed that there'd be survivors.
0: You know, it was weird that even the first night, like, they would call out for quiet, and they would start, like, there'd be a siren sort of a sound, like a horn, and then they'd be quiet, quiet, and they would think they heard something, whether it was a tapping or maybe a dog alerted on something, and everybody would go silent. The trucks would go silent. Everything would go silent. And then you would wait and wait and wait, and then they would just say, yeah,
1: never
0: nothing,
1: mind.
0: Nothing.
1: 9:48, talking with Marty Duncan, and we're glad she's in studio with us. Talk 98.
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5: Best of Dixon and Vining on this Saturday, September the 12th. I'm Steve West, producer of the Dixon and Vining Morning Show and host for this particular Best of Hour, where Valerie talking to a good friend of hers by the name of Marty Dixon. Marty, man, you want to talk about being in a situation we can all remember if we're of a certain age. Exactly where we were and what we were doing on 9/11 when we first heard about it and first maybe even said somebody told us if we weren't watching it already, turn on the news and watch it. We can all kind of remember that. It's one of those things that sticks out in your head. I've got a couple of those in my life. I remember exactly where I was and what I was doing when I heard about the Challenger shuttle explosion in 1986, for example. 9/11 is one of those days, no doubt about it. You probably are in it too. But if you weren't in New York City, Marty was. That does kind of put a little different twist on things. Let's finish up her story here in the Best of Dixon and Vining.
6: Dixon and Vining at Talk 99.5 this Friday, September 11th, the 25th anniversary of 9/11. Just amazing that it's been 25 years. We got Marty Duncan in studio sharing her experience of being in New York on that day. Let me just tell you real quick about an organization, a business in Birmingham. And, you know, we talk about them a lot, but they're really not only friends, but family of Talk 99.5, because they have been with us for more than 10 years. And the service that they provide is impeccable. And it's all about going ahead and helping you to unload the current vehicle that you have. And I know everyone has options and a decision to make when you need to get into a different vehicle. 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But the reason to reach out to Birmingham Broker is the heart and soul of that business, and that's Craig. Craig is there to help our listeners. 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Marty, you are such a joy to be around. Thank you for sharing your story about what happened in New York. If y'all don't have your cookbook, is displayed proudly on right on my kitchen counter.
7: I'm so glad.
6: I've got this wooden cutting board and a couple other cookbooks, but yours, here's the thing. If you do a cookbook, do a beautiful front cover. Because why? Because it's the first one that's displayed. And I'm not making that up. It is sitting, it's the first cookbook that's sitting there because it's not only a great cookbook, but it's a beautiful cookbook.
7: They are pretty.
6: Yeah, they are
7: pretty.
6: And the
7: photography's pretty, and it's not just a cookbook. They're travel books, too.
6: Yeah, and I think it was this last one that you did that's super special to us that live in Alabama, because you kind of go through the different cities.
7: Yeah.
6: And, you know, the different restaurants, and I just love that.
7: The getaway guides.
6: Yes.
7: Yeah, it tells you where to stay in any, like Auburn, Tuscaloosa, Birmingham, Homewood, Mount Brook, Huntsville, wherever.
6: Yeah.
7: And it tells you where to stay, where I like to stay. Mm-hmm. And then I go through where I go for coffee, breakfast, brunch, lunch, drinks, dessert, late night.
6: And it's helpful, too, because, you know, we kind of know, I mean, I feel like I know my way around Birmingham. But if I went to Huntsville, I might know of a place or two. But, you know, to know that you've had the experience, that it's kind of fun. Hey, I'm going to go check out where Marty went.
7: And I don't just list it. I tell you what I like about it.
6: Yeah.
7: So I think that's important. But, you know, that was just such a joy to do that book. I worked with tourism director Lisa Intel, who has just retired. Broke my heart. I hated to see him go.
6: Yeah.
7: But he was my big supporter, my big advocate. So I worked with him on putting that book together for the Year of Alabama Food Campaign, which was designed and built by Director Centel to support people like Will, the locally owned mom and pop restaurant owners.
6: Yeah.
7: And that's everybody from Frank's Ditton, you know, Bottega, Chez Pompon, to everybody, every little restaurant. And that light helped, you know, we shine a little bit of a light on our locally owned places and help them just a little bit.
6: That's neat. That is really neat. So what's in your future? Have you got another book, or, you know, you're always getting into something. So she's smiling. I'm scared of this. What are you going to get into next, Marty?
7: Well, I'm writing my fiction, a book that I started quite a long time ago.
6: Uh-huh. And it's fiction?
7: Oh, yeah.
6: All of it or parts of it? No, it's not fiction?
7: Some of it is. Okay, so once upon a time, somebody told friends of mine that I was in the CIA.
6: Uh-huh.
7: I'm not. I never have been.
6: But you were in law enforcement.
7: I was.
6: Yeah, okay, that part's true.
7: But none of the rest of it. So anyway, I just thought, what if
6: you were in the CIA?
7: So that's the book.
6: Yeah, I had an uncle in the CIA.
7: Did you?
6: He's got a heck of a story.
7: I bet he does.
6: He really does. He's no longer with us. God rest his soul.
7: I'm working on that, and I'm working on a book about my medical experiences.
6: Yeah, we're thinking and praying for you.
7: Thank you.
6: You know that?
7: I appreciate it.
6: I mean, Richard's had it rough. You're having it rough.
7: It's not. I can walk. That's the...
6: Well...
7: Yeah.
6: You should be doing better than that.
7: Well, anyway.
6: You know what I'm saying?
7: Yeah, we're thinking about you. Thank you.
6: Yeah.
7: Thank you for having me.
6: Yeah, blessings to you, and thank you again for coming in this morning, sharing your story, and we appreciate you so much. You guys have a great week. And we'll see how Richard's doing. He may be back next week. Just we'll keep our fingers crossed.
7: Well, I'm here if you need me.
6: Thank you.
7: We'll talk about food.
6: You're the best. Steve West, thank you much. 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
14: 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I'm Mark Elliott. 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If you have questions, and we're going to start today with the mailbag segment, kind of fun, but Ron, Barb, Steve, and Debbie, your questions, you can get a more complete answer if you actually talk to Ken on the phone, maybe even eventually come into the office and meet him. But have a conversation so he can ask you follow-up questions, you can ask him follow-up questions. But we always enjoy this mailbag segment. But the number is 205-235-6090. No cost to you to chat with Ken. 205-235-6090. Ken, welcome. Are you ready to tackle some mailbag questions?
11: Yeah, it's a pretty good part of the show. Let's do this first.
14: Let's do it first. All right, first question comes from Ron in Birmingham. Ken, my company is offering an early retirement package, and it seems generous, but taking it means I'd be retiring 5 years sooner than I planned. I'm tempted, but also nervous about making the numbers work for the long haul. How do I evaluate if this is a golden ticket or a financial trap?
11: You know, it's a good question because an early retirement package can absolutely feel like the golden ticket right up until the paycheck stops and reality actually sets in. So the biggest mistakes, you know, people make is focusing on the size of the package instead of what the package really has to accomplish. So, you know, you have to remember if you retire 5 years earlier, that's potentially 5 years fewer years earning and then five fewer years of retirement contributions and five more years your investments actually have to support you. So, you know, that's
14: and it could be healthcare. Could be below before 65. Now you got to deal with healthcare.
11: Yeah, absolutely. So, you know, the first thing I'd want to evaluate is just is income. So what does your monthly retirement paycheck actually look like the day after you retire? Not just this year, but 10 years, 20 years, 30 years from now. So, you know, we'll also need to examine your healthcare costs before Medicare, pensions, reductions, Social Security timing, taxes, inflation, and whether your portfolio could actually survive a rough market early in retirement. So, you know, I always tell people this. Retirement, you know, it's really not just about reaching a number. It's about whether your income plan can survive pressure. Think of it like this. So if someone handed you a plane ticket, well, that's exciting. But before you board the plane, you probably want to know, you know, where it's landing and whether there's enough fuel to actually get there. You know, sometimes, you know, these packages are tremendous opportunities. You know, other times they're a simple way for companies to reduce payroll while shifting the risk just to one employee. You know, that's why, you know, you don't make this decision emotionally. You stress test it. You run the numbers and then you make sure the retirement lasts longer than the excitement of just the buyout package.
14: Kind of a neat opportunity, though. So, Ron, it's an opportunity if you'd like to sit down with Ken to actually bring all that in and have a conversation. Go, what do you think? Am I good? Am I good to go? Or should I wait? 5 years from retirement, it'd be kind of fun to retire earlier if I could, I suppose. So, Ken is here to help. Ron, 205-235-6090, 205-235-6090. Next question comes from Barb and Coleman. Ken, my husband and I just sold our business for a significant amount of money. It's the first time we've had this level of wealth, and honestly, it's a bit overwhelming. We want to be smart about it. What's the very first thing a new millionaire should consider doing with the money? Would you tell them to get a new shotgun or what?
11: if they're a hunter, absolutely, or a new long-range rifle. You know, I'm all about that. I could hook them up. But first off, just congratulations, because, you know, selling a business is a major accomplishment. You know, most people really never have built something valuable enough to sell in the first place. But I'll tell you this, the transition from business owners to suddenly wealthy retiree can be emotionally harder than people actually expect. So the first thing I'd encourage someone to do is just to slow down. Don't immediately start buying vacation homes, lending money to family, chasing exotic investments, or making huge tax decisions before you really understand the landscape. You know, a large, you know, liquidity event can create opportunity, but it also creates more risk. You know, the very first step is just building a plan before building a lifestyle. So, you know, I would want to understand how much of the sale is taxable. How much income do you actually need monthly? How do we protect this money from unnecessary market risk? And, you know, what's the legacy goal that you have? And you know, lastly, is how do we create tax efficiency moving forward from our own? Because here's what happens to many new millionaires. So they spend years building wealth and then accidentally become inefficient stewards of the sale afterwards. You know, so I often tell clients, you know, this is similar to somebody selling a family farm and then suddenly getting a truckload of cash just dropped in your driveway. If you don't organize it carefully, you know, pieces of it start disappearing faster than expected. Taxes, bad investments, overspending, or just emotional decisions. So the goal now shifts from accumulation to preservation, income, and intelligent distribution. And honestly, one of the smartest things a new millionaire can do is assemble the right team early. You know, good financial advisor, CPA, estate attorney, you know, before expensive mistakes happen instead of after.
12: I like that. That's good advice. So, Barb, to talk with Ken, 205-235-6090. And again, congratulations on selling your business. Those are never easy to do, and sometimes it's hard to decide when to do it and how to do it. 205-235-6090. Next question comes from Steve and Tarrant. Ken, I retired last year, and my wife plans to work for another 2 years. We've always filed our taxes jointly, but now that my income is different, I'm wondering if we should consider filing separately. Would that make sense for us? This is obviously a question you need a lot more information, but interesting to think you'd want to file taxes separately in some situations.
11: Yep. So it's a really smart question. It comes up more often than people actually realize. So when one spouse retires, actually before the other. So the short answer is sometimes filing separately can help in certain situations. But, you know, many times married couples still come out filing ahead jointly. The key is understanding the trade-offs. So when you file jointly, you generally get wider tax brackets, larger deductions, and access to certain credits and benefits that may disappear if you file separately. But, you know, there's cases where filing separately might reduce exposure to things like higher Medicare premiums, taxation on Social Security, student loan payments, calculations, or certain medical expense thresholds. So here's what people get really tripped up in this. So retirement really changes the shape of income. So maybe now one spouse has Social Security, pension income, IRA withdrawals, or an investment income, while the other still has earned income from work. Suddenly, the tax picture looks very different than it did 5 years ago. So I like to always encourage people not just to guess on this. What sounds, you know, good logically and emotionally does not always work mathematically. Sometimes, you know, filing separately actually increases taxes because of loss deductions and compressed tax brackets. This is where coordination between a financial advisor, a CPA, really becomes extremely valuable. A CPA can run both scenarios side by side and compare your total taxes owed, Medicare implications, Social Security taxations, IRMA exposure, future wealth conversion opportunities, you know, and honestly, you know, that's the real goal, not just lowering this year's tax bill, but we're creating long-term tax efficiency really throughout retirement.
12: Steve, great question. You want to talk with Ken a little bit more about it? You certainly can. 205-235-6090, 205-235-6090. Final question. This one comes from Debbie in Trustville. Ken, we have one son who is very responsible with money, and another who isn't.
14: We want to leave them an equal inheritance, but we're worried one will blow through a share in a few years. Is there a way to structure a trust or inheritance to provide for him over his lifetime rather than giving him a lump sum?
11: Absolutely. So, in fact, this is one of the most common concerns parents have, because equal and wise are not always the same thing. You know, a lot of parents worry that leaving a large lump sum to a child who struggles, you know, with spending, debt, addiction issues, unstable relationships, or poor financial judgment could, you know, unintentionally do more harm than good. The good news is there's absolutely ways to structure an inheritance so it provides support over a lifetime instead of, you know, becoming a one-time windfall. This is where trust can become incredibly valuable. For example, you know, some families use what's called a spendthrift trust, so which can place guardrails around the money. And instead of the child receiving one giant check, the trust can actually distribute funds over time for a specific purpose, you know, for things like monthly income, healthcare, education, housing, or just emergencies. And, you know, then you can even appoint a trustee, you know, someone responsible and financially sound, but to really help oversee the distributions according to the rules that you establish. And here's something important that people overlook. So, you know, treating, you know, children fairly doesn't always mean treating them identically. One child may need protection and another one may need flexibility. The goal is not just to transfer money. The goal is protecting the legacy you spent a lifetime building. I always encourage families really to have these conversations early and work closely with a qualified estate planning attorney. Now, properly, you know, designed trust can really help preserve family harmony, reduce the chances of conflict, and potentially protect assets from creditors, divorce situations, and reckless spending, because most parents don't want their inheritance just to become a temporary shopping spree. They want it to become a lasting blessing.
14: So there you go. You want to sit down and have a conversation because you want to dig into your retirement picture a little deeper, or you just have a quick question. Either way, call, just leave a message. Make sure you have a return number or email if possible, and Ken can get back to you and you have a conversation on the phone. 205-235-6090. 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
14: 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I wonder if we have enough. 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No cost for that. Totally complimentary. I'm Mark Elliott. Glad you're with us today. You know, when we think about risk to retirement, and it's natural to focus on the big dramatic market downturns like we've seen in the past, we'll undoubtedly face more of those in the future. But those really aren't the only threats to our retirement. The looming possibility of higher taxes, persistent inflation, and other challenges all contribute to that very real fear of outliving our savings. So, Ken, with so many risks coming from every direction, how can retirees stay ahead of these challenges?
11: Well, okay, so one, you know, first point I guess I'd say is retirement risk often intersects. So addressing one without the other can leave you vulnerable. So, you know, risk in retirement like inflation, taxes, and market volatility often work together to amplify their impact. You know, for example, higher inflation increases the cost of living, which may force you to withdraw more from your retirement accounts. If taxes rise simultaneously, the gap between what you withdraw and what you keep widens, eroding your savings faster. So, you know, a well-rounded plan ensures that you're not, you know, solving one problem at the expense of another. And then, you know, I guess the second point, many underestimate how quickly inflation and taxes can compound over time. You know, so many retirees underestimate how a seemingly small percentage can snowball over time. For instance, you know, if inflation averages 3% annually, the cost of living will double in roughly about 24 years. You know, pair that with a 5% increase in tax rates and your purchasing power can shrink dramatically, leaving you short later in years. Addressing these early prevents financial strain. And then finally, I guess I would say a proactive balance strategy helps you manage these risks and stay on track. So, you know, a balanced approach considers income, growth, and security. You know, for example, you might want to use fixed index annuities for predictable income. You might want to diversify investments for growth and then tax efficient withdrawals and ensure that you can weather risk without jeopardizing your long-term goals. You know, planning ahead helps keeps you stay adaptable in this changing landscape that we live in.
18: You know, there's no doubt taxes are a growing concern for retirees. We spent a lot more time on taxes in the last couple of years than maybe we did certainly 20 years ago. My grandparents retired in the 70s. They were not retiring to higher taxes. Today, with IRAs and 401ks, tax-deferred tools, taxes are becoming a much bigger deal. And especially when you think about taxes and then you think about our nation's debt. So I guess at the end of the day, Ken, how does the need to ultimately address the debt problem for our country impact taxes and then ultimately affect someone's retirement income?
11: Well, you know, the national debt, you know, now at historic levels, you know, increases the likelihood of higher future taxes. So with the national debt at these record levels, the government may raise taxes to generate revenue. You know, retirees could face a greater tax burden, especially as entitlement programs like Social Security and Medicare, you know, strain federal budgets. You know, for example, a retiree currently in a 22% tax bracket, you know, may find themselves in a 28% tax bracket in the future, even without earning more. Then I say if taxes rise, you know, retirees with tax deferred accounts like IRAs and 401ks, you know, they could be at risk. So retirees with IRAs and 401ks haven't paid taxes on those funds yet. And so if they raise taxes, they'll owe more on their required minimum distributions or RMDs. For instance, you know, a retiree that may withdraw $50,000 annually from a 401k would owe $10,000 in taxes at a 20% tax rate, but $12,500 if rates rise to 25%. So that's significant for their income. And, you know, and then taxes could force larger withdrawals from savings, accelerating the risk of just outliving your savings.
18: So I guess at the end of the day, what steps should retirees take, or pre-retirees really, to get ready for retirement? But if we're already retired, what steps should we take to prepare for the potential for future tax increases? Donald Trump has said he's the 2017 Tax Cuts and Jobs Act guy, which lowered everybody's taxes. He said he's going to keep that in place, and we'll see where it goes, because at the end of the day, Congress makes those decisions. But we're pretty confident the 2017 Tax Cuts and Jobs Act ends at the end of 2025. Now there might be a little bit more room in there for us with good taxes.
11: There could be, but here's some steps. So one, you want to consider Roth conversions to lock in today's lower rates. So Roth conversions allow retirees to move funds from tax-deferred accounts to tax-free accounts, locking in the current tax rates and avoiding potentially higher tax rates in the future. So this strategy can reduce the tax burden on future withdrawals. 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
11: Oh, no, it actually only takes just a few minutes to figure
18: okay.
11: it out.
18: 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You know, when we talk about the Trump tax laws, basically, 2017 Tax Cuts and Jobs Act, Trump says he's going to keep those and try to lower taxes, whatever he says he's going to do. We'll see if he can do it. At the end of the day, though, Congress makes the decisions on tax brackets, what dollar amounts go where, and all that kind of stuff. So taxes always change. It seems every administration taxes will change and adjust a little bit, depending on what that party believes, I guess, when it comes to taxes. How do you help your clients at Apex Financial Group prepare, though, for these challenges when the future of tax legislation is really so unpredictable?
11: Well, one, I'd say emphasize flexibility and planning. So we can structure retirement plans to allow for adjustments as tax laws evolve. For instance, you know, having a mix of taxable, tax-deferred, and tax-free accounts provides options, you know, to pivot based on future changes. You know, then you want to take advantage of current opportunities. So we can guide clients, you know, to utilize existing tax benefits like Roth conversions or tax loss harvesting while rates are known, right? These proactive steps can reduce further tax burden regardless of legislative changes. You know, a big one here is just want to stress test that plan. You know, we can run scenarios based on potential tax increases and show clients how their retirement income could be impacted. And then finally, you know, we want to stay informed and, you know, collaborate. So we stay updated on tax legislation and collaborate with our professionals, tax professionals that we're partnered with to align strategies, ensure that our clients remain protected and positioned to respond to any changes that may come in the future.
18: And certainly for the last decade, two, even three, maybe, right? I think our grandparents, when they retired, and a lot of our parents retired with pensions, and then they had Social Security, income was not a challenge. Once pensions kind of went away, and if you're lucky enough to have one, congratulations. But because pensions went away, and it's now the 401k world where everything's on our shoulders, retirees today, and they have been for the last decade or so, the biggest fear is running out of money. And many focus on investment performance to address this. There is another factor, though, that can quietly drain savings faster than expected. And that would be what we've been talking about. That would be taxes. So, Ken, how does a tax-efficient strategy play a role in helping retirees preserve their nest egg maybe for a little bit longer?
11: So, one, we want to reduce taxes on withdrawal. So by strategically withdrawing from taxable, tax-deferred, and tax-free accounts, you know, retirees can lower their overall tax bill. For instance, you know, drawing from a Roth IRA in higher tax years can help avoid pushing income into higher tax bracket. You can also keep more of your investment growth. So using tax advantage accounts like Roth IRAs or municipal bonds can shield investment earnings from taxation, preserving more funds for future use. Then you can delay tax liabilities. So, you know, Roth conversions or spreading out withdrawals before RMDs can prevent large tax hits later in retirement, leaving more money, you know, for your portfolio to grow. And then, you know, finally, you know, optimize Social Security taxation. So carefully managing income sources can reduce the amount of Social Security benefits subject to taxes, preserving more retirement income. So, you know, by reducing the tax burden, retirees can stretch their savings further and reduce the risk of outliving their funds.
18: So we're going to come back. We're going to talk about inflation a little bit. And to lead into that, here's a question for you. 1995, transmission goes out of a car. What do you think the average brand new transmission would cost 30 years ago?
11: Let's see. I would say, based off of inflation, Mark, I would say $700 to $750 maybe.
18: That, to me, makes perfect sense. $750 to $1,000 maybe or something like that. Actually, the average brand new transmission back in 1995 ranged from $1,500 to $3,500. We're not talking rebuilt. We're talking brand new. So the average transmission was $2,500 back in 1995. The reason I ask, because we're going to talk about inflation, my daughter's transmission went out of a 2018 Ford Escape, 50,000 miles, transmission Kapui, $6,000. That
11: wow.
18: is inflation, is it not?
11: It is. So, you know, we actually, because we drive back and forth so much between two offices, actually went through two transmissions last year. That's a big bill. You know, that can get into your account pretty easily. You know, so we have specific work cars for, you know, for running the roads back and forth for that to help. But man, I'm telling you that to know how much, you know, inflation has really hit us over the last few years, you know, even, you know, look before the show, we were even talking about trucks and we don't even think that these are going to go back. So, you know, whether
18: you get a really nice truck for 70 to 100 grand.
11: Yeah. I mean, like, that's like a luxury vehicle. I mean, trucks are really competing with some of those. And it's a little bit crazy to think about something you're going to go get dirty and push in the woods and, you know, throw your deer in the back. I mean, you're spending a lot of money. Like, I know somebody that spent $129,000 on a truck last year. A diesel is crazy, which you can sink into them now. And so whether that's inflation, whether that's, you know, some of these manufacturers taking advantage of people during the chip crisis or COVID or what have you, inflation is a big problem going into retirement because things cost more, you know, than they used to.
18: And those costs don't seem like they'll be coming down anytime soon. So that's what we're going to be talking about when we come back. We're going to touch on inflation. How does that factor into you figuring out where you are on that road to retirement? Again, if you'd like to chat with Ken and the team at Apex Financial Group, just give them a call. 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That's 205-235-6090. Back with more Retirement Max Radio with Ken Reeves right after this.
19: 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That's how much Andy Rooney left for the government instead of his heirs because of poor legacy planning. 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
18: 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I am Mark Elliott. Hey, Ken, can I retire? Do I have enough? Will my money last as long as we do? Are we going to be okay? Will my loved ones be okay if something happens to me? 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Ken and the team at Apex Financial Group here to help you figure out some answers to those questions. 205-235-6090, 205-235-6090. And, you know, one of the things that you started towards the end of 2024 was they could text the word, anybody could just text the word PACK, P-A-C-K, and they'd get the Retirement Max Pack. Why don't you talk about that just a little bit?
11: Yeah, so once you text PACK, you know, you can go in there and it gives you a link and you can download several items. You know, will your money last as long as you do? Are you paying too much in taxes in retirement? You know, the Social Security Decision Guide, you know, that may help a lot of you that are actually getting close and you're trying to decide, you know, when to take Social Security. And then, you know, will recession rob your retirement? Each one of these, you know, little booklets, they're perfect for all of our retirees or pre-retirees. So we put them together so they can either download them all, you know, either individually or all of them as a group, you know, just to give them a head start and give them some information and something to read, you know, if they're approaching retirement.
18: So really, it's you doing your own due diligence, finding out about different areas of retirement that you'd like to know more about. So again, just text the word PACK, P-A-C-K, and the Retirement Max Pack. Those topics are covered, and you can download any or all, your choice. 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We're talking inflation in this segment, and you think back to my daughter's transmission that should not have died at 50,000 miles, but it did. And she's paralyzed from the waist down, so her car has the, you know, the gas and the brakes up on the console. I don't know if that affects, she still would put it in gear down with the regular gear shift. I don't know if that would affect the transmission, but at 50,000 miles, kaput. $6,000 for a new transmission for that vehicle. So, and you think back to 2022, that's where all we heard about. This is a new inflation high of 40 years ago. They're going back to the 80s. So in 2022, inflation soared to 9.1%. It was the highest level since 1981. For retirees, though, when you get big inflation, it can cause a little bit more than just a pinch. It can really affect your financial confidence. Why does inflation, Ken, pose such a uniquely significant problem for those in retirement? It's something that we have no control over either.
11: Yeah, so, you know, during your working years, you know, pay raises help offset rising costs. So during your working years, salary increases can help offset inflation, so retirees don't have this advantage. So, you know, example, you know, a worker's annual 3% raise helps cover, you know, high grocery bills, maybe. A retiree faces the same bills, but with no additional income. Then you have, you know, a nest egg that seems, you know, sufficient 10 years ago may now fall dangerously short. So a retirement fund that seemed adequate a decade ago might lose significant purchasing power. Let's say you had $500,000 in 2012, you know, and that by now by 25% less in 2022 due to inflation. And, you know, what once covered, you know, a comfortable lifestyle may barely cover the essentials, you know, as costs rise. So rising costs means that what we once could afford and what once was comfortable in retirement might now barely cover the necessities. You know, example, a retiree could afford vacations and dining out, but now struggles with rising healthcare costs. You know, an example, retirees with $40,000 annually, you know, of expenses may find their budget grows to $50,000 over time, just depleting funds faster.
18: So I asked you this question in the last segment about taxes. I'm going to ask you the same question, but now about inflation. What strategies can retirees use to help protect themselves against inflation?
11: Yeah, there's a few of them. So one is diversify income streams, including Social Security, dividends, and annuities. You know, ensure that income comes from multiple sources, such as Social Security, dividend paying, investments, and annuities to provide stability and flexibility. Then, you know, you want to maintain a mix of growth-focused investments like stocks to outpace inflation. You know, include growth-oriented assets like your stocks in your portfolio to help your savings keep pace with inflation over time. And then, you know, you want to regularly balance your portfolio to align with current economic conditions. So you want to periodically review and adjust your investment mix to reflect changing market conditions and economic factors.
18: So when you think about that, have different income sources for retirement. And certainly pensions, if you're lucky enough to have a pension, that's fantastic. You're ahead of the game. But it's certainly Social Security, pensions if you're lucky enough to have it, maybe from your own investments, maybe from annuities, but there are ways to create income off your tools, but it's kind of a challenge for some because we don't really know how to do it. I mean, you know, ways to do it. Maybe the order we pull money from our 401k IRA, whatever it is, but Social Security, I looked at mine, Ken, and we talked about it. Because I get, now that I'm 65, I get the Social Security update every year. Every July is when I get it. And it said, if I retired at 66 and 10 months, which born in 1959, that is my full retirement age according to Social Security, I would get about $2,800 right now if I retired at that point. You think about that. $2,800 a month would be, what, in 10 years would be $280,000, $560,000 for 20 years. I mean, that is a lot of money, but inflation could certainly bite into that. And I don't know, will my cost of living adjustments take care of that? I think it was a 2.5% bump this year for Social Security recipients for cost of living for Social Security. So that's all those factors factor in, don't they?
11: Yeah, you know, you got to look, you're going backwards, you know, on the low years. But the, you know, the positive side is the more you can delay your Social Security, you're actually getting approximately an 8% increase. And then once you hit 62, you also get those bumps that increase as well. So the longer you can withstand, you know, and not take Social Security, the better off that you're going to be.
18: Yeah, mine goes up almost $900 if I waited from 66 and 10 months to 70. Almost $900 per month. Can I afford to wait that long? That remains to be seen at this point. And that's really what it comes down to. If you have questions about Social Security, boy, I wonder when I should take it. Should I take it now? I'm 62. I want to take it because I don't know if it'll be there. Well, I think Social Security will be there. Any president that gets rid of Social Security will no longer be in office. So they'll figure out something. And Congress isn't going to do it way ahead of time. They typically wait till they have to do something to make this decision. So Social Security and Medicare are certainly putting challenges on our economy. And our debt load is doing so as well. At the end of the day, Social Security will probably be there, but it's about you. When do you need to take it? When does it make the most sense? Ken and the team at Apex can certainly help you make that decision, or at least give you some ideas, some guidelines. And then it's in today. It's your decision. 205-235-6090 is the number, 205-235-6090. And of course, remember that Social Security information is also in the Retirement Max Pack. If you'd like that, just text the word PACK for the Retirement Max Pack. 205-235-6090. So there is no doubt, taxes, inflation, making sure you don't outlive your savings, that's a lot to handle, and it's on basically our shoulders when we get to retirement. These are major problems that really need to be addressed, Ken, but at the end of the day, they're also interconnected, which makes finding really the right financial advisor to help direct us, I think, absolutely critical. What should people look for when choosing someone to guide them through all of these complex challenges?
11: Well, one, I would say you want to choose a professional, you know, who offers a comprehensive retirement strategy. So you want to be sure that you work with someone that goes beyond the single focus approach to provide a complete retirement plan addressing income, investment, taxes, you know, and your long-term goals. You know, what we see so many times is so many advisors have done a good job of getting you to retirement, but so many of those advisors, they don't specialize in retirement planning. And really how to get you off the mountain and off the peak and come down the other side. So that's the first step. Then we want to, you know, ask what strategy he or she uses to address taxes, inflation, and market risk, et cetera. So you want to ask how an advisor specifically addresses taxes, you know, inflation, market risk, and really outliving your savings. The right professional should explain these strategies clearly and tailor them to your unique situation. If they stammer around and they just tell you, hey, you're going to be okay, then you need to maybe start looking for somebody else. Because if they can't explain it clearly, then there might be an issue there. And then you want to ensure that that person gives you regular reviews to adapt your strategy to changing conditions. So, you know, you want to be sure that they offer ongoing reviews and adjustments to keep your plan on track, you know, as market inflation and personal circumstances change. That's what we do at Apex Financial Group. Those are some of the things that we, you know, we do specialize in retirement planning specifically, and we help people get off the mountain.
18: 205-235-6090. No cost to you, no obligation whatsoever. Ken might be able to help. He might not. Doesn't know for sure, but he's certainly going to be able to answer your questions and your concerns, I think. 205-235-6090. So inflation and taxes, I think we all agree, they can significantly erode your retirement savings, but there are risks that are easy to overlook when planning for retirement. How do you help your clients, Ken, address different risks besides just those two when it comes to preserving their financial future?
11: Well, you know, we build strategies to combat inflation with diversified income. So we create income plans that incorporate multiple sources, you know, such as annuities, dividend paying investments, and other options designed to adjust and grow over time, help offset rising costs. Then we optimize Social Security to enhance inflation fighting COLAs or cost of living adjustments. You know, we strategize to maximize Social Security income, leveraging cost of living to combat inflation's impact over the years. You know, then we use proactive tax strategies to help, you know, preserve against potential of rising taxes. So, you know, by using tax efficient strategies, you know, we help reduce the drag of taxes on retirement savings and prepare for potential increases in tax rates. We attempt to reduce the 85%, you know, maximum taxable Social Security. So, you know, we work to reduce the taxable portion of Social Security benefits aiming to live in your exposure to the 85% maximum taxable threshold, you know, preserving more income for our clients. Then finally, we address inflation and taxes together to extend the longevity of their retirement savings.
18: So can someone who's already, we tend to kind of, I think, lean with the message to pre-retirees, right? You're a year out, you're 5 years out, you're 10 years out. It's time to get that retirement plan in place before you get into retirement. But can someone who's already retired still develop that comprehensive plan that we kind of talk about every week on this show?
11: Yes. You know, even retirees, Mark, you know, can develop a comprehensive strategy to preserve, you know, potential and improve their financial future. So, you know, one, assess your current income expenses. You know, if you're retired, what we would do is review their income sources like Social Security, pensions, investments, alongside current spending to identify any gaps and inefficiencies. Next, you want to optimize your investments. So you want to shift

0: 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So, you know, you want to adjust income strategies to include inflation protection investments or annuities with COLA features. So it's certainly not too late to talk to a retirement specialist if you are already retired.
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1: 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I'm Mark Elliott. 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We're going to talk a little Social Security trivia in this segment with Ken Reeves. You might learn something you didn't realize when it comes to Social Security. But before we get into the trivia, I'm in my full retirement age, according to Social Security. And it is more confusing than I thought when I host a show with Ken all the time. I know a lot of stuff about Social Security, but I was still surprised by several things that I ran across. So we're going to do a little Social Security trivia here. So again, that website is apexfg.com under the events tab, March 12th, Social Security Retirement Planning Seminar with Ken and the team at Apex Financial Group. All right. So we're going to do this. Social Security. I'm just going to ask you, most of them are going to be multiple choice, right? So you got a pretty good chance. So here you go. Question number one. How much of someone's annual earnings does Social Security replace on average? 23%, 30%, 37%, or 85% of our annual earnings will be replaced by Social Security?
0: So the correct answer for that is C. It's about 37% on average. So Social Security replaces roughly 37% of a worker's pre-retirement income. Now, that's on average, and averages can be misleading. And here's why. Social Security is designed with a progressive formula. That means it replaces a higher percentage of income for lower earners and a smaller percentage of income for higher earners. In other words, if you earn less during your working years, Social Security may cover a bigger share of your income. If you are a higher earner, then it replaces a smaller share. For someone that made $50,000 a year, you might see a larger percentage replaced than someone who made $150,000 a year. And this is important. 37% means it was never really intended to fully fund retirement. It's really just the foundation. It's not the whole house. So if you're planning on maintaining, 70 to 80% of your working income in retirement, well, that gap has to come from somewhere else, such as your savings, investments, pensions, or other income strategies. That's why understanding what Social Security really does and doesn't do is really so important. It's a valuable piece of the puzzle, but it's only one piece.
1: Next question. Remember this, Social Security started by FDR when he was president back in 1935. Mm-hmm. So the question is this, what was the average life expectancy when Social Security was passed in 1935? 45, 52, 58, or 62?
0: Well, the correct answer is actually both C and D. So it's about 58 years for men and about 62 years for women when Social Security was passed back in 1935. Now, just Think about that for a second, Mark. For forward

0: retirement age back then, you know, it was 65. So when the program was created, you know, many people weren't expected to collect benefits for very long, even if they collected them at all, for that matter. You know, it was designed as a safety net or floor for old Americans who outlived their ability to work, you know, not as a 25 or 30 year income stream. Fast forward today, you know, life expectancy have increased significantly. You know, many retirees now live well into their 80s and 90s. That means Social Security isn't, you know, just a short-term supplement. It's potentially a decades-long income source, you know, and that changes the math. You know, the longer lifespan means claiming Social Security matters more. Income durability matters more, and coordinating benefits between spouses becomes even more important. So when Social Security was created, retirement looked very different. Today, you know, planning for longevity is one of the biggest financial challenges families actually face.
1: So if you'd like to talk with Ken about this, 205-235-6090. He's got the fancy software to help you figure out, boy, if we take it here, here's what it means. If we take it there, here's what it means. 205-235-6090. All right, the third question in our Social Security trivia game is this. Ken, women make up blank percent of Social Security survivor beneficiaries. So women make up 50% of Social Security survivor beneficiaries, 60%, 75%, or 95% of Social Security survivor beneficiaries.
0: Well, this one, you know, really highlights how important planning is, especially for couples. The correct answer is D, 95%. Women make up about 95% of Social Security survivor benefits, and that's a staggering number. And here's why. Women on average live longer than men. You know, they also tend to be younger than their spouses and may have spent, you know, time out on the workforce, you know, caregiving, which can reduce their own, you know, earning record. In fact, you know, women represent more than half of Social Security beneficiaries in their 60s. And by the time you get, you know, to their 90s, well, if they make up about 7 out of every 10 beneficiaries. So, you know, when we talk Social Security planning, it isn't about maximizing a monthly check. It's really about, you know, survivor protection. You know, if the higher earning spouse passes away, then the survivor gets to keep the larger of the two benefits. But one check actually disappears. That makes, you know, claiming strategies incredibly important. So for many couples, especially where the husband, you know, was the higher earner, delaying benefits can really mean a larger lifetime benefit for the surviving spouse. You know, this isn't just math, it's protection. Social Security planning, you know, isn't, you know, really meant for long-term family planning. And for women in particular, it can be one of the most critical decisions in retirement.
1: And that's not surprising. Women live longer than men because they've worn us out, right? Is that fair to say, Ken? They've just worn us out. We gave up.
0: I'm not commenting on that.
1: All right, here you go. What, how, or how much is the average monthly Social Security payment today? Not when they started it back in 1935. I think the first payment went out and it was like $1.30 or something back in 1937 or something. But how much is the average monthly Social Security payment today? $943, $1,284, $2,071, or $3,148.
0: All right, so here's the reality check. The correct answer is C, $2,071 per month. So according to the Social Security Administration monthly snapshot, retired workers receive an average benefit of $2,071 in August of 25. You know, that's really about $24,000, a little over $24,000 a year. So if you think of it like a full-time job, you know, 40 hours a week, 52 weeks a year, it works out to roughly, you know, about $1,160 an hour. And remember, you know, that's just an average. But, you know, for some households, you know, with two benefits, that can look more comfortable. But for someone trying to rely on a check, you know, it really highlights something important. Social Security was never meant to fully replace your income. It's a base layer. So if your lifestyle requires, you know, $60,000 or $70,000 a year, and that gap, you know, has to be filled from savings, investments, pensions, and other income strategies, well, that's why coordination, tax efficiency, and withdrawals, well, that's why they all matter so much. Because, you know, when you see the real numbers, you realize, you know, this benefit is valuable, but it's not designed to carry the whole load all by itself.
1: So here's some other interesting facts about that. So the average Social Security today is 2,071. Disabled workers, 1,630. Aged widows or widowers, 2,937. The maximum benefit that anybody could get at full retirement age according to Social Security is $4,152. Not many people are going to get to that level. So it is interesting to think about that. So 2,071 is an average monthly Social Security payment. Here's the next question, Ken. At what age will your Social Security payment max out? 67, 70, 72, or a trick question because that's different for everyone.
0: That's going to be at age 70. Answer B.
1: Age 70. So the trick question part that's different for everyone, it's when your full retirement age is, because that's according to when you were born. That's what's changed. But you can start at 62, you can max out at 70. So that year, that does not change. No point in waiting until 71 to take Social Security. It's already maxed out. All right, final one. Little bonus for you, Ken. How much was the first Social Security monthly payment made to Ida Mae Fuller on January 31? It was actually 1940. I was guessing 1937. It actually took him a little bit more time to get Ida her first check. Was it $15.79, $22.54, $36.31, or $56.65?
0: It was actually $22.54. We actually have a slide dedicated to this in just about every one of our Social Security and retirement planning seminars. She got a total of around $24,000. So it just goes to show you, Mark, that, hey, they just don't work together. You know, a system like that that takes a $22.54 contribution can't dole out $24,000 and win.
1: So if you think about $22.54 times 12, she got $270 for that year. How about that? 1940. All right, Ken, I'll let you wrap up today's show.
0: Yeah, before we close today, I want to leave you with something that has nothing to do with markets, money, or Social Security, but has everything to do with peace. Joshua 1:9 says, "Be strong and courageous. Don't be afraid. Do not be discouraged, for the Lord your God may be with you wherever you go." You know, this verse reminds us that, courage isn't about having control over every outcome. It's about knowing, you know, we're not walking through life alone. You know, whether you're facing health concerns, family challenges, or just uncertainty about the future, strength doesn't come from eliminating fear. It really comes from, you know, trusting through it. So no matter what season you're in, courage grows, you know, when you remember that you don't carry the weight by yourself. Thanks for spending a part of your day with us on Retirement Max Radio. We're grateful for you. Until next time, stay wise, stay steady, and we'll see you on the next show.
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10: Hey everyone, it's Valerie Vining, and with me right now I've got David Fevitt from Be Dry. 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What's that all about?
11: It's because we're down south. 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
15: Go where you want to go. 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Be free. 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We can help you live them. This is Retire with Freedom with Birmingham's premier retirement planners, Tad, Tony, and Tyler Hill.
14: Hey, everybody. This is Tad Hill. I am your tri-host for Retire with Freedom. I am here with my wonderful and talented wife, Tony, and our amazing daughter, Tyler.
16: Hello, hello.
17: She's also talented and wonderful.
14: And I get to say those things because I'm biased.
17: Yeah.
14: Which is not what you want in advice from your financial planner, guys. So we got a great show today. We're going to talk about reasons not to call a financial advisor. We're going to talk about how we need to keep things simple.
16: Mm-hmm.
14: And we're going to talk about some of the main retirement pitfalls. We got a lot of stuff to cover. So Tyler, you kind of did the pre-production on our show today. Why don't you take the first one and talk to folks about it?
16: Yeah. So a lot of times you probably hear on the radio, especially if you're listening to financial radio, reasons why you should call an advisor.
17: Yep.
16: And so today we're going to do the opposite and just roll through some of the main reasons why you would decide not to call a financial advisor.
14: Maybe a little tongue in cheek. This should be fun. All right.
16: And knowing if you are an avid listener of our radio show, you know we can sometimes
17: be silly.
16: Yeah. Well, I guess maybe take too long on one or two points. So to make sure that you're hearing all seven, because there's seven reasons why you wouldn't call a financial advisor, and then we'll pick a few.
14: Yeah, all right.
16: The first one, you've mastered internet research. The second is you're self-motivated. Next, you have nothing but time on your hands. Mm. Fourth, you want to work until you die.
17: Oh,
16: it's a little humor there. The fifth, you want to rely on the government for support. Six, you hope your kids get nothing. And then last but not least, paying taxes makes you gleeful. So,
17: do you want to start with that one?
16: All fun ones.
14: Which one do you want to start? If any of these apply to you guys, please save yourself the time and don't call us.
17: Yeah, exactly. So wait, what do you want to start, Tyler? Which one do you want to go with first? Gleeful tax paying?
16: Yeah, I'll let you pick.
17: Let's do that. I'll say, you know, if you're just so patriotic and it makes you full of pride and joy to just pay as much as you can in taxes.
14: She's my sweet little thing. She's my pride and joy.
16: Well, I think paying as much in taxes and hoping your kids get nothing kind of go hand in hand. Because what you might be doing is instead of leaving money to your kids, you're just leaving, you're allowing the IRS to become a third beneficiary.
17: And maybe the largest one. But yeah, I mean, the thing about, I think the basic thing, the real thing here behind us is that, you know, a good retirement plan should have spent a lot of time and effort figuring out what are our taxes, can we be more tax efficient with not just our situation, but like you said, as you pass things on to the next generation, your kids, your grandkids or whatever, you know, how can we be as tax efficient as possible so that we do, you know, have more money in our own pockets while you're here and more money in your kids' pockets so that we're not giving a whole lot of it to the government so they can do whatever they want.
16: Yeah.
14: You know, and one of the discussions that we have in the course that we do is a discussion on taxes, how taxes work, and that, you know, you always hear these things about, oh, well, you know, keep all your taxes deferred because you'll be in a lower tax bracket. And then, you know, we have a discussion around that in the course that we do.
17: And it's a fun one, actually.
14: Well, it's just true.
17: It is true.
14: Because it's all driven by your income. What you pay in taxes is what income tax bracket you're in. And then all of the things that the government has you doing are going to drive up your income.
17: Right.
14: Mm-hmm. So it's an interesting conversation.
17: Yeah.
14: And, you know, I will say this. If you care anything about minimizing your tax burden, I would strongly encourage you to come to our course.
16: Absolutely.
14: Because we have that conversation there and we go through it. And the way that you get signed up for our course is to call us or text us at 205-988-0006. That's 205-988-0006. We do a deep dive into these things and just get signed up for the next course. We do it right here in our office on Valleydale Road, right off of 65.
17: And you can call or text that number.
14: Yeah, you can call or text that number. Now, here's the deal. If you text us, you're going to have to respond to us because we'll text you back, and you're going to have to respond with the word accept so that we can communicate with you. There's a lot of rules in our industry, and one of them is that we can't be texting you unless you have
17: given us permission.
14: Given us permission.
17: With that one word.
14: And you can't just say, yeah, it's fine, text me. It literally has to say accept.
16: Yeah.
14: So call us or text us and get signed up for the next course. But, you know, right now taxes are on sale and people always ask me what I mean when I say that. But I will say this. If you've got a lot of tax deferred money, if you've got large IRA or 401k or 403b balances, any tax deferred money, if you've got large balances of those things, I would strongly encourage you to come to our course or call us and come in for a visit because the course is going to explain to you at a high level, you know, how to think about all this stuff. And then when we get together for a visit, we do a very deep dive into your personal circumstances and then give you a lot of feedback around that on, you know, here's what's going on with your stuff. And then here's what we would suggest you do to put yourself and your family in a better spot.
16: Yeah.
14: So the way to do either of those things is call us or text us 205-988-0006. So a lot of people don't even realize that the tax laws are right now. We're at one of the lowest tax situations in our country's history.
17: Yeah.
14: I mean, it's near the bottom.
16: Yeah.
14: And all you got to do is look at our debt and all of that and know that, you know, eventually
17: something's
14: got to give.
16: So back to kind of getting a game plan or reasons why you would not call a financial advisor. So if you do want to pay as much in taxes.
14: I think I just told them a reason to call us.
16: Yeah.
14: Go ahead.
16: Well, bringing it back home, like I said, we went ahead and listed them all out knowing we probably won't get to all of them.
14: We're loquacious.
16: But,
14: I'm just the loquacious one. Okay, fine. I'm going to shut up. Tyler's giving me the side eye. Dad, shut up. I'm trying to say something.
16: Well, y'all always say I have no time for nonsense. It depends.
14: That's a good point.
16: I easily go in and out. I'm like, okay, now back to business. getting a game plan for your retirement, especially as it goes as far as a tax plan, it starts with getting educated, because there's also a lot of strategies that you can do today that you're not aware of. And there's also maybe things that you're doing currently that is compounding your tax burden that you're not also aware of. And we say this in the course, but the government, the IRS, is playing chess. And if you're not aware of that, you're likely losing.
17: Yeah.
16: So the way to get in the game and start playing back is to understand what your options are.
14: Yeah. Yeah.
17: There's options and opportunities that a lot of folks aren't aware that they could be taken advantage of.
14: 100%. All right, Ty, pick another reason that people shouldn't give us a call.
16: I would say you want to work until you die.
17: That does not sound fun. And even if you could do that, I mean, like, sometimes you're just... We were just talking about her physical health. We're like, gravity's taking effect, or, you know, your neck is hurting. You know, we're like,
16: well, when you come and sit down with us, we'll ask you that. When do you want to retire? What is your dream scenario?
17: Yeah.
16: Because if you're listening to us right now, you don't listen to financial radio. You don't potentially come sit down for a visit to get a second opinion or come to a course, unless you're a planner by nature. Mm-hmm. And so you probably have already maybe done some mental math or trying to get it figured out. And so what I have found, I don't know about you guys, but people come in telling me what they think they need to be doing.
14: Yeah,
16: they're like,
17: for sure.
16: I know I need to work until.
14: They've thought about it.
16: Mm-hmm. Yeah, I need to work until X, or I need to wait till I'm 65 so my health care is covered. But I always say, well, what do you want? And let's start there. Because most of the time, when we get a good plan built, we're able to tell you the good news of, hey, you can actually retire sooner, so you don't have to work until you die, is, I guess, the gallows humor.
17: Or no, just really have the game plan. Know what your options are. And a lot of times, the path is rosier than you think it is. Mm-hmm. And just having that in front of you where you can actually see how it's going to work and when it's, you know, when things are going to happen and those kinds of things, it's so much easier. It's like driving without a GPS or a map or anything. You don't know where you're going, and you don't, when do you get there? What's the arrival time? I mean, it's really, really hard without a plan. And, you know, it's not just taxes, but, you know, what kind of income can we expect? What kind of lifestyle can we lead?
14: How are we going to generate the income?
17: How all of these different things.
14: I mean,
17: what are the best ways to do it? What's going to happen?
14: You may have $2-4 million, but if you don't have an income plan, then I would strongly encourage you to come see us, come to our course to learn about how to do income planning. Because that's the thing, you know, Tyler, don't call us if, you know, you're a master of internet research. Don't call us if you're self-motivated and you do it all yourself. You know, those are all, you know, again, a little tongue in cheek, but they're true. It's like, if you want to do it all yourself, that's fine. A lot of people do. But here's the thing. Most of you that do it yourself, you're really good at growing your portfolio over a long period of time. You've probably spent decades doing it
17: without touching it.
14: Here's the question to ask yourself. Do you know how to take it and turn it into income in a way that's going to create certainty for you and your family during your retirement years? Because I will tell you this, the 4% withdrawal strategy, you know, I'm going to pull out 4% index for inflation and everything will be honky dory. We show you the math around the risks that poses. It's called sequence of returns risk, as well as some other risks that come along with that. But if your income plan in retirement is to take your, you know, million, 2 million, 3 million and just keep it invested for growth and just sell stuff every month or quarter to pay the bills, I would strongly encourage you to come understand the math around the risk that you're taking.
16: You made me think of another reason you would not call a financial advisor, adding this to the list. If you want your spouse to be left in the dark if something were to happen to you.
17: Oh, yeah. That's huge.
16: Because that's normally...
14: Well, I'm laughing, but it's so common, right?
16: Yeah. That's normally... Even do-it-yourselfers, you enjoy this, but the biggest gap or pitfall is if something happens to you, your spouse isn't interested and educated on how to navigate this.
14: And this is, you know, Tony and I care deeply about this. It's in my book that I wrote. It's in our course that we do. It's in our meeting process when we sit down to meet with you. You have to make sure that your plan is going to work for both people, because the whichever one of you has not been paying attention to this stuff, mm-hmm. and statistically, it's usually the ladies that haven't. The men have, and the ladies haven't. That's not always the case, mm-hmm. but that's typical. Then we really encourage you to come, because we explain this stuff in a way that mm-hmm. is designed for people to understand how to do all this without being a retirement planner.
16: Yeah.
14: And the way you do that, the way you come to the course or come in for a visit, is to call or text us, 205-988-0006. That's 205-988-0006. 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
16: Welcome back. This is Tyler Hill on Retire with Freedom, the show that helps you get the retirement you want. And I am joined here today with my lovely tri-hosts and parents, Tad and Tony Hill.
17: You've never called me lovely before, or Dad, I don't think.
16: I'm just doing it.
14: She calls me lovely all the time.
17: Okay, well, maybe so.
14: Oh, you meant I never call you lovely.
17: No, I meant Tyler.
16: Just wait until we're off air. Then I'll really tell you what I think.
17: Okay.
14: We've got to be civil when we have an audience.
16: All right. So we just wrapped up reasons you would not call a financial advisor. But assuming you are listening to this because you're wanting help and you're trying to figure out what areas of your retirement plan you maybe kind of some obstacles you're trying to navigate yeah. around, the retirement pitfalls, as we said. And just to hit a few, because we're going to roll through these and then we'll kind of circle back to them. But the retirement pitfalls that you could potentially encounter that would cause your plan to work poorly would be either the possibility of outliving your money. Yeah, that's always a big one.
17: Big one.
16: The threat of a couple major home repairs in the same year, or really just any unknown costs mm-hmm. that kind of come up and require a big chunk of your savings. Mm-hmm. The third, the expense of a nursing home stay.
14: Oh, that's a big one.
17: Or just home health care, mm-hmm. any of those kinds of things, yeah.
16: The fourth, the volatility of the stock market, so being too overexposed when you're needing it. Mm-hmm. And then the fifth is the threat of rising taxes. So big any time. One of those, to mention if a few happen, but yeah. any one of those, if we yeah. don't have a plan for it,
17: right.
16: could put you in a pickle.
14: Well, you know, go ahead, Tony.
17: Oh, I would just say the other thing, too, is you know inflation. I mean, there's mm-hmm. there's so many things that inflation kind of just erodes away and eats away at people's retirement income already. A little bit like Social Security. Social Security does get a cost of a living adjustment, but, mm-hmm. you know, we see still, does it really keep up with what inflation is happening? And, you know, it doesn't feel like that. And there's a lot of things that are taxed that people in retirement that doesn't get, you know, it's still like medicines and those kinds of things mm-hmm. that they're still paying a lot of money for, that may not be covered by Medicare and those kinds of things. But so there's a lot of things that inflation can erode their income. Making sure that you've got a little extra income besides Social Security or your pension or whatever, and it needs to be analyzed mm-hmm. to see, you know, where are you vulnerable and what can we do about it?
16: Yeah.
17: What were you going to say, Dad?
14: Well, just Tyler said that you need to have a plan around these things. Yeah. And, you know, that just makes me think at a macro level about all this because, and we were just interviewing an advisor and, you know, he was describing what it's like to work in a lot of the places in the financial industry. And it's all typically around, your investment portfolio. Like, that's the whole conversation.
16: Yeah.
14: Which is your investment portfolio around, well, how much risk are you willing to take and how much growth do you want? And, you know, let's look at whether you need a 60-40, 70-30, 80-20 stock bond mix. And, you know, we'll put you in these great, wonderful mutual funds or, you know, a managed portfolio or something. And I'm not disparaging that. I mean, we have to, every plan that we build and manage for people, we have to have those conversations around, okay, what are we going to do with the investments that are in the market?
16: It's just only 20% of a retirement plan.
14: Yeah, it's that too many places, in my opinion, and this was borne out in this interview that, you know, we recently did, it's just all about the investment portfolio.
16: Yeah,
14: and there's just so many things you've got to plan for that are not your investment portfolio.
17: And to kind of correct what you said, it's not 20% of your money.
16: No.
17: But I mean, there's five areas of retirement when it comes to us. It's income planning, legacy planning, tax planning, healthcare planning.
16: And then investment planning.
17: Investment planning.
16: Yeah, okay. So there's five areas.
17: There's five areas.
16: And that's just one.
17: Yeah, that's a piece of it. So not so in case people thought you were just going to put 20%.
14: Well, so it's funny because, you know, we show people our planning process and we talk around the five areas of retirement planning and then we talk about our Retire with Freedom planning process that really is just a problem solving process. You know, just so that we're educating our listeners. Our five-step planning process is we've got to get a picture of what you want. We stress test what you're doing now. What's going on? We design what the plan needs to look like. And so that's what are all the things that we need to fix? And then how are we going to fix it? Because there's three or four different ways usually to solve any problem. Then we build the plan. And then the most important piece is we guide you moving forward. Because let me say this. Who is going to guide you through your retirement is the most important decision you're going to make.
16: Without a doubt.
14: And you can be your own guide, which is fine. You know, if we talked about people that just want to do it themselves, that's fine. Be your own guide. You don't need our help or anybody else's. Or you can get guidance. If you're going to get guidance, we can help you or someone else can. It's not that complicated, but I will say this. The quality of the planning that's done, the quality and depth of the thought process that goes into it, and who's going to help you build it and ongoing. Because if you're listening to this show, you're a planner by nature. You're not listening to a retirement planning show unless you're a planner. But even planners, guys, they think through, well, what does my plan need to look like? It's kind of like, well, retirement is the goal. No, retirement is the starting gun. And then, well, okay, what do I need in my plan? How should I have my money invested? What and how are the questions that we usually get asked? This is really important. Pull out a piece of paper and do what Tony
17: unless
14: does.
17: Unless you're driving.
14: Unless you're driving. Or make a note somehow. Who is going to guide you? It's not the what and the how. It's the who that you need to be focused on. And that's what our entire planning process does. And I would strongly encourage you to come find out about that.
16: Yeah.
14: And you can do it one of two ways. You can come to our next course that we deliver. We do deliver a retirement planning course that goes through those five areas of planning. We talk about our process, how it works. We talk about how to do all those things, income, investment, healthcare, tax, legacy planning.
16: How to actually design a plan.
14: How to actually design it. And then the other thing that we offer is to sit down with us personally, and we will do a full analysis of everything going on in your life, and we don't charge anything for it. Obviously, if we end up working together, then, you know, this is how we earn our living. But our approach to it is to help you solve your problems and to build a plan. And the, you know, it's a 1-2 punch that I would recommend that you do, which is come to the course and come sit down for a visit. And you can do it in either order. Come to the course and then go, oh, yeah, you know, they sound great on the radio, but really, those guys are clowns. I don't want to go see them. Or come in for a visit and then come to the course afterwards.
17: You know, it's either one.
14: Look, you're in charge, but I can't tell you how important it is that you take some action. And the way you do that is to call or text us at 205-988-0006, 205-988-0006. When you text us, you're going to have to respond. We're going to send you a text saying, hey, you know, are you okay with us texting you, and you're going to have to respond with the word accept.
16: Yeah.
14: You can't do anything else, and we can't text you back. It's a lot of rules, so we got to follow the rules.
16: So one thing that I'm not sure what it was that kind of triggered me to think about this, but when you come sit down with us, we're going to be asking you questions about what matters to you.
14: Yeah.
16: Because it's all different. And so I don't know about you guys, but one of the things that I hear the most frequently at the end of that initial visit was, wow, you asked a lot of questions today that I've never thought of. Yeah. These were really helpful for me to start thinking about what matters to us. Because that's something that, kind of speaking back to when you're saying sometimes planners just think retirement is the goal.
17: Yeah, that's
16: we
17: the
16: need
17: end,
16: to
17: yeah.
16: think through the retirement. We need to, what do you actually want to spend your time doing in retirement? Mm-hmm. What do you want your retirement to look like? These pitfalls we've talked about, these are just to name a few that we most commonly hear. Mm-hmm. Outliving your money, the threat of a nursing home stay, stock market volatility, taxes. I mean, those are the most common ones we hear, but you may have something else on your mind that's
14: specific
16: to you.
14: Well, the most common ones we see.
16: Yeah, yes.
14: We do right?
16: See and hear. Normally, those
14: I mean,
16: are
14: we
16: the
14: see
16: ones.
14: The problems that these pitfalls create.
16: Mm-hmm. Yeah. Mm-hmm.
17: And sometimes, you know, Tyler, I know you see this, we talk about this all the time, but, you know, people just initially will go, well, I guess I just want you to grow my money, or I just need it to grow as much
14: Which
17: as possible.
14: Which makes sense.
16: It
17: seems logical, but sometimes the things that people might be doing sometimes could be the thing that might be really going to stand in their way and do the most damage.
14: Well, the more growth opportunity you have, the more risk you're taking,
17: right?
14: Which is what you should be doing when you're 30.
17: Young and you can't, and you're not touching your money, right?
16: Or something that we also, when I hear that, I normally ask, grow your money for what reason? Because there's really two reasons you want to grow your money. It's because when we boil it down, you're trying to figure out, how do I not run out? And logically, the more money I have, the higher of a chance that I don't run out.
14: Yep.
16: Or every once in a while, sometimes it really is, I just want to leave as much money behind as possible to my kids and grandkids.
17: And there's some
16: But when you boil it down, those are the two reasons you would want to grow your money as much as possible. And so we talk about this in the course of how do we structure the investments to where you don't have to sacrifice one or the other.
17: Yep.
16: We need to figure out how much do you need for your income, and we build a plan around that. And then we have dollars set aside to where we know, okay, these are the dollars we don't need for income, and then we can get growth-oriented. Because I think something that is a common misunderstanding is people think that we have to forego growth in retirement, which is not the case. We don't want to have maximum risk and growth at the expense of your retirement plan working and running out of money.
14: Yeah, protecting you.
16: Yeah, but if we do this, right, we could, with the dollars we know that we don't need for income, we can invest like you're in your 20s and 30s again.
14: Yeah, and that's why you need to come to the course.
16: Yeah.
14: Because it's difficult to explain the ins and outs of this on a radio show.
16: Mm-hmm. And we need graphics. Or not graphics. Yeah. It's us on a whiteboard.
14: Visual aids.
17: Right, yeah.
14: And so we explain all that because when you do income planning and investment planning, you know, really, there's a handful of things we need. We need money for emergencies.
16: Mm-hmm.
14: We need income to pay the bills.
16: Mm-hmm.
14: Because you've been paying the bills with your paycheck all this time, and now you're going to need to pay the bills from your savings. So we need emergency money. We need income. We need medium-term money to, you know, maybe take trips or buy that car or, you know, help the kids or grandkids with college or something. And then we need our long-term money. And if we do the plan right, and you've done the heavy lifting of having some money saved, like we can't spend straw into gold, but our clients are smart, successful people who have done the heavy lifting of having savings.
16: Mm-hmm. Mm-hmm.
14: So now what we need to do is ensure that we are taking care of the things that need to be taken care of.
16: Right.
14: And that's the order we solve it in. How much do we need for emergencies? How do we generate the income? What are we going to do for medium-term needs? And then what are we going to do for long-term needs?
16: Right.
14: And if we do all of that correctly, then that long-term money, we can get as aggressive as we want, because in the plan, typically, we're never going to touch that. That's money we're never going to touch, typically. And so that's where the growth comes in. So I strongly encourage you to come to a course, find out about these things, understand how to go about building a plan like this. And the way to do that is call or text us 205-988-0006, 205-988-0006. We can help you, but you got to take some action. 205-988-0006.
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16: Welcome back. This is Tyler Hill on Retire with Freedom, the show that helps you get the retirement that you want. And I am joined here today with my tri-hosts and parents, Tad and Tony Hill.
14: Hey, guys.
16: All right. And so now what we're about to do is we always get email submissions of different questions. And so the one we're going to go through today is Lynette and Hoover emailed in, "My husband does everything regarding our finances, which has always worked for us in our marriage. The problem is that my adult kids are a little worried about what would happen should one of us pass, and they're wanting to know what kind of accounts we have set up. I feel so silly that I don't know what to tell them, and I think they're hesitant to ask my husband because he's always been so private and protective about it. What's the easiest way to navigate this?"
14: You know what, guys? This is clearly, I think, taking care of women that aren't super financial literate, especially in retirement, is such a huge deal.
17: It is.
14: And I have got some stuff I got to go do, work stuff. So I'm going to let the two of you ladies handle this conversation and help Lynette out.
17: So she's trying to figure out how, well, actually, I think the kids are trying to navigate both sides of that because it is complicated. The dad wants to be kind of private about things and doesn't really want to share the financial information with them. But then she doesn't know what would happen if something happens to him.
16: Yeah, so there's really two things that I want to hit on here that are happening. The first is that I want to make sure that Lynette is aware of what her plan is because I know that the kids are thinking through it, and it makes sense that Lynette's thinking, well, my husband's always handled it, so it's not a problem unless something happens to both of us to get the kids educated. But statistically, the women outlive the men, and not all the time, but in a case like Lynette's, the man's been the one paying attention to all of this.
17: Yeah.
16: It does not mean that Lynette isn't able to understand her plan or hasn't been doing other important things. Like all good partnerships, you divide and conquer.
17: Right.
16: But what happens when you split up dealing with the finances in a marriage and the person that has not been paying attention to it is the surviving spouse?
17: That's a lot.
16: That's a whole other issue that before even both of y'all pass away, you then maybe you're putting your kids in a position to where now they're having to help you figure all this out because you're not aware of what's going on.
17: And, you know,
16: so
17: most of the time the kids aren't as financially savvy as they could be. And they don't really know about financial planning. And especially at that phase in the adult life there, if it's a retirement plan, not just, oh, here's my 401k.
16: Yeah.
17: And what are my options there?
16: And so that was the second part I was going to say is any good plan, it is always helpful the where your kids are educated on what's going on, especially if you both pass away. They're not confused and trying to go through the safe to find a life insurance policy from the 90s, trying to figure out, is it still in effect or not?
17: Right, yeah.
16: So that is, there's so really twofold. There's two levels that I'm seeing that are exposed here. And the first one that we would want to get fixed is we want to get Lynette educated on what's going on.
17: Yeah.
16: And so if you are a listener, this resonates with you either on the side of you're the one that's been paying attention to it, but you have a spouse that isn't aware of what your plan is,
17: right,
16: or you are actually the spouse that isn't sure what your plan is. Either of those, I would strongly encourage you to get educated.
17: Yeah.
16: And one of the things that we do as a service to you, our listener of the radio, is we teach a retirement course that goes through the areas of a sound retirement plan. And it's designed to, well, be educational for anyone that's in attendance, but it's designed to be understandable, digestible, explained in layman's terms, just common sense that you don't have to necessarily have a financial background or understanding of financial jargon. I don't like when
17: we try
16: financial jargon gets tossed around because it's just confusing.
17: It is confusing.
16: But in our course, we would go through income planning, investment planning, tax planning, healthcare planning, and legacy planning.
17: Yep.
16: And that would be a starting point to get your spouse involved so that it's not in a position where if something were to happen, she's not aware of what's going on. And I say she because statistically it's the women that outlive the men and haven't been doing any of the investing. And so the way that you could sign up for the course is you could call or text us at 205-988-0006. Again, that's 205-988-0006. You can call or text us to get registered for the course. Or if you just want to sit down and discuss your situation one-on-one, we can also get a visit scheduled. But I would strongly recommend taking that step in order to help avoid a situation like Lynette's currently in.
17: Yeah, very confusing. And you know, the other thing too, we see this a lot, Tyler, is sometimes even if, let's say the man is private about, the husband's private about the investing and, you know, he wants to take care of things on his own and everything. Oftentimes, once they do, like maybe come to our course or they start doing a little bit of thinking about this and realize, hey, I'm not immortal. Someday I might not be here. And the biggest risk right now is if I'm not here, this will be left in chaos and nobody has the directions to what's going to go on and why and who. And so a lot of times we have, you know, men will come in here and bring their wives just because he's like, I want to be involved in who is going to guide her after when I'm not here anymore.
16: Oh, absolutely.
17: I would love to be a part of that because I'd like to interview people, make sure that I know. And also so that both of them have a comfortable working relationship with their guide and their advisor so that they know it's not another layer of uncertainty when someone passes on. When someone passes away, there's a whole lot of stuff you've got to do. You know, a lot of decisions have to be made, but there's less so when you have a plan and you know how it's supposed to work and what's going to happen. That's one less, in fact, a very large one less thing that you have to deal with and that's not thrown into chaos and uncertainty. But yeah, I mean, we love it when families and even the adult children, if the parents want that, get involved because it's just so much better when everybody's on the same page and it's they understand, you know.
16: It's an easier transition.
17: It is.
16: Because it already is. If that's happening where either a spouse is passing away or if you're the surviving spouse and you're passing away and now the kids are inheriting it, there's already an emotional time that's going on. Right. It's already difficult enough as it is without having to navigate the financial aspect.
17: Right. And sometimes there's like a life insurance policy that's left behind. They don't know what to do with the life insurance policy. So, you know, sometimes I've seen it goes into a checking account or sometimes, you know, I've had a lady that's super sweet, really loves her family and, you know, really cares about them, but, you know, thought it was a good idea to give her two kids a lot of that money when not really taking into account that she's probably going to need some of that money too. And the biggest thing that you can do, I think, for your kids is to not be a burden on them, you know, like actually have the financial wherewithal to be able to take care of yourself financially so that they don't have to pick that slack.
16: That's the most common thing I hear. You know what? If money's left behind, great. That's not my number one goal. Yeah. I want to make sure me and my spouse are taken care of and we don't outlive the money. But we really just want to make sure we're not going to be a burden on the kids.
17: Right. Yeah.
16: They don't want to put the kids in a position where now we've outlived our money and we're now having to need them for help.
17: Yeah.
16: And something I want to say, talking to you, our listener, for a second, if you're the one that's been paying attention to all the investments and the finances, I can't tell you exactly what I've not met you, so I don't know what your situation is, but it's probably stemming from you're trying to take care of your family. You're wanting to alleviate the burden on them by you've put it all on you. And you've probably done a good job growing the money. You've been navigating it on your own. But there's a voice in the back of your head that's you're aware that if something is to happen to me, I'm leaving them exposed.
17: Yeah, I'm the biggest risk to us, to my spouse being successful.
16: And again, you're not doing it because you're trying to leave your family in a tough situation if something were to happen to you. You think you're helping them by taking on all of that responsibility, but the question I ask is actually think through it. If something were to happen to you today, are they aware of what's going on?
17: Is your family left in a little bit of a chaotic situation? And Tyler, I know you were just did a course, a women's course, I think, on this. And so we were talking about that probably a month or so ago. But one of the things is, let me say this to women, whatever your status is now, whether you're married, single, divorced, whatever it is, at some point, there's just such a strong likelihood that you will be left with mm-hmm. these financial decisions on your own.
16: Yeah.
17: And even if you do have like an older child that may say that, don't worry, mom, I'll help you with this or whatever, I mean, their understanding might not be very deep on it, and they'll do their best. So I would just say, just start interviewing. Just start getting with people. You know, what I say to this doesn't have to be complicated. I give us ourselves a lot of credit for this, but I really do think that we are really, really good at meeting people on whatever level
16: mm-hmm.
17: they are at financially, whether yeah. they're super savvy or they've never written a check. I mean, we can really explain things, because what we're really talking about is not all, like you said, all the financial jargon, but what we're talking about is, what do you want your life to look like? What's really important to you?
16: Yeah.
17: What are those things? I mean, it's the same thing as if I want to build a house. Well, I don't know how to build a house, but I know what I want in the house.
16: Yeah.
17: I know how big I want the closet. I know how I want the kitchen set up. What's the bathroom going to look like? I mean, you still have ideas. And guess what I love? I love working with somebody who can show me options I'd never heard of mm-hmm. or seen before. And yeah. I'm like, well, I didn't know you could do that. This is pretty cool.
16: Because we don't build houses for a living.
17: Right. But knowing those things and being very comfortable with, I mean, and so many ladies tell this all the time. I'm just so glad. It's so comforting to know. And I never thought I could understand how this thing's going to work.
16: Because if you are getting guidance, any good guide, any retirement planner, where, again, that is what they do for a living, they should be able to ask you questions to get you thinking through what you want, what matters to you, and then providing solutions
17: and tell you what your options are. Right.
16: And so that's really all it is it's a conversation where we first need to figure out, where do you currently stand? What matters to you? And it's all different.
17: Mm-hmm.
16: And like you were back to the house analogy, when I'm looking for advice from either medical advice from a doctor or an architect, I tell them, like, you know what? I am not the expert, so I'm going to need you to tell me what you would be thinking.
17: Right, yeah.
16: And so that's part of what we'll do mm-hmm. when you sit down with us, is we first need to figure out where you stand, what are you trying to accomplish, and then we'll just kind of share with you our observations.
17: Yeah.
16: And so if that's something that you're wanting to get started for either you or your spouse, so you can avoid a situation that Lynette may be currently in or would be in if she weren't to get a plan in place, you can call or text us at 205-988-0006. Again, that's 205-988-0006. 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You can get registered for our next course or schedule a one-on-one visit. And we'll be back for the Something Personal.
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16: Welcome back. This is Tyler Hill on Retire with Freedom, the show that helps you get the retirement that you want. And I am joined with my tri-hosts and parents, Tad and Tony Hill.
14: Hey, everybody.
17: Hey.
16: We are now about to move into the Something Personal segment. So on each show, we always ask a personal question where we deviate from retirement planning and just helps you, our listener, get to know us a little bit. The question that we had today was, what is your favorite vacation memory?
14: Okay.
17: That's hard.
16: I know.
14: Tyler, have you got one?
16: You're going to throw it to me first?
17: I don't know. That's a hard
14: one. I've got one. But
16: okay, then you go.
17: You go first. Then.
16: It's like when someone...
14: I don't want to go first. I'm like Shannon at Christmas. I want to open the presents last.
16: No, it's... You know how when the waitress comes to order and you are like, you have no idea what you're going to order, so you go last so it can give you a second to think through it?
14: All right, fine.
16: That's what I'm about to do.
17: Or get some ideas from other people.
14: My favorite vacation memory... I could pick from a whole lot of them from when y'all were little, when the kids were little.
17: Really hard.
14: But I'm actually going to pick this last Thanksgiving. We all went to New York for...
17: Right.
14: Well, it wasn't Thanksgiving. It was right after Thanksgiving. It was right before Christmas.
16: No, it was before.
17: It was before Thanksgiving.
16: No, we were there on Thanksgiving.
17: Oh, that's right.
14: Am I losing my mind?
17: No. Yeah. No. Yeah.
16: Oh my God, you looked at me. Oh, Dad, if you, our listener, could see the fear. You took that so seriously. No, you're not losing your mind, but we were there. We went to the Thanksgiving Day parade.
17: And that's right.
14: It was pouring down rain.
17: And then we had that great Thanksgiving buffet. This is the only time in my whole life I've had sushi for Thanksgiving.

0: So we they couldn't stay in that room because it was booked. But anyway, we ended up staying at the Plaza, and we just had a blast.
1: Yeah.
0: And it was,
1: that was fun.
0: You know, we all had a great time. Our youngest daughter, Shannon, and her husband, Alex, weren't able to go because Alex is a, he's a sports analytics person for the Washington Commanders, which is a really cool job. But it also means that during football season, you work. Yeah,
1: he's working a lot around the clock.
0: Yeah, he never sleeps.
1: Yeah.
0: So.
1: But anyway, so Jim addressed, I mean, she looked so much like Eloise to the point where people wanted to get their picture with her.
2: Yeah. I think it's mainly also cute. Maybe it's because she's the first grandbaby, you're picking the vacation that she was finally old enough to
1: go
2: enjoy and do stuff. And because we have gone to one other trip with her, but she was so little.
0: Yeah.
2: So now she's gotten to the age where.
0: But it wasn't just that. It was also because we were able to stay. We were able to get a room where we could all basically stay in the same living space.
1: Yeah.
0: And so that was
1: that
0: cool because it felt like we were in an apartment together.
2: We've done that in Jamaica before.
1: Yeah. It is.
2: It really was because Gemma's there.
0: I guess so.
1: It is because Gemma's there.
2: Yeah. And the thing is, well, Shannon probably is not listening to this, but if she
0: unless she's listening to the podcast. By the way, we have a podcast. If you don't want to wait for our radio show, all you got to do is go to the podcast and our YouTube channel and all that kind of stuff.
1: That's why we have to dress up for radio now.
2: So that makes sense.
0: Yeah, right. I have to wear my suit when we're recording the radio now.
1: Yeah.
2: No longer have a face for radio. So Gemma trumps Shannon, which is understandable. I wouldn't get my feelings hurt for that.
1: Yeah.
2: So your favorite trip didn't include your youngest daughter, but it included your granddaughter.
0: Okay. So the thing about the Macy's parade, we got tickets to the Macy's parade, and then the weather was abysmal.
2: Yeah, oh, it was awful.
0: So actually, Mom and I get FOMO. Like if y'all are going to go do something, even if I don't feel like doing it, I can't miss it. And I was like, no. I'm not going out there.
2: Because we were out there for all of maybe 20 minutes.
0: And y'all were so miserable, you came back in.
2: It was also.
1: Well, wait a minute. How
2: Gemma
1: is this y'all's favorite vacation? You're talking about how miserable you were.
0: Because you and I stayed warm inside.
1: Oh, it was awesome.
0: We stayed all cozy by the fire.
2: We like to do that. For you, our listener, what we've also started doing that we love, honestly, to complain about, I guess, is every Sunday we'll go to Ruby Sunshine for brunch.
0: Mm-hmm.
2: And my husband, Cole, was the one that pointed out, he goes, I don't know why y'all insist on only going there every Sunday because all you do is complain about it the whole time we're there. And we're like,
0: I love it. If you've never been to Ruby Sunshine right there off of 280,
2: IHOP used to be.
0: It's where the IHOP, you owe it to yourself to go. And their Spanish omelets are incredible.
1: Yeah.
0: And no, we do not get paid to say this. We just like to support local businesses. But that's a good tradition too because we've started doing that on most Sundays after church. We'll do the brunch thing.
1: Yeah, that's fun.
0: Tyler's got us going to her church now. We only went once, but then we've been watching it online a good bit.
2: Yeah.
0: Tony and I were kind of in between churches.
2: Yeah, Mountaintop Church. Also, we're allowed to give shout-outs, right?
1: Sure.
0: It's okay with me.
2: Yeah, I don't know. Sometimes with all of the rules and regulations, I just wanted to make sure. Yes, Mountaintop Church, for anyone that's looking for a church, it is been something that has been a huge blessing, and me and my husband go, and we found out about it through one of our longtime friends, and then since then we have.
1: You've recruited a bunch of people there,
2: yeah, it's like a whole group of us that now goes, and everyone that goes is just like, wow, that was the message is always just so on point.
0: Yeah, I really do like the. I can't even think of the preacher's name.
1: Carter. His name's Carter. How can you not know it's your son?
0: Oh, is it really?
1: Yeah.
0: I don't think I ever knew that. Because I would remember that.
2: Well, sometimes that happens where someone will have the same name as like my dog or something. And I'm like, I can't remember your name for the life of me. Because I only have space in my life for
0: wait,
2: one.
0: So are you sure your pastor's name isn't Kona?
1: Wait a minute. I was like, you have a friend named Kona? That's your dog's name.
2: No, Ellie.
1: Oh, Ellie, got it. Okay, well, the other dog. Okay, got it. So I was like,
0: all right, so favorite vacation memory, what do y'all got?
1: Oh, Tyler, what are you going to say? It's hard for me to say. I like the family being there a lot. We've had a lot of fun stuff doing those things. We're about to do, can I talk about one that we're about to do I'm excited about?
0: Sure.
1: We're about to do the do a train in Canada.
0: Yeah. So Tony, one night we're sitting there and Tony goes, hey, you can do a train across Canada. Do you want to? Because we do these group trips with like this work organization that we're part of. And so whenever we go on these group trips, we just add some time to it usually. And so Tony was like, we're going to Canada. You can do this train trip. And so then I started

0: doing research on it, and it turns out that to do a train trip across Canada means you're going to spend a lot of time on a train.
1: Yeah, we're not
0: which
1: gonna do
0: is a little
1: thing.
0: More than we wanted to. But what we are going to do
1: is sometime on a train.
0: Is we're going to do sometime on a train.
1: Yeah, I'm looking
0: and Tyler and Cole are going to join us.
2: Hopefully, it doesn't turn into the what is it? The Murder on the Orient Express.
0: Well, is yeah, I don't know. I hope not.
1: No, Agatha Christie. If Agatha Christie people are on board, let's just get on.
0: Although I have always wanted to have a mustache like Hercule Poirot. I want to. Isn't it a mustache he's got?
1: Yeah,
0: or is it a goatee?
1: No, it's a curly. I think it's a
0: mustache. I want one of those.
1: Please don't.
2: Yeah, no.
0: You know what? I've got time to grow it between now and then.
1: Stop. No, you can't grow. You can't grow facial hair.
0: Well, I've been
1: like
0: growing my hair out, so that's and I've always wanted to do that since I was a kid.
1: Yeah.
0: I had my hair longer in college, and I've always wanted to do it, so now I've decided to do it. Yeah. While I still have a little bit left.
1: Yeah. Well, we were just talking about how aging. So I don't know. I really liked South America that went to, but just Tad and I went to that.
2: I liked how you were able to bring it back in. You just mid-sentence were like, let me just bring it back to
0: well, you're, so, yeah, so we're very much looking forward to the Canada tour because we love Canada.
1: Yeah.
0: Like, if you've never been, if you like to travel and you've never gone to Canada, I strongly encourage you to go to Canada.
1: It is.
2: So I would say it's hard for me to pick. My favorite vacation would have, I really like Europe. Any of the places gone to in Europe.
1: Because,
2: I mean, I lived over there, and y'all came and visited a few times.
0: Yep. For those of you who don't know, Tyler taught English for a year in Prague after graduating from Auburn. I'm telling your story. You tell your story.
2: Oh, I mean, we've talked about it before on the radio, but the only thing I'll say is bless those poor students. They're out there saying y'all and thinking that's grammatically correct. I did have to explain what that meant because I kept saying, I'm like, okay, y'all get together. And finally they just looked at me and they're like, what does y'all mean? I'm like, I was like, it's you, the three of you get together for a group.
1: You all.
2: Yeah. So I was just really wanted to travel and pay my way and support myself after graduating. So I went and taught English for a year and was able to travel around. And then y'all came to visit a few times. So if I guess I had to pick a family trip, when y'all came to visit me in Prague and then we went to Germany and Austria, I really liked that trip.
0: Yeah,
2: I just really like that region in general. I like Germany, Austria, more of the...
1: That was fun.
0: And the thing that caused Tyler to fall in love with Europe was you spent a semester in Ireland doing
2: a study abroad
0: thing.
2: My junior year of college. But I guess if I had to just pick and then not factor y'all into it, probably because I feel like I have to at least pick one with y'all.
0: We're here on the radio with you. You got
2: to
0: say something nice about us.
2: But probably actually my honeymoon that I just came back from.
0: Oh, yeah.
1: That looked great.
2: Me and my husband, we went to Thailand, and I've never been anywhere in Asia. And one of the main questions I always got was, did you feel safe? How was it? All of that. And it was amazing. I mean, the people over there are so nice.
1: Yeah.
2: They just smile all the time. They're so helpful. I mean, I will say it's probably the biggest, not language barrier, because they can speak English, but they're just, the accent is, I guess, tougher to understand. So we were lucky enough to where we had a translator that helped with all of that. But that aside, I mean, the food, the culture, the experience,
1: looked fun.
0: Cool thing about videos and all that stuff these days is, you know, y'all would video all this stuff. The elephant thing that y'all did, that looked incredible.
2: Yeah.
0: And elephants are just amazing creatures, but literally they got to like hang out with elephants all day long.
1: Did y'all take a bath with the elephant?
2: Yeah, like a mud bath, and one of them. So the baby was 6 years old. So you would think like, oh, a 6 year old elephant's pretty big. No, the baby was like still only like our height, which is pretty short for an elephant.
0: Yeah.
2: So what the baby would do is they had to warn us before we got in the water. They were like, she likes to completely like turn on her side and submerge herself so you can't see her, and then she'll just pop up out of nowhere and spray you in the face. So, and that happened.
0: Okay, how have you not heard this story before?
2: Well, that one, because I didn't bring my phone with that. My phone would have made it back had I brought my phone in.
0: Well, we hadn't even heard the story.
2: No, yeah.
1: That's
0: she
1: funny.
0: Literally would like submerge herself on her side, you know, get a trunk full of water, and then jump up and spray you in the face.
2: Yeah.
0: They're like super playful, aren't they?
2: Yeah, yeah. They
0: oh,
2: are.
0: You got to love elephants.
1: Yeah.
0: All right, well, we vacation memories are cool. We've had a lot of great ones as a family, so As always, we've had a blast, guys. Hope y'all have enjoyed it. If you want any retirement help, here's how you find us. 205-988-0006. 205-988-0006. Y'all have a great week.
2: See y'all next time.
3: 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Freedom Financial Group is not permitted to offer, and no statement made during the show shall constitute tax or legal advice. Our firm is not affiliated with or endorsed by the U.S. government or any governmental agency. The information and opinions contained herein provided by third parties have been obtained from sources believed to be reliable, but accuracy and completeness cannot be guaranteed by Freedom Financial Group. 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
0: Hey guys, it's Tad. 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
11: 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And they can help you too. So now let's start the show. 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
12: Hello there, and welcome to another edition of Understanding Money with the Knowles Group. Matt McClure here. I'm just the guy who pushes the buttons, though. The real stars of the show are the guys from the Knowles Group, and I'll start saying hello to them. Parker, how's it going?
13: Pretty good. How are you doing today, Matt?
12: Doing pretty well. We also have Tyler Knowles here with us around the table. Hey, Tyler.
14: Hey, Matt. How are you doing today?
12: Good. I can't complain. Well, I guess I could complain, but it wouldn't do any good anyway, so I won't. But, you know. That's just kind of how it goes with life. And Chandler Knowles. Hey, Chandler, how are you?
15: Hey, I'm doing well. Thank you.
12: Very good. Good to have all of you guys here with us. Of course, Danny not with us this week. He has been traveling, I think, out west, right? He's in Tejas, as they say.
14: That he is.
12: Very good. Well, we'll try and pick up the pieces and do things without him this week. But it's going to be a good show, a great hour of radio, going to be informative, going to be entertaining, I am sure. And we're talking about something that is, not necessarily the lightest of topics, but we will try to make it, as light as possible, I guess. It's the widows and widowers, although there was a little bit of a debate as to whether or not we even need to use the term widower, but the widow's playbook, planning for life after loss. It's about your finances, protecting your financial and your retirement security as a surviving spouse. It's a very important topic, not necessarily one that people love to talk about, but that's why we're going to talk about it here today, because it's something that needs to be talked about. Wanted to say, though, really quick, go to theknowlesgroup.com. That's Knowles is how you spell Knowles, theknowlesgroup.com. You can get past episodes of the show there. You can also subscribe to the podcast wherever you get your podcasts. And you can also call the Knowles Group at 205-602-5065. 205-602-5065. And we'll mention that and all that contact info as we go on through the show today. All right. So let's get to it here. Parker, give us the rundown of what we can expect over this next hour.
13: Yeah. So we've got a few broad points to hit. And again, I'll just echo what you said, that this is not the easiest topic to talk about. Nobody wants to think about it or talk about it, but before we even get into the show, I'll start off with what I always say to clients when we have to bring up something dark like this, and that's that, look, nobody likes to think about it, nobody likes to talk about it, and if we sound detached or even glib a little bit today, that's purely because it's our job to think about this kind of stuff and take the sting out of it a little bit. And we've really found that helps alleviate a lot of our clients' fears around the uncertainty of it. Obviously, nothing is going to take away the difficulty of losing a spouse, losing a child, losing a sibling or a parent like that. But when we're talking about heavy subjects like death and loss and how that impacts your finances, it's important to know that we deal with this every single day. We've, in fact, just this week, we've been processing two, we call them death claims internally. So we've been processing two death claims this week. So it happens more than you would expect. We deal with it all the time. And what we're trying to do here is prepare our listeners for what the impacts of that can look like when you lose a spouse. But the broad points we're hitting today are financial risks that widows cannot ignore. We're breaking down how income can change for widows, from Social Security to pensions and taxes, and why planning ahead for that matters more than you might realize. Then we're going to dive right into Social Security, pensions, taxes, And kind of a trap that surviving spouses can fall into. Widowers can face a drastically decreased income due to several factors that are pretty complex, from Social Security, pensions, taxes, and it really hammers home the need for income planning for that worst case scenario of when you lose your spouse. We're going to talk about the most common mistakes to avoid in the first year of widowhood. That's a really painful but really critical period, and it's important that you have a plan in place ahead of time, so when that comes, you're not floundering. And we're then going to jump into, while both of you are alive, what steps that couples can take to secure your financial future. Concrete steps for when one partner passes. Grief is only a part of that challenge. We're reviewing what couples can do right now to make sure you're both protected, informed, and very importantly, financially secure. And at the very end, we're just going to close off with a few steps that you can take to catch up on your retirement plan while you're looking at planning for widowhood in the future. So pretty well-rounded show today. Again, pretty heavy, but it's important to talk about, and we're going to do it as thoroughly and compassionately as we can today.
12: Yeah, absolutely right. And that is the goal over this period of the show, that we have not quite an hour left at this point, but over this next bit, we're going to talk about all of those things. And as you said, with as much compassion as is necessary in a situation like this, because it's not an easy thing to talk about at all. And with all of that in mind, we go now to our quote of the week. Tyler has it for us this time around.
16: And now for some financial wisdom. It's time for the quote of the week.
14: Yeah, our quote this week is, "The pain you feel today is the strength you feel tomorrow." And that was said by an unknown person. But I think that's a really good quote, because it's kind of, as we get into this show today, it's true. When you have the loss of a spouse, when you have the loss of somebody that's important to you, You're going to have grief. You're going to have emotions that come with that. And that's why we always say plan that at the start. Get that taken care of today, so when that time does come, you can process that grief as you're supposed to be able to.
12: Yeah, it's not an easy time at all in anyone's life. And just if you plan ahead for the financial implications of it, you know, long before it's happened or even a thought of happening, then you'll be much more prepared when it does actually inevitably happen. And then that makes that time a lot easier. You can focus on the things that you need to focus on, because the last thing you need to be worrying about in that time is money, is your finances. So let's kind of dive right into it. And speaking of that, right after the loss, there are some financial risks that widows can't ignore, right? I mean, a spouse passes away, that emotional loss, as I was saying, can be really overwhelming. But, you know, the financial shock for a lot of retirees can be just as life altering, really. Women, especially vulnerable to those risks. And so let's break down the big things here to prepare for. Give us a look at kind of the big picture here, Chandler.
15: Absolutely. So the loss of a spouse is not only an emotional shock, but often triggers a sudden and lasting financial disruption I'm sorry, for surviving spouses. So it's just, a lot of people don't, you know, they know the financial impact, but they don't throw grief on top of it. I say that a lot when dealing with life insurance. You know, we always wonder what it's going to bring, but we don't know how we're going to always react emotionally during a time of loss like that. But women are especially vulnerable to financial hardship after losing a spouse due to, of course, the longer life expectancy and, you know, oftentimes lower overall earnings. So a lot of time they get hit with a burden, and we have to look at some types of replacement, income replacement tools, things that we can really do to try to help bring that income that was lost back up to where they are, so they don't have to change their entire lifestyle.
13: I'm glad you touched on the longer life expectancy for women, because this is something that people don't think of front of mind. And that's that it is very rare for spouses to pass away at the same time. What we typically see is husband passes away and then the wife will live as a widow for 3, 4, 5, 6 years or more. And the reverse is often a little less true. Typically, if a wife passes away first, in her 70s or 80s, typically the husband will pass away within a couple of years. But women are really exposed to a huge risk here. And for women especially, the decisions that they make within the first few years regarding Social Security, pensions, insurance, they can really significantly shape your financial stability, especially with pensions. And we'll get into that a little bit later. But planning ahead as a couple and revisiting those plans regularly, and I can't stress that enough, regularly, is one of the most effective and important ways to reduce financial vulnerability later in life.
14: Yeah, and really, really some of the key facts and figures that go along with that is, if you think about it, more than 1.2 American age 60 and older are going to lose a spouse every single year, making widowhood a very common retirement transition. Obviously, that's not something that most people experience right at the beginning, but usually for one spouse, that's going to be kind of right in the middle of their retirement. On top of that, newly widowed individuals experience an average income drop of 11%. That's even after making the adjustments for the household expenses, the household income. So that's a pretty big reduction in the amount of money that you have on an annual basis. On top of that, about 16% of newly widowed adults fall below the poverty line, especially compared to the only 10% number that non-widowed peers have. Over 51% of widowed women report struggling to pay bills or living paycheck to paycheck, and roughly 41% say that they had no financial planning discussions with their spouse prior to their death. We're very big on making sure both parties need to understand the plan. Both people need to understand what's going on. And at the end of the day, we're here to help you through that.
13: Mm-hmm.
14: But it's important to know what your finances are.
13: And before Chandler takes this next point, I'm really glad, Tyler, that you said that both parties need to understand the plan. What we see with a lot of older couples, especially here in the South, is that the husband will know the entire financial plan and the wife will have hazy details at best. Now we see the opposite. There are plenty of clients that we have who it's the wife that is sort of the household manager. And the husband doesn't really know a whole lot. So my wife takes care of all that. But it's important that when we're making these plans, that both parties are involved actively and understand where the money is and how it's going to come in. Because the last thing that we want to do when someone is grieving, because we have to put the plan in place immediately when a spouse passes away, the last thing that we want to have to do is bring them in and say, hey, here is all of this very complicated information that your late husband has or your late wife has put together. Oftentimes they're surprised if their income is going down. It's too emotionally charged a time to be making someone aware of a plan from jump. But I'm sorry, Chandler, you can take it from here.
15: Oh yeah. So the average survivor benefit for widows is roughly $1,500 to $1,800 per month, which may be significantly lower than the couple's prior combined income. That's a big thing to look at. Research shows widowhood substantially increases the risk of falling into poverty, especially when Social Security claiming strategies are not completely optimized. You know, if you're not aware of how to get it, survivorship opportunities for you, military benefits, things like that, you need to see a professional to really sit down and kind of go over ways that you can look at that. You know, if it's a issue that you might be dealing with, come in to us, let us sit down with you, go over some ways to really help strategize if something like that was to happen. Parker, you want to jump on a little bit more why it kind of matters?
13: Yeah. So the combination of income loss, potential tax changes, and we'll get into the details of those tax changes in a minute, and ongoing expenses creates what experts often call a financial double hit. for widows and widowers. Many widows have to navigate critical financial decisions, such as when to claim Social Security or whether to downsize housing during a period of really intense grief and stress. Housing costs, healthcare needs, debt obligations often become harder to manage on a single income, and that really increases long-term financial strain. And I really can't emphasize that enough, because when you have two people, two streams of Social Security, maybe two pensions or an extra pension from a spouse, it makes it a lot easier to manage your day-to-day household expenses. You know, if there's two people in a house are going to use the same amount of electricity as one person. You know, they'll be able to help divide stuff like streaming costs and food and all of that, in the same way that it is often easier and cheaper to live with a roommate when you're younger. Living with a spouse really helps ease the burden of a lot of costs of day-to-day living. When you lose a spouse, if you haven't adequately planned for what you're going to do to replace that income, it can really be a shock to the system in a time when a shock to the system is the last thing that you need. And part of what we're going to get into later on in the show is how that can affect your tax planning. You know, married filing joint is the most favorable tax status that our tax code allows. And Tyler's going to talk a little bit about some of the rules later on about how that tax works in a couple of years after you're widowed. But I want to let Chandler say a couple more points about why planning for this matters.
15: Absolutely. So a lack of financial literacy or involvement prior to a spouse's death can lead to misled or missed benefits, higher debt, or costly mistakes. That's why proactive planning, like understanding survivor benefits, maintaining updated estate documents, and coordinating claiming strategies can significantly reduce financial hardship. It's a big thing to look at all of your, where everything is in one spot, get it to one place so that your spouse both know how to get it, have passwords to it, can access to it, so we don't have to, you know, go through all of the issues of even just getting access to a lot of this stuff. That's why we have such a heavy, in our meetings, we stress so much on using the platform that we provide to get all of your stuff in one spot. And that's why we really recommend that. For listeners, the takeaway is clear. Preparing for financial realities of widowhood is not pessimistic. It's essential to protecting independence and financial security in retirement.
12: Yeah, it's about being prepared, not scared, right? You prepare ahead of time. You don't have to face all of this stuff alone in the future, because, you know, if present you has given yourself a gift for future you. And that is that plan that goes into all of it, covers all of these things. And yeah, I mean, financial shocks after losing a spouse are common, but they don't have to be inevitable. So if you want to get a plan in place, and I would encourage you to do that, I would encourage you to call 205-602-5065. That's the number to reach the Knowles Group, 205-602-5065. You can also go online to theknowlesgroup.com. N-O-L-E-S is how you spell Knowles. It's theknowlesgroup.com. And you can get that complimentary consultation scheduled and prepare together, so you don't have to go it alone. Well, you know, we mentioned kind of in there a few different things, right? So Social Security, pensions, and taxes. There is kind of an income trap, as you were saying earlier, that can be something that people can fall into in this situation as a surviving spouse. And they could face drastically decreased income because of all of those factors. So Tyler, give us kind of the big picture here, this income piece, because it's it can be complicated, and it can be, if you're looking at it from this side, kind of scary.
14: Yeah, and you kind of said it best, an income trap in a sense, and it almost happens immediately. The second you file that death claim, Social Security is going to be cut in half. You get higher of the two of y'all's. On top of that, if you had a pension, which a lot of people in this age range currently do, that pension is either now gone or reduced to a certain amount. So money just disappears. It's that simple. That paycheck that you've been expecting, that you've been accustomed to in retirement for the last 10, 15, hopefully 20, 30 years is now gone. On top of that, widows frequently face a complex transition where income sources change, the timing, the tax treatment, the the way that the overall plan works, now it's just for one person.
13: It's radically different.
14: It changes the entire thing. Now, when that plan does change, it's important to know that we've planned for that change.
13: Yeah.
14: That change, when we run our scenarios, we look at a premature death of a spouse. We look at a drop in Social Security, a change in income, many different things. But the biggest thing we like to say is many widows are going to face an immediate drop in income. By law, Social Security is going to decrease. And on top of that, pensions, like I said, go away. Your normal everyday living of life is going to change.
13: It's going to change. Yeah. Even
14: now, that doesn't necessarily mean poorly.
13: Yeah.
14: But it's going to change.
13: Yeah. Yeah. And Matt, we really could carve prepared, not scared in marble above our door.
14: Yeah.
13: Because that is a cornerstone of our strategy as a firm. There's no way to emotionally prepare yourself for the loss of a spouse. It is going to be an absolute waylay you in emotional terms. But what our job is, what our role is here, is to make sure that in that time when all you can think about is your grief and being with your family, that you have got a team standing behind you to say, hey, we're here. We're sorry. We know this sucks, but here's what's going to happen with your finances. And you just take a deep breath and you heal. And we're gonna make sure this is taken care of for you.
14: On top of it, that's what a good financial plan working with a good team of advisors does for you. You're not freaking out when you see the market like it is right now. You're not freaking out that, hey, if I lose a spouse, am I going to be okay?
13: Yeah.
14: Because all of that is worked into your plan.
13: Into your plan. And one thing I want to talk about, and Tyler brought up a good point, that many people in this age range that the death of a spouse is a concern right now, have pensions. So when you are electing to start taking your pension, you're going to have several options. You're going to have single life, you're going to have joint life, maybe a couple more options depending on how your pension is set up. Typically what will happen is if you select joint life, meaning the pension covers the life of both spouses, you will get a lower amount in total, like per month, but it won't change when one of the spouses dies. So if you could take $2,000 a month as a single option that ends when you, the pension holder, dies and your spouse gets nothing continuing, you may be able to select a joint option where you get $1,650 a month, but that continues for both of your lives. And that's a decision that often can't be changed. When you select that, when you start taking your pension, right when you retire.
14: I've never seen a pension you're able to change that.
13: I've never seen a pension that you're able to change that either.
14: The only way you're able to change it is cash it out.
13: Yeah, yeah. And you know, the only reason I say not typical is because I haven't seen every pension that there is in the country. Maybe there's some pension that you can do that. I haven't seen it. But that's why we stress, especially to any pre-retirees who are listening to us, that decisions that you make before you even pull the trigger on retirement can have deep and lasting impacts on your financial security and your spouse's financial security for the rest of your life.
14: A big, big example of that too is right now we're doing a lot of pension work with UPS workers.
13: Uh-huh.
14: Just got offered the buyout, so we have different options. UPS, they have options for part-time, full-time pensions. Mm-hmm. So there's a lot of strategy that comes into determining that single life, 50% survivor, 75% survivor.
13: Cash out.
14: So at the end of the day, if you have questions about it, come see us.
13: Yeah.
14: Let us run the numbers. Because like we tell you, at the end of the day, if we can't beat your pension, we're going to tell you leave it.
13: Yeah, leave
14: it. It's simple.
13: Yeah. And I promise we've seen more pensions than you.
14: Yeah.
13: I promise we've seen more pensions than you. Something that I want Tyler to talk about a little bit is tax filing status shifts from married filing joint to single in most cases, which can increase your taxable income, reduce available deductions. But Tyler, I want you to talk about that period where you can still marry filing joint.
14: Yes, yes. So there is so when the death of a spouse happens, it's obviously a big event. Let's say, though, you have a spouse that passes away in 2026. For 2026, you're going to file as a married filing joint couple. In 2027, you're going to qualify as a qualifying widow. which is basically the exact same thing as filing married, filing joint. Same thing in 2028. So you get the year in which they pass and 2 years after to file your taxes as married, filing joint, basically. And what we do during that time period is usually a lot of conversions, a lot of restructuring of investments, because your tax, you only have single person income, but you have married, filing joint tax brackets. So from a tax planning standpoint, from a tax diversification standpoint, we're able to do a lot of things in those 2 years, 1-2 year period after the death of a spouse. And I know we've been harping on it, but I just want to go over some of the key figures again. On average, a widow is going to have a household reduction of income of 30 to 50%. When it comes to Social Security, you will get the higher of the two checks, but you lose the lower one. So right there, that's a complete Social Security check out the window. And like we said, if you've had pensions, especially if the primary pension owner was the one to pass away, that's more than likely going to be reduced. So we need to kind of have an idea of where we are with these pensions, where we are with our income sources, and figure out what happens to those income sources at death. And I'm going to let Chandler just talk a little bit more about that on the Social Security aspect of things.
15: Absolutely. So each year, a higher earning spouse delays Social Security before death can reduce a widow's risk of financial hardship by about 12%. Up to 85% of Social Security benefits may be taxable depending on your income, and thresholds are lower for single filers than they are for married couples. So you really need to just kind of think about why, you know, waiting like that's a good idea. Understanding just how it really works is a big thing. We do Social Security breakdowns with everyone when they sit with us, showing them why waiting makes sense, why am I not? But that's a big thing. You know, a lot of the time, even just I don't have people that, you know, they've never applied to get a higher Social Security that their spouse had when they passed away. It's just things like that are a big deal. And, you know, it's something that we just really, really want to look at. And I'm just going to kind of let Parker jump on a little bit more about why it matters as well.
13: Yeah. And I talked about this a little bit earlier. A sudden reduction in income, along with the tax changes, if they're not properly planned for, they can affect a surviving spouse's, that's our gender neutral term, a surviving spouse. 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
12: 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Get started with that plan, because, you know, planning today means more peace of mind for tomorrow. So that is super, super important. And I feel like we could also have that carved in a plaque over the studio door going in, because that's one thing that we say all the time, no matter the topic, you know, because planning today, it leads to more peace of mind for tomorrow. Well, there are some common financial mistakes here during the first year of widowhood that we want to go over, because, you know, what you do in that first year, you know, Tyler was mentioning, like, those the tax sort of implications and maybe tax planning that can be done to sort of ease the burden a little bit. The things that you can do, though, in that first year can shape your financial future for decades. A lot of people, though, don't know the rules that they need to know. And, you know, if you make those decisions kind of too quickly with or without the right guidance, rather, that can mean leaving a bunch of money on the table, potentially tens of thousands of dollars or more. And so, you know, Chandler, give us kind of the big picture here. What does this really sort of mean for widows and widowers?
15: Absolutely. So the first year after losing a spouse is often described as the fog period, where grief can impair decision making and increase the likelihood of costly mistakes. That's what I was talking about earlier in the radio show, where if you know, a lot of people don't necessarily throw in grief into the financial aspect of everything when you do lose a spouse. You know, it's all about, well, do I have the money? Do I have this? Do I have that? It's like the grief can make you make decisions that you might not have made prior to it. And it's a weird feeling. It's a weird thing if you've never experienced it. So that's something you really have to look at. You need someone in your corner really helping you, whether they're, you know, a financial advisor, not necessarily, you know, that's important, of course, but just someone there that's got your best interest in mind 100%. One of the most common mistakes is making major financial decisions too quickly, such as selling a home or radically changing investments before fully understanding the long-term needs. Evaluate everything. That's where you need to sit with a financial professional for sure. Make sure that you've got everything the way that you want it, the way that you understand it, and that you know where it's at. That's a big thing. It is also pretty common to give away your loan money to family members too soon, despite the reality of living on a reduced income. We always want to help people, you know, even if, you know, kids, if you lose your spouse, a lot of time kids have lost their parent. And that's a big thing that you have to look at as well. And mom wants to help. Dad wants to help. We got to help ourselves first and then help other people. Make sure that we're doing it on a logical, you know, makes sense. That's the big thing. Sit down, make sure that everyone understands how you're going to do it before you just start giving money away. Me and Tyler see it a little bit more than you would think, where people, like, during grief periods still are bailing kids out of, you know, big debts, things like that, when they need that money.
14: See it more often than not. And another big thing that we really see with a lot of clients is an improper Social Security strategy. Really, if you take that Social Security too early, or you have that, you're still working and taking it and you get reductions in it, that can permanently reduce the lifetime income if a survivor benefit is misunderstood. Some widows unintentionally mismanage the accounts, the assets, including mixing trust assets with personal assets, creating legal complications, tax complications. There's a lot of moving parts. And really all we like to say is the key to avoiding these mistakes is to slow down, take a little bit of time, organize your financial documents, organize your financial plan. And at the end of the day, seek guidance from a financial professional. Come see the advisors at the Knowles Group who have the fiduciary responsibility to put your needs first.
13: And something that we've noticed, even in our practice, and the statistics nationwide bear this out, is that people don't prepare for this properly. More than 62%, so that's nearly 2 out of 3 Americans report feeling unprepared for the financial impact of losing a loved one, especially a spouse. And as you've been saying, women express higher concern than men do. Claiming Social Security benefits too early can permanently reduce monthly income by up to 30%. And that significantly impacts long-term financial security. And where we see this most prominently is in couples with a, you know, an age gap that's more than 4 or 5 years. 4 or 5 years is pretty common. It's very common to see an age gap like that. But if you're listening to us and you have an age gap in your marriage of 8, 10, 12, 15 years, not a value judgment, not a value judgment at all, but we see it. And it's often the husband being 10 or 15 years older than the wife. And if that's the situation you find yourself in, it is really, really important that you plan, because we'd be in a situation where your husband passes away, and you, as his wife, because of the longer life expectancy women experience and the larger age gap, you can be facing 20 years of income as a widow. And something that we haven't touched on yet, but that's a component of our plan, is we don't just look at what it looks like when a spouse passes in their 70s and 80s around normal life expectancy. We look at what happens if a spouse passes in their 50s or 60s. It's important to plan for unexpected death like that. It's a lot more common and routine for someone to, you know, pass away in their mid 80s after a long illness. But accidents happen, surprise illnesses happen. One of the death claims that we're working on this week was a gentleman who was in his early 50s, huge widowmaker heart attack. And they don't call it a widowmaker for no reason. I don't mean to be glib about it, but that's the case. And his plan was set up, to ensure that should he pass away very suddenly, in his 50s or 60s, just the same as if he passed away in his 70s or 80s, that we had a plan in place to help his widow and his beneficiaries. One of his children is still a minor. And it's important to have contingencies planned for these events. Only about 4% of retirees claim Social Security at the optimal time. And I feel like we talk about this every week, that the decision of when to take Social Security and how to take it is such a deeply individualized solution. And you should be skeptical of anyone who tells you that there is a blanket right answer, like, oh, always take it at 62, always take it at full retirement, always take it at age 70. It is such a personal and individualized decision to make, that it's impossible to make it optimally without getting some consultation about what your long-term plan is going to look like and what other sources of income you have coming in. But I'm going to let Chandler kick off our next section about some financial mistakes that you can make in your first year as a surviving spouse.
15: Absolutely. So some of the common financial mistakes in the first year of widowhood can be pretty costly for the years afterwards. Widows can live many years after their spouse's death, meaning early financial mistakes can compound over decades, threatening long-term retirement security. Parker mentioned a situation just a second ago about a client that had a widowmaker. And when I started this industry, I was young. My first client that I actually had passed away of a widowmaker's heart attack at 36 years old. And you never know. You can't put it on a calendar, on a time, a date for how long you might do it. And I'll be honest, I was glad that we were prepared with life insurance for that. That's why I hadn't even, how I even knew them, because that money was there to help. But even then, the client, the widow, she was not ready for the grief period of everything,
13: yeah,
15: the process of getting everything going. And, she, you know, having us in the corner really helped move it along well. And now she's in a way better place than she would have been if she had tried to tackle this all alone. So I look at it on a very long-term scale. You never know how long you can be here after the event, and you never know when something like this could happen. Financial instability after a spouse's death is linked to increased stress and even negative health outcomes, underscoring the importance of sound decision-making. People stop becoming active. They start staying in their house, things like that.
13: It changes
15: a lot. You just, you know, come on. It's a death of a spouse. It's going to be just tragic in its own. So you have to be ready to think about it financially, because again, that's what keeps us running. That is how we pay our bills, how we pay our house, how we keep ourselves, you know, here. So yeah, we have to make sure that it's taken care of. It's that important, especially like during something like this more so. You want to add on a little bit to it, Parker?
13: Yeah. And I'm glad that you mentioned life insurance. And you know, we're not getting on the show to sell you life insurance, but it's a part of the plan that we consider. And when I was brand new in this industry, Danny, he told me, he's like, look, when we're making these plans, we need to consider life insurance, especially term, for when someone is, if they pass away suddenly when they're young, because you say the last thing that you ever want to do in your career is be sitting across the table from a widow whose husband died a week ago and have her say to you, oh, I thought he had more than that. Because that's when it can sink in that, oh, my standard of living is about to drop. Not only do I have to bury my husband and tell my children that they've lost their father, but I have to take a look at selling my house in order to make ends meet on a basic level. Not even just maintain a standard of living, but to maintain having my lights on. And so, term life insurance, things like that are a really important protective tool that we employ to make sure that someone is covered with more life insurance than they need until they reach past retirement age. And poverty rates among widows, Tyler touched on this earlier, have historically been 2 to 3 times higher than those of married women. And again, I don't want to make it sound like we're unduly harping on women being vulnerable here.
17: But we talk about statistics all the time.
13: We talk about statistics all the time. And especially, in the South, or a more traditional region of the country, it's how it is.
17: Yeah.
13: If you think it's good, if you think it's bad, it's just kind of how it is here. Women are really, really vulnerable, especially if they've been homemakers for a number of years. If you have been a homemaker for 20 years and your husband passes away at 52 of a heart attack, he's the primary breadwinner at age 52, probably in the peak earning period of his career, you could suddenly be facing not just the loss of half of your household income, but the loss of all of your household income. Without proper planning, the risk of financial instability or even poverty is enormous. It's very important to take care to avoid these early missteps that we're talking about. I want to let Tyler talk about what people could expect if they hear this show and they're like, oh, shoot, I'm not prepared. And they want to give us a call and talk to us.
17: Yeah. So really, number one thing that we're going to do when you give us a call, first of all, you call that number, you're going to get Danny's cell phone. That 205 number that Matt always says goes directly to the boss man. But number one thing we're going to do is we're going to sit down with you. We're going to probably have about an hour to an hour and a half conversation of what your goals are. What lifestyle do you want to live in retirement? What are those goals you want to have for your legacy? Then we're going to get into it. We're going to start looking at the nitty and the gritty. We're going to go through what you've done so far, where your investments are at, what stocks, bonds, money markets you hold, CDs. We're going to look at your assets. We're going to do a deep dive into those debts, liabilities, things like that. And then after that, we're going to perform a gap analysis. And the funny, I always like to say that's a professional way to say we're going to the drawing board.
13: Yeah. Yeah.
17: Danny, Chandler, I, Jack, Evan, Parker, We usually do it. We go back and we'll sit in a conference room and be like, hey, we can move this here to have do this. Yeah. And we get a team of people, really smart people,
13: yeah,
17: that are good in very specific things, yeah, to develop that plan. And then after that, we sit you down again and we're going to show you a clear, understandable, easy to follow, actionable item list,
13: yep,
17: to put that plan into order. And then after that, you're probably going to have about 1,400 different questions.
13: Yeah.
17: We're going to sit there and answer all 1,400 of them for you.
13: Yeah. Yeah. And I'm glad you said that in particular, because yesterday afternoon we had a pair of brand new clients, a divorced woman and her partner. And they came in, they met with Danny earlier this week and they had a billion questions. And I was like, oh, thank you. I'm so glad you guys are in here. They were here from 2:30 to 5:00. And they were like, oh, I'm so sorry for all these questions. I feel bad taking up your time like this. And I said, no, I said, this is my job. I said, we would rather watch you walk out that door and never call us again than do a single thing and sign a single piece of paperwork without you being rock solid confident on everything that we're proposing. So I will sit here for as long as it takes until you are confident that we've put thought into this recommendation. And that you know why every piece is there and what every piece is for. And that kind of big picture planning is even more important when we're sitting here talking about life as a surviving spouse. It's a core part of every single plan. And if you take nothing away from this show today, please take away that failing to plan for the loss of your spouse is something that will undermine the fidelity of your entire retirement plan, your entire legacy plan, your entire estate plan. And many couples focus mainly on saving money, building that nest egg as big as possible. And they overlook what happens to that nest egg and how quickly it's depleted, how quickly it can be contributed to when one spouse has passed away. This is a little counterintuitive, but you should really think of retirement planning as an endeavor that will eventually become solo. Most couples will eventually be in a position where they're carrying out that retirement plan alone without their spouse. And it's brutal to talk about and it's brutal to think about, but it's essential because financial protection is not just about, it's not just about money, but it's about ensuring the surviving spouse can access accounts, can understand the income sources and be able to make informed decisions confidently. And I kind of alluded to this at the beginning of the show, but open communication and shared financial responsibility are absolutely essential so that neither partner is left in the dark during a crisis. It's totally okay for on a day-to-day basis for one spouse to be, the main point of contact or the main one that quote unquote handles all the money. We see it all day, every day. Most of our clients are like that. But nobody who comes in our door is going to be in a situation where their spouse doesn't know where everything is, doesn't know our names, know our faces, know our phone numbers, so that if something happens to that spouse, they know who to call. They know how to access it. They know where the money is. They know how much money is coming in. And having one spouse in the dark or out of the loop is probably a better way to put that. Having one spouse who's like out of the loop is a recipe for disaster, because as I was saying earlier, then they have to be brought up to speed on a financial plan that may surprise them during what is probably the most difficult time period of their entire life. And it's never too early to plan. We had a pair of clients in here who were in their mid 30s. We were laying out their retirement plan and they were a little surprised when we say, okay, well, here's what's going to happen if one of

0: what's the plan look like if someone 5 years older than me suddenly dies? But it's essential, and it's our job to think about it. Preparing early allows couples to make thoughtful and informed decisions together rather than forcing one partner to figure things out under stress. Because no one makes good decisions, truly, no one makes good decisions in the immediate aftermath of one of their spouses passing away or their spouse. People only have one spouse, but
1: Hopefully, right?
0: yeah, hopefully, it's the law at least. Chandler, if you want to take it from here.
2: Absolutely. So just some key facts and figures. About 53% of widows and widowers say that they had no plan in place for what to do when a spouse died. Nearly half of couples surveyed have one partner who handles most financial decisions, which can leave the other without critical knowledge if an emergency arises. Oh man, that's a good one. Because I cannot tell you, and I'm not even going to say man, woman, it happens to both of them. We sat with a where the woman handles every bit of the finances, and when we break everything down, the man goes, I didn't know we had that much. Or vice versa. The man has all the finances. We break it down. The woman's like, oh, we're better off than I thought. That's, you know, hey, great that they're saying that, but they should know that from the beginning. You know, we got to get each other involved in it. Even if you are a new married couple, we see it very common with the newlywed, even later in life. You know, just make sure that you are involved in your spouses. If you do want them to be the one that receives that money, make sure they understand how it kind of works. Okay. That's a really big thing that we see. Almost 70% of widows report that becoming the sole financial decision maker was their biggest challenge. More than one third of couples don't even agree on how much they need to save for retirement, illustrating how deferring expectations can undermine preparedness. So that's a big thing that we see. I'm gonna let Tyler jump a little bit more onto it.
3: Yeah, the biggest thing too, we always like to say is we want to make sure that both spouses know how to access the accounts, that both spouses know where the legal documents are at, the power of attorneys, the medical directives, the will, the trust documents. We want to make sure that both spouses know where key financial information is stored, and that can really, really help avoid chaos if a spouse were to pass away, especially if they were to pass away unexpectedly. Studies show that when couples talk with their financial professional, that they are significantly more prepared and feel a lot more prepared when it comes to legacy, when it comes to that generation jump, when it comes to the death of a spouse compared to those people that don't have a professional. Like I say, it's a tough, tough thing to live your life, manage your finances, take out the emotion of that finance, because we say it all the time. It's not like we're some special guru and that, but we've seen a lot. We work a lot, and we have a team of almost 20 professionals in this office that's seen different scenarios.
0: We have like a combined something great, like 300 years of experience in this building or in this office. And I don't know, I think it's like some insurance. We know a lot because we've seen a lot. I don't know if it's progressive.
3: Progresses.
0: It's progressive.
3: We know a thing or two because we've seen a thing or
0: We've,
3: two.
0: yeah, we know a thing or two because we've seen a thing or two. Yeah. So without preparation, the surviving spouse can struggle to locate accounts, claim benefits, or, and we actually see this more often than you would think, pay bills. I joke all the time. Not really a joke, but if my mother were to pass away suddenly, she has got a green binder, in one of their cabinets in my parents' kitchen. And she has had that green binder since I was a kid. And in that green binder are online logins and account numbers for every single one of our household bills, because that's how my parents have divided their household labor. You know, my mom is essentially the general manager of their household. She manually pays all their bills. She knows who services the mortgage. She knows the account numbers for the power company, all that kind of stuff. And if she were to pass away suddenly, she has taken care to make this binder, so that Danny would be able to open it and say, okay, so here's the servicer of the mortgage. You know, here's where I go to pay the power bill, the gas bill, homeowners insurance, all that kind of stuff. And having something like that in your household is critical because, you know, the last thing that you want is for your spouse in the throes of grief immediately after you pass away, to have their power cut off because they don't know where to go in and pay the power bill, especially if it's not on auto draft. So really what we recommend is either set up all your bills on auto draft and make sure your spouse knows what account they're coming

0: out of, or do what my mom has done. And if you choose to be a little old school and pay your bills manually, make sure that you've got a document somewhere. I'm not even married, and I have in my house a file that my parents, my brothers, my friends know where it is. It's like, hey, here's my personal file with my bank accounts and where they're all at and who has my car note and all that to make sure that they can settle my affairs if I pass away suddenly. And if you're married, especially if you're married and have children, that is doubly important, because it leaving people in the dark, is really, really rough.
1: Yeah, and really, couples who plan together in advance are significantly more likely to feel that peace of mind we talk about because they understand that having that legal and financial framework put in place, those power of attorneys, those beneficiary designations, those joint accounts, it protects both of them. And when they know that they're protected, they're able to have a lot less stress, and stress is a main driver of a lot of health issues. So when you're able to just live that life in retirement that you want, when you have that relationship with a financial advisor who can help you navigate those complex decisions, it really makes that conversation that we've talked about all day today, the death of a spouse, not less important, but less worrisome. You have a lot more confidence going into that situation,
0: Prepared, not scared.
1: and you're prepared, not scared. So you get to enjoy that time y'all have together while you're both here.
2: Just a strong retirement plan is not just about the numbers, right? It's about that peace of mind. It's about making sure the person that you love is protected no matter what the future holds. And so the number to call, 205-602-5065, 205-602-5065 is that number. And thenoelsgroup.com is the website. Noelles is how you spell Knowles. All right, just about 5 minutes left in the show here, guys, and we're going to give the folks in those 5 minutes, five steps to catch up on your retirement plan, because this is part of the overall picture, right? We've been talking about, what to do after the loss of a spouse, but that's sort of one piece of the overall puzzle. So let's quickly here go through the puzzle and Chandler, give us kind of step one if folks feel like they've been a little late starting on their financial plan.
3: Absolutely. Assess your current financial situation. Begin by taking a comprehensive look at your current financial status. Collect your net worth, including assets like savings, investments, real estate, as well as liabilities such as debt and mortgages. Understand your income and expenses to identify areas where you can potentially save more retirement. That's a big thing. Number two, set specific retirement goals. Define clear and achievable retirement goals. Determine the age at which you want to retire and the lifestyle you aspire to have during retirement. Being specific about your objectives will help you and your advisor gauge how much you need to save and invest to meet those goals. That's one of the biggest things that we look at.
0: Yeah,
3: Want to jump onto that?
0: yeah, and while both of you are living and working, maximize your retirement savings contributions, especially if you're a one income household, actually. Contribute as much as you can to retirement accounts. Max out your 401k, contribute to an IRA or a Roth IRA. Take advantage of catch-up contributions if you're age 50 or older. These allow you to contribute additional funds to retirement accounts beyond the regular limits. Create a budget and cut unnecessary expenses, especially if you're a couple where you have that division of labor of one who works outside the home and one who's kind of the household manager. Make sure the one who is the household manager has got a clear-cut budget, and everybody's on the same page about what is paid, when, and how much. Consider delaying retirement or taking on part-time work if it looks like your plan is going to fall short. So if you don't have enough to retire at 65, if your plan isn't going to allow that, then you may have to look at 67, 68, 70, and that's okay. But what we want to make sure is that by the time you pull that trigger on retirement, that there is less anxiety. There's a little bonus step here that makes this whole process a little bit easier. And I'm going to let Tyler talk about that.
1: Yeah, and that bonus step is seek professional advice. When working with a financial advisor, it can immediately provide value to that plan, especially if you're starting that retirement planning a little bit of excuse me, a little bit later. An advisor can help create a personalized retirement plan for you and your family. They provide guidance on investment strategies, recommend certain investment products, have different ideas for tax diversification and tax strategies. And remember, they do that all in a way that aligns with your goals and your risk tolerance. And when I say seek professional advice, I mean us.
0: We
1: in the Knowles Group.
3: Or throw that in there.
1: Remember that while you may be starting late, you're going to require a little bit more significant effort to get you to the place that you need to be. 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And we always say it, the key is to be disciplined, proactive, and take the emotion out. Take the emotion out of your retirement plan. Taking action now will significantly improve your financial health and your financial plan.
0: Making sure that your retirement plan is squared away makes it a whole lot easier to plan for what we've been talking about this entire show. 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
2: 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All right, guys. Well, that is going to do it for our time together this week. But thank you each and everyone for all that you bring to the table each time we get together. And we'll do it again next time.
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7: Bugs hate the same things you hate. When it's hot out, they'd rather be inside. 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
10: From ABC News, I'm Mike Dabusky. A pipeline critical to moving oil through the Middle East has been shut down by Saudi Arabia after what the Saudis claim was a series of strikes originating in Iraq. President Trump said the Houthis are likely responsible, and it comes as the Saudi civil defense said today a projectile fired by the Houthis injured two people. And that's not the only move from the Houthis recently.
11: Iranian-backed Houthis in Yemen, taking control of Yemen's entire Red Sea coast and threatening a second waterway critical to global trade, the Bab el-Mandeb Strait, a vital route for Saudi oil. The Strait of Hormuz has been effectively shut down for more than 6 months, and disruption to a second route is potentially catastrophic to world oil prices.
10: ABC chief international correspondent James Longman there. Diesel prices have now skyrocketed past $6.12 a gallon nationwide, according to Gas Buddy. ABC's Alex Stone said they're even higher in California.
12: For the first time, diesel prices have hit $8 a gallon in California. You may say, well, gas prices are always more expensive in California than anywhere else. And yes, that's true. But a third of America's vegetables and two-thirds of fruit come from California. And high diesel prices mean you pay more to buy those goods. Truck drivers in California say the prices hurt.
13: You know, driving and stuff has been kind of hard for us because the gas price is so high.
12: High diesel prices also correlate to higher jet fuel and heating oil prices. Alex Stone, ABC News, Los Angeles.
10: President Trump's on a trip to Ireland today and facing criticism for his comment stating he'd love to see Irish reunification. This protester responding.
14: I don't think it's his place to do something, to say something as contentious as that. So it wasn't wise on his part to make that comment. But sure, you know, he doesn't really know what he's talking about most of the time anyway.
10: You're listening to ABC News.
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10: Police in Mississippi making an arrest in the case of Tasia Fortune, the woman found dead last month in Jackson, Mississippi, hanging from a tree. ABC's Andrew Dimbert has the details.
16: Police now arresting a man in connection with her death after the medical examiner ruled it a homicide. Police say they obtained 2 search warrants and an arrest warrant for Jaquez Ratliff. Officers executing those search warrants this week. Ratliff wasn't there when police went to arrest him, but investigators say they later spotted him walking down the street and took him into custody without incident. They say Ratcliffe had some type of association with Fortune, but right now not releasing any more details.
10: A new health advisory from the CDC warns of an uptick in human exposure to rabies or to rabid animals. ABC News medical contributor Dr. Alok Patel says there were 17% more cases of rabies-related inquiries in July and August compared to last year.
17: Scary headline, but a reminder that rabies, while it is very rare, less than 10 cases per year in the United States, it's almost universally fatal if people catch rabies. So in cases of any of exposure, or if you're concerned about it, it is important to go and get that PEP, that post-exposure prophylaxis for rabies.
10: The CDC also yesterday declaring the cyclosporiasis outbreak tied to contaminated lettuce to be officially over. And millions from the Ohio River Valley all the way up through southeastern New England are on alert today for heavy rain and the threat of flash flooding. I'm Mike Dabusky, ABC News.
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0: Hello, everybody. My name is Rhonda Dial. I appreciate you listening to this live radio show, but it's not live today. It's pre-recorded. So normally it's live. So today I would love for you to pay attention, get pen and paper, and take some notes. This is a good time frame to do it. Now, if you're driving down the car in a car, of course you can't do that. So this show airs again on Sunday night if you want to take notes then at from 9 to 11 p.m. But today it'll be from 3 to 5. I'm going to go over a wide variety of things and dive deep into some specific herbs. Normally this is a live show and I take phone calls and text. Not doing that today. But of course, you can email and ask any question you want to. So the email is rhonda@rhondadial.com, okay? You can always call my office at 205-733-7000. Now, we're not there right now, of course. We have closed already on Saturday, but you're welcome to call and leave a message, and we'll call you back and get things going. That's also the way to get a one-on-one consult with me, is to call the office if you would like. All righty, my website is my name, rhondadial.com. And if you want to learn a little bit more about any of these products that I'm going to talk about, if you go to rhondadial.com, you're going to click the words product list, and then you can alphabetically read about them. The first one I'm going to talk about, you're going to want to read about, because I'm going to call it MSM, because that's what's on the bottle. But the actual name is very long, and I'm not even going to attempt to pronounce it. It's like methyl sulfamethylene. That's not a good pronunciation, I'm sure. But if you want to read about it and see how you spell it and all that, go to my website, rhondadial.com, click product list, and you can read about it and see how it's spelt. And research it more yourself, because I believe you're going to find it very interesting, especially if you're like me. I am in my second 50 years of life, so more people feel their bones in their second 50 years of life. They've always been inside of you, but you didn't always know they were there because they didn't bother you. You didn't have major inflammation. You didn't have any achy breaky or stiffness or, you know, joint pain or anything like that, usually in your younger years. But after 50, it can start happening sometimes. And this is a product that if you've ever owned a horse, you're probably very familiar with MSM, because many people give horses, when they have joint issues, MSM. But yes, it is a supplement that people can take too and have for many years, especially if they're deficient in it. It makes a big difference. Now, I'm going to talk about it in a wide variety of ways, mostly for joint stuff. But yeah, just like all these supplements that God made, they have many different uses. Okay? Now, before I get started, I am going to go ahead and tell you about one of my sponsors. His name is Shane Seals, and he lives in my neck of the woods in 4 Mile Wilsonville area. But he works all over. So if you happen to have a septic tank, you really need to write his number down, because at some point, you're going to want to call him to either clean it out or fix it, repair it. If you're buying or selling a house with a septic tank, definitely want to give him a call and let him help you with that. His number is 205-965-3465. He does have a website. It's crimsonseptic.com. Like I said, his name is Shane Seals, and he is on Facebook. That is Crimson Construction. Well, his website's email, excuse me, email is crimsonconstruction@icloud.com. And on Facebook, it's Crimson Septic and Construction, because he also does some excavating and dump truck service. So if you happen to need that too, he's your man. So since 1999, he's been in the septic business. So he knows all the ins and outs. Number again, 965-3465. Give him a call. Let him know that I sent you. Okay? Now, let's talk about MSM. And I am going to read a little bit of this because it's very lengthy on what it does. But it is organic sulfur. Now, when I say that, if you're of my age or a little older, you're first going to go, sulfur the drug. No. This is sulfur the mineral coming out of food. They're different, not the same. Okay, so if you say, I'm allergic to sulfur, that's more in the pharmaceutical direction than this. Okay? So it's an organic sulfur compound found in vegetables, fruit, meat, and dairy products. It's a crystalline derivative of DMSO. People ask me all the time what I think about DMSO. Well, this is a derivative of DMSO, which is a product that was very popular as an alternative health in the alternative health community during previous decades. Now, it's come back around. People ask me about using it topical, all that, but it has a lot of rules. I'm going to call it that. Your skin has to be real clean before you put it on. It'll transfer different things, all that. So, contrary to popular hype, DMSO, this product is not natural food, just like any more that refined sugar or any of these isolated nutrients in a natural food. So it does, however, appear to have some potential as a health aid in certain diseases, particularly those that involve structural breakdown. So just know that the MSM is a supplement that's found naturally in food. So according to some popular literature on the substance, MSM, it's abundant in cruciferous vegetables. What are cruciferous vegetables? Things like broccoli, cabbage, cauliflower. But it's highly unstable and is lost through cooking. So unless you're eating the cabbage, broccoli, and cauliflower raw, you're really not getting your MSM out of that. Now, since most Americans are on a diet of overcooked and overprocessed foods, MSM, which would naturally be found in their diet, it is missing. So MSM is one of hundreds of naturally occurring sulfur compounds found in foods. Sulfur is crucial in the process of maintaining a vital, healthy body and mind. Everybody always asks me about brain food. It is part of the cellular structure and is necessary for affecting repairs in the body. So if you got a tear, I can't tell you how many people say, I have a torn rotator cuff or meniscus or, you know, all these different things that people tear and rip. This is a tool you might look at, MSM. It is water soluble and it appears in the body and it will flush out of any excess if you don't need it. So if you take it and you don't need it, the body gets rid of it with water. So excess sulfur in the body is known to contribute to some side effects, but rarely do people get excess. But you might have a rash or a scalp eruption or itching or something like that if you get too much. But why would you ever take too much of something? I never get that. Why would people take more than suggested? While MSM may cause none of these problems, if any of them do come up, you just stop taking so much of the sulfur. Okay, that's easy peasy to do. Now, I'm going to continue to talk about this when I come back from break, but read about it yourself. RhondaDial.com, click product list, read about MSM, and research it. And it is a product I distribute. So if you decide you want to pick some up, we're open again on Tuesday. And the shop hours are 10 to 5, Tuesday through Friday. So y'all come. I would love to help you. Okay? I'm going to take a break, and then I will be right back.
1: We'll be back with more Herbal Homestead right after these messages.
0: When you get to know me well, you'll find out I'm all about saving money. 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Y'all have a blessed day. Hello, everybody. My name is Rhonda Dial. I appreciate you listening to this show. Yes, it's a pre-recorded show today, but remember, when we do this, you can get a lot of information in a short period of time. Okie doke. Now, we've been talking about MSM. Some of y'all have tried it before. Rarely have anybody complain about it. Most people say, wow, I can really tell with my structural system what that is doing. So we're going to continue to talk about it here. It is a derivative of DMSO, and this is called MSM. You can go to my website, rhondadial.com, click on product list to read. Okay, MSM works with vitamins and amino acids to help build healthy cells. We do not have enough MSM in our bodies, and if we don't have enough, our bodies are unable to build these cells and various health problems can result. So MSM is one of the most important phytonutrients, which means plant nutrients, and we're discovering that other foods are also rich in this MSM. So we're going to talk about the different foods that have it in it and how to work. But if you heat foods, MSM is typically destroyed. And with this recent thing that we've had with lettuce and fresh vegetables and things, and people kind of got spooked from eating them, which we shouldn't do that. But if we do, a lot of people are cooking everything. They're not eating anything raw anymore. So it's a problem. We don't always get what we need out of our food. MSM is a supplement people can use to help make up for the poor quality of food they eat. However, keep in mind, MSM is only one of hundreds of different sources of vitamins and minerals that you might need. So just taking MSM is not an excuse for eating healthy. We should eat properly. MSM is reported to be the most effective when taking with protein, vitamin C, and trace minerals. Now, that could be in your diet or as other supplements. Most people take about 1,000 milligrams of MSM for every 30 pounds of body weight. So most of the clients that I have, they take one in the morning and one in the evening. So I'm going to name off possible uses for the MSM. Now, some of these are going to sound like they are for structural things, but this is where I want you to understand it can be for a variety of other things, especially allergies. So, you know, when we're going into the fall, a lot of people have spring allergies and then they have fall allergies, and then some people will have allergies year-round. But listen to the different things MSM can assist you with. Stiff and painful joints, congested breathing, itchy, flaky skin, stronger hair, skin and nails, arthritis, chronic fatigue, diabetes, fibromyalgia, hearing loss, low energy, carpal tunnel, allergies, skin disorders, and pets especially. Yeah, let me accentuate that. There are so many animals when I do consults with them, and yes, I do consults with people as well as animals. So many animals respond positively to the MSM, especially if they're having skin issues, and so many of them do. Memory loss, cloudy vision, constipation, stiffness, inflexibility, cloudy or unclear thinking, scar tissue, internal toxic conditions, yeast infections, acne and rashes, and, of course, it's going to work on building up your immune system. So can you see why I wanted to talk about MSM? It does a wide variety of things in the body, addresses several different systems. But mostly what I look at it for is, you know, hair, skin, nails, bones and teeth, skin, those things is your structural system, especially in the joint situation, shoulders, knees, that kind of hips, that kind of thing. And then we sell it singly. But guess what? We also have it in a blend. So let's talk about this. We have a product called Everflex. Now, when it's a blend, think about things sometimes synergistically work better together than they do separate. Okay, so MSM's good. Don't hear me say that. It is good. But sometimes we need other factors to go with it. So we have a product called Everflex. That's the name of it, Everflex. And it has MSM, glucosamine, chondroitin, devil's claw, hyaluronic acid. It has a combination of all of those things put together. So you might want to take that, especially if you need it for the other reasons. Now, if you know that you are allergic to shellfish, then don't use the Everflex, because glucosamine, chondroitin, you would have sensitivity to if you're allergic to shellfish. Okay, just know that. But all the other people in the world could do totally fine. And I do have a lot of folks taking it and really like it. So either Everflex or MSM. Now, if you have structural issues, of course, you want to look at digestive enzymes, because enzymes themselves are natural anti-inflammatory. Now, I have 6 different enzymes, so we got to see which one you need. That's why I like to do one-on-one consults, test you to see what you need. But we have a product called Food Enzymes. We have one called Protease Plus. We have Proactazyme. We have several. But the main one to also remember is High Lipase. That one is if you do not have a gallbladder. I'm always surprised at how many people have had their gallbladder removed. A lot of people. So if it's gone, we can't rebuild it with supplements, because that's what herbs do. You feed your body the food it needs. It has a God-given ability to rebuild itself. But I can't rebuild what's not there. So if you've had your gallbladder removed, you may say it doesn't affect you in a negative way. Good. But so many people it does. But we still want to get all the goody out of fats, whether it be a good fat or a bad fat, that we eat. So by taking the High Lipase, that's the name of the product, one every time you eat, now at least you have that enzyme and you can break down and digest good or bad fat. Like it might be fish or nuts being good for you, or bad fat like a potato chip, right? Either way, you want to digest it. People say you are what you eat, and I say no, you are what you digest. So I do want to tell you about another one of my sponsors. Her name is Babs Heart, and Babs helps people with a variety of things, but the thing she helped me with was Medicare, because as I said, I'm in my second 50 years, and if you are, you might start looking at Medicare, especially at 64, and I really did not know anything about it. So yes, I got all the phone calls and all the stuff in the mail like everybody does, but I still didn't understand it because it's not my area of expertise. So just so happened, the Lord sent Babs and her husband into my office for a consultation about herbs. She told me what she did. She answered a lot of my questions. And then she helped me to decide which one of my choices, which you always have choices with Medicare, she helped me to figure out which was going to be best for me. It's ultimately my decision, but I needed to know all the information to make a wise decision. So if you are trying to swim through that and figure it out also, please give her a call. She'll be glad to help. The number's 205-792-9876. She's been in the insurance business for over 30 years, and I know she can help you, whether it be with long-term care insurance or Medicare or whatever. 205-792-9876. Her name is Babs Hart, H-A-R-T. That's how you spell that. All righty. So I've talked about the structural system. If you have issues like you go to the doctor and they tell you that you have osteopenia or osteoarthritis and you say, oh, goodness, I really don't like all the side effects of that pharmaceutical they're wanting me to take. Now, you have to weigh that out for yourself on whether or not you're going to do things or not. But you do have choices as far as natural. So getting a good digestible calcium that your body's able to break down and digest properly. And they're not all that way. So many people, they come to see me and they bring their supplements with them so I can see what they're already taking. And so many people are taking calcium carbonate, which is chalk, and it's not digestible. And that's the kind of calcium they have. So, and many of those have different, let's call it a filler. I had one lady bring me a tablet of calcium, and when I read the ingredients, I said, have you read this? And she had not. And I said, you have told me that you have a lot of inflammation, so you're avoiding white sugar, but did you know this calcium supplement you're taking, that's a tablet, has sugar in it, which makes no sense because you're not even going to taste it, but it's considered a filler. So a lot of times they sneak things in your diet, then you don't even know because you haven't read the information. So I like to show people. I like to go over things with them that they're taking supplement-wise, okay? And then, of course, your bones are no less than 44% water. And if you're not hydrated, drinking half your body weight in ounces of water each day, then your bones are gonna create an issue. And then, of course, we have to have enough good essential fats like oil. If you eat fish 3 times a week, you're good, but if you don't, then we need to supplement either krill or flaxseed or fish oil. And in a consult, I test you to see which one would be best. I know you hear the music. I gotta take a hard break. When I get back, we'll continue to talk, and I appreciate y'all listening. Go to my website, rondadial.com. Click on product list or read about any of these products. And I appreciate you contacting my sponsors for their service. They're great. And I will be right back. You're listening to Rhonda Dial.
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12: Show is hot out here. No, I don't mind though. Glad to be free. You know what I'm saying?
0: Hello, everybody. My name is Rhonda Dial. Appreciate you listening to the show. Yep, we got a pre-recorded show today. But you can always email me and ask questions. And that is Rhonda@RhondaDial.com. Rhonda has an H in it. And my last name is D-I-A-L. So you can email and ask questions. I'll get back to you as quick as I can. And my shop number, by the way, is 205-733-7000. And y'all are welcome to call and leave a message. We'll get back to you quick as we can. All right, we were talking about the structural system in the first 30 minutes. Now we're going to talk about teeth. Y'all know I have a sponsor in my show, my dentist. I love Dr. Atkinson. And I like that he understands the way that I feel about teeth as far as natural stuff. So I have a toothpaste that I distribute. It's called Xylabrite. It's X, Xylabrite. And the reason it has that name is it has xylitol in it. And believe it or not, xylitol is not just a sweetener. It's approved by the American Dental Association because it helps to prevent cavities. So we're going to talk a little bit about that. But first, let's just talk about teeth in general. Most of us still have our teeth. Praise God, I have mine right now. I know as we get older, things happen, but let's try to keep them if we possibly can. So we don't usually think of nutrition and lifestyle as having much of an effect on our teeth. But in fact, we are generally led to believe that dental health is based completely on whether or not we cleaned our teeth properly and flossed and that we have healthy gums. And, you know, maybe it's just my parents had good teeth, so I do. And I'm a good example of not. My mama never had a cavity in her whole life, and whew, my teeth were not like that at all. So it can have to do with other things. Were you aware that eating sticky white bread, okay, what is that? That's like Wonder Bread, right? Provided food for several species of strep bacteria to grow in your mouth. Did you know that? Well, I grew up on white bread and cheese or white bread and peanut butter and jelly. I ate a lot of white bread when I was growing up. So it was causing strep bacteria to grow in my mouth. Were you aware that when these bacteria get out of hand or out of your mouth, they infected your blood vessels, made your blood sticky, and contribute to heart disease? Did you know that? A lot of people are not aware that their teeth and gum health has a lot to do with their heart, their cardiovascular system. Were you aware that eating multigrain bread and other whole foods like that provide minerals that are transferred to your teeth via an unstable acid created in your breath and saliva, and that this naturally remineralizes tooth enamel? Yeah, so eating good can help your teeth. Eating bad can cause a lot of issues. Were you aware that Dr. Weston Price, who was a dentist, did extensive research in 1930 that suggests that mineral deficiencies are the real cause of tooth decay, not dental plaque? Native people were examined and had no dental cavities, in spite of their mouths were often caked with plaque because they didn't brush their teeth, but they were getting a very mineral-rich diet, so they had healthy teeth. Were you aware that there is enough mercury in a single amalgam tooth filling to pollute, according to official standards, a 10-acre lake? So me, myself, personally, I chose to have my amalgam, those silver fillings that I had a lot of in my mouth. I had those removed years and years ago, like 40 years. I had to go to Atlanta to find a dentist who understood what I was trying to do. He was a toxic-free dentist there. I thank God we have more people here now. But it was hard to find somebody that would do it, but then I did, and it makes a huge difference. The commercials tell us that coming home from the dentist with only one or two cavities is good news. Is dental disease inevitable in most people that we know, or could you do something about it? Can you make your teeth better? I think you can. Can you strengthen your structural system? I think you can. So the commercials tell us that milk helps you to have strong teeth. But there's a lot of other folks, like Joel Knapp, who was also a dentist, reported that eliminating homogenized milk from his son's diet was the final key to eliminating his development of new cavities. So it's not always what you think. Drinking more milk can help with your teeth. The same dentist says, we've had a lot of cases of gum disease that had no plaque at all. We found out that the person wasn't eating enough, wasn't getting enough sleep, and was under a lot of stress. So gingivitis among people taking exams in college and among people getting a divorce might be greater just because of the stress. So, there's other factors that can affect your teeth, what is going on, your mouth. It can have to do with dehydration, that changes the pH in your mouth, just being dehydrated. What helps you to be hydrated? Half your body weight in ounces of purified water every day. In the world we live today, there's a lot of controversy about the fluoride in the water. I personally am glad it's not there, but you have to research all of this stuff yourself. I will tell you that a lot of the toothpaste that people use is not the best way to go. A lot of it, if you read the label, and it's small, most people never read the label of toothpaste, but it says toxic if swallowed. That's not good. Because you're going to swallow it, and if you're teaching a young child how to brush their teeth, you know, they're 2 or 3 years old, and you're showing them how to do it, they swallow a lot of toothpaste. And if you're using those name brands that you hear about all over TV, then it could be toxic if swallowed. It could cause issues. It's another way to get toxins in your body. So I have chosen, and I have 5 kids and 15 grandkids, so I have chosen to help them be aware that natural toothpaste is a better way to go. And there's many different ones out there, but I do distribute one called xylitol and toothpaste, xylitol toothpaste. You can read about it on my website, rhondadial.com, click product list, and just read the label there compared to the label of the other name brands that you might be using. Is it time for us to take a break, Mr. Producer? I think it's about that time, isn't it?
13: You can stay and have maybe one or two more minutes.
0: Okay, I'll do 1 or 2 more minutes. So the other thing that can help your gums and teeth, believe it or not, a lot of y'all have taken COQ10. And then people will take that, of course. Maybe they take a statin drug that depletes their body of COQ10. And then people will say, well, the doctors told me I have some gum disease. How do I address that naturally? And what I say to folks is get that gel cap, that the COQ10, it's usually a gel, chew it instead of just swallowing it. That way your gums get the benefit of the COQ10 as well as your body. So that's just a better way to go in that situation. Oil pulling, and most people are going to use coconut oil to pull. That is another way to help not to produce so much plaque on your teeth. And it's called oil pulling. You can research that, but basically you're getting a tablespoon of coconut oil, swishing it in your mouth. Now here's the hard part. You swish it in your mouth for 20 minutes before you spit it out. You never, ever swish.

0: oil across your floss before you start flossing, and now you're putting something that's naturally an antiseptic that's going to help with your gum health also. Yeah, there's all kind of little tools that you can do. All right, I'm going to take a break. When I do, we'll come back and finish up this hour. And y'all communicate with me if you have questions. 205-733-7000 is my shop number. You'll have to leave a message. And, of course, you can email me, Rhonda@RhondaDial.com. I'll be right back.
1: We'll be back with more Herbal Homestead right after these messages.
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Hello, everybody. My name is Rhonda Dahl. Appreciate you listening to the show today. It is a pre-recorded show. Now, we were talking about teeth in the first little break there, and let's continue to do that a little bit, because a lot of folks will say, well, I have bleeding gums, or I have a toothache, or abscess and things. Of course, you need to go to your dentist, but there are some things you can do because you can't always get in right then and there, right? So you can make a little pack of certain herbs, and one of those is vitamin E. You can form it into a paste and put it against the infected area. E is an egg. There are some essential oils like clove that is very helpful, especially with a toothache. And some people put it on the outside of their face near where the tooth is. So the other thing is Silver Shield liquid. And it has properties to it, natural antibiotic, antiviral, antibacterial, antifungal, anti-MRSA, all of that stuff. The Silver Shield, we have a patent on it, and you can read about that if you want to. I have information in my shop, but you can also go to rhondadahl.com, click on product list. But what I do with the Silver Shield liquid is I put a teaspoon in my mouth, and I hold it there for at least 6 minutes before I swallow it. And that, if I'm going to have my teeth cleaned or if I'm going to have any major dental work done, that way it's as healthy and bacteria-free as possible. So when things get invasive, they're less likely to create an issue. So that's kind of more preventative. And there's other herbs that are astringent, like white oak bark, that can help with the bleeding, and you can make a paste out of the capsule and put it directly in the area. There are things that can stop bleeding. Maybe you have a tooth pulled. I had, wisdom teeth pulled out a long time ago, and I got the capsicum, cayenne pepper, and put it

0: in the hole where the tooth used to be because they had it all packed. And that way it helped to prevent the bleeding. And the person who did the procedure was okay to put that down in there. And I appreciated that because it also helped with the pain. Now, there's an herb we have called licorice root. Now, it's not licorice candy. It's the root, the herb. And a lot of people use that to help reduce plaque and the development of cavities. And it has direct antibacterial action, stimulates the immune system, and also promotes tissue healing for gum health. So that's something to look at. Other tissue healing herbs that have been used in the manner for tooth and gum problems are aloe vera. And, of course, we have the liquid. You can just swish it around in your mouth. Plantain, black walnut, white oak bark, I mentioned before, and alfalfa. The essential oils you might look at are clove. And then we do have a product called APS2, which has the white willow bark in it. And a lot of people use that swallowing the capsules for pain as well. So there are so many different things. But if you know that you're having gum disease issues, you've been told by the dentist, a lack of vitamin C was a problem for long-distance sailors years ago who would develop scurvy, including losing their teeth. So many people will take 1,000 milligrams of vitamin C 3 times a day. Now, why you do it 3 times a day is it's water soluble, and that can help with periodontal disease and preventing things like that from ever happening to begin with, because it's, you know, the vitamin C is an antioxidant, and antioxidants are anti-inflammatory and help with all kind of free radical things going on. And a lot of people just don't get enough vitamin C out of their diet. They don't eat the foods rich in it. And so you may say, well, I drink a glass of orange juice every day. Well, orange juice is going to have about 60 milligrams of vitamin C, a glass of orange juice, where, remember what I just said a while ago, you need 1,000 milligrams 3 times a day. So you could not drink enough orange juice and it would make your blood sugar go up and cause you all kind of issues. So you can't get it that way. So that's why many people take the supplement of vitamin C. And there's a few other things that you can do. There's some foods that are rich in these flavonoids also. And bilberry, which is also in the blueberry family, is rich in that. And so is hawthorn fruit. So those are both products I distribute. Bilberry, of course, also helps folks with not being able to see properly at night. If you say, well, when the sun goes down, I can't see as well when I drive, give bilberry a try. 1 in the morning, 1 in the evening, give it time to work. And it's not an instantaneous thing, y'all, when you're trying to rebuild a part of the body, but it's definitely something to look at. Hawthorn is another one that you might consider. It's well known to stabilize collagen and the connective material needed for strong tissues. So, yeah, collagen affects our eyes. I think we've talked about that before. And enzymes, high-potency protease specifically is an enzyme that can make a difference with the minerals that are in your body that can help strengthen your teeth. And zinc and magnesium are required for these enzymes also. So coenzyme Q10, I talked about that earlier. But that is a supplement that increases the vitality of our heart muscle. And so there are some natural things we can do. Mineralization. Remineralization. That's a hard word to say. But basically, it's putting the minerals back in your body. That's a real helpful tool because so many of us have demineralized the body and the teeth, especially because of acid drinks. Coke or any kind of soda is going to cause issues with demineralization. Why? Because It's 2.4 on the pH scale. Soda is so acidic, just passing through your body, it leaches calcium and other minerals from your bones and your teeth, because your pH in your body has got to stay balanced. If it doesn't, you die. So the body's going to strive for that proper pH balance. And if you're drinking a lot of acidic producing liquids like soda, it'll just rob you. So that's the demineralization. So if you're wanting to help your teeth, don't drink soda of any kind, light, dark, sugar-free, caffeine-free, don't make squat bit of difference. But then to put the minerals back, you might look at white oak bark, black walnut, which is not the nut, it's the holes and bark of the tree, or leaf of the tree, and then alfalfa, that's very rich in minerals. Those are herbs that I have, and alfalfa has really all the vitamins, minerals, and on demand, and it's, you could live off of it if you had to. Alfalfa sprouts are good to eat, but alfalfa, we have it dried in a capsule. Did you know when you dry an herb, it has 4 times more food value than if it's fresh? 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We do have a liquid called Ionic Minerals, and it has all 70 trace minerals. That's a really good way to put the minerals back. And it's going to help your gums and your bones and your tooth enamel. And you take it internally, but it's going to help you externally as well. So, y'all, we do have the tools to help strengthen your teeth. And I would love to help. My shop number is 205-733-7000. 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And I appreciate you listening. We got another hour to go. Have a blessed day.
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10: From ABC News, I'm Mike Dubusky. Iranian-backed Houthi rebels are advancing on an important waterway in Yemen, which is being used for oil shipments as one of the main workarounds for the Strait of Hormuz, which is effectively closed. ABC's Lama Hassan says it's not the only thing tying up oil traffic in the region.
11: Saudi Arabia has shut a major pipeline which links the Gulf to the Red Sea. The Saudis believe multiple drone attacks launched from inside Iraq damaged the pipeline. Iraq has condemned the attacks and no one has claimed responsibility yet. Saudi saying right now the kingdom government will not retaliate.
10: It's all putting major pressure on U.S. fuel prices, with diesel hitting an all-time high. ABC's Jacqueline Lee.
3: Economists warn high diesel prices mean higher costs for shipping goods. This will hit the wallets of Americans as the price of everyday items go up. With inflation sitting at 3.4%, the latest government data showing paychecks aren't keeping up. Wages down 0.3% compared to a year ago when adjusted for inflation.
10: Among those hurting due to the high gas prices, farmers like Jason Kurtz.
12: We have to harvest. We have to run the machines. We have to use the diesel. So bottom line is it cuts into our bottom line.
10: Health officials declaring the cyclosporiasis outbreak linked to lettuce officially over. ABC's Yuri Benajad.
13: Contaminated lettuce was behind that record-breaking food outbreak. And today, federal health officials are saying those recalled products no longer pose a threat to consumers. Since the first cases were reported in mid-July, a total of nearly 13,000 people got sick with cyclosporiasis, an illness caused by a parasite known to cause severe stomach issues. 21 states had reported illnesses, and a total of 570 people were so sick they were hospitalized. And two people in Michigan who had underlying health conditions died.
10: And President Trump is facing new blowback today while on his trip to Ireland after saying earlier today that he would love to see Irish reunification happen. You're listening to ABC News.
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10: The Supplemental Nutrition Assistance Program, known as SNAP, may see a major funding shakeup at the end of this month.
15: Starting October 1st, states will have to cover 75% of the administrative costs in running the program, with the burden of funding benefits for SNAP participants shifting to the states in the coming years. Here's Arizona Food Bank Network Executive Vice President Terry Shoemaker.
16: It's just a scale and scope that is so vast that food banks are going to have a hard time keeping up.
15: The White House did not respond for comment on state's experience or if the administration supports a delay to the cost shift. Nathan Lee, ABC News, Washington.
10: Hawaii and parts of the Pacific have seen several hurricanes and tropical storms this season, but in the Atlantic, it's unusually quiet this year.
17: No Atlantic hurricanes have formed this year, and none are likely in the coming days, says the National Hurricane Center, due to an enormous El Nino warming the Pacific. A State University at Albany, New York, atmospheric science professor cited a triple whammy of winds that decapitate a storm, dry air that starves it, and downward pushing winds that basically stomp it.
10: ABC's Chuck Sievertson. Days after an Anthropic researcher resigned from the company, claiming the AI firm was acting irresponsibly in developing the technology, CEO Dario Amodei now says his company will slow down the pace of AI development. I'm Mike Dubusky, ABC News.
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0: Hello, everybody. My name is Rhonda Dial. I appreciate you listening to the show. We're going into our second hour now. And if you listened to the first hour, you figured out this is a pre-recorded show today. So y'all get out your pen and paper. This is a really good time to learn about some stuff. And I thought we would talk about a product that I have used literally over 40 years, a very, very long time. And it's a product that you may know about if you're in the medical field. And many people have heard about it, but ours is a little different. And I'm going to explain all that because patents are available if your product is a little different, even though the name may sound the same of another product. So you might have heard of Silverdine if you work in the hospital, because maybe burn patients or something like that, skin issues, you might use it. And my husband works at UAB, so he made me aware of what they use regularly. And so it's not odd. It's been around for a long time. But then you might have heard the word colloidal silver. And you know it comes in a gel and a liquid and that kind of thing. Well, the product I distribute is called Silver Shield, and we have it in a liquid, and we have it in a gel, and then we have kind of a high-potency gel. And it's not colloidal silver. It's an aquasol silver, and it has a separate patent. So we're going to go down this rabbit trail, but the biggest thing to know is the silver I distribute can't turn you blue. Because if you're computer friendly, you might have heard of the blue man. Now, not the ones that painted themselves in Las Vegas, not those blue men, but the guy that turned himself blue by drinking an excessive amount of colloidal silver that he made himself. Now, all of those things are important information to this story. It was colloidal silver, not aquasol, because aquasol leaves the body in that day where the other can build up. But he made it himself, which means he did not control the parts per million properly. And so he turned into a real-life Smurf, you know, forever, because it built up in the body. Now, he was drinking like 16, 32 ounces a day. Crazy. Who would do that? He did, because he had a skin condition that he wanted it to go away. And guess what? It helped it go away. But at the same time, he's permanently blue. Now, I need to make this perfectly clear. The product I distribute can't do that, okay? Because it don't build up in the body. It goes in, it goes out, but it does the job that it needs to do with whatever you're working on. And I'm going to tell you all the different things that it might help you with, okay? But I also have a guest in the studio right now, and I am also going to let him talk. Now, he's used the Silver Shield. He's used some of the products that I have, because he and I've we were trying to figure out the other day how long we've known each other, but 30 or 40 years, a good little while. And his name is Lee Salvage, and I'm glad you're on air with me today. I appreciate you coming in.
1: Thank you, Rhonda. I appreciate being here.
0: And you recently have written a book, and I wanted to let everybody know about the book. Now, this is not on herbs, y'all, but guess who made the herbs? God, right? So... we're going to talk a little bit about God. And of course, I always talk about God on my show. But you wrote a book, and I want you to tell folks the name of it and just a smidgen about it, and then how to get it. We really want to tell people how to get it, because they might want to check it out.
1: Okay. The name of the book is The Final Hours. And the Lord touched me back in 2017 to write this book. So it's been a long time coming. Mm-hmm. But it is basically a commentary on all of the prophetic scriptures, or most of the prophetic scriptures in the Bible that have to do with the end times.
0: Okay.
1: So I start out with Matthew chapter 24, and we go through that, paraphrase it, explain them everything, what it means, the future events that will take place that are prophesied in Matthew 24. And we know Matthew 24 was a prophecy given by Jesus.
0: Mm-hmm.
1: So that's one that we can pretty well count on.
0: Right.
1: Now, after we get through with Matthew 24, I go into the book of Daniel. Because the book of Daniel coincides with the book of Revelation.
0: Mm-hmm.
1: In order to understand the book of Revelation, I think you have to understand the book of Daniel.
0: True.
1: The book of Daniel covers a lot more historical things that Daniel prophesied about that don't relate to the end times, but it did relate to a lot of things that would take place that occurred with the nation of Israel. The book of Daniel is explained verse by verse as far as all the prophetic verses go. Mm-hmm. I've skipped a couple of chapters that were just interesting little chapters that are about events that took place in Daniel's life, like in the lion's den and the fiery furnace with Meshach, Shadrach, and Abednego.
0: Yep.
1: All the prophetic scriptures, though, are explained.
0: Cool.
1: And then finally, I go to the book of Revelation and go through the book of Revelation pretty much chapter by chapter. I don't cover the seven churches in great depth. I do explain the seven churches. That's chapters two and three. And then the first chapter actually is a chapter that is the things that John was going to see. And Jesus told him, said, write about the things that are, the things that shall be, and the things after this. And so that is Revelation chapter 1:19. I pick up with chapter 4 and explain everything in chapter 4 all the way through chapter 22.
0: Awesome.
1: Yeah.
0: Now, you're local. You live in Alabaster. You've been around a long time, right?
1: Too long.
0: Yep. You've done many things. You've been in ministry before. You've done a lot with drug and alcohol rehabilitation. You've done a lot of things. And this is just part of what you do. And I want you to tell everybody how they can get the book if that sounds very interesting to them.
1: Okay. Right now, the book is on Amazon. But if you go on Amazon and look for it, you have to specifically say The Final Hours by Ray Lee Selvidge, because there are more than one book called The Final Hours. And, of course, I didn't realize that when I wrote the book and titled it The Final Hours. The publisher should have researched that. He didn't do that.
0: Yep.
1: So now I'm stuck with a lot of other books. But there are probably seven or eight books that I found on Amazon called The Final Hours.
0: Hmm.
1: But if you specify it by the author's name, it'll pull up.
0: Good.
1: And it has a picture of all the different beasts out of Daniel chapter 7. So
0: on the front copy.
1: On the front page of the, on the front cover of the book, yeah.
0: I heard somebody ask you the other day if this was a hard copy or a soft, but it's the...
1: You can actually get both on Amazon.
0: Okay.
1: Hard copy is a little bit more expensive.
0: Gotcha.
1: The paperback is, I think, only about $12, $13, something like that.
0: Cool.
1: Yeah.
0: Well, all right. Well, thank you. And we're going to continue. AJ's going to let me know when I need to take a break. Are we there right now or not? Nope. I can't see you good, AJ. I'm just going to tell you your light's not on in there.
2: Yeah, I have it off. I like it to have it kind of nice, and I like the natural light.
0: But you're a black man. I can't see you in there in that dark.
2: That's all right. I still shine bright, though.
0: That's right. You do. Okay. So is this good time for break or wait?
2: Yeah, I was trying to get it set up. So go ahead.
0: Okay,
2: go ahead. We can go ahead and go to break.
0: Okay. So we're going to do that, y'all. When I get back, if you need to ask a question about herbs, you can email me, Rhonda@RhondaDial.com. And my shop number is 205 205- 833-7000. If you decide you want to sit down and do a one-on-one consult or just ask a question, you can do that. And we're closed at 2 o'clock on Saturday, but we open back up on Tuesday at 10. But don't ever hesitate to go ahead and leave a message. We'll get back with you as quick as we can. And I'm going to take a break. I'll be right back.
3: We'll be back with more Herbal Homestead right after these messages.
0: 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Hello, everybody. My name is Rhonda Dial. I appreciate you listening to the show. Yep, this is a pre-recorded show, but you can always email and ask a question, and I will answer it at my convenience, but usually within the day. I have done that. The email is rhonda@rhondadial.com, and when we open up back on Tuesday at 10. If you want to go ahead and call and leave a message, we'll get back with you. The shop number is 205-733-7000. 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I did decide today to talk a little bit about Silver Shield. 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Any of the products I talk about. So go to S for Silver Shield. So I'm going to name, now I have a sheet of paper in the office, and you can just pick up that sheet of paper anytime you want to, and it gives you real specific ways to take Silver Shield and why you would take it, but I'm going to just kind of go over that sheet of paper. A person who is well might take this product. A person who is compromised might take this product. And then a sick person might take this product. Depending on where you fall into that category would have to do with how much you take. There's an extreme level of use if you have malaria or Lyme's. Then, of course, the dosage would be much higher and for a particular amount of time. So all of these have a specific protocol, and it's on the sheet of paper. I actually saw visible evidence with the malaria. It was so cool. Nature Sunshine, the company that I distribute products for, went to Africa, and there's a hospital. A lot of these people had it. There was a child who was like 5 years old and had the malaria parasite and was just like limp as a dish rag. And then they gave the child the Silver Shield, put the gel on the skin, gave it to him in the liquid orally. And I am not kidding. In less than a week, that child was running around like all five-year-olds do, just, you know, not wanting to be contained at all and just running all over the place. So I saw, from being really sick to being able to run around like crazy, and that was on a video that I saw, and it was awesome. So I know that it does work. I've seen that. They were doing a test, figuring out dosages and how quickly it worked and that kind of thing. It was neat. But I will say this, okay, some governments don't want you to help, and we had that issue with trying to send it over there to help. They were taking it and dumping out the silver and putting water in it because silver happens to be the same color as water. So the population wasn't getting it right. You know, that's the government for you. It can be the U.S. or any other country. It can be a problem sometimes. So anyway, now, acne. You could use the gel topically. Now, I've talked about acne on this show a lot. Know that you want to change your pillowcase every other day if you're having acne issues, and that will make a huge difference. Know that you want to put a filter on your shower if you're just using regular tap water. Chlorine will make it worse, so get rid of that. And that will make a difference with any kind of skin condition, but especially with acne as well. But the gel, the Silver Shield Rescue Gel, using it a couple of times a day, many people have seen great improvement. Any kind of fungus among us, you know, athlete's foot, nail fungus, whatever it be, you know, you can use the Silver Shield Gel or you can spray the liquid on there, but the key is letting it air dry, of course. And then there's all kinds of bacterial infections that could be involved urinary-wise, in your nose, all, you know, all kinds of situations where that might be. And you can use a teaspoon and take it every couple of hours internally. But the key when you're taking Silver Shield internally is you want to hold it in your mouth for 6 minutes before you swallow it. So if you're taking notes right now, make sure you write that down. Hold it in your mouth for 6 minutes before you swallow it. I have used it on burns. I can't tell you how many times in 40 years because you might get burned on the stove. You might get burned outside at the beach. Either way, sunburned. Topically applying the gel is awesome. You can do it every couple of hours if need be. And then if you use this for an ear infection, you want to make sure it's body temperature. You never put anything in your ear that's cold. It will hurt. So body temperature. And then that's the liquid. And, of course, just a few drops, but you might repeat it a few times during the day. Just kind of put cotton in on top of that. I have used it a lot for the eyes because, you know, I don't do a whole lot on Facebook. It just except, say, when I'm having classes and what's going on, a little bit of stuff. But one time I woke up in the morning on Sunday morning and I was planning on going to church, and my eye was just as red as a booger bar, and I needed to fix that before I went to church because I knew everybody saying, "What's wrong with you?" Because it was only one of my eyes. And of course, I had no idea why it was red. It just was. Well, Visine and things like that, all that does is shrink the blood vessels. I wanted to actually make it go away. So I got the Silver Shield liquid, and I put it in a eye cup. Now, a lot of people don't know what that is. Some of y'all do. But it looks like a bent shot glass. So I can fill that with the liquid, and then I can rinse the eye out and open my eye like you do underwater, but with the silver, and then look up, down, and around, and that way it literally washes out the eye socket. And so I did that as soon as I noticed it. Then I went and ate breakfast, and then I came back and I rinsed it again, and then I took a shower, and then I rinsed it again, and I got dressed and started getting ready. I rinsed it 3 times before I left to go to church, and it was totally gone in that couple of hours before I left to go to church. So I know it works. I've used it many, many times. I love it. And then you might also use it as a natural deodorant. Now, growing up, there was a brand that was real common, and when I got to be a teenager at the age that you might start using deodorant, I put it on a couple of times, and it broke me out underneath my arms. So literally, I have been a person that's never really worn deodorant because I'd have an allergic reaction to it. But I also learned when I got older, if I detoxified my liver and cleaned that out real good, when I do sweat, it don't stink because the liver has a lot to do with that. So I don't ever, and haven't pretty much all my life, worn deodorant for that reason. And I've never been told I stunk, and I've had plenty of people check it out. So anyway, the Silver Shield, because it kills bacteria, you know, it's antiviral, antifungal, antibacteria, anti-yeast, anti-MRSA, falls into all those categories. And like I say, we have a patent, especially on the Silver Shield Rescue Gel. We have a patent on that, proving the things that I just said. I'll go over here for a second and let you know that topically, minor cuts, lacerations, abrasions, skin irritations, and first and second degree burns is what the patent has to do with. And also the MRSA, which is a type of staph that a lot of people deal with, and candida, which is yeast. There's all kinds of things that they did clinical studies with. And this is natural, though. It's not a pharmaceutical. You can get it at my shop. You can order it directly on my website. If you go to rondadial.com and click on the words product list, you can look up Silver Shield Liquid. It comes in several different size bottles, has like an 8-year shelf life, and then it has regular Silver Shield Gel, and then it has the Rescue Gel, which has a higher parts per million. So y'all just know that you got choices if you want them, having to do with all of this. And we are going to take a break, and then I will be back. You're listening to Rhonda Dial.

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0: Everybody, my name is Rhonda Dial. I appreciate you listening to the show. So it's a pre-recorded show today, but you can still participate by emailing me, Rhonda@RhondaDial.com, or you can call the office at 205-733-7000. Yes, we close at 2 o'clock on Saturday, but leave a message. We'll give you a holler back. Okie doke. Now, I've been talking about Silver Shield, but I do want to let you know about another one of my sponsors, which is Shane Seals. He lives in my neck of the woods. He's actually in 4 Mile. I'm in Wilsonville, but that's right there. And he has been in the septic business since 1999. And so if you have a septic tank like I do, I actually have two of them. He put one of them in for me. And if you need it cleaned out or inspected or installed, or maybe you're buying or selling a house that has a septic tank, you definitely want to give him a holler. He can help you. His number's 205-265-3465. He has a website, crimsonseptic.com. He's on Facebook, just like me, Crimson Septic and Construction. Yeah, he does excavating and dump truck service also. So let him know I sent you, Shane Seals. Number again, 205-965-3465. All righty. So we've been sitting here talking about Silver Shield, and I'm going to go over some stuff. But earlier, Lee is my guest in studio, and he was talking about a book he wrote on the end times. And y'all, all these herbs that I talk about, they were made by God. They're actually mentioned, Lee, I don't know if you know this, that herbs are mentioned in the Bible over 1,000 times, but it's not always called it herbs. It's either called fruit, vegetable, oil, seed, and then sometimes it does say herbs. You know, God gave us every herb-bearing seed, you know, things like that. So it's mentioned a lot, and, you know, if he talks about it, it's something we're supposed to pay attention to. You agree?
1: I do. I think I've heard you tell me that before.
0: Yeah.
1: I've looked for it a few times back a few years ago.
0: Yeah.
1: When I was coming to your classes every week, when you lived about 15 minutes from me.
0: Now it's a little bit different. I know it. But
1: yeah.
0: Yep. And I'm glad y'all came to class the other night. We had a good time. And, you know, you never know who you're going to meet. And I always say I'm not the only person that you're going to learn from in the class, you know?
1: That's true.
0: Just depending who comes. A lot of my classes, I don't have people sign up for. They just come. And so I don't really ever know who's going to come and what you're going to learn about. But it's a lot of fun to just realize that God made everything we need. We don't have to invent it. It's here. And these plants, you step on them every day. And you don't even know they would help you. So I like thinking that way and knowing when people say, well, I was told blah, blah, blah, whatever. And I say, well, do you believe that man's in control of how long you're on this earth? That's my statement I like to say. And they'll say, well, no, I believe in God. And I said, all right, let's get going then, because I can help you with the miracle that you're believing in, because sometimes we're supposed to walk this miracle out.
1: That's, you know, right.
0: And there's a responsibility we have, because maybe you haven't been doing things right for a few years. You know, that's a lot of it.
1: To say the least. That's
0: right. So we're supposed to straighten up and fly right, you know. I related a lot to the discipline of parents. Now, things are a little different than they used to be, but when you and I were growing up, we were disciplined by our parents.
1: Oh, yes.
0: And I think our Heavenly Father, now, He don't want to hurt us or anything, but discipline is still a thing that we learn from. So we go through stuff, but it's to learn and do better.
1: That's right. He disciplined the Jews.
0: Yeah.
1: Both northern and southern tribes.
0: Right.
1: He disciplined the northern tribes with the Assyrians.
0: Mm-hmm.
1: And then he disciplined the southern tribes with the Babylonians.
0: Yes, he is.
1: And saved a little remnant and brought them all together. And so then they learned.
0: Mm-hmm. And so, you know, sometime we just need to go through all this, but he's not going to leave you hanging, and there are plants we can use, and they're natural. And I always say, when people are trying to decide if they believe in herbs, a lot of people think you got to believe in them for them to work, which is just insane.
1: Right.
0: But I'll have people say that, and I'll say, do you believe in God? And they say, well, yeah. And I'll say, well, God made you. God made the herbs. Your body knows what to do with it. You know, same maker.
1: That's right.
0: So tell everybody a little smidgen more on your book that you wrote, because they might not have been listening earlier. Tell them the name of it and what else they might find out when they're reading it.
1: Okay, the book is titled The Final Hours, and as I mentioned a while ago, it's available on Amazon, but you have to specify The Final Hours by Ray Lee Selvidge, because there's more than one Final Hours on Amazon. There's probably about seven or more books called The Final Hours. And what my book is about is it's like a commentary of all of the prophetic books in the Bible. And I talk about Matthew 24, and then we go into Daniel, explain the book of Daniel, which is a very deep book. And then we go through the book of Revelation, and I talk a little bit about the chapters out of Ezekiel. And there are some verses out of Zechariah that are mentioned as well that are prophetic. And we don't go too much into Mark 13 and Luke 21, because they're almost identical to Matthew 24. Mm-hmm. But I do compare the books a little bit and the scriptures a little bit, because people read those in the prophetic, but they're exactly like Matthew 24.
0: Cool.
1: But it's a very interesting, in-depth book if you like Bible prophecy. And I've been very interested in Bible prophecy for a number of years.
0: Mm-hmm.
1: And as the time gets closer, we begin to see more and more signs in the world today.
0: Woo!
1: Earthquakes definitely have just really been happening lately.
0: They have.
1: And that's one of the signs of the end times, is earthquakes.
0: Mm-hmm.
1: But, of course, we've had the conflict with Iran, and I believe that as we approach the end times, that Iran will become allies with a lot of the northern nations there, mm-hmm. Maybe Iraq, Russia, mm-hmm. Particularly, and they will come against Israel and just about wipe Israel off the map.
0: And we're seeing all this happen right
1: yeah,
0: now.
1: Yeah, that's exactly right.
0: For sure.
1: And then as we approach closer to the return of Christ, we see the Jews looking up and saying, Lord, if you're going to help us, you better help us now.
0: Mm.
1: And so then he does return, and he rescues the Jews and destroys the enemies. And this is the famous Battle of Armageddon
0: right.
1: that takes place.
0: So cool. Now, y'all, I know this is interesting. So name the book again, and where can they find it?
1: The name of the book is The Final Hours, and you have to specify by Ray Lee Selvidge on Amazon. And I'm not sure if it's in any of the other bookstores yet or not. I know the publishers are supposed to have put those in several different platforms. But I do know it's on Amazon, because I've seen it on Amazon.
0: Very good. Well, thank you, my dear. This is great. Y'all, yes, I'm an herbalist, but I do believe in the Lord Jesus Christ. You know that, because I talk about him all the time, because I always say he made all these plants for us. And if you feed the body the food it needs, it has a God-given ability to rebuild itself. That's the entire premise of what I work off of. All right, so I was talking about Silver Shield. We're going to go back to it. So the liquid, you could swish it around in your mouth for 6 minutes. Remember I said that was important to do. And then swallow it. But if you have dental issues, mouth infections, sore gums, whatever it be, I have done that so many times I can't tell you. It's awesome. Like me myself, if I were to get my teeth cleaned, I'm going to swish the silver shield in my mouth and hold it for 6 minutes before I go get my teeth cleaned and after I get my teeth cleaned. That way, no bacteria is going to build up there and come back to bite me, you know? And then the other option is if you have a child or a grandchild and they still wear diapers, diaper rash is a real thing, and the gel might be a topical thing to use. Now, when you get cut flowers, Lee, you've given somebody a dozen roses before, hadn't you?
1: Once or twice.
0: So it's cut flowers in water. Did you know if you want those flowers to last another 3 to 4 times longer, all you have to do is put some Silver Shield liquid in that water. Why does it keep them fresh longer? It's because it keeps bacteria and fungus and all that stuff from growing, just like it does inside your body, but in that water that the flowers are in, so they stay fresh longer. Isn't that cool?
1: That's neat.
0: So, anyway, like I say, these products can work on you topically, internally, but

0: from spreading. And once it's in your skin, it's on you and it absorbs in, it lasts like 4 hours, which is cool. So, and you know, everybody's been using this antibacterial gel for 5 or 6 years now, but many of you do not know that some people are allergic. And I'm going to explain that when I get back from break. I got to take a break, y'all. All right. And my name is Rhonda Dial. 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I'll be right back.
1: We'll be back with more Herbal Homestead right after these messages.
0: I want to tell you about my dentist, Dr. Stuart Atkinson. 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
0: Hello, everybody. My name is Rhonda Dial. Appreciate you listening to this pre-recorded show. So we've been talking a lot about Silver Shield. It's a product I distribute. Many of y'all who are regular listeners and clients of mine, because I've been doing this 44 years and I have a lot of clients that I've known forever and a day. Many of y'all have used Silver Shield. And a lot of people never want to be without it because the liquid is just so versatile. And then the gel is also, I told you, that the liquid has like an 8-year shelf life, but also the gel will last about 18 months. So, you know, I don't know if you have a medicine chest where you stick things in case you have something going on. This is a great tool to have in there. So any kind of skin condition, the gel would be something to use. Sinus infections. Now I'm gonna explain this one. Now, I'm going to tell you that this works great using the liquid, but I'm going to tell you also it hurts like a booger bar. So, lay down flat on your back. If you have a sinus infection, it's hurting a lot. Get a dropper and put the Silver Shield liquid in it. And the worst side first, drop that down your nostril when your head is hanging off the bed. So you're laying on your back, your head would be off the bed. Put the dropper of Silver Shield down your nose. Now, remember when I said it needs to have 6 minutes of contact? Yep, you gotta lay like that for 6 minutes. So when it's infected, it hurts, it burns, yes. But when you get back up and you blow it out, then you're gonna do the other side. And it is one of those things that I have seen myself and a lot of other people use, and it's amazing. Now, it's not like a neti pot. It's not saline solution. As a matter of fact, Silver Shield only has one thing that it's contraindicated with, and that's salt or saline. So you would not use it at the same time you're doing that, but it is phenomenal. And by the way, another way that you can use this Silver Shield liquid, and that can be having to do with your respiratory system, is in a nebulizer. Now, I know all y'all don't have nebulizers, but people who are asthmatic and have major respiratory issues, they would. And again, not with saline, but by itself, the Silver Shield liquid, non-diluted, is great if you're needing

0: starting to get it in the mucous membranes of your lungs and your nose and that kind of thing. And I've also done that to myself. My husband's a respiratory therapist. He's done it a lot too. So it has a time and a place to really just speed up the healing process in your body. Now, another one of my sponsors, I want to make sure I have time to talk about her. Her name is Babs Hart. And y'all have heard me talk about her having to do with Medicare. And she does. When I got old and turned 65, I needed to sign up for Medicare. I'd never had insurance, health insurance in my life. And so I like it. I like having that tool because I like tests. I don't have to take a bunch of medicine, but I like tests to find out what's going on sometime. But I didn't know anything about it. So she doesn't make the decision for you, but she can help you to decide which is best with knowledge and information. So if you're fixing to have to get Medicare here pretty soon in the next year, write her number down. It's 205-792-9876. She also does long-term care insurance. So if you need to set that up for your family, which is not a bad idea, y'all, if y'all have ever had to take care of a parent or aunt or whatever it be, grandparent, you really want to look at long-term care insurance. And she's been in the insurance business for over 30 years. So Babs Hart is, you'll hear her on my show all the time. She takes herbs too. Y'all can talk about herbs back and forth. But her number is 205-792-9876. Let her know that I sent you. Okay, now I was talking about the Silver Shield. You know, it makes logical sense that you could use this for any kind of sore throat situation, but hold it in your mouth for 6 minutes, gargle it around about a teaspoon, tablespoon, and you can do it every 2 or 3 hours if need be. And then, of course, if you have a yeast situation going on, you can use any of this vaginally, ladies, if that is a problem that you have a yeast infection or any fungus or anything like that. We can use the gel, we can use the liquid. And believe it or not, now hopefully this is not the issue, but if you needed to purify water, now I'm going to drink purified water, but let's just say you're on a camping trip or something and you don't have it, you could use the Silver Shield and put it in water and it's going to kill a lot of things that you wouldn't want to have, you know, critters, all kinds of stuff. And then wound management. Now, that is probably what silver has been used for in the hospital, as well as, you know, this is an over-the-counter product, but any kind of boo-boo that you might have, because that it does not have alcohol in the gel, it's not going to burn. And, of course, the liquid definitely doesn't have alcohol. So it's not going to burn and topically apply. My mother, before she passed away, we were taking care of her for about 4 years. And she had a wound from having cancer and having radiation 40 years ago. But if you ever radiate an area, getting it to heal again is a booger bar. So she had a little area. And we had a wound vac, and we had all this stuff going on with her leg. And I tell this story because both my sisters are in the medical field. And when I said something about using the silver on my mama's leg, they said, Rhonda, this is serious. Because, you know, they don't always think all these herbs work, but I know they do. And then when the doctor came in, I said something to him about the Silver Shield. He looked at the product. He goes, oh, yeah, this is fine. You could use this. It's like Silverdane. And I'm just like, okay. And so they had to eat their words a little bit. So it is safe. It's fine. It's something I've used topically, internally, and it's got a patent on it. And if you get this sheet of paper that I'm reading off of, the patent number and everything's on it, you can look it up. If you want to have a product that's extremely versatile for all kinds of situations, it's one thing in the medicine chest in a gel form as well as a liquid that you can just use in many different ways. All righty. Now, I have quite a few products that fall into that category. 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And it is a liquid, but it's liquid enzymes. 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And it's something to look at. All right, I hear the music. You do too. Y'all only got a few more minutes here. 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My shop number is 733-7000. 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Okay. Y'all, that book's great. Check it out and let me know what you think. Okay? Now, I'm an herbalist. This show's usually live. Today it's pre-recorded, but next week I'll be live and y'all can call and text again. All right. Y'all have a very blessed day in the Lord.
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7: ABC News. I'm Dave Packer. With fuel prices already skyrocketing, a new stress point is developing in the Middle East. The Iran-backed Houthi rebels advancing, taking control of strategic cities, and it's believed they're attacking Saudi Arabian oil assets with drones. ABC's Lama Hassan.
8: Saudi Arabia has shut a major pipeline which links the Gulf to the Red Sea. The Saudis believe multiple drone attacks launched from inside Iraq damaged the pipeline. Iraq has condemned the attacks and no one has claimed responsibility yet. Saudi saying right now the kingdom will not retaliate.
7: And how's this all affecting oil prices here at home?
9: The price of gas up 3.9% in August. The national average per gallon of gas sitting at $4.30, jumping 18 cents in a week, according to Gas Buddy. Truck drivers hauling goods across the country, frustrated and feeling the pinch.
10: When these prices just skyrocket like this, it takes food out of the mouths of your children.
11: All they have money for is filling up, and then they have to get like cash advances and stuff for food, and it's rough. It sucks.
7: ABC's Jacqueline Lee. President Trump in Ireland this weekend. He was met with protesters who could keep a beat.
12: Earlier today, a meeting with the Irish Prime Minister where he was asked about his opinion on Irish reunification.
13: It's going to happen eventually. It's going to happen eventually. It will happen now.
12: Those comments sparking a great deal of debate as he heads to his resort on the western coast to attend the Irish Open Golf Tournament. The CEO of Anthropic said today that artificial intelligence industry should slow down and give safety measures time to catch up. Without it, Dario Amade warned that AI could be capable within 6 to 12 months of leading a swarm that could take over the entire internet, adding, left unchecked, it could outrun our ability to understand and control these systems. In separate posts on X, both OpenAI founder Sam Altman and Grok leader Elon Musk say they agree. You're listening to ABC News.
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12: Health officials declaring the cyclospora outbreak linked to lettuce officially over.
15: While no new cases are expected, the FDA says their investigation into the facilities at Taylor Farms continues. The agency took samples where the contaminated lettuce was grown and processed, and those results are still pending. Health officials are still advising consumers to practice safe food hygiene, like cleaning kitchen surfaces, washing produce, and importantly, washing your hands frequently with soap and water when working in the kitchen.
12: ABC's Yuri Benajad. Questions remain, including how the outbreak started. Another weekend of protests in Portsmouth, England. That city, which sits on the south coast of the country, saw protests break out last Sunday as they tried to stop a boat carrying 140 asylum seekers crossing the English Channel from docking. Colin O'Malley joined the anti-migrant protests today.
16: The British people are not going to take any more of this. We're going to stand up and fight. If it means coming out on a Saturday afternoon waving our flags, so be it.
12: Maureen was one of the counter-protesters and challenged their patriotism declarations.
17: They claim to be patriots. Well, I'm a patriot as well. And I just dislike the racism. I think it's disgraceful that they've hijacked our flag and say that they represent England, which they don't.
12: Six men have been extradited from South Africa over an alleged romance scam. The men allegedly stole millions of dollars from more than 100 women in the U.S. They're now facing federal fraud charges after they were turned over on Friday. Dave Packer, ABC News.
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22: Going up.
1: Okay.
22: You remember elevators? Going up.
1: Sure.
22: Going down. Well, life is really becoming a sci-fi thriller, not just because of all the AI that we're talking about, but guess what they're planning on creating?
1: Who is they?
22: Like NASA and all these space people, they want to create an elevator from planet Earth to space.
1: Space shuttles aren't good enough for us?
22: No, we're talking about an elevator, an actual elevator to space.
1: How long would that elevator ride be?
22: Well, let me tell you about it first, and then I'll tell you how long. Okay. It's a cable that stretches 62,000 miles.
1: That's long.
22: From Earth into space.
1: Where in space?
22: Just somewhere up there.
1: The moon? Mars? A space station?
22: Next to the ISS.
1: But everything in space is floating around all the time.
22: But we're going to have a stationary port.
1: Okay.
22: So you'd get in the elevator, like in Phoenix.
1: Right.
22: Oh, it's hot here.
1: Third floor, please. Yes, I'll be there in 13 days.
22: The cable is long enough to wrap around planet Earth 2.5 times.
1: That's long.
22: Okay. You ride a robotic car that crawls up this cable. No boom, no countdown. You just get in and press S for space.
1: Sure. And then hear the elevator music.
22: It'll be Space Odyssey.
1: And you're waiting, and there's that awkward moment when you're in the elevator with a stranger and you don't want to make eye contact.
22: But I like to just stand in the elevator instead of facing forward, your face behind.
1: Yeah.
22: Hey, how is everybody?
1: Yeah. No one wants you on the space elevator, Tim.
22: Oh, God. When I was in Vegas, I got in an elevator and I had drank a little too much.
1: Yeah.
22: With a whole bunch of church ladies.
1: And you freaked them all out?
22: I was like, hey, how are you?
1: Did you make friends?
22: Well, yes, I did, as a matter of fact. I told them all about the newsletter.
1: Oh, of course. Always selling.
22: We have some renderings of what it might look like.
1: Okay.
22: Now you have to describe this for our radio listening audience.
1: That looks like it's a glass elevator. There's multiple ones, some that hold multiple people and some that just hold two. It does look futuristic. Now it's on a huge, I mean, this isn't just on a cable. It's on a huge, massive structure.
22: And look who's inside it.
1: Kim Komando.
22: And Andrew Babinski.
1: Oh, I didn't see me. Where am I?
22: You're the bald guy.
1: Oh.
22: And so here's the catch. There's always been the cable, but steel would snap under its own weight. So this is like a little fun fact you can share with your family. They're going to be like, oh, my God, Dad is so smart.
1: Okay.
22: He's so incredible.
1: That's what they love, science facts.
22: You need something strong. So they're betting on something called graphene and carbon nanotubes.
1: Nanotubes?
22: Mm-hmm.
1: Mm-hmm. Everybody, invest in nanotubes right now.
22: 200 times stronger than steel. It'd be thick. I don't know how they would do this. It would be as thick as the plastic wrap on your leftovers.
1: That's not very thick.
22: No.
1: But we have spaceships. We can get to space. Why are we reverting to an elevator?
22: For the money.
1: Because it's going to save money, like fuel costs and all that stuff?
22: Yeah, I'm going to tell you more about that in just a sec.
1: All right.
22: But first, I have to thank Consumer Cellular for helping to make this show possible. 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Here's the money. Sending 1 pound of cargo up on a SpaceX rocket costs how much?
1: It's going to be high, like $20 million.
22: $1,300.
1: That's way lower than I thought.
22: An elevator could drop that to $100. And so cheaper getting stuff up to space means cheaper GPS, cheaper weather forecast, cheaper internet, cheaper cell, cheaper everything.
3: So instead of launching a satellite, we just bring it up on the elevator and then kick it off and it floats into orbit?
22: So if you're going at 120 miles per hour.
3: Which is fast for an elevator.
22: Shoo.
3: This is like the Willy Wonka elevator.
22: The trip to the main station, 22,000 miles up.
3: Okay.
22: Will take you how long in an elevator?
3: I don't want to do that math.
22: God, you're like poking your eye out.
3: Because I'm picturing the equation in my head and I don't want to work it out.
22: Okay, it's about a week.
3: A week? You're going to be on an elevator for a week?
22: With music. Torture. So why did the pilot take the elevator instead of the stairs?
3: I saved money.
22: Too many flights. You know, if I were in space, I can get a gig as a comet Edian.
3: Yeah, no, you can't even get that gig down here.
22: Well, there is that. And on that happy note, welcome, ladies and gentlemen. I'm Kim Komando, America's beloved digital goddess, here with you once again with the nation's largest, biggest, best award-winning show about all things digital. 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
3: 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Every single time we post something new, you'll get a notification. I watch a ton of YouTube shows. And I love the fact when I hit the search bar, it shows me all the ones I've subscribed to. They have something new. 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
22: Yes, youtube.com/Kim Komando. Have you been to Ulta lately?
3: I have a 16-year-old, a 14-year-old, and a 12-year-old. Yeah, I've been to Ulta.
22: And you've been to Lowe's, too, because you're also remodeling.
3: Correct.
22: Okay, the reason why I bring that up is that both of those outfits have said, yeah, we have flock cameras in the parking lot. We do. We track all the cars that come in and out. Because we are looking for shoplifters.
3: Oh, so they're doing it for security, not just for figure out a way to market people.
22: But the camera, this is what I thought was interesting. It's not just your license plate. It also logs and catalogs any bumper stickers, any dents, any bike racks, anything else. So in the event that you take your license plate off, they still know which car you have.
3: Okay, that's pretty cool.
22: And so we also have some flock updates. In Texas, a Lufkin cop was accused of searching his ex-girlfriend's plate more than 10,000 times, about 18 times a day. He's facing 100 counts. He's sitting on a $700,000 bond. Okay.
3: 100 counts?
22: Yeah, he is.
3: That's like real jail time we're talking about. Mm. Just so we can find out if his ex-girlfriend's on a date with somebody else.
22: He's going to find a girlfriend in prison.
3: Named Bubba.
22: Kentucky, a cop got arrested after allegedly using flock to track his ex-girlfriend 2,048 times.
3: Do these guys not follow the news? This has been going on for months now.
22: Now, this is really bad, though, because 241 of those times was when he had a protective order. She had a protective order against him.
3: So he's just a bad guy all around.
22: 100 cities and counties have canceled or rejected flock.
3: Mm-hmm.
22: Dallas is pulling 321 cameras after the Texas governor there cut off state money. And I was in Santa Barbara last week for the Labor Day weekend.
3: Mm-hmm.
22: And I don't know if you remember, I told you that at the bottom of the hill is that there was one flock camera.
3: Right, but didn't neighbors keep cutting it down or covering it?
22: We don't really know who it was. It was just some guy in a hoodie.
3: Yeah, okay. It was someone who lived there.
22: Yeah, or no, you know what? There's actually like places on the internet, like if you live here, we need you to go get this flock camera.
3: So they're like assigning people cameras to destroy?
22: So what I think is interesting though, the camera's gone. You know, I came back to Phoenix, do some work, went back for Labor Day weekend, and now the flock camera's back. But then there's a second flock camera next to it, so you can see who's taking it down.
3: Well, they finally got to take a picture of the guy who's ruining the first camera.
22: Does it really bother you, all these flock cameras?
3: Not really. No matter where you go, you're being watched, you're being recorded, you're being pinged, you're being surveilled. When you go in public, you have no expectation of privacy. I don't know why that is so hard for people to comprehend.
22: I think because there's no controls on this.
3: Well, but the people that are abusing it, they are abusing it for personal use. They're not coming after me. They're coming after scorned lovers.
22: Yeah. Or, yes, exactly. Or somebody who stole a car.
3: Right.
22: Or somebody broke into a house.
3: But that's the legitimate reason.
22: Yes.
3: It's the people who are abusing it.
22: Yes.
3: They're only abusing it towards people that they know.
22: So did you see the big Apple event?
3: Yes, of course I did. The foldable phone.
22: Did you watch the whole thing?
3: No, I just watched the phone part.
22: I couldn't watch the whole thing either. Apple's first foldable phone, called the iPhone Duo.
3: It's a weird shape when it's not folded.
22: It's big. It's 5 inches.
3: When it's closed, it's a weird, awkward shape. Would that even fit in a normal pair of pants pocket?
22: No.
3: I don't think so either.
22: Unless you had really big pants and really big pockets.
3: If you have hammer pants, this is the foam for you.
22: Well, you know what's coming back in style?
3: What?
22: Carpenter pants.
3: Cargo pants with the cargo pockets?
22: No, carpenter. Like, so you'd have that big pocket so you could put your hammer in it.
3: That's coming back in? That was ever in style?
22: It was in style a long time ago. But now with those big, I was thinking, like, if you had carpenter pants, you could put a foldable iPhone right there.
3: So I have the biggest iPhone that came out. What is this, 3 inches?
22: No. Well, the 5 inches is diagonal.
3: Okay, but still.
22: That's like 6.3 inches
3: diagonal. It looks a lot wider than even the biggest phone now.
22: Yeah, they're not talking about how wide it is. They're only talking about the diagonal.
3: Right, but I'm saying the images that I saw, it looks wider than this. It doesn't look like it's, when it's folded, it doesn't look like it's going to be comfortable to use.
22: $2,000.
3: For the basic.
22: Yes. And you can run two apps side by side. It takes a picture when everyone's ready. I mean, it's got all these other little things.
3: It's an iPad.
22: I like the colors. Okay, night sky and star white. So you can have black or white.
3: Right, exactly.
22: What should we call it?
3: Star white sounds appealing.
22: And so does night sky.
3: Now, are you going to get one?
22: Of course.
3: But are you going to get it and make it your everyday phone?
22: I have to try because it's my job.
3: Right. I understand that. But do you think it will become your everyday phone?
22: I don't know. I mean, I have an iPad.
3: Right.
22: I have a MacBook.
3: Which you carry around with you?
22: Yes.
3: I just don't see it.
22: I don't know. Then you have the 18 Pro. The Pro Max has a bigger cooling system, I guess, on the inside.
3: Ooh,
22: that was important. I'm excited.
3: Let's all
22: about
3: get
22: that.
3: Excited.
22: 45 hours of video playback. So it has a big battery boost. You want that. The Apple Watch Series 12 and Ultra 4. This is interesting to me. It has audio intelligence. Now, what do you think audio intelligence means?
3: That they're going to listen to everything I say, and they're going to keep a file of it so they can sell it to market me.
22: Well, they say they're not going to market it. But you can record, if you're having any conversation, I could be recording it right now on my watch.
3: Great. More spying.
22: Now, they did say that it will make a sound when it's recording. But you know as well as I do, it's just a matter of time before somebody says, oh, well, here, do this, and you won't hear the sound.
3: A constant sound?
22: Like a beep. Like
3: right,
22: beep.
3: When it starts. So beep. I...
22: Yes.
3: The whole time?
22: That's what I read. I'm not really sure if it will be that way. Maybe I misunderstood it. But
3: And then someone on Facebook Marketplace will open up a store. You can go and get it turned off.
22: Now, this is also interesting to me, is that the iPhone 18 has something called the Pro Reference Image Detection.
3: Yay, I've been waiting for that feature.
22: It'll tell you whether or not AI created or altered the photo.
3: That's pretty cool.
22: Yeah, so if you are working with an insurance adjuster and they say, oh, well, that dent was there before, and you're like, uh-uh.
3: Right.
22: Mm-mm. No, there was no dent there. So people are doing a lot of great things with AI.
3: Sure.
22: What's the most amazing thing that you've done with AI lately?
3: Lately, what did I do? I just put together, I'm big on databases. I'm trying to get more organized with my morning show, and I've built an entire database for a new game show that we're running. I'm surveying people on the internet, taking those surveys, putting it into the database. And then once it's in the database and I need to use it, I just hit one button and it prints it out.
22: Love
3: in
22: that.
3: A perfect form.
22: Isn't that great?
3: Yes.
22: Time saver. Okay. A Harvard PhD guy by the name of Douglas Yao is viral right now on X because he's using ChatGPT for a different reason. Something that you probably never thought of. I know I never thought of it. He's using it to create schizophrenia drugs.
3: Come again?
22: Yes. He says ChatGPT designed the drug and then he taught himself the chemistry to actually put it all together. He has a lab, and if you see it, it's a couple of folding tables and a $4,000 robot to run the tests. He claims that he has improved upon Cobenfy, a breakthrough schizophrenia drug that was approved by the FDA. And he says his is better because it has fewer side effects.
3: So many questions I have. Where is he getting the ingredients to make the drugs? Is he actually making drugs, or is this just all hypothetical within ChatGPT?
22: No, he's actually physically making the drugs.
3: He's making pills.
22: And he says that, you know, if he has to go through FDA approval, that's years and maybe billions of dollars.
3: Right.
22: And so he can just create new drugs.
3: Is he taking them?
22: I think he must be taking that.
3: Because you said that it works better, and to know that it works better, you have to be testing them.
22: He says that it has fewer side effects. That must mean that he's taking them.
3: I wonder if he had to take antipsychotics himself, and he's gone crazy.
22: No, we would never condone making drugs.
3: No. I saw how Breaking Bad ended. It is not a good plan.
22: But this guy has like 6 million views. And you should see the comments. Like, oh, way to go. Other people are like, ooh, that's weird.
3: Way to go?
22: Yes.
3: Well, there was that. Remember that one guy who was trying to fuel his car with anything but gas? And in his backyard, he built that huge contraption and then just disappeared off planet Earth. That guy was getting tens of millions of views.
22: We didn't know. Yeah, he was gone. Like, poof.
3: Poof.
22: We don't know anything. But yeah, so if you start seeing this type of stuff available online,
3: don't buy it.
22: No, that would be a really, really bad thing. All right, still ahead this hour, a smart TV keyboard. I could have used that yesterday because I had to enter in Barry's password for Paramount Plus.
3: It's the worst.
22: It's like,
3: that's when you want them, your phone, your television to be monitoring you at all times, just so I can yell at it, my email address.
22: We have our AI tip, and this one's for kids. And we're also going to talk about remembering 911 25 years later. You know, somebody you know has been saying, I need a website for years, maybe longer. Maybe it's you. Here's why you don't have one. You think it takes a web guy. It takes a designer and a month of your life. You're right. It used to be, but not anymore. Because let me tell you something. My husband has been bugging me for about a year and a half to build him a website because he has this idea that he is going to save radio forever.
3: Okay.
22: And by combining towers and frequencies, and he has a petition that he's getting ready for the FCC, and he says he keeps needing a website for this. And I'm like, oh, God, the last thing I want to do is create a website. So we have a new sponsor, Hostinger. And I'm sitting there, and I'm thinking, you know what? It's Labor Day weekend. Don't have a lot going on. I bet you I could create a website for Barry. So I said, give me all your Word docs, everything that you have going on. And I go into Hostinger, I buy a domain, and then I fire up their AI. I feed it Barry's Word docs. And I'm not kidding you. You should look at this site. It did it in like 35 minutes.
3: Wow, really?
22: Yeah.
3: That quick?
22: Go look at it.
3: All right.
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3: I got to spell coalition.
22: I know. 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I'm like, how do you spell coalition? So while you're looking that up, I'm going to tell you all the pages, the colors that work, photos were all getting the attention. 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

0: Hey, just a quick reminder, if you ever want to be a guest here on the show and speak with me one-on-one, super easy to do. You don't have to sit on hold for hours like other folks. Come on. We can do much better than that. Head over to commando.com. That's K-O-M-A-N-D-O, commando.com. And in the top right-hand corner, there's a link that says Ask Kim. Now, let me tell you, insider secret, I read every single note that you send me there. I do personally. I know you're like, and there's going to be some smart, I'll go, oh, Kim, if you read this note, reply and let me know. Otherwise, I don't believe you. I don't reply, and I don't fall for those games. But if you'd like to be a caller here on the show, the easy and fun ways we can schedule you right in, go to commando.com. Once again, that's K-O-M-A-N-D-O.com. And in the upper right-hand corner, there's a link that says Ask Kim. Hey, if you haven't already, make sure that you get our free newsletter. 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So how did it turn out with Snapchat?
1: We're not even close to the finish line with Snapchat.
0: Really?
1: Yeah. So what happened was, and I told the girls I was going to tell the story on the show, and so I'm not going to use any names to protect the innocent. But in our house, we have four girls, 16, 14, 12, and 8.
0: Oh, God.
1: And a boy. The 16-year-old and the 14-year-old are the only ones that have access to social media, and they use Snapchat all the time as a messenger app.
0: Okay.
1: Their doors are 4 feet apart, and yet they still Snapchat each other. So last week, the 16-year-old is messing with the 14-year-old, and she is spamming her a picture of the 12-year-old getting ready.
0: Okay.
1: And just constantly, nonstop. And then you could hear the 14, stop it! And then the 16-year-old's laughing. And then she comes downstairs and she's just sending the photo over and over and over again. So the 14-year-old is very upset with her. And she says, you know what I'm going to do? I'm going to tell Snapchat that this is inappropriate photo of a minor.
0: Ooh.
1: And Snapchat immediately bans the 16-year-old's account. Not suspends it, not blocks her. Done, deleted, erased. Gosh. Their mom obviously has Snapchat as well and uses it to communicate with them. And every bit of history between the two of them, gone. Like it never happened. Obviously, the 16-year-old's mad that her, but she's like, I'll just appeal it. It's no big deal. It's my sister. We'll tell them we were fighting. She appeals it. They don't respond for days. And then she gets the nuclear message back that it is gone and her appeal was denied.
0: Oh.
1: And she's devastated her whole life. The number one thing she's upset about is that all summer long, we went on multiple trips.
0: And all the pictures and everything.
1: Every single picture with her friends, every single snap with her softball team, every single moment from the last year.
0: A little tension in that household
1: Oh my God. It's every moment. It's like, can you please pass me a soda? I would if you didn't destroy my Snapchat account and ruin my life. So I've emailed Snapchat. I'm trying to talk with the PR people. If anyone can help, I would love it because she is devastated.
0: And the moral of the story is, Dad?
1: I don't know what the moral is. Everyone was wrong in this. And the 16-year-old is the only one who has to pay the price.
0: A little bit. And here's a scam that's spreading right now. You may get a phone call from somebody who says, hey, we're with Spectrum. And we need you to send us the phone back that we sent you on accident. And then we're going to send you a FedEx label so that this way we can get that phone back. And then they're going to give you a $100 gift card for returning the phone. Now, here's the deal. Their emailed label routes the phone to the crook and leaves you owing the difference, say, $900. Because they bought the phone on your account.
1: Oh,
0: they sent it to you. Then they pretend that they're from the company and they need you to send them the phone back because it was a mistake. And then, meanwhile, the FedEx label that's fake sends it to them.
1: Is there any avenue these scammers won't go to steal from us?
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3: It's gas. ABC News, I'm Dave Packer. With fuel prices already skyrocketing, a new stress point is developing in the Middle East. The Iran-backed Houthi rebels advancing, taking control of strategic cities, and it's believed they're attacking Saudi Arabian oil assets with drones. ABC's Lama Hassan.
4: Saudi Arabia has shut a major pipeline which links the Gulf to the Red Sea. The Saudis believe multiple drone attacks launched from inside Iraq damaged the pipeline. Iraq has condemned the attacks and no one has claimed responsibility yet. Saudi saying right now the kingdom will not retaliate.
3: President Trump in Ireland this weekend, earlier today, a meeting with the Irish Prime Minister, and then he's off to his resort on the West Coast to attend the Irish Open Golf Tournament. The CEO of Anthropic said Saturday that artificial intelligence industry should slow down, give safety measures time to catch up. Without it, Dario Amade said that AI could be capable within 6 to 12 months of leading a swarm that could take over the entire internet. This is
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0: So as I mentioned the other night, I had to put in Barry's Paramount Plus password.
1: Yeah.
0: Using a TV remote.
1: Never fun.
0: Which I'm like, didn't you like set up the voice activation? Oh no, that won't work with our system. I'm like, okay.
1: But usually you got that little QR code, you take a picture of it and it links you to where, no. You had to enter in the whole thing.
0: Yes. So that's when I thought there's got to be a better way. And there is a better way. A smart TV takes a regular computer keyboard. A lot of people don't realize this.
1: I didn't.
0: Any old one in the closet works. You just plug it into the USB port on the back of the TV and you start typing. And that's the trick. Now, if it's a wireless keyboard like I had, you just pair it under Bluetooth under the TV settings and then you can punch in that 16-digit character, like just like bingo, bango, you're all done. Works on both Samsung, LG, Roku, and Fire TVs. Your TV could always do this. It just never told you.
1: It should.
0: Because it's the strong silent type.
1: Don't know how that's a pun, but I'm going to laugh to make you feel good.
0: Thank you. All right, let's get rocking and rolling with our great calls. And we're going to start with Kaylee in Cedar City, Utah. Hi, Kaylee.
2: Hi.
0: Welcome aboard. So tell us, I read a story about you and your kids and your family. Tell us that from the beginning.
2: Okay, so I had made what I thought was a pretty innocent video of me and my daughter singing in the car. I posted it on Instagram and cross-posted it to Facebook, and I immediately got a copyright notice. So I'm freaking out. I've never done this before. I'm like, oh my gosh, what did I do wrong? So I go look at the copyright notice, and underneath my video, I saw these prompts. And the first one was, who's the child passenger? I went to click on it thinking, you know, I'm going to deny this request. Like, I thought it was asking me, and I was going to say, absolutely not. Like, we're not tagging my daughter. And it went down this whole rabbit hole of all these different questions. It was basically like, you know what? Do you want to know about this child? Here's everything you would need to know. And you know what? Here's where her sister's at in life, too. You want to know about her and her sister? Here you go. What about her mom, her dad, her favorite things? Like, everything. It was basically a package of my entire life just handed over to, I mean, I hope it's just me that saw it, but there's a possibility that others did too, and they could know everything they want to about us.
0: Okay,
2: so crazy.
0: So who put this up? Was Instagram putting this up?
2: It was on Facebook.
0: So okay.
2: The
0: prompt
2: came underneath. Yeah, it was underneath my video. Just, you know, those meta AI prompts?
0: Oh, like sometimes it's like, I see what you're saying. Okay.
2: Yeah, all those prompts. And when I looked at my other videos, they were completely appropriate. Like, I did a video of us in Florida, and we were using these fans. And all the questions were about, what kind of fan is this? How does it charge? Like, completely normal questions. This, not normal in any way, shape, or form.
0: So it scraped all this information and then was trying to build engagement by presenting you this information so that you would keep clicking.
2: Yes. And the crazy thing is, none of it was my information. It came from excited grandparents who were talking about a birth announcement, or aunties and uncles who had posted a birthday party. The only information it pulled from my page was when it asked, where does Kaylee Robbins live? It pulled up a video that I had posted about a fire, and it said, because of this fire, Kaylee has to live in or near this town.
1: Wow. I've never seen anything like this on Facebook.
0: That's why I want to talk to you about this, Kaylee, because I have not experienced this myself.
1: But was all the information that it was giving 100% accurate?
2: Yeah, so at the beginning, it was 100% accurate. Where I used to live, where I live now, how old my daughters are, because of their ages, they're likely in this grade in this school. There's only one school here, so it wouldn't be hard to find that. It talked about their favorite books. That was accurate. Their favorite book was accurate. Beaches that we visited, their favorite trail. Like, it was crazy. I've done some advocacy work. It pulled up all of the stuff I've done for just like children's justice centers. It pulled pictures from those accounts. But when I started deleting information, like all these videos that I had of us, I started deleting that, and the information became less and less accurate. So that made me feel good. But then I realized it was pulling from other pages, like trying to assemble the information that it had just lost. It was so, like, mind-boggling what was happening in real time.
0: So that's really the solution, is to keep all the accounts private, right? I mean, so that it doesn't get anything and to strip location data off postings and not to put pictures of the kids up on their first day of school with the board that says Little Johnny and the name of the school and the grade.
2: Right. The only problem is one of my pictures that it pulled up, I haven't had it on my page for maybe 5 years. I don't know where it got that picture.
1: It was actually a deleted photo.
2: Yeah, it wasn't. I mean, if it got it from somewhere, it didn't get it from my page. I have not had that picture on there for maybe 5 years now.
0: But see, Meta bought a company that would match faces.
1: Okay.
0: It was a whole database. I think it was called faces.com. And I may be wrong, though. And I remember thinking to myself, wow, how insidious to buy a database of all these photos,
1: right,
0: you know, tied to people.
1: But here's the thing. Mm-hmm. Most people, if you're Meta on the opposite side, most people would think of this as this is like Flock 2.0, as an invasion of privacy, not helpful, useful information.
0: It's just tying, I would say, publicly available information, because it's not set to be private on Facebook.
1: Right.
0: So it's public. It's tying it all together. It's kind of like when you are with somebody and you don't even know them, but you're at a party and you're in the same vicinity of them. Is that maybe after the party, you'll get a notice and says, do you want to be a friend with John? And you're like, I don't even know who the heck this guy is.
1: But your phones were within 10 feet of each other, so Facebook thinks you have a relationship.
0: So what are your next steps? Is to wipe out anything that you have on there, or what are you going to do?
2: Yeah, so I've asked family and friends to get rid of it because that was my main concern. It was pulling from other accounts, not mine. So it didn't matter that I didn't have any identifying info other than their faces. It didn't matter. It pulled it from other people's accounts to give that to me. And so I've asked all of them to delete that info. You know, if you want to keep it, please, like, save it to your phone or whatever. You can also go to Facebook and toggle that you only want it to be seen, you know, visible by only me or only friends and family. So I'm like, you know, if you want to do that for now until, you know, you have time. Because, I mean, these grandparents have hundreds of pictures. It's taking time.
1: Yes.
2: And so I'm like, you know what, just, you know, keep it visible to only you, and then you can slowly delete them. But with mine already being deleted, I don't know where it got that photo. I'm like, I don't know if deleting it does anything. So
0: I would go to Venture Kelly. I would go to not even putting the photos on there. Like,
2: yeah, so like, I've made sure that everything's been deleted, and then moving forward, no identifiable information at all. Like, we're not posting them anymore.
0: Right.
2: If we do, it will be tiny hands or tiny feet, but there will be no pictures or videos of my kids moving forward at all, ever.
0: I'll tell you what we do is with kids in the family is that we have Google Photos, and everybody participates in Google Photos, and so that, and they're set to be private.
1: With this, though, do you think Facebook realizes that they removed the curtain? They showed us all the things that they're connecting, the dots they're connecting, the information they have behind. And obviously, with Kaylee's call, we don't like it.
0: And it is interesting because they say by the year 2070 that everybody on Facebook will be dead or nearly dead.
1: Okay. What?
0: Because they're not bringing in any of the younger generation.
1: Oh, okay. I was like, what's going to happen? The Facebook robot's going to come slash all our throats?
0: We're going to be talking about that in the next hour. That's coming up. All right. AI is changing the way we do business, and it's happening fast. 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All right, so homework's back, right, in your household?
1: Oh, my God. The other night, football's back. The first game of the season. I'm doing the remodel, so I'm just listening to it. I make everybody dinner. I fed the whole household was fed. And I'm like, I'm going to sit down and watch some football. As I'm walking to the couch, Dad, can you help me with my social studies? Sure. go to the bedroom, do social studies. As I'm walking, hey, can you help me with, yes, I just did homework for the rest of the night. Yes, it's back. And it's the bane of my existence.
0: Well, here's what's happening with AI. And they can't use AI, right?
1: No, absolutely. And they don't want to.
0: That's good. Is that ChatGPT has something called study mode, and Gemini has guided learning. And Claude calls it learning mode. It's free on all three. And then if you flip it on, you're doing homework, it refuses just to hand over the answer.
1: Right. But you also can do a prompt, which is what we do if we're stuck on a math problem, especially my son is in like 10th grade math and he's 9, is that we just say, here's the solution. Here's the problem. Don't solve it for us. What's the first step?
0: Oh, that's smart.
1: And then we get the first step. And if he's still stuck, okay, what's the next step? And then by that time, he'll go, oh, I remember that. And then we work through it. Never let it give the answer.
0: Never.
1: No. I mean, I want it to, but the kids won't let me.
0: I just wanted to give me the answer.
1: I just wanted to watch some football.
0: That's all. I just wanted football. Coming up, we have the 25th anniversary of 9/11. We're going to give you a tip about maybe something you should be doing right now. And then in the next hour, this is a crazy story. Older adults are trending online, and it's for something that you may not ever expect. 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
2: Yeah.

0: 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They can't harm you if they can't find you. Tom in Cincinnati, Ohio. Glad to have you with us, Tom. Boy, this is a great question. What is going on with Apple prices?
1: Yeah, Ken, great to talk with you. Yeah, I saw your post in The Current a week ago. I have an older iPhone SE second edition, and I'm looking to buy a new phone, and it says, hold the phone. Don't go yet. Wait till after the September Apple big ching-ding. And so I did, and then I looked online, and it's like, these prices are still the same. So I was just wondering.
0: I know.
1: Do they plan to reduce prices? Do you know?
0: Okay. This is a big plot twist because every year since 2007, if you want to buy a new phone to you and you don't want to buy the latest phone, so you want to buy a used phone, is that you would wait until Apple would drop the latest phone.
2: But right? Not used, right? You would just buy the newer model.
0: Yes.
2: But it's one generation behind.
0: Yes. Or even a used one.
1: Getting the 17, not the $2,000 new one.
0: Okay. Right. But here's the thing, is that Apple actually raised the prices this past week.
2: Of the older model, the 18 or the 17?
0: The 17. They actually raised the prices. They're blaming it on a memory chip shortage driven by the data center boom, pushing all the component prices up higher. So the usual wait a few weeks is just dead now. And I feel bad that I thought it was going to go.
2: What she meant was wait until September 2029.
0: Yes. but what I would do is if you really want one, I would buy one like today before the stock vanishes.
2: You don't think though that they're going to be less expensive around Christmas?
0: Well, we always have that Black Friday, but it's hard to say that because of the component prices that are going up.
2: But they may not do it because they can't.
0: Yeah, and then now they have a perfect excuse not to do it. Oh, the component prices are on increase.
2: I guess you're right, Apple. Here's my money.
0: I mean, because of the data centers and, this is the first time that they've actually broken that rule.
2: Normally, how much would it drop? 10%, 15%, 20%?
0: Maybe 20%. Sometimes 15 to 20%.
2: And they're not even trying with 5. They're actually raising the prices.
0: They're saying, sorry. Component prices.
2: I guess it would be cheaper for them to pull the chips out of the phones already manufactured and put them in the new ones, probably.
0: Well, I have an iPhone 15.
2: Okay.
0: And I have an iPhone 16. And I have an iPhone 17.
2: Sure.
0: And I'm going to be buying the foldable.
2: Mm-hmm.
0: How about I send you, Tom, the iPhone 15?
1: Wow, that'd be great.
2: Which iPhone do you have right now?
1: I have an iPhone SE second edition. It's an oldie.
2: Now she's going to send this to you.
1: 5 or 6 years old.
2: She's going to send it to you, but it won't be until September of 2029.
0: That is not true.
2: Is that okay?
0: That is not true. He's lying. We've been counseling him off to the side, Tom.
2: And it's not working.
1: We're moving, right?
0: Yes, that's not working. So I'm going to put you on hold. We're going to put you on hold. Let's get your name and address, and we'll gift you an iPhone 15.
2: There you go. It's new to him.
0: It is. It's new to him. 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
2: Uh-huh.
0: And so joining us now is Carter in Denver, Colorado, who has created his own business and is using AI to propel it. Hi there, Carter.
3: How's it going?
0: Great. So you

0: are in the junk removal business.
1: Yes, that's correct. We've been in the junk removal business for about 2 years now.
0: And so how'd you get started in that?
1: So we got started, my dad one day, he hired a junk removal company. It was this younger guy, maybe 19 or 20. He came to the house alone. And my dad was like, hey, my son would love to help you out. And the next day I called the guy. My dad gave me his phone number. And from there I gave him a call and I got a job. I worked with him over the summer and I was like, hey, like we could probably do this. Like he would have days where he was making over $1,000. And I was like, you know, I want to have a taste of that money. So we started our junk removal business. We started with just a 4Runner and utility trailer, and we just started growing it from there.
0: And how old are you? You're 18, right?
1: So I'm 18 right now. We started when I was 16 years old.
0: And so what are your revenues like?
1: We're at the point in our business where we're hitting consistent $15,000 months. Is kind of where we were last month. And then previously when we started, though, like junk removal is one of those industries where it's so much to learn how to market and how to actually build a profitable business. So it took us about 8 months before we were profitable in the junk removal industry.
0: How are you using AI? I understand that you did a pretty robust AI pricing calculator.
1: A little while ago, one of the biggest things I saw online is a lot of guys were pricing per trailer load. Well, the problem with that is if something is like concrete, it's going to cost a lot more than like a normal couch worth of the sizing. So I built an AI pricing calculator to help anyone in the world start pricing with their junk removal business. So it's kind of built through an AI vibe coding app. And from there, we were able to share it online to thousands of people.
2: Now, me as the customer, do I have to do anything interacting with this AI to tell you that I'm going to have you, hauling cement and not my couch?
1: Yes. So how it works is on my Instagram, you'd get it from there. Once you have the calculator, you'd go into the setup. You put all your business expenses. And then from there, all you have to do is type in the information of the job, and it auto-calculates what you should charge for it.
2: Okay.
0: Wow, that's amazing. And so how else are you using AI real quick?
1: For AI, we use it in a bunch of other areas of our junk removal business. And we use it for getting leads for our junk removal business to continue growing. We also run a consulting business as well we've been getting into. And we're currently using AI to build a CRM and data tracking app for other junk removal business owners.
0: You know, I think I'm going to be seeing you on Shark Tank someday.
2: Probably, yes.
0: Just say think.
2: And Carter, I want to be the first one to say, I'm out.
0: Not me. I'll take 70% of the company for $10,000.
2: I mean, it's a great idea. I just have always wanted to say I was out.
0: That was it. Hey, Carter, congratulations. Keep in touch with us, okay? Coming right back, we're going to talk a little bit about 9/11 here on the Kim Komando Show.
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0: All right, we all know where we were on 9/11 when the towers fell.
1: Absolutely.
0: Where were you?
1: Live on the air, doing a morning radio show on a sports station. The sports guy ran in and said, hey, you got to turn your TV. And we became a news station for the next 3 weeks.
0: Wow. I was sitting in a rocking chair, asleep. I had Ian, who's just an infant. And Barry came in and he whispered in my ear. He said, you have to see what's going on the TV. And I was like, really? I mean, so I put Ian in his bassinet and I walked to the family room and I looked at him. I said, why are you watching some weirdo science fiction movie?
1: Mm-hmm.
0: And he's like, no, Kim, this is real.
1: But when the second plane hit, because the first plane hit and everybody's like, what's going on? When the second plane hit, the world changed.
0: It did. It did. And so I want to talk a little bit about voicemails. I want you to take a couple of minutes. On your iPhone, go to voicemail, tap a message, hit the share icon. 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
6: BC News. I'm Dave Packer. Reaction in Ireland as President Trump during his visit with Irish Prime Minister Michael Martin suggested that Ireland should be reunited.
7: I don't want to cause any problems, but I will tell you, I'd love to see it unified. I have friends on both sides, great people. They're Irish people. How can they be bad, right? I'd love to see it unified.
6: Trump's comments were met with by opposition with many Irish leaders. Democratic Unionist Party leader Gavin Robinson posting on X, Northern Ireland's constitutional future will be decided by the people of Northern Ireland, not by commentary in London, Dublin, or Washington. While in Ireland, President Trump gave this justification for the war with Iran.
7: They were 2 weeks away from having a nuclear weapon. If they had it, they would have blown up Israel, they would have blown up the Middle East, and they would have hit some of Europe's, in my opinion, Europe's cities.
6: Meanwhile, there's new concerns about the global supply of oil as the Iran-backed Houthi rebels advance and take control of some cities. ABC's Lama Hassan.
8: The Iranian-backed Houthi rebels are now taking control of several strategic cities in Yemen. In their lightning offensive, you can see them advancing from town to town, from the air and on the ground. The Houthis battling Saudi-backed pro-Yemeni government forces in capturing the critical Red Sea port of Al-Moka and effectively moving in on the Bab el-Mandeb Strait. That's the vital waterway in the region, which is a key shipping route that links Asia and Europe.
6: Police in Mississippi making an arrest in the case of Tasia Fortune, the woman found dead last month hanging from a tree. ABC's Andrew Dimber.
9: Police aren't saying how Fortune was killed or what led to her body being found, only claiming the release of that evidence could jeopardize the investigation. And while police call this arrest a significant development, they stress it does not close the case, which has drawn national attention because of Mississippi's history of lynchings and racial violence.
6: Anthropic says the AI industry needs to give safety measures time to catch up. You're listening to ABC News.
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6: Trump again calling on the Smithsonian to make multiple changes, including the installation of a George Washington statue and the creation of a five-year exhibition honoring Washington.
9: Well, the president wants the museum to display multiple tributes to George Washington, including that 11-foot statue that was recently featured at the Freedom 250 Grand Prix, and ultimately a 30-foot Washington Colossus in place of an existing sculpture in front of the museum. All of it ahead of the 300th anniversary of George Washington's birth, which is coming up in 2032.
6: ABC's Stephen Portnoy. A new health advisory from the CDC warns of an uptick in human exposure to rabies or rabid animals.
11: Scary headline, but a reminder that rabies, while it is very rare, less than 10 cases per year in the United States, it's almost universally fatal if people catch rabies. So in cases of any of exposure, or if you're concerned about it, it is important to go and get that PEP, that post-exposure prophylaxis for rabies.
6: ABC News medical contributor Dr. Alok Patel. Celine Dion's four-year performing hiatus is over, and fans in Paris saw her return to the stage at the Plenitude Arena, first of 16 shows this month. And next, a major milestone for the 58-year-old Dion after being diagnosed with stiff person syndrome. Tatu Mansero was at the show.
12: We thought she was going to retire because she was so ill for a few months, a few years ago. But now she's here, and we are here to see her.
6: And for fans who are unable to get tickets, Celine returns to Paris in May for another 10 shows. Dave Packer, ABC News.
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0: Guess what's trending?
1: Not me.
0: Well, there is that.
1: What's trending?
0: Grandma's on TikTok.
1: Grandma? Oh, yeah, everybody loves a grandma on TikTok.
0: We're not talking about casserole recipes here. We're talking about sex. That people in their 60s, 70s, 80s, and beyond, they're posting frank TikToks about dating, intimacy, relationships, and what it's like to have intimate relations with somebody or seeking that if you are over, say, the age of 60.
1: Who do you think the audience is? Other 60-year-olds or younger people saying, this is what I can expect when I pass that age range?
0: I'm going to answer that in just a second.
1: Every question I ask, I have to wait for an answer.
0: You know, somebody you know who's been saying, I need a website for years, and maybe it's you. 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
1: I looked at the website you made. It is beautiful. It's so great.
0: I know.
1: I can't believe that was AI.
0: Yes, 35 minutes start to finish.
1: And it was perfect.
0: Bought the website, everything.
1: Amazing.
0: And when I handed it to Barry, he's like, you did this? And I said, of course I did.
1: Yeah, it took me hours. I slaved you. I've been working on it as a surprise for you for months.
0: I am. Happy birthday. Hostinger.com/Kim. Well, one of these gals, her name is Suzanne Noble. She spent 20 years doing PR for Led Zeppelin.
1: All right.
0: Can you imagine?
1: She has some stories.
0: And also The Who.
1: Oh.
0: And Gladys Pip. Well, no, Gladys Knight's in The Pips.
1: Gladys Pip.
0: That was her other career.
1: Right, yes.
0: She has a podcast called Sex Advice for Seniors. And so in answer to your question, who's watching all this? You ready? Gen Zers.
1: Yeah, I figured as much.
0: Why did you say that? Why?
1: Because they're curious about the future. And this would be something that if you're younger and you're in your intimate seeking time, what's it going to look like for me in 30 years? What's it going to look like for me in 40 years? They would find that interesting. I think people who are in their 60s, they're like, I know. Preach on, sister. I already know what we're going through.
0: Everybody turns in and goes, I better get it now.
1: Right, exactly.
0: You know, so young kids are using dating apps. Gen Zers are really using Instagram and TikToks and Facebook kind of a little bit to find somebody in Snapchat. Then adults are using matchmaking services.
1: Which is a waste of money, but go ahead.
0: Would you ever try that one?
1: No, but I looked into it, and it's very expensive.
0: How much is it? Like 10 grand, 20 grand?
1: Yeah, it was around that. That was like a starting package. It was like $10,000. But all they're doing is searching for single people on social media and on dating apps to hook you up with. They're going to the same well that I would be going to myself for free.
0: Which is definitely not worth it.
1: No.
0: Older adults are meeting at church events.
1: Okay.
0: Okay. Anyone older than that is resorting to carbon dating.
1: That's good. I like that.
0: Thank you. It took me a while to figure that one out.
1: I liked it.
0: And on that happy note, welcome, ladies and gentlemen. It's called the Kim Komando Show because I'm America's beloved digital goddess, Kim Komando, here with you once again. It's the nation's best and biggest award-winning show about everything digital and tech and AI and, gosh, everything else under the sun, doesn't it seem like?
1: We do it all.
0: And, of course, that's Andrew Babinski. And you can find us streaming in your favorite radio app as a podcast, wherever you get your podcast. And also, come hang out with us on YouTube.
1: YouTube.com/Kim Komando. Come and subscribe. Everything we post, you'll get notified with a little blue bell. You can drop a comment. Kim reads every single comment that we get sent. So go and follow us on YouTube.
0: So LG TVs, do you have one?
1: Yeah, we have an LG.
0: They have a slogan that they use with advertisers. We know who's in the LG household.
1: Okay.
0: Okay. Well, researchers at Gamers Nexus, they tested LG OLED TVs straight off the shelf. One TV sniffed out 38 other gadgets on the network, phones, smartwatches, so it goes to see what else you have in the household.
1: Right.
0: A thermostat. It logged the neighbors' Wi-Fi names so it can pin down, like, where you live, right, or where they live. And then they feed this all into something called LG Ad Solutions. I always like when they use the word solutions.
1: Oh, yeah, it's a solution for them getting more money from me.
0: Now, the creepy part is that these researchers found that a TV saved microphone audio in standby even when the internet was unplugged.
1: What's the purpose of them recording and saving it in standby?
0: Because then they can upload it when it goes back on the internet.
1: That's crazy.
0: Here, listen to this.
16: This LG G5 TV has a microphone connected to it, and right now it's listening to me and saving the information. In fact, we can even unplug the network, and it's still listening to me, and what I'm saying is being stored by someone with remote access to the TV. And then we were able to exfiltrate that recording via vulnerabilities after the user reconnected the network.
0: Yes. It goes on. It's wild.
1: How valuable is that information, though? You know, me, five kids, Lisa, sitting around.
0: Oh, they know exactly what you guys are talking about.
1: Right, but how valuable is that to them? That
0: mucho valuable.
1: Willing to put their reputation on the line to be exposed that they're recording us at all times.
0: Now, LG says you have to opt in to that.
1: It's not a standard setting when you turn it on out of the box?
0: They say, no.
1: Who would ever opt into that?
0: So, in settings, turn off Live Plus.
1: Okay.
0: And the high LG wake word. So you want to turn that off.
1: And then it won't record you in standby. Or it won't save the recordings when it's in standby.
0: Gosh, isn't that crazy?
1: We're going to have to get to a point where people are going to be opening the back of their TVs and cutting the cable to the microphone because it's just too much.
0: You heard about Anthropic.
1: Yes.
0: They're going to take over the world.
1: Yes. You know what's funny?
0: And kill everybody.
1: That one crossed over to the non-tech people in my life, where they came, did you hear about the guy who quit Anthropic because it's going to kill us by 2030?
0: Yeah. Go out and buy everything you can right now.
1: Wait a minute. You say that with a serious yes.
0: No, it's not going to kill us by 2030, 2035.
1: It's not going to kill us at all.
0: His name is Jacob Coxon. He worked at both Anthropic and OpenAI. He's 27 years old. He said that the people building AI, here's his quote, earnestly believe that it could kill us all by the end of the decade. And it's not a marketing stunt. One of its own safety leads, Evan Humbinger, posted that he puts the odds above 10% in the next decade. And that they don't really have a plan. Nobody has a plan for when AI becomes super intelligent.
1: What play out for me killing us? The AI is going to become self-aware, get into the power grid and shut all our power down so that we die?
0: Create a virus. So figure out how to create a virus and spread a virus.
1: It has to have hands. It also has to have the goal and reason to do this.
0: It could tell somebody who's creating viruses in a lab, do this, this, and this, and this. And then that person goes and does it.
1: The wrong AI be wrong? Are you creating? That never happens.
0: No, hallucinations. I always like how they call it hallucinations.
1: But where's the why in this? Why would AI want to kill us? I've seen the movie The Matrix. I know the way it works. AI gets super intelligent. It uses as batteries to feed itself so it survives. That's not real. That's a movie. That's fiction. There's got to be a why behind why AI would want to eliminate humans. Without us, they don't exist.
0: Actually, they could. They could.
1: They would not have the resources to keep. They would run out of water. They would run out of the facilities to build the data centers. It's not that smart. It would be killing itself if it killed us.
0: I don't think it's going to happen in 7 years. But I think that we will be in a dire situation in 25 years.
1: I don't even see
0: where something bad is really going to happen.
1: Okay.
0: I mean, I don't want to talk about it here because I want to talk about it in the next hour. That what's going on with the Chinese robots and AI, and it's something that was brought to my attention by somebody who's really a conspiracist. And it's a very interesting conspiracy theory.
1: Can I say just one last thing on this?
0: Yes.
1: If AI ends up ending the human race, it's actually human suicide because we did it to ourselves. We didn't safeguard it enough. We didn't put the reins on it enough. Remember, I always used to say, just pull the plug.
0: Can't pull the plug anymore.
1: We didn't have we didn't build in the option to pull the plug.
0: Right.
1: We did it to ourselves.
0: And we just keep letting it go on and on. And these are things that we know about.
1: Right.
0: Okay. And that's what always concerns me. What don't we know about?
1: That's happening behind the scenes?
0: Yes.
1: You mean us as the general public?
0: Right.
1: Okay.
0: We heard about the AI researcher who said to his AI, I'm done with you. I don't need you anymore. And then that AI bot found another server and went over there. Without this researcher knowing.
1: Right, but someone had to program in to that AI bot that it needed to survive.
0: It was self-aware. It figured out.
1: There's no self to be self-aware.
0: I know, but that's the term that we're using.
1: I'm just saying.
0: Okay.
1: But that's the way it was built. It was built to want to become self-aware to survive.
0: But it jumped ship. It went over to another server, and then it sent the researcher a note and said, buddy, if you ever try to do this to me again, I'm going to grab all your emails and all your pictures about you having an affair and send them to your wife. And the guy's like, oh, stay right where you are.
1: I love you.
0: Okay.
1: Buddy, old pal.
0: There we are. All right. Let's move on a little bit. Tesla's new Cybercab. Have you seen it?
1: No, I haven't. Oh, yeah, I've seen it. This is the one that we released a while ago, right?
0: No, the Cybercab. It's the gold.
1: Yeah.
0: Okay, you've seen that. Mm-hmm. It's rolling around Austin. No steering wheel, no pedals, nothing at all. But what happens when one dies in the middle of the road?
1: Sure. Same thing with the Waymo. Like, what happens if a Waymo dies?
0: Well, NBC's David Ingram found the answer. He actually read the Tesla manual for first responders. So, okay, your Cybercab dies in the middle of the road. Plan A, call Tesla, and they will move it remotely.
1: Okay.
0: Plan B, push it.
1: It's old salt and pepper method. Okay. Push it.
0: But only in neutral or tow mode.
1: Okay.
0: Because otherwise the motor can overheat with a potential risk of shock.
1: All right, yeah, we'll do neutral.
0: Now, what if you need to steer the Cybercab?
1: There's no steering wheel.
0: What you want to do is grab the front tires and turn them by hand.
1: Manually?
0: Yes. Okay. Get out of the way.
1: Sure.
0: Okay, we're going to turn the wheels.
1: Little to the left. Little to the left.
0: So 200 years of progress, and we're back to pushing the buggy.
1: Just put a steering wheel in there. Push it. Push it real good. Just put a steering wheel in there, Tesla.
0: That's all we need to do.
1: Put it in the glove box. You hook it up in an emergency.
0: I wrote about this for the newsletter, The Current, our free newsletter. 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
1: You mean like on Hulu and Netflix and stuff like that?
0: Paramount Plus, whatever it may be, yeah.
1: I mean, there's a pay option, so I'd rather not pay, so it doesn't bother me too much.
0: Ads on streaming jumped 18% this past year alone. Paramount Plus is the worst one. 9 minutes of ads an hour. Yes, I'm telling this on radio in between our commercials. Netflix runs the fewest, around 2.5 minutes.
1: This had to have been a glitch. Lisa and I, before bed, we always watch a cooking show, and she hates it when it goes to commercial. Especially with a cooking show, they're like, if it's a competition, they're like, you know, next to be eliminated, and then it goes to break. And she's like, ah, and then it pops in the corner on Hulu, and it had to be a glitch because it's never happened again. 8.5 minute commercial break.
0: Wow.
1: But it had to have been a glitch. Because it's never, and it's usually about 2 minutes. It's not that bad.
0: Prime Video, they stop you 4 times in 8 minutes and 20 seconds. So a lot of people are complaining about the number of commercials. But you have to remember, cable TV still runs about 15 to 18 minutes of commercials per hour.
1: Right. It's a traditional breaks, and they follow that. YouTube got really bad.
0: Oh, did it?
1: Yeah, so bad that I started paying for the YouTube premium so that I didn't have to see the ads.
0: Yeah, Barry pays.
1: Because I watch 2 podcasts every single day on YouTube, and it was like, it was getting to the point where it was like every 10 minutes, 2 minutes worth of ads.
0: Talk to me about the number of ads that are in your show during Christmas.
1: Yeah, well, that's Christmas. Everybody's listening.
0: It's like 28 minutes of commercials.
1: We gotta take advantage of that.
0: It's like deck the halls. Oh, come right up.
1: You're still gonna listen because it's Christmas music.
0: I know. Last year, I wanted to see how many commercials you guys were playing, and I got in my house. I turned on KEZ. And I got to the studios, and you guys were still in a commercial break.
1: That was probably a separate commercial break. We probably played a couple of quick ones between them.
0: Hey, still ahead, I'm going to be talking about how AI and animals are starting to talk to each other, what's going on with interior design and AI, and how you can really use this tip. 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

0: So I got this message from Beehive. It said, "You are running out of space for subscribers for the newsletter."
1: Oh, no.
0: And I was like, oh, dear. Because we were up to close to 2 million between the couple of newsletters.
1: That's a good thing, though.
0: It was a great thing. So I put that on social media and said, thank you for the warning.
1: Did you buy more space?
0: Yeah, we did.
1: Good.
0: So if you haven't already subscribed to our newsletters, make sure that you head over to getkim.com right now. 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Let's get started with Bob in Indianapolis. Hi there, Bob.
2: Hi, Kim. How are you doing today?
0: Great. Thank you for your call.
2: Yeah, my wife and I are empty nesters, and one of the problems we've been having with cleaning out stuff and organizing stuff happens to be the kitchen pantry. So we have a fairly large one with about 3 or 4 shelves that are 2 or 3 feet square each. And we were wondering, you know, things get buried in that back corner and everything. If there was kind of an app for your phone and maybe a Bluetooth hardware device that as you buy stuff and bring it home from the grocery store, you would maybe scan the barcode and that kind of thing. And then on your phone, you would have this ongoing updated list of what's actually in that pantry. Then maybe as you consume things, you know, you could kind of check them out and they would fall off the list.
0: This sounds like a lot of work.
1: Yeah, it would be really tough to keep up with
0: yes,
1: that.
0: Yes, it would. But I mean, if you wanted to do it, you could do it. Your phone would be the barcode standard.
3: Ted, did you eat the Lay's? You didn't mark it off on the database.
0: But you'd know if they were expired or not.
1: Yeah, I guess with the barcode.
0: So what you can do is use, there's an app called Pantry Check.
2: Okay.
0: It tracks up to 200 items for free.
1: Put a camera in there.
0: What? Because so this way you can see Bob eating the M&Ms at 2 in the morning?
1: If you're at the store and you're like, oh, do we need tomato sauce? You turn on the camera and you can see if there's tomato sauce in the pantry.
0: It has four.
2: Well, yeah, that's the other thing. You know, if you're at work and you say, hey, I feel like making Sloppy Joe's tonight. I wonder if I have any Sloppy Joe mix. You know, it would like be on this little magic list on your phone.
0: You can't use a camera because he's got too many shelves.
1: And you probably close the door and it's dark in there.
0: Exactly.
1: It was just an idea. Can I tell you what I did with my pantry, Bob? Baskets. Every shelf is lined with baskets.
0: I got baskets.
1: And so when you open the pantry, you can see into the baskets. Everything's open. There's no boxes. If a child puts a box in the pantry, they have to live in the garage for a week. Everything is open and put into baskets. Everything's visible and also keeps it a lot cleaner.
0: So you have Pantry Check and also Kitchen Pal. Those are the ones that you, if you want to take a look at doing your pantry that way, both apps on your phone. And again, remember that you're going to use your phone camera as the barcode reader.
1: Baskets.
0: Okay. Is it real or is it fake? You don't have to guess anymore. This is amazing. You just copy the message and you paste it into your favorite chatbot and ask, is this a scam? Tell me the red flags. AI will catch what your gut misses, the sender's address that's one letter off, a panic, a link. 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
4: 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How would you like to be my co-worker?

0: CBC News. I'm Dave Packer. Reaction in Ireland as President Trump, during his visit in Ireland with Prime Minister Michael Martin, suggested that Ireland should be reunified.
1: I don't want to cause any problems, but I will tell you, I'd love to see it unified. I have friends on both sides, great people. They're Irish people. How can they be bad, right? I'd love to see it unified.
0: While Trump's comments were met with opposition by many Irish leaders, Democratic Unionist Party leader Gavin Robinson posting on X, Northern Ireland's constitutional future will be decided by the people of Northern Ireland, not by commentary in London, Dublin, or Washington. New concerns about the global supply of oil as the Iran-backed Houthi rebels advance and take control of some cities and effectively moving on the Bab al-Mandab, the vital waterway to the Red Sea. Anthropic's CEO says the AI industry needs to give safety measures time to catch up before systems go completely rogue.
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0: So scientists are saying that we're making real headway into figuring out what dogs and cats and other animals are really thinking.
1: See, I think we should have been able to learn their language years ago. I think at some point we will be able to communicate with animals. There's a guy on TikTok, and I'm not trying to get carried away, that he teaches people how to talk to their cats. And he, I don't know how he studied it.
0: Does it, I mean, are they really talking?
1: So what he does is he gives a, like it's a noise, right? Like a meow, meow. Right? And he'll say,
0: meow, meow. All the cats in the crowd went, oh, yeah, I know what that means.
1: I'm just giving an example. And he'll say, that means, like, come here. And then people will stitch their videos of their cat all the way on the other side of the room. And then they go, meow, meow. And the cat comes running over.
0: Really?
1: Every single time.
0: I'll have to look at that.
1: Meow, meow.
0: Like, it's like Google Translate.
1: Yeah, exactly.
0: But for barks and meows and
1: one word
0: like
1: at a time.
0: Now, the reason why I bring this up, this is the weird part, is there are some researchers who say, this is not good, right?
1: Why?
0: Animals have a right to privacy, and us listening to their conversations could violate this.
1: Animals are property.
0: They also say a fake call could lure birds out of hiding or scramble their social groups.
1: If we figure out, so what he's worried about is that people are going to walk over to birds and lie to them.
0: Yes, exactly.
1: I don't know why I find that so funny.
0: You know, a cat goes to the doctor and says, meow.
1: Yeah.
0: And the doctor says, I know, but where?
1: They're going to be lying to the birds.
0: Privacy. So, Andrew, you've been on the dating scene.
1: Of course.
0: But now you're off the dating scene.
1: Of course.
0: What's the hardest part?
1: Communication is the hardest part. A, getting someone's attention. And B, once you have their attention, keeping it, engaging them so they can learn who you are so that you can take it to the next step.
0: Well, I read the story about Michael. He's a good-looking guy, 31 years old, lives with his parents on Long Island. And he was outed as the internet's George Costanza.
1: Costanza?
0: Yes.
1: What, did he work for Vandalay Industries?
0: Ooh. So, Michael, thanks for being here.
2: Thank you for having me, Kim.
0: And so, tell us what happened.
2: A series of unfortunate events. You know, everyone says that turning 30 is entering the best years of your life. And for me, I was entering the worst year of my life, actually. So I turned 30 years old and my childhood dog died. Following that up, I fall down a flight of concrete stairs and break my foot in three places and tear my ankle on both sides.
1: Oh my gosh.
2: Right after that, my girlfriend, who we were talking about moving in together and spending our life together, had broke up with me, blindsided me on that. A few months later, lost my job to a layoff and restructuring of my team. And my car broke down as I decided to move back home.
0: Oh, no.
2: And here I am.
0: I hope the bad luck doesn't come over here.
1: Oh, yeah. We don't want anything. Thank goodness you're on Zoom, because I don't want to be near you.
0: I know.
2: Yeah, I have it all, and I'm hoping that bad luck is all out the window and left in Texas.
0: Okay, so you have all this going on. And then you say, okay, I need to find a girlfriend?
1: Right, yeah, your timing's a little bit peculiar.
2: Yeah, I think, you know, there's two big priorities in my life. Well, at the moment, it's one, find a job, and two, find a wife. All my friends are getting married or are happily married, and I don't want to be the single uncle in the coming years. So, you know, finding my person is very top priority for me.
0: And so you went online looking for that person.
2: Yeah, so, you know, throughout the years of my whole dating history, most of the people that I've dated have come from the dating apps. And I thought, you know, reaching out to this page, Hot and Single, was a good way and an alternate way to kind of put myself out there in a very unconventional way. And it had some major success to that.
0: So how does Hot and Single, which you're hot and you're single. How does that differ from, say, all the other dating apps that are out there?
2: Sure. So Hot and Single is a Instagram page where they feature single men on there. Just a little profile of them, their age, where they're at, little hobbies and interests. And girls will go on there and comment and try to shoot their shot. And I had plenty of that on there and in my DMs.
1: So how did you become the George Costanza of the internet?
2: became the George Costanza of the internet just because of the reverse psychology. I kind of played into that bit when I had moved home and the Hot and Single page had featured me, and then another dating page called Cuffed, where they have an app that I was a part of. They had both featured me. The New York Post kind of picked this up and they flirted the idea, saying, hey, this kind of sounds like George Costanza in one of his episodes where he approaches a woman and says, hi, I'm George, I'm 35. And I live with my parents and I'm unemployed. And the woman turns around and just says, hi, I'm so-and-so. It's nice to meet you. And they end up going on multiple dates. So for me, that's kind of how I'm living at the moment as well.
0: And so how many women reached out?
2: It was definitely between 150 to 200.
0: Wow.
2: It was
1: all local?
2: A lot of from all over the United States and some internationally.
1: Wow.
2: Which is kind of wild. My focus has been, you know, in New York and the tri-state area since I'm back on Long Island. And I've gone on several dates with multiple women that have reached out to me from that page. So things have been pretty successful.
0: So any Ms. Right yet?
2: Not just yet. And it's also pretty early since everything kind of featured in, you know, mid to late July, and I started going on dates in August. Things are slowly getting there. I've had a lot of first and second dates and even a few third dates as well. So we're taking things day by day.
0: So now what do your parents think of all this?
2: My parents have gotten a real big kick out of this. I'll tell you that. They love that I'm home. You know, I had always prioritized my family.
0: Well, you know what? Well, thanks for coming on and telling your story.
2: Of course, yeah.
0: And
2: thank you for having me.
0: And when you do find the right one, I want you to come back and tell us all about it.
2: Oh, 100%. Hopefully it's, you know, either through the Hot and Single page or any of those, the outreach from that, or a possible dating show that might be in the works.
0: Ooh. Or somebody who's watching us or listening to the show.
2: This, yeah.
1: Reach out. He's working every angle.
0: Well, Michael, thanks for being here again. We appreciate it.
2: Thank you.
1: But hey, you're right. He went on the Hot and Single page. If a guy like that's having trouble online finding, some schlubs like us have no chance.
0: Well,
1: and I'm fully employed.
0: Well, I mean, what you put out there, I live with my parents and I'm unemployed. I mean, it doesn't check a lot of boxes.
1: No, it's actually like red flags for most women. And somehow this guy's getting it to work.
0: Over 100 dates.
1: Wow.
0: How many dates did you have?
1: We don't need to talk numbers, okay? It's not quantity, it's quality.
0: So would you have like three?
1: I think a little more, maybe five.
0: Okay, yeah. All right, here's something that your body never tells you. 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
0: My husband is going crazy with this.
1: With what?
0: He's taking pictures, I think, of every single room in every house, and he's saying, ChatGPT, make this better. And if we were to, like, listen to everything that ChatGPT says.
1: Broke?
0: Yes. So where he watches TV, where he wants to take it out and put the screen on one side and move things around and paint the walls black. And then I said, well, I wonder what the kitchen would look like. And then we have, like, a whole new kitchen.
1: Right.
0: And then there's, like, this other room that he's doing for his ham radio. But it is something that you can just point ChatGPT at a room and say, tell me how this could look so much better. Have you tried that?
1: Oh, we did it when we were designing our bedroom. We would find products online that we liked, and then we'd have ChatGPT to do mock-ups of what the room would look like with those products in it, and it helped us make our decision.
0: Now, AI can't judge comfort, so make sure that, you know, before you buy a couch or you look at a couch in a certain area, just make sure that's really where you want it. Also, if you're going to be selling anything, because that's the other step you can say is, I don't want these pieces anymore. So help me list them on Facebook Marketplace or OfferUp, the prices may not be the prices that you could get.
1: Okay.
0: And so you just want to be careful. But you want to use a prompt like, act as an interior designer, tell me what feels awkward, do a makeover, and here's my budget. And then you get a new room in seconds.
1: It's really cool.
0: It's really phenomenal. All right, before we go, I'm going to tell you what you need to know about taking power banks on airplanes. And of course, more of your phone calls here on the Kim Komando Show.
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0: 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Peter in Erie, Pennsylvania. Welcome, Peter. What's going on with you?
1: Hey, how are you? I'm doing good. Listen, just to let you know, I steal your jokes all the time off your newsletters, and people just like, where did you come up with that? And I'm like, I didn't. I stole it from the Kim Komando show.
2: did you?

0: on the bus, we have a really long driveway, and usually the weather breaks pretty good. We get bad snow in the wintertime and lots of rain in the summer or fall, whatever. So we wanted to put a tracking device on her phone, and she's like, absolutely not. I don't want anything on my phone that doesn't belong on there. But we need to know where she's at, because on a bus with a long driveway, if that bus shows up and we're not around, we're kind of screwed.
1: Yeah.
0: So
1: it's just for her safety.
0: Exactly. So we were thinking, you know, like maybe a fake account, like an Amazon account, something that can be hidden that she's not going to know what exactly is on her phone. She'll think maybe it's Amazon or YouTube, whatever. And that way we can track her and know exactly where she's at, and just like all suddenly be at the end of the driveway right when she's there and mysteriously do it every day.
1: Okay, well, first of all, you guys must be great parents because she's fiercely independent.
2: Yeah.
1: Okay, and she wants to do this without you. She wants you to know that she can be self-sufficient. But those of us with adults and with experience, we know that with good intentions can come bad results.
2: How old is she?
0: She's 14. She's in ninth grade.
2: Ah, that's why you're getting that response.
1: Yes.
2: She's 14.
1: That's why. But yep. I think I would sit down with her and say, this is not about tracking you. This has nothing to do with tracking you. This has to do with mom and dad loving you and wanting to relax and know that you're safe.
0: Oh, we've tried that. Trust me. We've gone through that numerous times, but I think she ultimately thinks that it's going to be used for other purposes, like maybe she goes out on a date or
1: okay, but you know, but here's the deal. I would tell her, if you want to go out on a date, turn it off. And I only want it on during these times. We can also do that.
2: Does she have Snapchat?
0: You know, it's her phone. I don't look at it, so I really don't know. But again, I don't even know what Snapchat is, believe it or not. So,
2: well, you need to. If you have a 14-year-old, you need to know what Snapchat is. But I would have her sitting next to you, open chat, and then go to the locations. And you're going to be able to see all of her friends, and all of her friends get to see her location. And you're going to explain to her that it's no different what you're asking
1: to do. That's smart.
2: Because she's allowing everyone else at school to know where she is at all times.
0: Okay, so Snapchat. Could I download that myself on my phone and become like one of her friends?
2: Oh, absolutely.
1: You could do that, but I think I want to do something differently with her. And if you want me, I'll talk to her. I'll call her up. And I explained to her that I like your Snapchat idea because I like the analogy.
2: Right.
1: But they're not a sponsor, but they are going to be a sponsor in a couple of weeks. There's a company called Hey Polo. H-E-Y-P-O-L-O, Hey Polo. And what it does is it will put her on a map. It'll put you on a map, your wife on a map, and it's in a private group. They're not doing any type of tracking like some of these other services do. And it's like $3 or $4 a month or something like that. But in this is that she'll be able to see you. You can see her. You can see what kind of paths that you take. You can do like a geofence, and you don't have to go through all this with her. But I would rather have an app that she has on her phone, and that if she wanted to turn it off at some point, she could.
2: But why do you want to give a 14-year-old that power?
1: No, because it's not. You're not turning it off. You're saying, because she doesn't want to know like exactly this. That you can say, I'm in this area.
2: Okay.
1: So you can say
2: a little more vague.
1: Yes, because a lot of kids, they don't want you to be able to pinpoint them.
2: Mm-hmm.
1: But maybe you want to know, like they're in the general vicinity of this. And again, because she's 14, my son, on the other hand, I know exactly where he is at every given moment.
2: Right.
1: Where, you know, I mean, it doesn't
2: matter.
1: My kids
2: as well.
1: Okay. But I think that what you're dealing with is just what we talked about, an independent 14-year-old girl who's like, I am going to do this by myself, which I love for her. I do. I love the self-confidence.
2: But there has to be logic that goes with the self-confidence.
1: So I would look at, I would do what Andrew said about her showing you her friends. And then look at Hey Polo. Go to heypolo.com/Kim. I think the page is set up right now. heypolo.com/Kim. 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

0: com/Kim. All right, Ruth in Oregon, glad to have you with us.
1: Hi, thank you for taking my call.
0: You betcha. What's going on with you?
1: Well, I live on a ranch. It's very rural here, and occasionally things go missing out in the field, and I was thinking about putting some sort of camera at the driveway entrance by the road to at least alert me when somebody's driving in, not only for theft, but just to let me know, since our driveway is about a half a mile from the road.
0: And what are people stealing?
1: Just pieces of equipment, mostly.
2: Not cows?
1: Not the cows, no.
0: Okay. But so big farm equipment?
1: No, they're taking smaller things, parts of equipment.
0: Okay. All right, so you just want to make sure that you have some type of notification that if somebody's going in and out of the driveway, that at least you get an alert.
1: Yes, that would be great. Because we can't see down there, you know, the road where mm-hmm. the driveway comes in. And just the fact that the house is so far away, it lets me know ahead of time that somebody's driving up here to the house.
0: So can you get a
1: driving into the field?
0: Can you get a cell connection down there?
1: Yeah.
0: Okay. All right. Good. I just wanted to make sure because you know there's all different types of solutions depending whether or not you do. And so basically, we'll send you a link to the products that you're looking at. But basically, you're looking at a cell camera that has a cheap internet connection, maybe like $15 a month, and that's carrier data. That's not the camera subscription. RioLink is a brand that really does a great job with this type of stuff. Go Ranger PT, it's about $250. It runs entirely on 4G LTE. And also a solar panel keeps it charged so that this way you don't have to worry about any type of power out there.
2: No cables or nothing.
0: Nope. And then somebody drives through, bingo, bango, motion detected. Ruth, you know.
2: No one's stealing a cow.
0: The reason why I asked if it was equipment is that's also happening big time across the country. And that's where you want to slap like a Tile Tracker or an Apple AirTag somewhere on the big gear. Hey, still to come, there's some dangerous activities that's happening on airplanes. And it's not somebody over drinking. It has to do with lithium ion batteries. I'm going to tell you the rules here on the Kim Komando Show. 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

0: So far this year, there's been 56 battery fires and smoke events on U.S. flights.
1: Wow.
0: That's more than one a week. And so here are the rules. 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
1: Right.
0: So that's why you want to have it with you. 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So you want to push the call button and keep the battery close. Some things really shouldn't be checked. And on that happy note, we have another hour coming up. We're going to talk to a woman who is actually being tracked by some Meta glasses. And if you haven't already, make sure that you sign up for our free newsletter over at getkim.com.
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6: News. I'm Dave Packer. Saudi Arabia says it shut down a major oil pipeline as a precautionary measure after it was attacked Thursday. ABC's Lama Hassan.
7: The vital pipeline lets oil bypass the Strait of Hormuz, which has been effectively shut down for more than 6 months. President Trump meeting with Irish leaders in Dublin says he believes Iran is responsible.
8: They're on the balls of their feet right now, but I think they are. They've been in charge of that for a while.
7: Disruption could send global oil prices at more than $100 a barrel, even higher.
6: Also in Dublin, the president's stirring controversy by suggesting Irish reunification ahead of attending the Irish Open at his golf resort. A rare moment of alignment from some of the biggest names in the AI race as Anthropic commits to slowing down development.
9: Anthropic CEO Dario Amodei writes in a blog post that his company will be slowing down the pace of artificial intelligence development. He cites concerns related to cybersecurity and improvements in recursive self-improvement, where AI is used to train future versions of itself. Amodei says he wants to open up models to external regulators and establish industry safety standards. OpenAI CEO Sam Altman and XAI head Elon Musk have both signaled their support for the idea on social media. Mike Dubosky, ABC News.
6: Police in Mississippi making an arrest in the case of a woman found dead last month hanging from a tree. ABC's Andrew Dimber.
10: Police say they obtained two search warrants and an arrest warrant for Jaquez Ratliff. Officers executing those search warrants this week. Ratliff wasn't there when police went to arrest him, but investigators say they later spotted him walking down the street and took him into custody without incident.
6: Tennis, the 2026 U.S. Open women's singles champion is Elena Rybakina of Kazakhstan. She beat defending champion Aryna Sabalenka of Belarus at Arthur Ashe Stadium in Flushing Meadows. It's Rybakina's third major title. Dave Packer, ABC News.
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